0: Mother took one of their younger children to a hospital with a head injury.
1: At the center of this investigation are children who, based on the evidence that has been uncovered, were subjected to horrific abuse. Protecting children is one of our most important responsibilities.
0: Poor growing conditions in West Africa, extreme drought in Thailand, and tariffs here at home have all come together to raise the cost of Halloween. ABC's Jim Ryan says consumers are caught in a candy crush.
2: According to the National Retail Federation, candy accounts for the largest chunk of Halloween expenses, ahead of costumes and decorations, with prices rising at triple the rate of inflation since 2020. Despite that, about three quarters of Americans plan to dress up, toss some fake spiderwebs around the house, or at least leave the porch light on October 31st.
0: UK police say they've arrested a seventh person in connection with suspected Iranian plans for a drone attack on a UK airbase. The investigation prompted the US military to pull all of its bombers from the country. British authorities say other men who were arrested earlier have been released on bail with conditions on their movement. President Trump says the US withdrew all its heavy bombers from that base due to an Iran-backed threat. Dave Packer, ABC News.
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19: Welcome back to the Lars Larson Show. You're going to love this story about Xavier Becerra of California, because Steve Hilton, who's running for governor of the state of California, and I made it clear before, I think Hilton is a great candidate for that office. He's going after Xavier Becerra, calling him a smug, arrogant machine politician. Guess what happened? Becerra has been running around calling his late father an immigrant to America. His father was born in Sacramento. He's not an immigrant. The elder Becerra, who died in 2020, was born in Sacramento in 1928. The oldest of eight children, his father or his family then moved back to Mexico when he was a child, living in Tijuana before he returned to California as a teenager. And Xavier Becerra, he says, unlike Xavier Becerra, this is Steve Hilton, I am an immigrant. Unlike Xavier Becerra, my father was an immigrant, my stepfather too, my whole family were immigrants, but Becerra is trying to match him. And this is amazing. A California Democrat who's anxious to prove that his father, who was born in Sacramento, California, was an immigrant to the United States of America. And does that make any sense to anybody? Glad to have you with me on a Tuesday. Always glad to take your calls. We call this the best conversation in talk journalism, and you'll find it right here at 866-HEY-LARS. That's 866-439-5277.

0: and at LarsLarson.com. Let me go first to Charlie. Charlie's calling in from Alabama. Charlie, welcome to the program. What's on your mind?
1: That's a pleasure, sir. I just want to relate my this morning's experience. There's that I'm a small farmer, burn anywhere from 100 to 200 gallons a day. I carry a tank in my truck. I went to the local truck stop where I pick it up on my way to the farm.
0: Yeah.
1: And they were out of red diesel this morning.
0: That means they have to call their supplier, don't they? Because they're going to have a lot more red dye demand, aren't they?
1: Yeah, you know, it's not like it's an immediate response when they do that. So I have to drive 20 miles out of my way to go fill up my tank at another depot, and there's because there's not another in a local truck stop that I can fill up at. There is that. So I drive 20 miles out of my way, which is another hour of my time by the time I drive there and back, just to fill up this morning. So I have fuel for my machines this morning, because when I got there, like I said, there was no diesel left.
0: Yeah, and there should have been more of a heads up, I would imagine, from the Trump administration, although can you give that much of a heads up, and how quickly can the wholesalers who wholesale all that fuel, and because I understand that's where the coloring is added, isn't it? It's not added at the refinery. Isn't it added at the tank farm?
1: My understanding is you're correct. It's at the tank farm. But when those trucks pull out of there, what they dump in the tanks is dyed or not dead. So,
0: yeah.
1: You get there and there's no fuel.
0: And that doesn't make it doesn't do you any good, does it?
1: Nope. There's like I said, well, you know, given the cost of fuel, that only cost me another $12 to drive down to the bulk plant to fill up there.
0: I am sorry about that, but Charlie, at least we're getting some kind of relief both for the truckers and let's hope for everybody else as well. And I appreciate the call. Let's go to Carrie. Hey, Carrie, welcome to the Lars Larson Show. What's on your mind?
2: First of all, Lars, thank you for being the red meat radio man.
0: Thank you.
2: And the House of Representatives have passed the SAVE Act twice.
0: Yes, they have.
2: Is that correct?
0: Yes, they passed it twice. And I think it passed by the same margin both times. But Mike Johnson, the House Speaker, said, we'll pass it a third time if you need to. But it hasn't done any good because the Senate Republicans can't get their act together.
2: Okay, now that that's been established, and these midterms, I listen to Erickson every once in a while, and he's pounding the fact that the House is going to be taken over by the Democrats. Well, I think he should keep his mouth shut. Now, because they passed the SAVE Act twice in the House, does that help them in the midterms?
0: No, it doesn't. And let me tell you why. The way a bill becomes law is you pass the House, you pass the Senate, you send the finished bill on to President Trump, he signs it, it becomes a law. If you pass the House but you don't pass the Senate, if it doesn't get a majority vote in the Senate, then it goes nowhere and it's dead. It's not a law. So no, it doesn't help them at all.
2: Well, that's too bad because our president hasn't done one thing wrong. Everything that he touches is genius. And I have a quick question for you.
0: Sure.
2: You're a Protestant.
0: I'm a Protestant.
2: Have you ever read the book? Have you ever read the book, The Great Controversy by Ellen White?
0: I don't recall reading that book. No, I spent a lot of time in the book, the Bible, but I've not read that book. Why should I?
2: I would challenge you to pick that book up. I'm looking at it right now. It's the fight between good and evil, and basically that's what the Protestant people believe.
0: But isn't that what the Bible is entirely about, is a fight between good and evil?
2: Absolutely.
0: Then what would the other book add to my knowledge?
2: Because it quotes scripture throughout the whole book, and Ellen White was a prophet. Her husband was also.
0: I got to tell you something. My understanding of the Bible is we weren't going to have any more prophets after a certain point of time, and the Bible identifies that. So, and the Bible also is pretty good about warning people about doctrines of man.

And what I worry about is when somebody quotes scripture, Jesus Christ could, you know, that you could have the devil quote scripture all day long. He was very good at it. Doesn't mean that he actually believed in it, but you have to watch out for people who are quoting scripture because sometimes they don't have your best interests at heart. Thanks for the call. 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
18: Hey, welcome back to the Lars Larson Show. It's a pleasure to be with you. Well, the White House says that the Democrat Socialists of America, the DSA, and their agenda could cost Americans literally tens of trillions of dollars. What would those policies actually mean for your paychecks, your cost of living, and the cost of government as well? I thought I'd put that question first to Congressman Marlon Stutzman, who's a Republican representing Indiana's 3rd Congressional District. Congressman, welcome back to the program.
19: Great to be with you, Lars. Thanks for having me again.
18: Do you think the average American voter understands the financial nature of what the DSA could cost all of us?
19: I don't. And, you know, frankly, I'm afraid a lot of Americans don't realize the situation that we're in currently. You know, if we would just go back to pre-COVID spending levels, we'd be able to reduce debt and deficit dramatically. But if you let the DSA in charge, they would implode this country financially within a matter of years. And, to them, government is the answer to all of our problems. Republicans have been focusing on saving American taxpayer dollars rather than increasing spending. We've been either doing a flat line with a continuing resolution. We also passed a reconciliation package that reduced spending. We've saved Americans over $82 billion with no tax on tips, no tax on overtime, no tax on Social Security, and plus enhancing the child tax credit. And we're seeing an economy that is strong fundamentally. You know, while we're dealing with higher gas prices and higher food costs, fundamentally, I mean, I know here in Northeast Indiana, the economy is doing very well. And once we get some of these other issues handled and tackled, I think, the economy can be very strong, but not if we turn it over to the Democrats.
18: So let me ask you this, Congressman. I mean, maybe it's impolitic for you to go to Donald Trump. I voted for Trump every single time I could vote for Donald Trump, and I support him. I'll tell my audience, and I have when I disagree with him on those rare occasions when I disagree with him, but I have done that. Is it impolitic to say to the president, why don't you use the bully pulpit and tell Congress, give me a pre-COVID spending plan, and let's get back to those numbers and straighten the budget out? Or is that just simply not going to happen on Capitol Hill?
19: I would love to see it. And I know there's a lot of Republicans that love to see it. We had a budget hearing down in Dallas, Texas, 2 weeks ago, and it was focused strictly on spending levels and how much spending has gone up. And with the whole COVID situation, emergency spending is the biggest driver of our debt. Now, if we stick to our budgets, we're still out of balance some, but not near as badly. But by the time you throw on emergency spending, that's when everything goes to pot. And so if President Trump made that suggestion, that proposal, I would be I'd probably have to be climbing and, to get in first in line, because I know there's some others that would be happy to do the same thing.
18: Well, I'm talking to Congressman Marlon Stutzman, who represents the 3rd Congressional District in Indiana. I'm actually in the 3rd Congressional District in my state. But the other piece of this that I don't hear talked about a lot, although I think President Trump has been pushing for this, we always talk about drilling for more oil, more natural gas, more mining of rare earths, copper, nickel, and all these other non-rare earths, because those are big money makers as well. The forests of the United States, 200 million acres of those that have been badly mismanaged. The Forest Service used to be a net contributor to the Treasury, and now it's a net drain. I mean, all those things, wouldn't you think we'd be looking for every single thing we could do that would generate more tax revenue from real economic activities like that?
19: Yes, no, absolutely. And, one of the things that we have, whenever this whole scenario with Iran, and now we've seen how fragile our energy supply is in the United States because of our refining capacity. The left has stopped refining capacities for the last 40 years. We actually expanded one here in Northwest Indiana, BP. We had a refinery there that we were able to expand its production about 10 years ago. But nuclear power has been on the back burner, and they've been pushing this green new energy or this green energy deal. And that's why we're in the spot we're in with our energy supply. My good friend up in Alaska, Nick Begich, congressman from Alaska, he's been fighting hard and working hard to get more leases let up in Alaska for more oil and gas production, where, you know, Alaskans are more than happy to support oil and gas because it is their economy there. Outside of, you know, I mean, it's the biggest part of their economy. They got tourism, of course, but it's yep. all about oil and gas. And if we would do all these things and be consistent about it rather than shutting down pipelines like Joe Biden did with the Keystone Pipeline on his first day on the job, we would be in a very different spot. We're going to get there because good policy is still happening, even though we take setbacks when Democrats are in charge. But Lars, you're exactly right. If we would be focusing on our energy production, we would not only be an exporter of oil and gas, we would be able to drive the prices down, get refineries built, get nuclear power built, and boy, this economy in the United States would be unstoppable.
18: Hey, can I plant an idea in your ear? And it's only because I talked to a guy who used to work, he's now a state lawmaker in Idaho. I don't live in Idaho, but it's interesting because the first place that we ever produced electric power in America was at the INL, which is the Idaho National Laboratory, and it's still a nuclear reservation. Do you know, for decades, I've been asking, why don't we reprocess all our old nuclear fuel from reactors the way the French do? Yeah. Now, I figure anything the frogs can do, we can do twice as well. And he was telling me he worked at the INL for the last several decades. He's now a state lawmaker. He said, Lars, there's 33,000 tons of this so-called spent nuclear fuel that all they have to do is reprocess it, and it's brand new fuel again. And we should be doing yeah. that. And like I said, if the frogs can do it, we can do it better, right?
19: Absolutely. And, you know, the other piece to that, I was talking to a gentleman who's building a small modular reactor that would burn spent fuel.
18: Yep.
19: And
18: there you go.
19: That capability. Small modular reactors are really the answer for the future because you can move them. They're not the big, gigantic, you know, nuclear power plants that we all envision in our minds. But these are smaller systems, and they can power cities. I mean, they can power states. In fact, here in Indiana, we've got a permit to replace facilities with a small modular reactor. So, you know, that's exactly right. I mean, if we do it, we can do it better. But we keep letting the left and the Democrat Party in our country slow us down. I mean, we can do this responsibly. We can protect the environment. In fact, nuclear falls in that green space for those that are so afraid that we're going to somehow ruin the environment. But nuclear power is such a strong part of our make America great again effort, and it's coming. We lose this election in November. We're going to be set back again by Democrats in Congress.
18: I think you're absolutely right. That is Congressman Marlon Stutzman. Congressman, thank you for the time. Republican representing Indiana's 3rd Congressional District. I'll get to your phone calls and emails in just a moment. And a transgender identifying man brutally stabbing an Arizona woman after stalking her. And we'll talk about that coming up next.
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19: Hey, welcome back to the Lars Larson Show. 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Proudly made by American veterans, everyone comes with a personally signed thank you card from me, and every dime. All proceeds go to benefit veterans. Not a dime of it comes to this show. We just wanted to have a challenge coin because I collect them, and I'd got so many from President Trump and a lot of other people, but I was collecting them for, I don't know, 15 years before President Trump gave me the first of his challenge coins that he gave out. And he told me, this is the first one we've ever handed out. And I said, thank you very much. So we wanted to have a challenge coin. We have a veterans group that produces them. Our big problem was that a number of years ago, because I'd given one of the original ones to President Trump, was that we had a veterans group that was producing them and taking the proceeds, and that was a good thing. And then that group went out of existence. And so we had to find another group, and that took some time. They are now available at LarsLarson.com. And as I said, every single dime of the proceeds goes to the veterans group that manufactures those. Let me tell you about a few issues of the day, and then I'll get to your phone calls and emails. If you want to join what we call the best conversation in talk journalism, it's here every day at 866-HEY-LARS. That's 866-439-5277. Send your emails to talk@LarsLarson.com. Imagine telling the kids at a high school this. Sorry, kids, you can't have a homecoming at the school this year because Minnesota allows adult Somali gangs. The New York Post pointing out, shooting broke out shortly before 9 o'clock last Friday night at Eden Prairie High School during a homecoming game against Minnetonka. It sent thousands of panicked spectators running for the exits. That's what Fox 9 reported in Minneapolis. Just before the shooting, a large fight broke out on the west side of the stadium. Two Somali nationals, 17 and 18 years of age, who were known to the cops, were wounded in the shooting in the parking lot of the school's stadium. The Eden Prairie Police Department had released a statement on that last Saturday afternoon. Police believe the shooting was related to a beef between the local Somali immigrant gangs. Cops had said they don't have sufficiently specific information to release at this time. Now, I want to ask you something. You've heard politicians say we have to bring all these Somali refugees into the United States, and they become Somali immigrant gangs. And then you ask yourself this. If you've decided to give somebody a place where they're going to take asylum or refuge because of troubles in their own country, and then they're going to bring this kind of nonsense to our country, should those people still be welcome? I'd compare this to you and your home. If you went and told your family, by the way, I've got some friends or some acquaintances from work, and they're really in a tough spot, they need a place to stay, they need a home where they can come and make their home for a short period of time until things get better where they're from. If you told your family that, and then you brought some people into your home who brought violence into your home, who brought death into your home, who brought fraud into your home, wouldn't your family come to you and say, Dad, you know, God bless you for doing what you do, but this is not working out well for our family. I think that's the way your family would react. I know it's the way my family would react, and I'll tell you this, they'd be absolutely right. Then consider this. Democrats and school administrators held a, and I can't say the word on radio, it starts with F and ends with K, but it's blank DHS, Department of Homeland Security. They held a middle school rally, blank DHS. Consider this. Immigration and Customs Enforcement at a detention facility in San Antonio. Protesters organized the Bexar County Democrats held a march and rally that began and ended at a local public middle school. The anti-ICE protest, dubbed the March for Freedom and Justice, according to Breitbart.com, held at Davis Middle School, featured an appearance by Joaquin Castro, Democrat member of Congress, a request for information about what was going on at the partisan-sponsored anti-ICE event on the Davis campus, which included a voter registration drive. remains unanswered as of press time. Davis College Prep Middle School on the Davis Middle School campus, where the rally and the protest began, was named one of the county's schools to receive an F rating from the Texas Education Agency. That's how bad this situation is. And then consider this. I mentioned a transgender identifying man who stabbed a 29-year-old Arizona woman, stabbed her 15 times. He had been stalking her on a hiking trail. And what was the reason he did all this? Well, a troubled one-time Marine recruit who is transitioning to live as a trans woman has admitted to stabbing a hiker to death, having told the cops she was what I would want to look like. Zion Teasley, 25, pleaded guilty to murdering beauty technician Lauren Heike. Yeah, imagine this. He pleaded guilty because they took the death penalty off the table. The felon, who left the Marines just months after going through boot camp, will spend the rest of his life in prison for killing this young lady who was hiking. She was found dead by neighbors at the foot of a barbed wire fence with 15 stab wounds back in 2023, 3 years ago. Before the murder, Teasley wrote in his diary that he was battling with his gender identity and his sexuality, which he believed was conflicting with his Christian faith. No kidding. According to a 400-page police report that was obtained by ABC News, consider this. A lot of us have been telling you that all this transgender nonsense is about mental illness. People who believe that they were men born in a woman's body or women born in a man's body, they have a mental illness. They should be cared for because of their mental illness, but they should not be accommodated in their belief that they are a man born in a woman's body or vice versa. Shouldn't happen. And the fact that one of these people ended up in the U.S. military, finished out boot camp, and then ended up leaving boot camp and leaving the Marines. Thank God for that, because at least you saved the Marines from having to deal with that nonsense. But this is the problem we've got. We need to start treating this like what it is. 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
1: Hey, welcome back to the Lars Larson Show. And there's so many questions that I want to put to Brad Lane, who's a West Virginia attorney representing a young lady by the name of Sharon Jacks, an Army veteran who went into the hospital knowing she had to lose one leg and came out losing both of them. This is so terribly wrong, and there's so many things I want to ask about it. Mr. Lane, welcome to the program.
2: Well, thank you for having me, Lars.
1: What happened to Sharon Jacks, and do we know why it happened?
2: Well, let me start out by saying this. Sharon had battled with venous stasis ulcers on her legs for a number of years and was coping with it quite well. Eventually, she developed squamous cell carcinoma in her right leg. And after treating with that for quite a while, she made the very difficult decision, the hard decision, to, and based on her doctor's recommendations there at the hospital where this occurred, to have a below-the-knee amputation of the right leg.
1: Yep.
2: Long story short, she goes in to have the amputation. We do know the doctor actually marked the correct leg prior to going into the surgery. The anesthesia team come in and talk to her pre-surgery and discuss the correct leg. The nurses discuss the correct leg. All the paperwork suggests that that's what was going to happen. And when she woke up, they had taken the wrong leg off. Now, she didn't immediately have the left leg removed. She transferred to another facility. And then she was released for a while, and it took about 4 months later. And then ultimately, they had to remove the left leg because of the cancer that was in it.
1: Okay, Mr. Lane, let me jump in for a moment and ask you, is that because she needed 4 months because she had to get used to, I mean, she had to, you know, have a prosthetic applied to her one leg so she wouldn't be completely incapacitated by having both legs off at the same time? Is that the way it went down?
2: Well, actually, no, she didn't. She never had a prosthetic fit until both legs were gone.
1: Okay.
2: I think she moved to a university larger hospital, and I think they were taking a look at possibly trying to save the cancerous leg.
1: Wow.
2: For a while. You know, I think they were going to take a shot at it. At the beginning, they thought there may be a shot. And ultimately, they weren't able to do that.
1: So well, it sounds like it was worth the effort. I mean, just in case if you've lost one leg already and they might have been able to beat the cancer on the other one, that, yeah, I guess it's worth the effort, right?
2: Sure, absolutely. And I think they, you know, they did a great job. They tried, but ultimately she ended up a double amputee. And she never got to have any prosthetics, fittings, or anything until probably, April or May, and the original surgery was in the previous September of 25. So,
1: well, with all those precautions taken, though, do we have any idea why it went so horribly wrong with everybody involved? I mean, there are gatekeepers in my business, Mr. Lane. You know, I've got producers, and I trust them. They say, Lars, you just made a mistake. You know, we should correct that. I'll say, I listen to them. I pay attention to what they say. And when I worked in newsrooms, we always were trying to double check everybody's work. How in the world does this kind of thing happen in a hospital where you think you're not dealing with just a talk show or a news broadcast? You're dealing with people's legs and arms.
2: Well, listen, the Joint Council on Health has put out protocols. Every hospital, every surgical operating room, every nurse that you will talk to will tell you that's ever been in an operating room will tell you there are protocols and procedures that are locked in place at every facility to make sure this doesn't happen. In fact, if you read the medical literature, this is known as a never event. That's the quote, a never event.
1: Wow.
2: And the reason is, obviously, it should never happen under any circumstance. I can tell you that the hospital's records say, okay, that they did two timeouts. That's the procedure that the hospital was supposed to use at least once. They claim they did two. And that's where everybody goes around the room and says, you know, what are we operating on? Which body part? Which leg? What is the procedure? Is this the proper patient? And everybody in that OR is supposed to basically, like a roll call, say, yes, you know, and check off. They claim that somehow this was done, not once, but twice, but yet the wrong leg was amputated. So, I mean, that's a long answer for you to
1: no,
2: say.
1: No, no, no. It's a great answer because it makes me think of the scene on Crimson Tide when, you know, when Gene Hackman is saying, confirm the order. And he's saying, no, I'm not going to. And did the people, did the nurses and the other folks in that operating room, were they cowed by, you know, I'm going to have to tell the doc, I think we're operating on the wrong leg, doc. But I would hope that all those people would say, if I really think it's the wrong leg, let's go back and start over.
2: Yeah, and I mean, these safeguards are put in place exactly for this purpose. And I will tell you, this is very early on in the case. It's just been filed. Obviously, with the other side, we haven't talked to those people that are in the OR. They're still employees of the hospital. But we'll find out very soon, I think, as the case gets geared up and the other side has to answer and put people up for depositions, what exactly happened. At this point, you know, your guess is as good as mine.
1: Okay, Ms. Lane, because I'm going to run out of time, I got two quick questions. Number one.
2: Sure.
1: Are the people who actually made the mistake, the person who the buck stopped on his desk, the surgeon, is he still working as a doctor?
2: I've been told that he retired. That's the information they're giving out if you call his office.
1: And is there a criminal side to this one, possibly?
2: You know, I've not really looked into that, Lars. I guess potentially we've alleged a battery, which is, you know, a non-consensual touching. I guess potentially there could be. I know in some states, I think in Florida I read not too long ago, there was a case where they charged a battery. That would really be up to the prosecutors and the people in the criminal justice system.
1: I guess I just figured if somebody came after me with a knife without good legal cause, I would consider that to be a kind of assault. Mr. Lane, thank you very much. That is Brad Lane, who's a West Virginia attorney representing Sharon Jacks, had her leg taken off, but it was the wrong one. And I appreciate him coming on the program. 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
21: From ABC News, I'm Dave Packer. President Trump back at the White House after speaking to supporters in Maryland. Trump has been traveling around the country trying to rally Republican voters ahead of the November midterms. ABC's Mary Bruce.
22: With the midterm elections exactly 4 weeks away, President Trump insists his string of red state rallies is turning things around for Republicans.
23: The rallies have changed things around. We're letting people know what the Republicans have done, and it's incredible.
22: Trump's approval ratings are at record lows, just 32% in a new Reuters Ipsos poll. The president, well aware gas prices and inflation are up because of his war with Iran. At a Nebraska rally, he called high gas prices a small price to pay.
21: And President Trump said he has a call scheduled with Russian President Putin to discuss a potential outbreak of the plague in Siberia.
24: Several hospitals in Irkutsk have imposed quarantines, and a patient who is in one of those hospitals has shared a screening form with us that says it is a checklist for symptoms of plague. Now, Russian officials say no other infections have been detected.
21: ABC's Patrick Rievel. French police say almost 500 people were arrested and 43 officers were injured today as mass protests escalate over education funding. Protesters blocking streets, waving flags, setting fires. ABC's Lama Hassan.
25: We knew this was going to be the big day of action. A massive protest was organized by the student union. You know, they estimate some 450,000 protesters turned out across France. The Interior Ministry is trying to play this down. They said that around 260,000 people were on the streets.
21: Governor Ron DeSantis. DeSantis declaring a state of emergency for 25 Florida counties in preparation for Tropical Depression 9, which is expected to strengthen in the coming days. The current forecast indicates a tropical storm or hurricane could make landfall somewhere along the central Gulf Coast later this week. 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
21: FBI says California real estate agent Wenying Zhang is under arrest accused of spying for China. ABC News Chief Justice Correspondent Pierre Thomas.
28: An FBI complaint alleges Zhang took photographs and videos of the Taiwanese president's son's family, his cars, and license plates, and sent them to her contact in China before quickly deleting them. At one point, she allegedly wrote to her handler, "Saw him, young male. It's that young one." But what Zhang apparently didn't know is that the FBI had her under surveillance.
21: Nearly 17 years after a mass shooting at one of the U.S. Army's largest installations, the man responsible is still sitting on the military's death row. ABC's Jim Ryan says Defense Secretary Pete Hegseth intends to change that.
0: Hegseth has recommended and President Trump has approved the execution by firing squad of Nidal Hassan. On November 5, 2009, the U.S.-born Army psychiatrist walked into a processing center at Fort Hood, shouted Allahu Akbar, and opened fire. 13 soldiers, one of whom was pregnant, were killed. If he is put to death, Hassan's would be the first U.S. military execution since 1961.
21: The state of New York has declared a measles

0: Emergency. Governor Kathy Hochul says the number of cases increased to 108, with most of the cases in rural counties in the Finger Lakes region. Measles cases have been on the rise nationally. Nearly 3,900 cases have been reported, with the U.S. experiencing its worst year for measles since 1991. Dave Packer, ABC News.
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18: Hey, welcome back to the Lars Larson Show. You know, I've been following this bizarre Cornell rape case, and now there's a brand new twist or two to the case. Is Jane Doe's story falling apart? 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Don't you know it? So let me dig into that in just a moment. First, welcome to the Lars Larson Show. 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That's 866-439-5277. 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And I thought it started well. Eddie Scarry is one of my favorite writers at The Federalist. And he started out by saying today, there is very little public information related to the so-called Cornell 7 gang rape allegation that reflects well on the alleged victim, still only known officially as Jane Doe. Even her own account of the incident, as detailed in a civil lawsuit against the accused and other parties, at a minimum, raises questions, suspicions, and doubt about what she says happened. Now, I've been saying this since this story broke, that her own version of what she told the police does not look good for her. I mean, by her account, and Eddie Scarry goes into some of this, but by her account, the night of the alleged rape, about 2 years ago, in October of 2024, began with her at her own sorority house, drinking Tito's vodka, until by her own account, she was very well intoxicated. And then she went to a bar. And even though her hands were marked with X's to indicate that she was underage and not to be served, she says that she got served at least one drink at one of the bars. Then she went to a second bar. There's nothing in her lawsuit about whether or not she drank at that one. And then, by her own account, she said she was intoxicated, and she proceeded on to the fraternity house, the Chi Phi fraternity house. Now, why would she go to the fraternity house? She was going to see a friend. And there's more to it about that, because her friend, Matthew Ingalls, is one of those people who's identified in the lawsuit.

0: She was sexually assaulted by 7 different men at the Chi Phi frat house. Well, let's get into the details of that. But first, I got to play you this soundbite from ABC News, in which they make it clear they're going to blame anything they possibly can on Donald Trump. Take a listen.
1: It's a fundamental disrespect for women. You can't send those messages, no matter how drunk you are as a frat boy, without having some kind of misunderstanding about what women are there for and whether this is a real person you're dealing with. And that, I think, starts, you know, we can go to the president for this one. I mean, we are in a moment in this culture where the glorification of being thuggish and swaggering and mistreating women is kind of making you a cool kid.
0: Yeah, hold on a second. Do you mind if I point out that we've had Bill Clinton, who was not exactly respectful of women, spilling things that he spilled on the blue dress, famously. And then, of course, you've got Joe Biden, who put his hands all over Tara Reid and molested her and never saw any consequences. And you've got Joe Biden, who apparently took a shower with his granddaughter. And, of course, the mainstream media had no problem with that. So if you want to start laying the blame on President Donald Trump, then extend that blame to people like Joe Biden, extend it to people like Bill Clinton and others. Because otherwise, all you're telling me is you're going to find any excuse you can find to blame the Republican or the conservative and to excuse Democrats from any kind of blame at all. So in this lawsuit, here's what Jane Doe, by the way, the fact that she's still identified as Jane Doe, but that every one of the men is identified by name, there is something fundamentally wrong with that. If things were done to her that were wrong and she deserves compensation in a lawsuit, fine, but she should be identified. The lawsuit says the defendants were, quote, fully aware. And as Eddie Scarry points out, that's an interesting claim, given that by every indication, including the details in Jane Doe's suit, all parties involved, her and the guys, were drunk and high. And they may not have known what they were doing. And there's no way to tell who was more intoxicated and who was less. The suit says October 19, Doe began consuming Tito's vodka at her own sorority house until she was, quote, intoxicated, according to her own lawsuit. So, quick question, as he said, is this the point at which Doe is no longer responsible for anything she does? Now, it goes on to detail some of the other drug use, some of the other alcohol use. But the real interesting question here, as far as I'm concerned, is have we now decided, having had all the efforts to make sure that women are treated equally to men in our society, that we're going to say, but if a woman is intoxicated, she is not responsible for anything she does. But if young men are intoxicated, they are responsible for everything they do. And if somebody actually believes that, I'd love to hear it from a naysayer who calls this show and tells me, should we apply a double standard? Women are not responsible for anything when intoxicated. Men are responsible for everything they do, whether they're intoxicated or not. So, Jane Doe sees her friend at the frat house, Matthew Ingles. He gives her a beer and then proposes a threesome to her. And as her lawsuit says, in her drunken state, plaintiff was incapable of consenting. It doesn't say whether she said yes or no. It just says that legally she was not responsible. Well, if the young men were drunk as well, were they legally responsible for anything they did? Or are we going to have a double standard for the rest of American life and America's history? By the way, think about this kind of story. 2:40 in the morning in Batavia, Illinois, a woman takes a look outside and sees a flashlight and a shadow. It's outside her window. Police say the man in her backyard was a registered sex offender. Now, a military court had convicted this joker in 2024. He had taken a sailor's key card, let himself into her bedroom, watched her sleep. He never met the woman in Batavia. He saw her on social media. He researched her and found her home address. 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
0: Hey, welcome back to the Lars Larson Show. Well, gasoline prices are already hitting our wallets hard, and now the oil companies face potentially billions of dollars, if not tens of billions, in climate lawsuits. Could that make your gasoline bill go even higher? I thought we'd talk about it with Ilya Shapiro, who is Senior Fellow and Director of Constitutional Studies at the Manhattan Institute. Ilya, welcome back to the program. How are you?
10: Good to be back.
0: So the Supreme Court kicked off its new term yesterday, and one of the issues they're wrestling with is whether or not the oil companies should be told, yes, we'll throw those lawsuits out, the ones that claim that the oil companies should be on the hook for all these gigantic damages because of climate change. Give me your first take on that, please.
10: Yeah, so the issue here is who gets to decide these questions. Is it Colorado courts interpreting Colorado law with claims that for various tort suits, nuisance and consumer fraud and other state-based allegations? Or has Congress already legislated in this area? And we have regulations from the EPA and the Energy Department, all the things that the federal government does, because we know through the Constitution that when state and federal law is in conflict, the federal law is supposed to trump. And so the question here is whether the federal regulations over refineries and whatever else is involved trumps or prevents state regulations or state litigation over these claims. I think it's hard to predict. I was in the courtroom for the argument yesterday.
0: Wow.
10: I think there's two solid votes for the oil companies. There's two solid votes for Boulder. Boulder City and County are the plaintiffs. And the other four justices are, for varying reasons, trying to figure things out. And this is not a case where it's left versus right. It's more sort of left and right against the middle. So the two most solid justices, I think, for the oil companies are Kavanaugh and Roberts.
0: Really? Is that a surprise?
10: Well, not if you really dive deep in this. There are reasons on, you know, why a Gorsuch or a Thomas, who are very into federalism, state powers,
0: yep,
10: against the federal government,
0: yep,
10: are wary of what lawyers call preemption, this idea that the federal government occupies the field and preempts, trumps state laws that are regulations that might be to the contrary. All of them were concerned, certainly, with what you let off this segment about how this could devastate our, you know, make gas even more expensive, but, you know, could put potentially these companies out of business.
0: I guess what I always focus on, Ilya, what it's going to do to my audience and say this is going to be the practical effect. But on the legal side of it, I don't see how state laws can supersede federal regulations, especially on something involving pollution, you know, or alleged pollution. I don't tend to think of CO2 as a pollutant. I think of it as plant food. But I realize that's the point of view of one side. The other side says, no, it's causing the earth to inexorably bake itself to death, except I don't believe in that nonsense either. But how in the world could a state law or regulation supersede the federal laws when pollution does not stay within state boundaries?
10: Yeah, it's even worse than that, because pollution cases, courts know how to deal with that, especially if it's one state against another. There's a factory that sends stuff to the other state, and you argue over causation. You know, did that cause my damages? How much of it was from elsewhere? Did the wind really blow in that direction? These sorts of things. And you're right, there are federal regulations about this that trump state law. Here, it's even more attenuated. So it's not even oil refineries that are at issue. It's the production, it's the extraction of oil and the marketing of oil. And that's why they're saying that this is, we're not trying to trump federal regulations with our state claims. No, we're claiming that this is a fraud that's being perpetrated and a nuisance by these companies, which are state law things. We're not trying to, you know, add new regulations that are stricter than the feds. We're just saying you're defrauding our consumers. I don't buy it, some justices and this is key.
0: Yeah.
10: This is key. Justice Alito, who is in the news now because he came out with a book today, announced last week that he was recusing, meaning he's not participating in the case, presumably because his wife has stock in oil companies that aren't even the defendants here. So it was a curious decision, but that leaves eight justices. So there's a potential for a 4-4 split, which would mean no opinion from the U.S. Supreme Court.
0: But wouldn't that mean then the lower court opinion stays?
10: That's right. That's right.
0: And what was the lower court opinion?
10: The lower court opinion was the Colorado Supreme Court that allowed part of this litigation to continue.
0: Here's the piece I don't understand, Ilya, and maybe you can make me understand this. The lawsuit alleges generally that both Exxon and Suncor misled consumers about the impact that greenhouse gases produced by their products, oil and gasoline, diesel oil and gasoline, would have on the climate. Where's the oil company that came out and said, hey, this stuff is great for the planet. It's going to benefit everybody. I mean, they made a product that's designed to be burned in your car and to get you down the road. Where is the misleading stuff that they're claiming in this lawsuit where they misled consumers about the impact of greenhouse gases? Is there an oil company out there that talked about greenhouse gases?
10: I'm with you. No, what came up during argument yesterday was an analogy to lawsuits against tobacco companies who were originally at least saying, you know, four to five doctors approve our brand and things like that.
0: Doctors love it. It'll calm you down. It'll make you feel better. And it'll get you the girls at parties and things
10: like
0: that.
10: There you can see the argument. And it's a different kind of product, different kind of allegation. Here, you're right. This is exceedingly weak. But it seems like the strategy is just to get a giant settlement. I don't think the plaintiffs are thinking that they're going to litigate this to the end and, you know, bankrupt the companies and get, you know, tens of billions of dollars, but they want a nice fat settlement because the companies don't want to litigate. And these sorts of things, and they're saying, well, you may be right, you may not be right. We think we have a strong case, but that's for the courts, the Colorado courts, ultimately decide on the merits. Let us pursue. This is ultimately a very nerdy, you know, at base, a very significant but very nerdy debate over jurisdiction and which court is supposed to hear it.
0: I guess the thing that bothers me is, Ilya, at the end of the day, it's just another way to tax Americans. I mean, do you think the average American understands if they hit these oil companies, say, hey, I hate oil companies, make them pay. Do you realize who's going to pay the bill? Every single person that buys gasoline or diesel.
10: And it's regulation by litigation. You know, the Boulder's lawyer admitted that Boulder as a municipality or Colorado as a state could not pass regulations to do what they're effectively going to be doing with this litigation. And that was, you know, that's the heart of this, because you saw this off the bat. State regulations can't trump federal ones. Nope. Case closed. Well, here it's a litigation. Here we're invoking state tort law. So is that different? Now,
0: that's a great question. Ilya Shapiro is a senior fellow and director of constitutional studies at the Manhattan Institute. Ilya, I appreciate your time and your insights. 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
1: Hey, welcome back to the Lars Larson Show. As you may know, the Donald Trump administration has now revoked about 250,000 visas. No, not the credit card. The permission to come into the United States. So who's getting kicked out and why? And is having a U.S. visa a privilege or a right? Paloma Chacon joins me now, U.S. State Department Principal Deputy Spokeswoman. Ms. Chacon, welcome to the program.
2: Thanks so much for having me on.
1: So who is getting the boot and who's losing visas these days?
2: Well, as you mentioned, we just hit a historic milestone. The Trump administration has now revoked more than 250,000 visas from individuals who have come into our country and they've either violated the terms of their visas or they've committed some type of crime or they've called for violence against U.S. citizens. Our message is clear. We do not want foreigners to be able to take advantage of this privilege of having a visa to be able to come to the United States to commit crimes and to do these things. So if anyone violates the terms of their visa, they will have their visa revoked.
1: Well, and do you think that there was kind of an assumption or that we went easy on people in previous years or previous decades and people figured, well, they've given me permission to come into the country. I can come into the United States and badmouth the country or maybe even advocate for, terrible ideas. And as long as I'm there and I have First Amendment rights, and they do, that they can say whatever they care to say. But they didn't assume that they would lose their visa for behaving that way. That's changing.
2: Definitely. And I think it just shows the fraud and abuse within the visa program that individuals think that they, as you mentioned at the top of the segment, think that they have a right to a visa. Again, it's not a right. It's a privilege to be able to come to the United States to do business, to do tourism, to visit our shopping malls, to visit our amusement parks, to be in our country, our beautiful country. And so we want individuals to abide by the law. That's common sense. You would think that most everyone would agree with that. And especially if you're on a visa, you certainly cannot break the law and remain on a visa under the Trump administration. And so we, again, are sending a clear message. Anyone who violates the terms, breaks the laws, threatens U.S. citizens will have their visa revoked.
1: By the way, I'm talking to Paloma Chacon, who's with the U.S. State Department as a principal deputy spokeswoman. There's an issue. I can see you're a lot younger than I am. I think I've been talking about it since you were probably a little girl, and that is birth tourism, where foreigners come into our country seeking to give birth on American soil, and now we've got, I think, a wrongful U.S. Supreme Court decision, but that's my opinion about the 14th Amendment, that says, yes, if you give birth to a child on American soil, the child automatically gets American citizenship. But some of these visa revocations have to do with saying no to women who appear to be coming here not for any other legitimate purpose, but coming here to give birth. Am I right?
2: You are 100% correct. Under the Trump administration, so far, the State Department has revoked more than 2,300 visas from individuals who we have identified as being a part of these birth tourism networks. That means these individuals told the United States government they're coming here for business or for tourism, for some other reason, and then when they get here, they're actually here to give birth for the purpose of that child gaining that sacred right of American citizenship. If you commit this type of fraud, again, you will have your visa revoked and you will be removed from the country.
1: I mean, is that one as simple as simply having, you know, the consular offices in other countries look at a woman and say, look, how pregnant are you? I mean, when are you planning to give birth? Oh, in about a month. Well, where are you going to be in about a month? I'm going to be touring around your country. I mean, is that really what it comes down to, is maybe using both visuals and other information to determine this person is trying to come into the United States and time the visit for the birth of her child?
2: Well, there are entire networks that are set up around the idea of birth tourism. There's some foreigners who even train individuals on how to lie to consular officers to say, oh, I'm going to come for business or tourism, and then they're really here to give birth. And so we've actually stood up a task force with the Department of Homeland Security to look into the types of trends and identify the types of behaviors of the individuals who are a part of these types of networks, whether it's men who are trying to facilitate it or women who are wanting to come in to give birth, to ensure that these individuals cannot engage in the practice of birth tourism.
1: I mean, if there are men involved in this, Paloma, aren't they engaged in what you would generically call trafficking of people or trafficking of about to be born babies?
2: Well, I think, you know, the Department of Homeland Security and law enforcement could probably speak more to the specific crimes and other things that we're seeing within these networks. But when it comes to the State Department side, there are certainly people who try to train others to lie to consular officers or have some sort, try to offer financial incentives to people to come in and give birth. So we're seeing an array of different trends and behaviors. And again, the Birth Tourism Task Force that we are working with Homeland Security is looking for those trends and behaviors to identify these people and to ensure that they have their visa revoked and that they
1: are you getting much in the way of cooperation, say, from especially from sanctuary places like, say, San Francisco or Los Angeles, other places that might have these birth tourism locations? If you tell them, look, this business appears to be set up for the purpose of bringing people in and giving birth to babies, are you getting any cooperation from places like California on that?
2: Well, we're working with our federal partners, and we are working across the country, so truly in every state. So, you know, regardless of where someone is, if they are committing this type of fraud, we are going after them.
1: Good. Now, is there any, and what is the penalty? In most cases, is it simply refusal to issue a visa or revocation of a visa, or are there more serious penalties than that?
2: Well, if a person has committed a crime, there could certainly be more serious penalties that they could be charged with. It just is depending on what exactly they have done. But as far as the visas go, if you have, you know, shown this type of behavior of, you know, maybe you aren't who you say you are when you've applied for a visa, or you've misrepresented your purpose for coming to the United States, yes, you can absolutely have your visa revoked. And then again, if you've committed a crime, you can also have additional penalties for that as well.
1: Ms. Chacon, thank you very much. 250,000 visas that have been revoked since Donald Trump took office. Paloma Chacon works at the U.S. State Department as Principal Deputy Spokeswoman. I appreciate your time, ma'am.
2: Thanks so much.
1: You betcha. We'll be back in just a moment. 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

0: Authorities say a Kentucky cop ran the same license plate 2,000 times through a database from the automated license plate reader cameras. They belonged to the mother of his child. She had an order of protection against him. He didn't hack anything. He just typed in a plate out of 120,000 cameras nationwide. The Washington Post found at least 50 more. Most were watching women. Audit logs show a police chief ran 600 searches on two plates, his ex-wife's and her teenage daughter. And here's what nobody says. A plate tells you what she drives. It doesn't tell you where she sleeps. 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
0: Hey, welcome back to the Lars Larson Show. Now, I suppose you could say I always disclose if I have a dog in the fight. When I was 15 years old, I said some really colossally stupid things. Now, would I want to be held responsible for them today? That came to me last week when I saw that the NBA's Portland Trailblazers had fired their just-hired play-by-play announcer, Braden Bell, because of some tweets he put up when he was 15. He is now 29, and I raised the question myself, should you be held responsible at 29 for the dumb things you said when you were 15? Because I don't think we'd have very many people working any job if we held everybody responsible for the dumb things they said at 15. So I was glad to see that Braden Bell now has an attorney by the name of Arnie Herz, who joins us now. He is representing Braden Bell, and he doesn't want a case in court. He says he wants to get his client his job back. Mr. Herz, welcome to the program.
8: Thank you so much, Lars.
0: So make the case for Braden Bell.
8: It's exactly what you said. There's nobody I know, I don't believe there's anybody in America or in the world, that could live up to the standard that the Blazers have set for Braden. That there's none of us that haven't said something stupid and insensitive, especially as teenagers, especially teenage boys, let alone as adults, and that should be something that has to hang around your neck, that you can't get a job with an NBA team 14 years later for something you apologize for. If they really lived up to the standard, I don't believe there would be a single player on that team that would be able to play, or a single person in the coaching staff, or a single person in the front office. And quite frankly, I don't think you'd have a single fan in the stands. And this is not what the Blazers really stand for. No organization or few organizations have done as much to give a second chance than the Blazers, as you could see from a number of their star players.
0: I'm talking to lawyer Arnie Herz, who, and by the way, I told you that you were kind of refreshing, because most attorneys I talk to, they say, we're going to go to court and we're going to win. And you told me, I don't want a winning case in court. Ideally, I'd like to settle it without all that.
8: Yeah, of course, because who's going to be harmed here? First and foremost, I think the Blazers organization is harmed. They're harming themselves. They've created terrible publicity. They're digging their heels in when they should just acknowledge that they were wrong. And it's easy to fix. Everyone will be like happy with them if they do that. They've set themselves an impossible standard for whoever works for them, because you know that everyone's going to be scrutinizing this very, very carefully. And they're going to find stuff that's much worse than what Braden did. So what, are they going to be firing broadcasters and players and coaches and front office staff left and right? I mean, it's just, it makes no sense. Second of all, Braden gets his job back. Third of all, the fans now could see. People can make a mistake, take responsibility for it, and move on. There's redemption. There isn't something forever where you can't get past it. That's not how we are as a country. And it's not where we need to be right now. So we hold no ill will. We're not, as you can see from the press release, we don't want the reporter who reported this to be fired, or his manager. They were just doing their job. We don't want that. We don't want anyone maligning anyone in the front office, including the ownership of the Blazers. Everyone is operating in good faith, but they just made a mistake, just like Braden made a mistake. They made a mistake. They've overreacted, and it's an easy fix. Everybody wins.
0: By the way, Mr. Herz, we both saw the irony, I guess, in the idea that the reporter at KGW, the NBC affiliate in Portland, who reported the story on Braden Bell about his bad tweets when he was younger, had his own bad tweets from not that much younger, but he had made some off-color comments. And I guess it goes back to, you know, the thing about throwing rocks if you live in a glass house. It's dangerous, and I wonder how many of the reporters out there who are covering stories like this don't stop and think for a moment, well, hold on, if I were held to the same standard, would I have a job?
8: Yeah, of course, and the answer is no, you would not. You would not. And this goes back to, you know, another point that I've discussed with Braden, is we live too much time in a gotcha, tear down mindset. Let's just show someone we got you and tear them down. The guy, young guy, 29 years old, gets his first play-by-play job in the NBA, and right away they're tearing him down. So when you start doing that, you're going to be torn down. It's just the way it is. It's karma. So what we want to do is we want to build a bridge. We want to show that there's a different way to approach it within the Blazer organization, within the NBA. NBA is a major institution in this country and in this world. And the NBA has a chance to really lead here. We're not telling anyone they shouldn't be accountable for what they do. Accountability is critical. Braden has taken responsibility. But he should have a second chance. He didn't commit a crime. No one's been physically harmed. And he was, again, we have to have some common sense here. This is a young, at the time, 15-year-old boy going through puberty in the early years of his teens.
0: I'm talking to Arnie Herz. Arnie, I know you've got another appointment coming up, but I told you, I've lived the last several decades under a contract that has a moral turp clause in it. But it's about what I will say, not what I did say decades ago. And I'm sure that Braden Bell knows the microscope's going to be on him when the Blazers give him a second chance. If you manage to negotiate that, he knows people are going to be watching and watching closely. So he knows he'll have to be on his best behavior, right?
8: Correct. Correct. And listen, that we all should be our best behavior, right? That's what we're all aspiring to. I believe everyone wants to be the best that they could be. And part of being the best they could be is trying to make others be the best we could be. Like, we're trying to make the Blazer organization be the best they could be. That's what we want here. And when we fail, it's a chance to say, okay, what do we learn from this? This is what sports is about. When you watch sports, any sport, failure far exceeds success. Far exceeds success. And so that this is it. We learn from mistakes. Tom Brady said on his podcast years ago, he said, it's win or learn. There was no win or lose. You're going to win or you're going to learn. What do we learn here from this situation to move forward?
0: Ms. Herz, thank you very much. I appreciate the time.
8: Thank you so much, Lars, and for all your great work. Thank you.
0: Thank you very much. That is Arnie Herz. He is the lawyer representing the Trailblazers broadcaster, Braden Bell, who was both hired and fired last Thursday on the same day, about 8 hours between his hiring and his firing. And now his lawyer says, hey, don't make us go to court. Just give the kid his job back. 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
24: From ABC News, I'm Dave Packard. For the first time since her botched execution nearly a week ago in Tennessee, attorneys for convicted murderer Krista Pike say she's finally awake and speaking.
25: She survived two doses of pentobarbital meant to kill her last week after Tennessee officials used at least seven needles to try and gain access to her veins to put her to death.
24: ABC's Faith Abube. Pike was sentenced to death three decades ago for torturing and then killing another teenager in a jealous rage. In California, a couple has been arrested on child abuse charges following an investigation into a surrogacy scheme, which allegedly involved at least 21 children. ABC's Kana Whitworth.
26: A criminal complaint alleging 38-year-old Sylvia Zhang and 65-year-old Guo Jun Xuan lied to recruit prospective surrogates from across the United States to carry and give birth to children for them. That couple, parents to at least 21 children. Their mansion divided into learning rooms with approximately 32 motion-activated cameras, where nannies allegedly abused the children daily at the couple's direction.
24: The French government says 250,000 people protested in central Paris today, with more protests happening in cities across France. ABC's Tom-Sophie Burridge is in Paris tonight.
27: There are still people late into the night here at this main square, Nation. And we've been speaking to some protesters, one man saying that he feels that the French government is still not listening to them. Protesters at times clashing with the police. These protests have been going on for more than a week now as young people continue to call for more resources, more teachers, more materials, more funding for their high schools.
24: Nearly 17 years after a mass shooting at one of the U.S. Army's largest installations, a date has been set for the execution of the man responsible. Defense Secretary Pete Hegseth has recommended President Trump has approved the execution by firing squad of Nadal Hassan. The Army says the execution will take place December 3rd at Fort Hood. You're listening to ABC News.
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24: Authorities say they've arrested 30-year-old James Cody Bryant of Bellingham, Washington, for assisting the February school shooting that killed 6 at a secondary school in British Columbia. FBI special agent in charge of the Seattle field office, W. Mike Harrington.
30: In addition to providing money, technical advice, and particular items to be used in the shooting, Bryant agreed to record a live stream feed of the attack and broadcast it in a way that would maximize notoriety for the shooter.
24: More from ABC's Chuck Sievertson.
31: The FBI says James Bryant, 30 years old, from Bellingham, Washington, is accused by investigators of assisting the shooter.
30: In addition to providing money, technical advice, and particular items to be used in the shooting, Bryant agreed to record a live stream feed of the attack and broadcast it in a way that would maximize notoriety for the shooter.
31: The February shooting killed 5 children and 1 adult at a secondary school in British Columbia. If convicted, Bryant could get life in prison.
24: The Arizona Supreme Court says personal information for more than a million people has been stolen in a cyber attack on its computers. Officials say hackers got away with records on unpaid court fees, fines, and traffic and criminal violations for 1.3 million people going back 30 years. The court say they believe the hack started when a court employee clicked a malicious link in an email. On Wall Street, tech stocks pushed the S&P 500 to a record high, closing up 44 points today. Dave Packer, ABC News.
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0: Ladies and gentlemen, boys and girls, welcome. It is Eric Erickson here, another exciting edition of the Eric Erickson Show. Glad to have you with me, still on location. Y'all, okay, can I just, out of the gate, I got to marvel at the internet. So big storm came through where I am last night, and hotel Wi-Fi is down. Power was out on one of the golf courses, had to rearrange meeting scheduled this morning. I am literally streaming internet on my laptop so that I can run show clips and use my Dropbox, and also connected to the Comrex unit to be able to connect to the radio station to do the show all through my iPhone. I am amazed at modern technology. But if there are any hiccups, you know what's going on. Okay. I got to play the clip from the president of the United States last night, and I'm going to defend the president. We are now in outrage season, and you need to understand that we are at the point, 28 days left, where the Democrats' strategy in part is to generate as much outrage about the president as they can because he's already not liked. This was the president in Nebraska last night talking about the Iraq
1: situation. All the things we did. And again, remember, with the war, it's just artificial. It's a little bit high. It's a small price to pay for keeping the world safe, keeping our country safe. They can take out a city. Let them take out Los Angeles. Let them take out San Diego. This is a very small price to pay, and it's going to be over with very soon. It's essentially almost over with, and they might keep going a little long. You know, they always say they have a big threshold for pain. They need it. Let me tell you, they need it. But it's going to end very soon, and it'll end one way or the other, and your gas and your gasoline and all of the things. And don't forget, we also took on a country known as Venezuela. They never talk about that.
0: Now, the outrage, of course, is that people are saying, oh, he's calling for Iran to nuke L.A. and San Diego. First of all, San Diego's a pretty conservative hub, so he's not doing that. He was inartful in the way he said it, but he's essentially saying, yeah, I mean, they could take out Los Angeles. They could take out San Diego. He used the phrase, let them. I understand he used the phrase, let them. And some in the crowd cheered and seemed to think he meant that. But if you actually look at him in the full context, and remember, this is what Democrats say we must do for people like Tallarico and people like Abdul El-Sayed. Look at him in context. What are the context? The context is actually he's saying we're stopping them from being able to take out cities. Let them take out L.A. Let them take out San Diego. This is a small price to pay. It's going to be over soon. When you put it in full context, he's saying, I mean, they could take out L.A. They could take out San Diego. He said, let them instead of they could. But, of course, now it is full outrage season. This is the mayor of Los Angeles on MS
2: Now. We want to get right to the Democratic mayor of Los Angeles, Karen Bass, who joins us now. Mayor Bass, I appreciate you making time to speak to us. You called the president's comments last night dangerous, said they could compromise your city. Have you been able to tell him that personally? What is your message to the president of the United States?
3: No, I've not spoken to him personally, but I just have to say

0: and thinks that the president wants to attack the city. And listen, if you're a partisan Democrat or someone who hates the president, I understand. His words on surface are, let Iran bomb Los Angeles or San Diego. When you realize, however, that the ports there in Los Angeles and San Diego are critical tools for the American Navy, particularly San Diego and the massive military presence there, my interpretation of what he's saying is actually, I mean, they could blow up one of these places. And not that he wants them to, and in fact, he's saying that we're at war with Iran to stop them from getting a nuclear weapon to do these sorts of things. Was it an artful? Yes. Was he off the cuff? Yes. Does he sometimes say hyperbolic things? Yes. I understand people don't want to give him the benefit of the doubt. I get that. But we're in the part of the campaign season, the last 28 days, where everybody wants to blow everything out of proportion on what Donald Trump has actually said. And they want to enrage people by the things he does say. And he can sometimes shoot himself in the foot. Now, one of the things that the president also said on the campaign trail was an anti-trans slur on Monday. In a Truth Social post, Trump referred to Democratic candidate Annie Andrews three times as Tranny Annie. Not Raggedy Ann, not Orphan Annie, Tranny Annie. South Carolina. Oh my gosh. Sometimes, listen, he's an 80-year-old man with a social media account. You all have one of these in your family. We have pretty much elected the internet comment section as president of the United States. He referred to her as Tranny Annie. Andrews responded by largely ignoring the insult, saying she would work with anyone who put South Carolina first. As a mom and a pediatrician, I'm in the race to fight for my patients, my three kids, and South Carolina. She's running for the Senate in South Carolina against Darlene Graham, who is not a great candidate on the GOP. Is not what Donald Trump said. I mean, he's not going to win in California anyway. The Republicans are not going to win in California. Steve Hilton probably not going to win in California. The bigger issue here is that the Democrats, their strategy at this point is to absolutely enrage everybody they possibly can about the president to try to fire up people to go to the polls in 28 days. And of course, the American media is as absolutely willfully complicit in this as possible because the American media hates Donald Trump as well, and very much wants to see Donald Trump lose, very much wants to see the Republicans lose, and so they have every incentive in the Republican or in the media to vilify the president, play these up, take them out of context, amplify them as much as they possibly can, so that the outrage machine fuels people headed to the polls. So the question is whether or not you give in to the outrage machine, whether or not you are willing to embrace outrage politics, because that's what you're going to get for the next 20 days. And by the way, the Republicans are about to do it as well. The Republicans will get to Keisha Lance Bottoms in Georgia in the third hour. If I have time, video has surfaced of her calling white people ignorant and complicit in violence against black people. I'm sure that's going to go over well. I'm sure she's going to try to run away from those comments. I don't think she should be allowed to, but I mean, again, we are in a season where people are amplifying these sorts of comments, and you actually, as a candidate, need to be real careful amplifying and being on the campaign trail as these accusations start to come down. You got to keep your head down now and keep focused. And then I think the message for the Republicans, frankly, is, there is a message to sell. There is a message for the GOP here at the end. And Rick Scott from Florida was on Fox with Stuart Varney, and he pointed out part of the message that the GOP has to sell right now and this difference with this creeping rise of socialism out there.
1: But Senate Budget Committee member Senator Rick Scott joins me now. Mr. Senator, why is El Sayed 5 or even 6 points ahead of the Republican candidate in Michigan?
2: Well, first off, he's not saying the truth. I mean, the guy's a socialist. He campaigns with Hassan Piker, who wants me murdered and every capitalist in this country murdered. He's lying. But guess what? Socialism sounds good. Unfortunately, it takes away all your freedom. I mean, if government's going to make all the decisions, if they're going to pay for everything, if they're going to pay for your health care, they're going to pay for your food, you're going to pay for your housing, guess who's going to make all the decisions? Government. Not you. You don't get making. They'll decide, oh, this is the job you'll have. This

0: This is what you get to make. This is what food you get. If socialism like these guys want is such so successful, why don't they just move to Havana? Unbelievable, beautiful metropolis that has no electricity, no food, no jobs. But here's what Republicans ought to do. We got to tell them what we're going to do. I mean, reduce the size of government, get the hell out of people's lives, reduce their taxes, get them a better job. That's what we got to do.
1: What's your position on affordability?
0: Well, I think the socialists are talking about what people care about. Things are too expensive. In my lifetime, guess what? Healthcare costs up tenfold, and education up 15-fold, housing up eightfold. So what we've got to do is say, you know what? Republicans and Democrats have both done it. We're going to change it. We're going to balance the budget. That's going to drive down costs.
2: He's not wrong there. You know, part of the reason that we are in the growth stagnation, where we're growing, we're just not growing as much as we could, is because the national debt at this point. So much money is going into propping up the government. It's not going into the private sector. The private sector can't grow at this point with the government as large as it is. And to his credit, Rick Scott is willing to point out both sides have been complicit in this, and Republicans need to provide an alternative. I was in a closed-door meeting with members of the vast right-wing conspiracy yesterday talking about this particular issue, that it is bipartisan. And we're starting to see the long-term cascading effects of this massive amount of government debt, where it's preventing us as a nation from growing. And we have all these extra issues out there on top of it, the war situation, the diesel situation, gas, food, and so much of it has come from the growth of government. We do have a message to sell, though, that the alternative is not even more government. The alternative is not the Democratic Party. Whether or not we have the opportunity to actually make that case and move forward with that case, Republicans got 28 days. So for the next 28 days, what you're going to have is the Democratic Party highlighting absolutely everything they possibly can to drive outrage against the Republican Party. And anytime the president says anything that they can make be as outrageous as possible, that's going to happen. You know what they're not going to do is they're not going to repeat this part of what the president said in Nebraska.
3: But in state after state, the Democrat Party has nominated the most extreme anti-American candidates in history. In many cases, they're communists, and now they're denying that, but they're communists. And one thing I've learned, I haven't been doing this as long, believe it or not, but one thing I have learned, when they come out early and they say what they are and they have for their whole life, they get elected and then they go back to exactly where they came from. They'll be coming, they'll be doing everything they said, and everything they said is not Nebraska values. Every single Democrat in Congress voted against our record tax cuts. They voted against no tax on tips. They voted against no tax on overtime. They voted against no tax on Social Security for our great seniors. They voted against voter ID. They voted against proof of citizenship. They voted against a strong and secure border. They wanted everybody to come in. They had an open border policy. These people came in. You could look at many of them and say, these are not the people we want. We don't want to be discriminatory at all. But you could look at some of them, say, man, that's a rough group coming in. They are rougher than anyone we've seen. And thank goodness for ICE, Border Protection, our Border Patrol.
2: He's right. We've got new videos out now of more and more Democrats who actually do want to abolish the border, who actually do want to get rid of police. And these are the candidates the Democrats are putting up. This is the message for the Republicans for the next 28 days. You remember what it was like with the Democrats. Things may not be good now, but things could be far worse with the Democrats, and we can't afford to let that happen. If only the President of the United States and those around him will exercise some message discipline for the next 28 days, as the Democratic strategy now, between now and Election Day, is maximum outrage all the time about anything Donald Trump says. Don't fall for the outrage.
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2: 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They belonged to the mother of his child. She had an order of protection against him. He didn't hack anything. He typed in a plate. The Washington Post found at least 50 more times, over 120,000 cameras, these things happening. Most were watching women. 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
1: You know, one of the surprise U.S. Senate races out there is the Minnesota Senate race, where Michelle DeToya, the Republican, actually is competitive in polling. Now, most people don't expect her to win against Minnesota's current lieutenant governor, who's a nut job. But the fact that the race is close is giving some Republicans hope that something could shift up there in the dynamics. There is appears to be a Somali gang warfare breaking out in a series of shootings. Four people were detained following a shooting last night in Eden Prairie, Minnesota, and it does appear to be Somali gang warfare. Democrats for years have denied that this was a reality, a massive influx of Somali immigrants to Minnesota and increasing violence. And, you know, people forget that a year or so ago, Ilhan Omar publicly called for ethnically cleansing a rival Somali gang from Minneapolis because they voted for a different Democrat than she wanted. She said, when a Somali person becomes an enemy, they become a serious one. We need to get rid of these people. We will never gain power and move forward as Somalians as long as these people live among us and we don't kick them out. That was Ilhan Omar talking about other Somalis. She wanted driven by any means out of Minnesota because they were voting for Democrats other than the ones she said they needed to vote for. This has been cropping up, and Sweden has had the same problem with Somali gangs in Sweden. Now, you know, by the way, in Great Britain, the new Home Secretary, who is pretty much an Islamic radical herself in this failing state of Great Britain, pointed out that women who come over on the refugee boats are more often than not raped on the boats. And when someone asked her, why then would we allow the men into Great Britain if they can't control themselves, she attacked them as racists. The left has completely lost the plot on immigration. And again, you know, this is one of the reasons I say that it is wise of right-wing parties, particularly responsible right-wing parties, to recognize that immigration is an issue that is turning voters off towards the elite, that you can have reasonable immigration, but as long as we have unreasonable immigration and people who come into our countries who refuse to assimilate, that better off not having it than to have it. I support immigration. My grandfather was an immigrant to this country from Sweden, but it's very obvious that the left and too many elites, even on the right, are allowing in a bunch of people who refuse to assimilate and just want to take over your country, and we can't allow that to happen. I can't allow you to have a bad night's sleep if I can help it. 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
1: Hello and welcome. 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Tickets are almost sold out. It's going to be this Saturday, October 10th at 7 p.m. at the Gas South Theater. It's going to be a great time if you want to come, but you got to have tickets. Text SHOW to 33777 if you want to come. I want to talk a little bit about France. Because we need to, you know, I'm big into the truth of things, and a lot of what's happening is being misrepresented. And I want you to have the actual God's honest truth about what's going on in France. You have probably seen a famous picture now of what appeared to be a firefighter, engulfed in flames in France. The picture went viral, and what people are saying is that these riots are about immigration and immigrants, and they threw this Molotov cocktail or something at the firefighter, and he was on fire. That's not actually what happened. It was a perfectly timed shutter shot. It was an aerosol can that exploded. That, yes, they were throwing incendiary devices, not at the firefighters, though. The firefighter stepped on the can to try to put the flame out before it exploded, and stepped on the can and caused it to explode. And he was not caught on fire. It was a temporary thing, but the shutter timing was perfect, and the picture went viral to make it look like these rioters had set him on fire. It is not actually immigration riots happening in France, although a large number of the people who have gotten involved in these riots in France are immigrants to France, and the situation is morphing. But it started as a protest over schools. Teachers had gone on strike in suburbs outside of Paris, and students joined the suburbs. Hundreds of schools were forced to close as other students then started turning out in support of more resources for school and pay and the like. The real problem here is that France is a declining country. That's just the unfortunate reality, is that birth rates are declining in France. The government there was slow to respond to the situation. The riots began to spread. The president said that what's happening in France is nothing less than out of control migration, mass migration, but it was actually native French students who started the riots. It spread into immigrant communities. The government has not been funding schools and resources. And part of the problem is that, frankly, in France, they're in population decline. And in France, they're not willing to spend more on schools when every year there are fewer and fewer students. They don't have the money to. The French are a picture of what could come here if we don't get our fiscal house in order. The French are in a world of hurt economically, and they're in a world of hurt economically because they have overspent, they have given lavish social resources, they have elevated the French common good above individuals and families making decisions for themselves. They've tried to control the lives of the people of France, and the people of France have stopped procreating, stopped having kids. They've then relied on mass migration into the country. They have not successfully integrated people into France who are not native French speakers. It's something France has historically always struggled with. People who weren't not native of French, they were always hostile to their immigration into the country and resettlement of the country. But the government's been allowing these people to come in and live in ghettos where they're not integrated and they're not assimilated. It's not a good situation, and it is what could come in this country if the elite of both parties continue to decide that a group of bureaucrats in Washington should decide what is in our best interest and do not prioritize assimilation of immigrants into this country. It's something we got to watch for. Also, you may need to watch for, well, your windows. 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They're the real deal. They're a great company. Delighted to bring them on board as an advertiser. Now, we got to pivot from the French situation to this situation. I mentioned the Somali situation in Minnesota. It's not a good situation, and again, it's a situation where there are so many people in this country who have not been willing to assimilate into the country. And I've got real, listen, I support immigration into the United States, but I think you got to assimilate. And that means we have a melting pot, not the progressive salad bowl. You do understand the juxtaposition here, because when I was a kid, everyone talked about the American melting pot. And most people still talk about the American melting pot, but progressives have embraced the salad bowl. Think about a salad. A salad has individual parts, and they're all slathered in a dressing that gives them a common flavor. But you can tell the tomato from the lettuce leaf, from the cucumber, from the carrot, from whatever else you put in your salad, from the salad dressing. With the melting pot, it all blends together and becomes a homogeneous culture. Our motto, E Pluribus Unum, God we trust, in God we trust, and E Pluribus Unum, from many one. We're supposed to be a melting pot. We're supposed to have people come from all over and blend into a common assimilated society. It's why the taco is ubiquitous in America as the hamburger is. The hamburger, the taco, the hot dog, the pizza, they're all foods from immigrant communities that have now become the culture of the United States. And yet we have too many immigrants we've allowed into this country who do not assimilate into the country, who do not treat themselves as Americans. They are hyphenated Americans. They are Somalis first. They are Asians first. They're Europeans first, as opposed to just being Americans. And I do believe in immigration, but I do believe that it's got to be assimilated immigration, not salad bowl immigration. And the problem France is having is the French have for a very long time allowed immigrants into their communities, but they're always outsiders. They're always outsiders. So I live in Macon, Georgia. Those of you, I'm on WMAC in Macon. Those of you who live there, you know the old joke. There was an old mayor south of us. There's an airbase town called Warner Robins. And there's an old mayor there. A guy ultimately, I believe, committed suicide, died in office. But someone once asked this guy what the difference between Macon and Warner Robins was in Middle Georgia, where I live, and I'm in Macon. And he said the difference between Macon and Warner Robins is that in Macon, the first question they ask you is, who's your daddy? And in Warner Robins, they ask you where you're from. Because in a military town, people came from all over. They came into this town, though, and they became one culture in that town. In the city I live in Middle Georgia, Macon, Georgia, it's the joke around town is that you got to be a third generation to be considered a local. If you're first or second generation, you're still an outsider. And that rubs people the wrong way sometimes. It's part of the culture in the town. In the United States, I firmly believe that people should be able to come into the community, adopt our ways, and become American. It is the most integrated community, the neighborhood that I live in. My neighbors across the street, I've got a next door neighbor that's black, across the street white, up the street Indians, Pakistanis, and everybody flies the American flag. Everybody gets on the cul-de-sac to shoot fireworks together. The Indian family celebrate Diwali. Everybody decorates for Halloween and for Christmas. Christmas. Halloween's a big deal in my neighborhood. We got, I think last year, 2,000 trick-or-treaters at our house. I'm not making that number up. I spent over $500 on candy, and I'm not talking like large-size bars. I did 2 years ago. I bought full-size candy bars. I thought I was special. We were out of candy within an hour, so I got all the little stuff. But I bought over $500 worth of candy last year, and it all was gone. I tried to hold back a bag of Kit Kat bars for my son and me. Nope, we were out. Had to give all the candy away last year. It was at the, I mean, we had massive droves of trick-or-treaters. Our neighborhood has so many people. And everybody, doesn't matter where you're from in the world, everybody's decorating for the 4th of July. Everybody decorates for Halloween. Almost everybody even decorates for Christmas, even the people who aren't really Christian celebrating Christmas. The Indian families that celebrate Diwali, they also celebrate for Christmas. It's what Americans do. And everybody's there American. But there are enclaves growing in this country, in Michigan and Minnesota and elsewhere, where we've had a rapid influx of immigrants who have no desire to immigrate, no desire to learn the language. My grandfather was from Sweden, and he came over and he learned the language and basically was told he wasn't going to work if he couldn't learn the language, so he learned English. Nowadays, we put you on welfare if you don't learn the English language, and we think there's nothing wrong with that. We clearly have fixes that need to be fixed in the United States when it comes to immigration. We do. We cannot be as divided as a society in a situation where we have people come to the country and they don't really want to be part of what it means to be American. And if we're not willing as a people to recognize that that's not a healthy setup for us, we're going to wind up like France. You know, Sweden, interestingly enough, went through that for so long. Sweden has had this right-wing conversion. Now, the right just lost an election in Sweden, but even the left-wing party that has come into power in Sweden is not changing the immigration views of the right. They have become more restrictionist because in Sweden there are enclaves where if you are a native Swede, you can't go because you've got these Islamic communities in Sweden where there's a lot of violence in those communities, and you simply are not safe to go into those areas. You have no-go zones in parts of Europe. Now, we have no-go zones in our country, too, let's be honest. You know, there was, one of the Japanese auto manufacturers got sued because its navigation were recommending people go around crime-ridden neighborhoods, and it was interpreted as being racist. No, it's crime. It's very interesting how a lot of people in this country who are committed to the awfulness of this country refuse to recognize crime statistics. And you point at a neighborhood and say, this neighborhood is riddled with crime. They say, no, you're racist. That's a black neighborhood. So why is the black neighborhood riddled with crime? Why? We're not allowed to ask those questions. You're considered a racist. It's like on the south side of Chicago. Whenever there's a mass shooting every week on the south side of Chicago, and whenever anybody on the right raises the question, no, you're not allowed to have that conversation. That's not your community. No, I mean, the parable of the Good Samaritan is love your neighbor. Who's your neighbor? Neighbor's everybody around you. That includes that community, so I should love the people in that community, and I should want to know why there are mass shootings all the time. But on the left, they've turned everything into identity politics. And if you raise the issue, they scream racism. Because so many of our crime-infested neighborhoods happen to be majority non-white neighborhoods in the United States. It is not often white people are the perpetrators of violence against non-white people, but it is very often non-white people are perpetrators of violence against their own communities and white people. That's just the truth. And people don't like it when you point it out. You get attacked as being a racist, and all you're doing is telling the truth. And you know what part of the problem is, one of the biggest issues? It's not actually socioeconomic. It is a victim mentality that has been foisted on people by the left, and that is the same mentality by the left that tells people you do not have to come to this country, learn the language, get a job, and learn to live off what you earn yourself instead of living off the government. They'll put you on government payroll. They won't make you learn the language. They'll put you in a failing school where you can't get an education and make you a government dependent for life. And guess what? A lot of those communities of people, they get very resentful over time. And there's a lot of violence in those communities. As a result, there's a lot of crime. And those non-white races against each other in their own communities. And then the good white progressives say, well, we can't send police in because that would be racist to send the police in. But you know what? The moms and dads who live in those communities, they want their kids safe too. They want their kids safe. And the white progressives say, nay, we can't do that because that would be racist. We can't protect those non-white people who want to be protected by a police. It's sad to see. And again, this is one of the reasons we've had such a backlash on immigration in this country, is because the reality is we've allowed too many people into the country who simply refuse to assimilate into the values of the United States. Hard work, self-reliance, raising yourself up, and not relying on the government to do it. And even some of the right, those post-liberal right guys, J.D. Vance, they don't like the idea of individual self-reliance anymore. They want the government to do stuff for you as well. The vice president is encouraging welfare for pregnant women. Put everybody on welfare. We can't afford it. What we could do is we could get people to come to this country, people who are natives of this country, to say, you know what? Pull yourself up. We'll provide you the opportunity for you to make something of yourself, but you got to do it yourself without the government. And you know what? We'd also probably solve the budget crisis if we did that.
0: Honest.
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0: It's the Eric Erickson Show. Leon was about to leave the military.
2: My biggest concern was, what am I going to do next?
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1: It's so funny. I got an angry email from someone during commercial break about that last monologue saying, no, the riots in France, they're all about mass migration and all, it's all the immigrants in France. No, actually, I know that's what you're hearing online. It has now morphed into more than school protests, but it started as school protests. It's not even, immigrants rioting so much as it is a bunch of far left activists in France who've taken advantage of it. And now it's about every left wing grievance under the sun from, assimilation and enforced assimilation, schools, taxes. It's just, this is France, people. This is what people in France do. Every 100 years or so, they get a fifth, sixth, seventh, eighth, ninth republic and a king and an emperor for a while until they behead the guy and riot some more. The French are better at rioting and surrendering than anything else on the planet. But no, it started as school protests, but it has morphed into whatever you want it to be about. That's the great thing about left-wing grievance, is it not? It can be whatever you want it to be. This hour of the program is brought to you by Van Allen Golf, A-L-L-E-N, vanallengolf.com. 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I use that discount code regularly myself. Y'all, I have bought these putters for a number of people. Not a single one has been disappointed by them. I love mine. 31 and a half feet, people. 31 and a half feet. Longest putt I've ever made now. 31 and a half feet. It was glorious. And yes, my skill has gotten better, but the putter is really awesome. It genuinely, the putter is awesome. VanAllenGolf.com. 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
8: From ABC News, I'm Dave Packer. President Trump back at the White House tonight after holding an event in Maryland. Mr. Trump has been traveling around the country trying to rally Republican voters ahead of the November midterms. Getting off Marine One, the president says he thinks his appearances
9: brought a whole new awareness to how great the Republicans are doing, how great the economy is doing in terms of $21 trillion being invested, factories being built all over the country.
10: Also being built all over the country, data centers. And folks attending a Memphis City Council meeting today were not happy about it. The council shut that meeting down early when members of the audience erupted in anger over a vote to hold off on making any decision on a proposed data center moratorium. And staying in Tennessee, where for the first time since her botched execution nearly a week ago, attorneys for convicted murderer Krista Pike say she's awake and speaking. ABC's Faith Abube.
11: Her lawyer saying in part in a statement that against all odds, Krista Pike is conscious, speaking, and continues to receive critical medical care. Despite the severe damage she endured to her arms, she's still handcuffed and shackled to the bed. Adding they are grateful to the first responders and medical team who, quote, treated Krista like a human and provided exceptional care to her.
10: President Trump says he had a call scheduled with Russian President Putin to discuss a potential outbreak of the plague in Siberia. A lab worker in an anti-plague lab is said to have died. David Engel Thaler is executive director of the Arizona State University Health Observatory and has experience working with plague bacteria as part of monitoring the U.S. threat.
12: Plague, this medieval disease seemingly occurring, which a lot of people don't know about, it occurring in Russia, where we know we're not getting a lot of really good information, but also in a country where they've had a former bioweapons program that might still be continuing today.
10: You're listening to ABC News.
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13: These statements have not been evaluated by the FDA. This product is not intended to diagnose, treat, cure, or prevent any disease.
10: President Trump campaigning in Nebraska this week signed an executive order aimed at bringing down the cost of diesel. ABC News senior political correspondent Rachel Scott has more from the White House.
18: The president's executive order will temporarily allow the use of so-called red dye diesel, a tax-free fuel typically reserved for heavy machinery like farm equipment and construction. But some analysts warn the effects will be limited and will not have much impact on prices due to a lack of global supply.
10: Sinkholes have been causing major damage around the country. ABC News has uncovered a possible cause: abandoned mines that go unnoticed by federal, state, and local governments. ABC's Jay O'Brien reports.
19: ABC News and our owned television stations and affiliates met Americans from coast to coast living with the consequences of our nation's history of mining. We found there is no centralized government database of every mine in the U.S., and state-level record keeping varies widely. So a team of ABC News data reporters spent months building a visualization showing just the mines the government has a record of across the country. But even the federal government acknowledged to us they don't know where every old mine in the country is.
10: ABC News has compiled the list of some abandoned mines. You can find it at abcnews.com. Wall Street market indices set new record highs, S&P 500 beating the all-time high it set in August, and the NASDAQ breaking the record it set the day before. I'm Dave Packer, ABC News.
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0: Americans. It is Eric Erickson here from a secret location with a vast right-wing conspiracy. Delighted to have you with me. Been talking to members of Congress and pollsters for the last 24 hours, and I continue to be more optimistic than some, although they're beginning to turn me into a pessimist on some of these races, but I still think that polling is overstating the Democratic strength to some degree, and so in some places like in Michigan, I think that's actually good for the GOP. In other places, like in Georgia, even the overstatement of the polls not enough to help Mike Collins, but good enough for Rick Jackson, who's running for governor. In Texas, the Republicans there are growing despondent. The Republicans in Texas are concerned about a bloodbath up and down the ballot, and I just still think they're too pessimistic. I said yesterday, I'm beginning to believe that Ken Paxton's going to lose, but I still am clinging hope. As much as I don't like him, boy, I don't want James Tallarico in the Senate. We need to talk about, however, the plague. This is the Secretary of State, Marco Rubio, in Fox News.
1: Anytime you hear that there's some disease that infected someone in a lab anywhere in the world, you're going to be concerned about it, especially given recent events not so long ago, obviously in 2021, so in 2020 when we saw that happen. That said, it would be irresponsible for me here to sit and speculate because we just don't have all the information yet. I think it's incumbent upon Russia to obviously share more information with the world. That's what they should do. That's what we hope they will do. And the more we can learn about what happened, then the better all of us can be in a position of responding. And maybe, you know, there's nothing there. Maybe it's bigger than we thought. We don't know. But I think it would be reckless at this moment, given the limited information we still have, to speculate about what this might or might not be or what this is or what this isn't.
0: We actually don't know a whole lot because the Russians, of course, are not being very forthcoming about anything happening in this matter. There are concerns, however, that it appears to be spreading. There are fears it could be a bioweapon, and very little of what we know here is some from the Daily Beast. A top American biologist believes Russia's mysterious pneumonic plague outbreak could actually be something more sinister. Kevin Esvelt is a professor and biologist at MIT, theorized that the report of an anti-plague institute employee dying from pneumonic plague doesn't add up. Russia's five-hospital quarantine, FSB involvement, and reported hazmat use in response to the death of a single researcher at a weapons lineage Irkutsk lab are inconsistent with a lab-acquired plague infection, which could have been treated by prophylactic antibiotics. Now, problem here is so much of that is speculation on his behalf. If there was a big, if someone from the CDC got infected at the CDC from something, the FBI would be involved with that. The FSB is Russia's version of the FBI. Russian media claims a second victim has died from the plague outbreak at the infection zone. It comes a week after a female lab worker died after being exposed to pneumonic plague at this research facility in Siberia. Hundreds of people have been quarantined after they came into contact with Daria Shipsilova, 28, after she accidentally broke a test tube holding live bacteria from the Irkutsk Anti-Plague Institute in Siberia. Reports suggest she was exposed to live Yersinia pestis bacteria after allegedly shattering a test tube containing the organism while gathering samples. This is like, what was that old, what was the Dustin Hoffman movie? Rene Russo, where she reaches in, they're studying Ebola or something, and the she's got it in a spinner, she's not paying attention, reach her hand and the test tube shatters and she gets it, and there's this big plague outbreak. I can't remember, it was a big movie in the 90s. Here's the thing though, we don't actually even know how this woman actually died.

Yeah, we went to see it at the theater. But I digress. The Russian embassy in Washington is not responding to requests for comment. Researchers have been on high alert for epidemiological threats since COVID, according to Politico. Some global health experts say the case in Russia is merely the first of many global public health threats to come as AI enables the development of ever more dangerous and evasive pathogens. Anytime you hear that there's some disease that infected someone in a lab anywhere in the world, you're going to be concerned about it. We heard him play the audio. That's what Rubio says. The bigger concern is the unknown. Now, shall we have a real conversation here? Let's just be honest with each other. The unknown allows you to speculate, does it not? Could it be viral? This researcher from MIT went on this entire thread on Twitter about how this could be a viral bioweapon for which there's no cure. And you know what a virologist responded and said, based on what we know, it's okay because so many people are going to die so quickly, it's not going to be able to spread that far. That's actually reassuring. It's like, as I said yesterday, Ebola. It affects so quickly, symptoms come on, and you die so quickly that it can't really spread around the world that quickly. It slows itself down by the way it kills people. COVID, you will recall, over time killed fewer and fewer people, and it was able to spread further and further as a result. It took longer to incubate. It was less likely. I mean, a virus ultimately at the end of the day doesn't want to kill the host because then the virus stops spreading. So the virus ultimately wants to mutate in such a way that it can continue to spread without killing the host. It's like you had the Spanish flu outbreak in the early 1900s. The flu that we deal with today, most scientists, epidemiologists believe that it's a variant of the Spanish flu that mutated over time in a way that made it less virulent so that it caused fewer people to die, but a lot more people get sick now. Fewer people die of the flu than they did in the early 1900s, not just because of antibiotics, not just because of antivirals, not just because of the flu vaccine, which reminds me I need to get mine. The flu has mutated in such a way to spread maximally and kill minimally. It's the nature of viruses over time, if the virus can survive long enough to be able to mutate over time to become less than some viruses, because they're so virulent, they never get to that point. It's just the basics of biological. I'm trying not to use the word evolution, but y'all all know what I mean when I say evolution. But there's going to be somewhere, someone is going to even, you call yourself a Christian and you said evolution. Not Darwin, just mutations over time, people. Calm down. You know what I mean. But also, you know what I mean when I say your mind gets to racing on these things, does it not? I mean, I was telling people this morning, been taking my Sunday school class through the Book of Lamentations, and my whole philosophy in life is why pray when I can worry. I mean, I find myself in a bizarre position not being a pessimist right now. I got all these people who think the world's coming to an end. Now, this is my personality. When everyone heads off the cliff, I tend to go in the other direction. I tend to be repulsed by the herd, and sometimes the herd is right. Conventional wisdom is conventional wisdom for a reason. People embrace it. But oftentimes, I just find that when the mass panic happens, it's like mass panic is just herd mentality, and you shouldn't be part of the herd. So when people are freaking about the elections, I look and say, hey, wait a second. If the polling is overstating the GOP, the Democratic strength by 2.8 to 3%, that's actually not terrible for the GOP. We'll lose the House but save the Senate. And when I see all the people suddenly turning to, oh, my gosh, we're all going to die again. Y'all, how many times have we been killed in the last few years? Net neutrality killed us. The president's tax cuts killed us. The Obamacare reform killed us. COVID killed us. It's like, how many times have we been dead? The dead truly do vote, not just my great-great-grandparents in Louisiana who come back to life every November and vote. It's everybody. We're all dead, and we don't even know it. We're all in the computer simulation, apparently. The darkness spreads in people's minds with the unknown. And the Russians, of course, don't want anybody to know because it was a clear screw up in Russia. And it probably, frankly, was something that, given that Vladimir Putin's propensities, probably was a bioweapons lab. But you know what's so interesting? How no one's rushing to say it was from a wet market.
It's always been the fascinating thing to me about COVID. I mean, it was pretty obviously a lab leak in COVID. The CIA decided as much that a

0: Department of Energy decided as much, but because the FBI, which is a domestic investigative agency, wasn't as sure as the CIA and the Department of Energy that it was a lab leak, people were like, no, it must have been from a wet market, which is like the most bigoted thing you could possibly say. Yeah, them Chinese eating from the wet market, they ate themselves a bat and got us all sick, as opposed to scientists researching in a laboratory accidentally infected themselves with the Wuhan plague that became COVID. No, we got to believe that the Chinese, they were eating wombats, bats, and whatever else they were eating, and it was spreading from the wet market, which for a while there was some evidence that it could have been. But let's be honest here. Weapons, bioweapons lab in Wuhan, China, studying COVID-like viruses. Someone from that lab gets sick and dies. The odds are it came from the lab in the same way here. We just don't know what the pathogen actually is. Now, the other upside is that if it is bacterial, as most scientists believe, then there should be antibiotics. But people are starting to freak out, including this guy from MIT, saying, no, it can't be bacterial because they would have applied prophylactic antibiotics, and they're not applying prophylactic antibiotics. So it can't be bacterial or they would do this. Y'all, have you not been paying attention? There's a war right now between Russia and Ukraine, and many of the Russian antibiotics are headed to the front lines because they're afraid that the Ukrainians might try something. You got a national crisis with the Russians. I, interestingly enough, my Instagram reels sometimes I get different because I follow a couple friends of mine who are in CrossFit, and occasionally I get golf stuff. I get private aviation stuff. There's a lot of home renovation stuff that I'm getting right now. But another CrossFit guy came up the day, and he's Russian. I thought, well, this is odd. This is a young Russian man. Shouldn't he be on the front lines of Russia? No. He's in Paris, hiding out in Paris. Now, he doesn't say he's hiding out, but I thought it was very interesting. It shows himself competing in these CrossFit competitions in France, but he's Russian. And we got real curious. It looks like he hadn't been in Russia in several years. I bet because if he went back, he would be sent to the front lines. You got all these people in Russia who have disappeared from Russia. They're all over the internet now because if they were in Russia, Vladimir Putin would round them up and send them to the front lines in Russia or in Ukraine. All the bacterial, the antibiotics, the prophylactic antibiotics, they've been sent to the front lines for the Russian troops. Makes you wonder, is Putin trying to do something? If he can't do nukes, is he trying to do something? The Ukrainians are prepared as well. But I just, when I read this scientist freaking out saying that, oh, y'all, this has to be viral because otherwise they would be putting people on prophylactic antibiotics. I'm like, they don't have any antibiotics to spare. They're all in Ukraine right now on the front lines with the Russian soldiers. They don't have the ability to do the stuff that you think a modern society should do. Because Russia is a failed state. It's not really a healthy first world nation. Russia is increasingly a third world hellhole thanks to Vladimir Putin. So just because they're not responding as you think they should respond does not mean it must be something different from what you thought because the response is different. No, the response is different because it's a failing police state. Don't let your mind wander too far off the reservation on these things, or you're going to freak yourself and all your friends out. As of what we know right now, we know very little. You want to speculate in the worst case scenario? Okay, go prepare yourself. I can refer you to some survival food companies and get yourself a solar powered generator that runs on unicorn farts in the downtime, but you're going to be wasting your money. Just let's see how this thing plays out. For now, it's contained in icy Siberia where winter is on the way, making travel harder and probably not going to wind up like Wuhan. Also, Siberia doesn't have direct flights to Seattle.
1: 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It's the Eric Erickson Show.
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1: 7973-7425. Ken Charles, I know you're listening right now, and you should be proud of my discretion. Okay, y'all. So everybody in radio gets these pitches from their entire PR networks, and I guess people pay them money and think they're actually going to get them on shows, and bad radio shows will get these emails and just book all these crazy people. So I got one, and this is a chief medical officer who can come on and talk about the laboratory worker in Siberia, how plague is back in the headlines with U.S. officials monitoring the situation. And this chief medical officer, I'm not going to give his name, can talk about how plague spreads today and how pneumonic plague is different and what the symptoms people should watch for and how quickly the plague can become serious without treatment and whether Americans should be concerned about this particular situation. Well, this is interesting. This guy's apparently an expert. No, no, my friends. I looked him up. He is the chief medical officer of a chain of men's clinics that specializes in testosterone replacement therapy, underskin testosterone pellets, growing peptide markets and vitamins, weight loss, anti-aging, longevity, sexual wellness and ED, and hair loss. And this guy is a particular expert in hair loss. So, you see, I could have on a hair loss expert to tell you how not to pull your hair out over a plague in Russia. That this guy, some PR person, wants me to have on a hair loss expert who gives peptides and testosterone therapy as an expert on the plague and how to avoid the spread of the plague. I think the way to avoid the spread of the plague is the plague of PR agents who put people like this on the radio acting as experts probably need to be put out of business. Goodness gracious. I've exercised my discretion to say no. You can all thank me. I wonder if they got my information off of Incogni, because Incogni has not found this data broker. Incogni's, I'm going to have to send these PR people to Incogni and say, make sure these people can never find me again. 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

0: He's got the courage to tell you the truth, even when it isn't popular. 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
1: Hello, it is Eric Erickson. The phone number is 877-973-7425. Can we spend a moment, just a moment, before I transition into other things, just a moment to talk about Ray Kerr. Philip, Ray Kerr is a pitcher. A pitcher is someone who throws a baseball from a mound. You got to explain this. Dude took him one time to a Braves-Phillies game, and he caught a ball from the Phillies, and had looked at me after he caught the ball. He's like, so which team was that? Y'all, Ray Kerr, what an amazing American story. This is the Wall Street Journal. It's such a big story. Let me just read you this paragraph. As a kid, Kerr's mother was absent. His father was frequently incarcerated. For nearly 2 years in middle school, he and his older brother Richard slept in a tent in their grandmother's dusty backyard in Sacramento, California. Shout out to KST. Late one night, their dad woke them up, told them to pack their bags as quickly as possible, and fled with them to Reno, Nevada, leaving their pet pit bull behind. The Kerr boys entered the foster system soon afterward, eventually landing in the care of a woman named Lisa McCarthy. She became the parental figure the Kerrs never had before and later paid for Ray to attend Lassen. Lassen was a baseball program. A decade after, he thought his baseball career was over. He had just returned home to Reno after dropping out of community college, was working odd jobs, sweeping popcorn in a movie theater, and stocking shelves at a local 7-Eleven, and assumed that was what his life was going to be. And then he received an unexpected phone call. A coach at another school in rural California heard he was quitting the game and wanted to know if he was willing to give it one more shot. And he took the leap, and following stints at 7-Eleven, two community colleges, and a summer ball program in Alaska, he's been standing on the pitcher's mound for the Atlanta Braves. 2 years old, left-hander, emerged as a breakout star of the postseason. More than 10 years after leaving the sport behind, he started the do-or-die Game 3 of the Wild Card Series against the Philadelphia Phillies and allowed just one hit over 3 1/3 shutout innings. He worked another 2 2/3 scoreless frames against the Los Angeles Dodgers on Sunday to even up the division series ahead of tonight's critical Game 3. Now, I can tell you that my friends who are diehard Braves fans have been freaking out about the Braves pitching program. I gotta tell you, I am blown away by the story of this guy. Made it through foster care, worked at a 7-Eleven, and is now pitching games of a lifetime. If nothing else works out for Ray Kerr after this, and I assume everything's going to work out for him, what an amazing story. This story is an incredible American success story. It's the incredible little fortuitous providential miracles of life that happen. It's one of the things that I think just makes so much in sports so cool. These just remarkable stories of comeback and resilience for people who just, they're down on their luck. They think they're at the end of the line for a story that's no longer going to be written. And then suddenly, God's got a sense of humor and throws it in. But there's a side note here that I also want to mention. The helping hand he got came from foster care. There are a lot of kids in foster care in the United States who could use families to help them. My wife and I have a number of friends who are committed foster parents. And there was a time, and it's kind of one of life's regrets for me, is there was a time we were really interested in doing it and were encouraged by some friends to do it. And I was on a TV network at the time. And they had had a situation at that network, and I don't really want to go into a lot of details and dredge up painful stories for people, but I was actively discouraged from doing, from being a foster parent, as was my wife, because of a situation at this network where a prominent person at this network had done foster parenting, and when the birth parents found out, made up all sorts of horror stories and tried to ruin this person's life for money, and so it was actively discouraged where I was. And I kind of understand it, given the situation I'm in, it could be. And so we never did, but we have a lot of friends that we help. They're doing foster theory, and it's just, rewarding work, I think, and rewarding. You know, my friend Clark Howard on my flagship station, WSB in Atlanta, raises funds every year to buy kids in foster care presents, and thus far has managed to make sure every kid in foster care gets presents. Just foster parents, there's a definite necessary passion, and I think that the states could do a lot more to support foster care, a lot more to support the people who help the kids in foster care, a lot more to make the adoption process more efficient in foster care. You know, maybe every state, but I know in certain states that you can adopt a kid out of foster care, and a year after the adoption, the birth parents still have the right to essentially say no. After you've invested in building this family, and then it can be ripped away from you. There's so many more reforms that can happen. But in this case, Ray Kerr, 32, left-handed pitcher for the Atlanta Braves, pitching just games of a lifetime. Right now, these games of a lifetime, found the impetus and motivation to do it because of a foster family that took him in, a foster parent that took him in. Just what an amazing story. I have to move to the Cornell 7 story, and I'm kind of dragging my feet because it's necessary, because there's some news, but it's such a horrible story. Before I do that, though, let me do my live read here for y'all, and give me a moment to collect my thoughts as I'm telling you about Vision to get into this. Byron York actually has something worth I want to read to you. Vision Computer, if you're buying a computer, they can build you the computer. We have a gaming PC in our house. I'm a Mac guy. I've always wanted to be a Mac guy. 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And I have over time lost my ability to deal with Windows 10, Windows 11. 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What else do you need to do with it? Schoolwork. How old are you? At the time, 15. You're going to college. You don't want to have to buy a brand new machine when you go to college. You want something that's upgradable. They got a machine for him in the price range we wanted, that did all the stuff he wanted to do, and then some, he's going to be able to take it to college with him. And we have Vision's tech support. If he has a problem, since I am useless and my wife is useless helping him with this PC, outside of general things like connections and stuff, I can figure that out. He can call them. Vision has 10 out of 10 times, they've been able to figure out his problems. The one time out of 10, they couldn't figure out the problem. I figured out the problem, and he had unplugged something on his computer that they didn't realize that he had put on his computer. And otherwise, I mean, they batted 1,000. Literally, he can get them on the phone day or night. 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Byron York has a political path of the Cornell rape allegation. If you haven't heard the audio, let me pull this up, because I played it yesterday, and it kind of blew my mind that the left is willing to go there. Where is this? This is Michelle Cottle. She's a columnist at the New York Times. Listen to this commentary from her about the Cornell 7 situation.
2: No matter how drunk you are as a frat boy, without having some kind of misunderstanding about what women are there for and whether this is a real person you're dealing with. And that, I think, starts, you know, we can go to the president for this one. I mean, we are in a moment in this culture where the glorification of being thuggish and swaggering and mistreating women is kind of making you a cool kid.
1: Now, this happened 2 years ago. 2 years ago. The initial police and district attorney investigation of the Cornell 7 situation found that the woman's participation was voluntary, conscious, and consensual, and no criminal charges were filed. And again, if you haven't heard this, this is very important for you. The laws of consent in New York, she said she consented to the initial acts. And in New York, under the consent laws, she can withdraw her consent later. And her incapacitation is not reason enough for her to be not able to withdraw her consent. That's why they weren't prosecuted, because she went in consenting. She had been drinking before she got there, was warned not to go there by someone who was there. She went anyway and consented to begin the participation, and they all did drugs together. And now you got several of the guys who come forward and said, I was impaired and lacked the ability to consent, and she took advantage of me. Whether you agree with that person or not, that's a problem. Cornell University's Office of Civil Rights investigation reached the same conclusions that the police and DA had reached in a separate investigation, but concluded that fraternity members had violated school policies. They expelled two of the fraternity members. They suspended two of them. They barred one of them from campus, and they shut the fraternity down permanently. It seems like the case was resolved. Except 2 years later, she's now changed her story. She's filed a publicized civil rights lawsuit. She's blaming the incident on the fraternity members, on the university, on the local bar, and on her own sorority. Now, the bar has come forward and said she wasn't doing any drinking there. Of course, the bar would say that, but she herself says she started drinking at the bar first. The case has now exploded. A local DA has now reopened a criminal investigation. The attorney general has now opened an investigation, Letitia James in New York. This is the one who went after the president of the United States. And now, lo and behold, the media commentary is, well, this is all about the president of the United States, isn't it? It's amazing how they can find political angles where there are no political angles. My daughter was sitting in my studio with me on Friday, and she had started talking about the case during commercial break. She and a friend of hers were outraged by it. And I was having to explain to my daughter at the time, who wants to go to law school, is like, there is a difference between things that are bad, wrong, and immoral, and things that are illegal. This is a situation where something was bad, wrong, and immoral. I hope the parents of the boys, the young men involved in this, have had hard talks with their sons. I hope the parents of other young men who were at the party have had hard talks with them. It's hard sometimes to be the one person who stands up to do the right thing, but the right thing needs to be done. And the right thing needed to happen here, and the right thing didn't happen here. One young man we know actively discouraged this girl from going to the party, and he was a member of the fraternity. We don't know his name. He actively discouraged her from going. He was a friend, told her she shouldn't go. She ignored him and went. There is something to be said, and there should be some concern for the fact that she consented to the initial acts. She agreed to do those things. There is some culpability on her part. And you're not supposed to say that because you believe all women, and she says she's a victim now. But the story has changed 2 years later. The university investigated, found that the young men had violated all sorts of campus policies and were thrown off campus. Some of them expelled, some banned from campus. The fraternity shut down permanently. The local police investigated at the time. They found that she had consented to participate. She may have regretted it later, but she consented to participate. The capacity issues weren't issues at the time, and now the story has changed. I don't talk about this often. I was the chief justice of my university and dealt with multiple incidents. At one point had to remove a fraternity, and it was a decision I, as a student, single-handedly made to remove a fraternity from campus. I was not popular with people, some of whom had been friends of mine and lost their friendships because of it, but because of what they had done, removed them from campus. universities take these things seriously. They do take these things seriously. My university took these things seriously. I, as a student in charge of a judicial system, took these things seriously. And the judicial system at my university was designed so that I, as the Chief Justice system, had unilateral power in many cases to do things and didn't have to summon a tribunal. If I thought something needed to be done, I could do it. When I left, they scrapped the whole system because the person after me was unable to handle the system. But universities take these things seriously. That contrary to popular opinion, universities do not dismiss these things. They very often do not bury them under the rug. There is a perception out there that they do. I can tell you they don't. This university expelled these young men, banned them from campus, but also found that there was nothing that would rise to the level of criminal conduct, and the local police separately investigated and declared the same thing. But now there's a political angle to make it about Donald Trump, and so, of course, the media wants to make it about Donald Trump, and they're going to impugn the lives of young men who behaved terribly, by the way, showed no character, but also are innocent until proven guilty.
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1: Greetings. I want to play you some audio. This is the president at the White House talking about the oil situation.
2: We've talked about it. We have, and I think they're slowing it down, but they are causing a lot of problems. The lack of refineries is the problem. We have tremendous amounts of oil coming out of the Hormuz Strait. We have that so good, but we have a lack of refineries because of the war, having to do mostly with diesel.
1: Yeah, I mean, really, the Russia-Ukraine situation is overwhelmingly the diesel barrier. This is Stuart Varney and Chris Wright, the Secretary of Energy.
3: The order was signed yesterday, and it's 5 days for Treasury and the Department of War to find the specific authorizations. But we're in a crisis right now with a shortage of diesel because of the conflict between Russia and Ukraine, China deciding not to export diesel anymore, and we still have reduced flows of refined products out of the Middle East, although they're on their way up.
1: It is. You know, the big issue here, people are wondering why we don't do an export ban on diesel ourselves like China's done, because China is now finding that its costs for domestic gas are skyrocketing because of the diesel ban. Kind of economics 101, that you ban the export of diesel, you reduce it on the rest of the market, and so costs everywhere else go up because the price of diesel is going to go up for everybody else. But also in this country, the refineries would have to roll over in this country if we did an export ban on. And that would drive up the domestic costs of gasoline. That's why the president has not now imposed an export ban. They ran the numbers and realized that it would actually cost us more economically to ban the export of diesel than to just deal with the costs right now. We're trying to expand refinery capacity, but we're limited the number of refineries because, like with power plants in this country, we let the environmentalists hijack us in our future development. It's a problem. 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
11: From ABC News, I'm Dave Packer. A disturbing case of alleged child abuse in Los Angeles County. A couple with at least 21 children accused of harsh punishments and beatings. A two-month-old suffering a brain injury. L.A. County D.A. Nathan Hochman.
12: What the complaint alleges is what they set up at this house. And this house could only be described as a house of horrors for these young, incredibly young children that had been brought to this house through this surrogacy process.
13: All 21 children were taken from the home. After a botched execution in Tennessee, attorneys for Krista Pike, who was sentenced to death for torturing and killing a classmate in 1995, saying against all odds, she's now conscious and speaking. With gas prices increasing, North Carolina lawmakers convening for a special session to consider suspending the state gas tax for 30 days. But the Democratic governor, Josh Stein, warns any relief package should not jeopardize the state's infrastructure needs.
14: We've got to rate repair our roads. We have to build new roads. We are a growing state. We cannot allow our infrastructure to crumble. So they need to hold the Department of Transportation and our road work harmless as they come up with this relief for people at the pump.
13: David Rush, a former high-ranking CIA officer, pleading guilty to wire fraud. Federal agents finding $40 million in gold bars being kept in his home. He's accused of bilking nearly $200 million from the federal government. In Wisconsin, a 23-year-old Milwaukee woman faces felony charges after prosecutors say she faked her way into a high school posing as a substitute teacher. Milwaukee County Circuit Court Commissioner Rosa Barales.
15: We send our kids to school expecting them to be safe and not exposed to harm. That didn't happen.
13: Prosecutors say once in the classroom, Amy Jones began swearing and directing insults and racial slurs at the students. You're listening to ABC News.
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13: We're hearing from the first ever Philadelphia Parallel Parking Champion. The organizers say the competition raises funds for safer streets. Mario One-Shot Marzuka took the inaugural award over the weekend. Speaking today to ABC News, Zuka described what it takes to be a champ.
21: It's all about visualizing. It's all about spatial awareness, which as an artist, I think I have pretty good spatial awareness. And you got to get that first angle in just right. And then from there, it's all about timing.
13: The Gulf Coast is bracing for what's expected to become the first hurricane of the year to hit the U.S. mainland. ABC News Chief Meteorologist Ginger Z with the latest.
22: Keep an eye from Louisiana through coastal Mississippi, Alabama, and the Florida Panhandle really carefully. Friday night into Saturday looks like landfall of what will likely be our first hurricane of the season. There's a lot of fuel at the surface, above average temperatures in the Gulf because it's been undisturbed. There's a little bit fighting it at the top end in the atmosphere, but either way, I would anticipate more than a half foot of rain, surge, tornadoes, all the regular threats going into the weekend.
13: The NBA is testing new smart basketballs with Bluetooth sensors, which gather data for real-time officiating. The league said the information from the Wilson-developed balls will be for research only, not to make official calls during the game. The NBA said the technology went through a successful pilot program during the summer league. Dave Packer, ABC News.
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0: Welcome back. It's Eric Erickson here. The phone number, 877-973-7425. If you want to be on the program, do I have news for you guys? It hit this morning. And I guess yesterday and today, I guess this is kind of the foreign policy hour, but this story hit this morning and I thought this can't be right. There's no way. Billet Dead. Sorry, Their Excellent Adventure. You kids these days need to see that movie. So I saw the headline, and again, I thought that there's not a possible way that this is actually a real story, but this is a real story. The former head of intelligence for Germany has been arrested for spying for the Russians. This is from AFP. This is kind of a big deal. Police have arrested the former head of Germany's BND Foreign Intelligence Agency, August Hanning, on suspicion of espionage. Hanning served from December 1998 to November 2005 before moving to the Federal Interior Ministry, where he worked as state secretary till November 2009. According to a statement from the prosecutor's office, the 80-year-old faces charges including espionage, disclosure of state secrets, attempted treason, and working as a Secret Service agent. It did not say which foreign intelligence service he's suspected of working for. The statement added that another former high-ranking BND employee was also arrested on suspicion of providing hundreds of classified documents to Hanning after his tenure as spy chief ended in exchange for a payment. Now, they're not saying who this was for, but in Germany, all of the buzz and finger pointing is at Russia. You have to remember that one of the former chancellors there, the socialist guy, not Merkel, Schroeder, I think his name was, went to work for the Gazprom, the Russian gas company. The elites in Germany thoroughly compromised by the Russians. Now, all of this is for a larger issue. It turns out that the current South Korean regime has been flowing supplies to the Russians. The current South Korean regime is a more pro-China regime than we prefer. There was a big stink because Vladimir Zelensky sent North Korean people who had been detained, prisoners of war in Ukraine, who had come over to fight for the Russians, sent them to South Korea. The South Koreans didn't like that he made that public. They blew it up, turned a very big issue with the South Koreans, and all of the common nexus here is Russia, China, Iran. So I've been in meetings, the super secret meetings of the vast right wing conspiracy here at the beach. I'm doing my show actually now. I got a flight home this evening after the show is over. And one of the common concerns that comes up is the frustrating level of naivete among some Republicans in Washington who, you know, these guys, the populist right, they continue to say, don't you know what time it is? They don't seem to know what time it is. We are in a time of growing threats to the United States from people who do not support the United States, who wish to pick off the United States. There was a report yesterday. In fact, I didn't get to it yesterday, but it's worth actually getting to now. Let me see if I can find the audio of this, because we're continuing to find these patterns of behavior from people inside the United States. Yeah, this is from Fox LA. Listen to this. Well, it would help if I rearrange things again. Sorry, guys. This is what I do when I'm traveling.
1: An Irvine woman preparing to board a flight ends up in FBI custody instead. Federal authorities are accusing her of committing espionage for China. They say she was spying on a son of Taiwan's president here on the West Coast. Fox 11's Matthew Seedorf is live at the airport tonight with the latest on this one. Matthew, this is a confusing one.
2: Yeah, Susan, this arrest happening here at LAX today, putting the spotlight on other recent cases involving China. New video obtained by Fox 11 through federal sources of a woman arrested at LAX accused of working as a Chinese agent.
3: She was basically conducting espionage activities.
2: Federal prosecutors allege 34-year-old Wan Ying Heather Jong surveyed a son of Taiwan's president last year in Seattle. FBI agents arresting the Irvine real estate agent Sunday about to board a flight to China.
3: So the government of China is using her to conduct espionage against its political opponents here in the U.S. So they do that. They also have an influence campaign where they go and they try to groom politicians.

0: Theoretically, what if the federal government says that this woman was working as an agent as well?
1: I find it hard to believe anything. It usually ends up where there's investigations and what these people have said for the reason of detaining them ends up being false.
2: You got that now? You have a progressive activist who is videoing ICE detaining a Chinese national when we've had five or six now people who are American citizens spying for the Chinese Communist Party and the Chinese military in the United States. It's becoming a real pattern with China just in California. Remember, the parts of the Canadian government were found to be compromised by China. The Chinese were actually playing in elections in Canada, helping pro-China politicians get elected. They're doing it in the United States as well. The mayor of a city in California has ties to the Chinese Communist Party and has been arrested. And of course, this progressive protester is like, I wouldn't believe anything that they say. I wouldn't believe ICE. If ICE told us that he was a spy. Except the pattern is they have been spies for China. We've got now a former security chief in Germany arrested. What you've got to understand is happening is that the rest of the world is recognizing that China and Russia are enemies of the West, and we're not going to be able to coddle the Russians and get them on our side. Vladimir Putin has outlasted presidents going back to Bill Clinton. He thinks he can outlast Donald Trump by playing Donald Trump. Thus far, it seems like he has. We have an opportunity to rally Western governments to our side, and unfortunately, we're doing everything we can to alienate them right now. It's not a good or healthy scenario for us. Y'all, we got to really engage on this issue now. We need to really be focused on the fact that there is a growing axis powers of nations that are prepared to harm the interests of the United States. And unfortunately, in this country, on both parties, we have people who have decided that our decline is here, and they've made the choice to decline. And I continue to tell you that decline is a choice, and we do not have to choose to make it. China is in decline. It's not on the rise. That makes China more dangerous. We need to recognize where the Chinese are. They're in decline. The Russians are in decline. We have a group of declining countries forming an axis against us, and we have a Western alliance that still has positive GDP. Even in this country, we have positive GDP that we can leverage against these countries, but we got to get our fiscal house in order, and part of it, among other things. But we should not be we should not be in a naive situation where we think that we can just close our eyes and pretend this goes away, or make kissy face with them and they become our friends. They're not going to become our friends. They wish to do us harm. And we have the economic means and the military means to stave them off. We can continue to arm the Taiwanese and make it difficult and painful for China there. We can continue to ally with the Ukrainians, who I would point out have been willing to give us their drone technology, and it's been members of this administration that have rebuffed them. That's right. The Ukrainians are now making 5 million drones a year. We're making less than 100,000 a year. The Ukrainians have been willing to give us supply chain and build knowledge, and members of the Pentagon have rebuffed them because they didn't want to make the Russians mad. The Russians are playing us like a fiddle right now, and we need to wise up to it. And by the way, as much as I'm critical of people within the administration, the Democrats are even worse. The Democrats are absolutely worse when it comes to this situation. I mean, it's y'all, we gotta realize all these people on the right. They say, what time is it? Yeah, what time is it? Well, the time is now for us to make sure we have solid alliances for when China and Russia decide that they can take us out, and make sure they know they can't. And the stronger our alliances are, the better off we're going to be. And frankly, we need to ally shore. We need to be getting our supply chain out of China as rapidly as possible so that we can make sure that our supply chain is secure. And that doesn't mean repatriate at all, because some of it doesn't need to be repatriated. Certainly antibiotics, weapons technology needs to be in the United States. But a lot of the stuff, why aren't we helping Javier Milei in Argentina? Prop him up, help his economy, send jobs to Argentina. It looks like the conservatives are about to take over Brazil, start building the supply chain in Brazil, and shift that country back to an American orientation. Take care of the Western Hemisphere, as both J.D. Vance and Marco Rubio want to do, but make it Fortress America and use that as leverage to help our allies that are not in the Western Hemisphere. There are ways for us to contain the fallout that is going on right now.

0: There are ways for us to recognize what's happening. The Russians infiltrated German intelligence. That means the Russians got intelligence from us via Germany because we were sharing intelligence with the Germans. These are days of decline only if we choose them to be days of decline. Are these dangerous times? Yes, they are. There are threats on the horizon, and they are obvious. And a lot of those threats are economic threats. And a lot of those threats are threats that if we can get our fiscal house in order, we can deal with those threats successfully. These countries can't take us out head on. They're nibbling at the edges, and they're hoping that we internally divide ourselves. And frankly, there are people on both sides of the aisle who want us to be divided as a nation internally. And again, we do not have to choose the decline. We do not have to choose to be divided. Certainly politics divides us. Certainly there are issues that divide us. But as a nation on these issues, we can unite and we should unite and we should be uniting with our allies instead of dumping on them all the time and treating them like the bad guys. There's no reason for us to treat the people who want to wipe us out better than we're treating our allies. And it's time for everybody to grow up.
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1: You know, if you text the word show to 33777, you can get tickets this weekend. Not Safe for Radio show. It is this Saturday, October 10th at 7 p.m. I think I was told this morning we've only got about 50 tickets left. And we're giving some of those away on air, too. Although, I mean, if you want to be guaranteed a spot, text show to 33777. Nidal Hassan was the Fort Hood shooter. I can't believe the guy is still alive, frankly. The president has authorized execution by firing squad. This was a mass shooting in 2009. Again, how is this guy still on death row? We should speed these things up. There was no doubt about him being the guy. It was a terror attack, killed people at Fort Hood. It's going to be the first firing squad execution by the military in more than 60 years. We should be doing more. Given Krista Pike, the woman in Tennessee, I'm not opposed to hanging firing squads. Again, I still have this idea. We should bring Pat Sajak back from retirement. We should set up a couple. Do you want lethal injection, the gas chamber, the electric chair, firing squad, hangings, drawing and quartering, whatever. And then Pat gets to spin the wheel of death for us. And Vanna White carts you off to whichever one it is, or if you want to decide. I mean, that Krista Pike woman, literally, she wanted lethal injection by an all-woman lethal injection team. They gave her the all-woman lethal injection team, and, well, they couldn't manage to carry out a lethal injection. She's in a coma. This guy is going to get the firing squad. Now, as I understand it, they line up five guys who are sharpshooters. They put a bullet in one, blanks to the others, and none of them actually knows which one is the bullet that got the guy. It's swift. It is a very swift execution. And you know what happens? You actually die, unlike this lethal injection. I don't understand how they botched two lethal injections. And by the way, that's not the only one they botched up there. Hangings are another good swift. Listen, we've convinced ourselves that an antiseptic execution is a humane execution because you don't get to see blood. But actually, sometimes it's the ones where the person bleeds out quickly that actually are the humane ones. It's humane for them. A bullet to the heart quickly delivered is going to put that person immediately to death. And then you worry about the people on the, oh, what about the people who fired the gun? Well, the four of the five of them didn't have a bullet, and they don't know which one. Or a hanging. You know, when I was a kid, we would get invited to the public executions in Dubai. They had an interview, and there were open invitations in the newspaper for people to come to the executions and to the people getting their hands chopped off. We never went. It's not something our family would do, but it was a thing. And we've made executions antiseptic. We've convinced ourselves that we shouldn't execute people. Now I think we need to get bad people out of the gene pool who murder other people. The Bible says so. Who am I to disagree with God? And this guy, Nidal Hassan, was a terrorist, converted to a radical form of Islam, decided to take it out on other service members at Fort Hood, and he's going to be gone. And I don't think that's a bad thing. The bad thing, I think, is that it's taken over 20 years to make it happen. We shouldn't be leaving people on death row, appeal after appeal. And by the way, I should note that the federal process actually is swifter. I mean, Tim McVeigh, it did not take him that many years after the Murrah Federal Building in Oklahoma City to be executed. This guy, it's more than 20 years later. That's not good. Not good at all. I have more to say, but I would offend everyone, so I'm just going to shut up. And we got other stuff we need to talk about anyway. The phone number, 877-973-7425. 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
1: I can't not play this for you. Welcome back. It's Eric Erickson here. I cannot not play this for you. And I know some of you are going to say, Erickson, this is too Georgia related. Yes, this is very Georgia related. I'm trying to save the state I live in. This is Oprah Winfrey talking to the then mayor of Atlanta, who oversaw riots in Atlanta and blamed the police. Listen to this.
2: So you think of the words of Paul Laurence Dunbar, "We wear the mask, grins and lies, and hides our cheeks and shades our eyes." That's the beauty of this moment. For the first time in my lifetime, Black people across America are able to unapologetically say we are angry and we are frustrated and we are hurting. But I think in the same way, white people across America are unapologetically able to say, I am ignorant and perhaps I am complicit. And I think for all of the hurt and pain and agony that's gone into where we are in this moment in time, I think that is the silver lining, that we get to have open conversations about what white privilege means, because usually that's a conversation that we have behind closed doors and we dare not have it in front of mixed company because we don't want to offend anyone or put our positions in jeopardy. But I think the beauty of this moment is that we're even discussing it and we're having a real conversation about.
1: You got that, white people, you're ignorant and you're probably complicit. You're probably complicit in the death of George Floyd, you white people, because of your privilege. This is the woman who wants to be the governor of Georgia. And you know, there are progressive white people in the United States who are not along with this nonsense. They buy the Ibram Kendi books, the Rachel D'Angelo or Robin D'Angelo books on white privilege and diversity. You got the heads of human resources departments. They're all nodding their head along with her. Yes, you white people are ignorant and complicit. But do you, listening right now, do you think you were complicit in George Floyd's death? Do you think you were complicit in Rashard Brooks in Atlanta? This is the guy who was shot by the police officer because the guy Rashard Brooks had grabbed a weapon, turned around and fired at the officer, turned out to be a taser. The officer didn't know, fired and killed him. Were you complicit in that? Were you ignorant? Are you complicit in the gangland murders? Where I live, just down the street from my office, there was a mass shooting. There was a group of young black teenagers at a party. A couple of them on a football team. Or were you white people? Were you complicit in those young black children who they were teenagers, young black men and women, some of them armed, some of them knowingly from their parents, had guns from their parents? Were you complicit in buying the guns? Were you ignorant of what was happening? Were you ignorant of somehow these policies? White people, do you understand you're complicit? According to the woman who wants to be governor of Georgia, you're complicit in these things. You are an accomplice in some way. This is just bizarre stuff to give corporate blame to people. This is the latest here. Let me play you this one, because this is also Keisha Crimeway Bottoms.
3: Now, here's also some new video from this morning. Protesters setting fire to the Target on Lindbergh.
1: Atlanta didn't burn. A police car, a Wendy's, and a dumpster burned, is what Keisha Lance Bottoms said at the time. You got all this, the scenes from Atlanta, as this Rick Jackson video shows. She says Atlanta didn't burn. And now she's saying the city did burn. Who was it? This woman, you're ignorant white people and you're complicit. The Democrats picked the worst possible candidate there. Same with Abdul El-Sayed. So I've been in these vast right wing conspiracy meetings the last 2 days, talking to pollsters, and the pollsters actually do think that Mike Rogers can win in Michigan, that Abdul El-Sayed, he is ahead in the polling. Michigan is a state that notoriously undercounts Republican voters, many of whom have just flat out stopped talking to voters. Right now, he's up 3.6% in the polling average. And that's not good enough in Michigan for a Democrat to be ahead. It may be good enough in Texas for a James Tallarico who's ahead by 2.8 points, but in Michigan it's not. And in Georgia, what do we have in Georgia right now? In Georgia, Rick Jackson of the polling average is ahead by 1.7%, and Georgia is still a state that undercounts Republicans by about a point, so he may be up by 2.7 points. He's firing on all cylinders against a woman who believes that white people are corporately complicit for things that happen. We've had a number of mass shootings near where I live in the last couple of weeks. There was a town event in a place it looks to you, people not from Georgia, as Vienna. In Georgia, it's called Vienna for God knows why. My wife literally buys Vienna sausages at the grocery store. I'm not making that up. Vienna sausages. Yeah, they're Vienna in Georgia. No idea. Houston is Houston. Cairo is Cairo. Vienna is Vienna. I don't know why. Lafayette is Lafayette. For those of you in Louisiana right now listening in Lafayette, in Georgia, they pronounce it Lafayette. I've had to learn all these years of being in Georgia, but being a native of Louisiana, it is always, always going to be Lafayette. Nonetheless, I don't get it. And I mean, you've got Tallarico and all of his statements in Texas, and he's more likely to win than Al Sayed in Michigan, who now it turns out that, wait a second. I know the Washington Free Beacon, I think, is the one that had the story about this guy's family. It gets more and more terror friendly for this guy. By the way, Al Sayed says he's got dual citizenship in Egypt and the United States, and he had some member of his family who was tied to, like, on a terror watch list or some such. I mean, this guy is hyper radical. I cannot believe that the people of Michigan would elect this guy to. I hope the people of Michigan wouldn't elect this guy to the United States Senate. I hope you will elect to go to Cozy Earth. 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The discount code is Eric. Now, the Republicans have some clunker candidates out there. We've dealt with Max Miller in Ohio. You know, you had Corey, what's his name, down in Florida that thankfully got beat in the primary. Down in Palm Beach, they're dealing with a guy who's been arrested for child molestation or something. The local Republican Party is touting him as a candidate. Ron DeSantis is like, guys, stop touting this guy. He may still be on the ballot. Now, he does claim his innocence. You should know he claims his innocence. But he's been arrested with incredible accusations, and the GOP doesn't know what to do. You got the Max Miller situation. You got the Ken Paxton situation in Texas. We got some problems. But for all of our problems, the Republicans have not nominated anyone who volunteered for an Al-Qaeda operation in Bosnia. That guy's a Democrat. He's probably going to go to Congress. Served as a character witness for the blind sheikh that tried to blow up the World Trade Center. You've got Abdul El Sayed in Michigan with all of his ties to terrorism. You've got Darlisa Chevalier also going to Congress, who is a communist. You've already got AOC there. You've already got Bernie Sanders there. You got the Tallarico weirdness. These candidates for the Democrats, they're pushing them further and further left. Rahm Emanuel is a Democrat who is running for the United States the presidency. He was the mayor of Chicago. He was an ambassador. He was in Congress. He was a chief of staff for Bill Clinton. And he sat down with, I think, Sean Hannity on Rahm Emanuel on the socialists.
4: I don't believe the socialists are a wing. I think they are a separate party. They believe in defunding the police, which is not the party position. They believe in open borders and open prisons. That's not the party's position. When you switch that, we can talk. And I don't think that's where the party is. I think the party is in the pragmatic wing. You can see that in the governors of Virginia. You can see that in the governor of New Jersey, how they both won their primaries. And you can also see, when you look at the primary process in Michigan and Wisconsin, take the states, 50% of the vote was not, and is what you call, the most dominant voice.
1: That's Rahm Emanuel. He's pushing back. You know, I've had some chattering with Democrats. They're deeply frustrated with the takeover in their party. What, and they do perceive it, by the way, as a takeover by the Democratic Socialists. They get frustrated with Bernie Sanders, who is technically not a Democrat. Bernie Sanders has this inordinate control in the Democratic Party, and he's not actually a Democrat. You know, this morning I was talking to donors in this right-wing conspiracy meeting. I said there are people on the right who, they wear conservatism as a skin suit, like Buffalo Bill in Silence of the Lambs. They don't actually believe it online. They're very clear they're not conservatives. They don't like the conservative movement, but they're not brave enough publicly to save it. So they claim that they just want to shift conservatism in a different direction. That's what these guys are doing in the Democratic Party. They're wearing the Democratic Party as a skin suit, and they're pretty open about the fact they actually want to take over the Democratic Party. They don't like the Democratic Party. They want to destroy the Democratic Party. It is just a vehicle for their election because of ballot access laws around the country. These guys can't compete in third parties. They would never get elected. So they're trying to co-opt the Democratic Party. And they've been pretty successful in parts of the country co-opting the Democratic Party. And I think there's going to be a voter backlash in some cases about how far left the Democratic Party is going. And I do think that the situation is not sustainable for the Democrats. I think there's a reckoning coming for the GOP in the midterms, and the reckoning will eventually come for the Democratic Party as they've gotten more and more radical, as the Democratic Party has gotten more and more unmoored from the reality of this country. They more and more hate this country. They more and more believe that this country is somehow systemically racist. This country is bad. I think that's not sustainable. That level of anger against their own country is not sustainable for the Democratic Party. I mean, listen to the latest. This is from Andrew Kaczynski at CNN about Tallarico and his radicalism in Texas.
5: These comments weren't limited to 2020. A year later, Tallarico campaigned against Austin's Proposition A, a ballot measure that would have required the city to maintain at least two police officers for every 1,000 residents and hire hundreds of additional officers. Tallarico urged voters to reject it, arguing that, quote, true public safety required investment in communities. Austin voters ultimately rejected the measure. And then in 2022, he made an even more explicit argument about where public money should go, saying in one quote, if we took just half of what we spent on war, prisons, and policing and spent it on education, healthcare, and jobs, we could make prisons obsolete.
1: You got that? He really is a prison abolitionist. He believes in getting rid of prisons. Kudos to CNN for finding and accurately reporting the information about Tallarico here at the end. I'm hoping stuff like this is what saves Ken Paxton in a race where more and more Republicans believe he's lost. And, you know, I said yesterday, I'm finally, these guys are convincing me he's lost, and I'm hoping stuff like this saves him, because as much as I don't like Paxton, I would still prefer him in the United States Senate to James Tallarico, who isn't just a heretic. He's also terrible, terrible, terrible on all the issues.
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1: Welcome back. It's Eric Erickson here. I want to play one more clip on this James Tallarico thing down in Texas. This, again, this is Aaron Burnett talking to Andrew Kaczynski of K-File at CNN, who does opposition research on both parties. He said stuff coming out about Republicans like Mike Collins in Georgia and his ties to some of the white nationalist guys. And now James Tallarico in Texas. Listen to this.
2: You also note that Tallarico's campaign at the time gave money to a group, Andrew, that was pushing to defund the police, specifically in Austin, in Texas?
3: Yes, that's right. In June 2020, Tallarico's campaign donated $2,500 to the Austin Justice Coalition in the aftermath of the death of George Floyd. At the time, that group was advocating cuts to Austin's police budget and redirecting money towards social services, and they were explicitly calling at that time to defund Austin's police department. The contribution, this later became an issue in Tallarico's reelection campaign after Republicans accused him of helping to defund the police. Now, Tallarico dismissed this attack as, quote, fear-mongering, and defended the Austin Justice Coalition donation, saying it was, quote, a well-respected civil rights organization in our community that champions educational equity, economic opportunity, and police reform.
1: It's actually an anti-police group, despite his claims. It is a group that has advocated hard to defund the police in Austin, Texas, and undermined efforts, even by the city government there, as crime got worse, to expand the police force, and has caused a massive crime situation in Austin through its advocacy of ending police there. And James Tallarico was a funder of this left-wing radical group. And people in Texas, by the way, they know what this group is. People in Texas understand that this group is not their friend. People understand that this group is bad news, and this guy funded them. And again, I do think that stuff like this is helpful for Republicans now to highlight at the end on just how radical so many of the Democrats are who are running for Congress. Remember, as I tell you all the time, people don't actually like the GOP right now, and you might as well accept that the Republican Party is not really beloved right now, but the Democratic Party is positively reviled by a lot of the same people who hate the Republicans. It's why the Democrats in a number of states, like in Montana and in Nebraska, they're running Democrats who are running as independents. They're not actually independents. They are card-carrying members of the Democratic Party, but they're masquerading as innocent independent voters, or independent candidates, so that the Democrats, who are reviled by the voters, might be able to cheat. It's another reason I hate the Democrats. They're not even willing to be honest about the caliber of the candidates they're running. They're having to run candidates as independents, hoping that the vote to both parties will actually side with them. It's completely dishonest. But they can't run on vote Democrat. They can't run on vote Democrat because people hate the Democratic Party. It's kind of wild to be in a situation where so many people hate both parties, and it's just gotten worse. Neither party seems to be willing to solve the problems of the country. They seem to be cashing in. That's why corruption is such a big issue now. Corruption at the top is a growing issue for the GOP. These are real problems that Republicans are going to have to face now. These are real problems the GOP is going to have to deal with. And I don't know that the GOP is honestly prepared to deal with some of the problems they're going to have to deal with moving forward and holding people on their own side accountable. But I think if they do it, they're going to earn respect of the voters and be reminded, oh, yeah, this is why we still dislike the Democrats more, because Democrats are still not willing to be honest about their cover up of Joe Biden. So it gives the GOP an opportunity. 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
10: From ABC News, I'm Dave Packer. For the first time since her botched execution nearly a week ago in Tennessee, attorneys for convicted murderer Krista Pike say she's awake and speaking. ABC's Faith Abube reports.
11: Her lawyer saying in part in a statement that against all odds, Krista Pike is conscious, speaking, and continues to receive critical medical care. Despite the severe damage she endured to her arms, she's still handcuffed and shackled to the bed. Adding they are grateful to the first responders and medical team who, quote, treated Krista like a human and provided exceptional care to her.
10: An outside law firm has been named in the Cornell University rape investigation. More from ABC's Peter Haralambos.
12: This investigation is going to be spearheaded by former Deputy Attorney General under the Obama administration, Sally Yates, through her law firm, King and Spalding. According to a statement, the Board of Trustees now has a special committee leading this, that this investigation is going to cover not only this 2024 incident and the school's response to it, but Cornell's broader policies when it comes to reports of sexual violence on campus and how they proceed with Title IX investigations.
10: Authorities in California are calling it a house of horrors where nearly two dozen children were living in a home. At least 14 of them allegedly abused. All 21 children were taken from the home, and the parents have been charged with child abuse and neglect. L.A. County D.A. Nathan Hochman says the children born via surrogacy were subjected to staying in rooms called learning centers all day where nannies would be instructed to beat them.
13: And what was going on has been alleged in the complaint of that discipline is nothing short of absolute physical abuse, beatings, and punishment on a daily basis.
10: In the Middle East, forces of the Saudi-led coalition fighting in Yemen have recaptured several key areas around the strategic Bab el-Mandab Strait. 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
10: A Washington state man has been arrested in connection to a deadly school shooting earlier this year in Canada. Investigators say James Cody Bryant assisted in the February shooting that killed six at a British Columbia secondary school. FBI Special Agent in Charge W. Mike Harrington said Bryant helped even after he knew the murders had occurred.
19: Even after the shooter had already tragically killed two family members, Bryant assisted the shooter in successfully traveling to a second location to take even more lives.
10: The Warner Brothers Skydance merger is official, but ABC News legal contributor Kim Whaley says the deal could still face legal issues.
20: We've got a series of statutes dating back to the 19th century that basically represent the idea that competition is good for consumers. If you've got a bunch of hamburger restaurants on the street, the price will go down. You'll have more options. Here we've got CNN on the one hand and CBS News on the other now becoming one newer news organization. We have Paramount and Warner Brothers, two different movie companies becoming one big company.
10: And a North Carolina man has been sentenced to 18 months behind bars for orchestrating a music streaming fraud. Federal prosecutors say Michael Smith put hundreds of thousands of AI-generated songs on streaming services and set up thousands of bot accounts to listen to them, generating more than $8 million in royalties from streaming platforms. Dave Packer, ABC News.
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0: Now, it's Red Eye Radio. Gary McNamara and Eric Hurley talk about everything from politics to social issues and news of the day. Whether you're up late or you're just starting your day, welcome to the show. From the Relief Factor Studios, this is Red Eye Radio.
1: All across America, we are Red Eye Radio. He is Eric Hurley and I'm Gary McNamara. Hello.
2: Hello.
1: So, yeah, one of our listeners sent us, or I think posted on X about what Boy George had to say about, you know, how he is going to remember October 7th. And you and I were just sitting here before our pre-show meeting saying, think about it. I mean, you know, who would have ever thought that we would sit there and say, okay, I agree with Boy George.
2: Yeah.
1: Oh, Deborah Messing. Yesterday, in fact, there's a couple of stories out on her now, supporting the Republican candidate, Mr. Blakeman, in New York against Kathy Hochul.
2: Right.
1: Thinks Democrats are destroying New York City. Who would have ever seen that? Yeah, at times, now, I haven't heard him speak in a while. And I, again, I don't agree with everything that they agree with, but I'm agreeing with them more. Johnny Rotten.
2: Johnny Rotten.
3: Stephen A. Smith.
1: Stephen A. Smith, yeah. Michael Rappaport.
3: Lady Gaga.
1: Bill Maher.
3: Ed Sheeran, whoever he is.
1: Now, I haven't seen anything I've agreed with Grandma Gaga.
3: No.
1: Right. Grandma Gaga is Madonna, by the way. You know People what? Don't know that.
2: That's... I thought about that when we talked about Lady Gaga. I always think about Grandma Gaga, and I thought, might there be a moment? I'm just going to throw the possibility out there because you never know. I wouldn't have suspected Deborah Messing. I didn't follow the Will and Grace thing. I didn't really. I quit watching primetime TV back when before Cosby went to prison. And so it was a long time ago. And I just, you know, I never followed the, you know, I know who she is. Always assume far left, you know, and I don't really put any kind of judgment one way or the other or really care much about it. But it's notable because if you know that who she's supported in the past, Cynthia Nixon for governor.
1: Yeah, exactly.
2: You know,
1: Cynthia Nixon is as far left as you can get.
2: Well, but we made the point when we talked about it yesterday and you said she voted for Cynthia Nixon. Cynthia Nixon actually made some points during the debate.
1: Yeah, she did.
2: That were like, okay, hold on a second. This isn't just throwing out accusations or names or anything like this. Not that I would support Cynthia Nixon, but we thought, wait a minute. She was formidable in that moment to the extent that I guess someone without that experience could be. And she was a serious candidate. I wouldn't say a serious threat to her opponent, but a serious candidate and brought up some very solid points during the debates. And so, you know, you look at where we are now, and you and I often wonder this when we go through election cycles, you know, the whole silent majority thing. But the silent, I don't know, you can't say majority, just for the left, only on the left. There has to be a massive silent movement. And by that, I mean people who think that if I say something, for Deborah Messing to go out and say, I'm supporting the, not the Green Party candidate, not the independent that nobody knows that's running and has 20 followers. The Republican candidate is a huge deal. And I thought to myself, is there this growing number of people that are rank and file Democrats that are saying to themselves, you know what? I may not go down the Trump road. I may not go down the MAGA road. But on certain elections, there are Republicans that make a hell of a lot more sense than Democrats. I'm just asking a question. I have no idea. If I were a betting man, and I am, I would bet that no, it's not the case. It's not a great number of them. But I could be wrong about that. There certainly could be a growing number of them. And for Messing to be pretty forward about it, then Boy George, you know, and how he's going to commemorate,
1: you know,
2: October 7th, which we here in the Central Time Zone of the U.S. just entered. And now, you know, all of these, but how many different celebrities have we seen, high profile individuals that have, I won't say made the turn because I have no idea where they're going to be long term on what issues or what candidates, but Deborah Messing has to know, someone like Deborah Messing has to know that if you speak out against the Democrat, if you just say, I'm not going to vote, if she had just said, I'm not going to vote because I don't support the Democratic candidate and I won't vote for a Republican, that would have been a big deal to me because the mob is going to come at your door. They're going to be, you know, you're going to be canceled at that point. And I don't know how active her career is. I think Will and Grace has been off the air for many years, but I don't follow her career. But certainly that would have been enough to get

0: did she eventually feel it? Are there people that she knows that can't afford to live in New York City anymore? But this is, again, the warning that we gave to Republicans and the administration way back in January of 25.
1: Yeah.
0: When the president took over.
1: Mm-hmm.
0: And that was pay attention to prices.
1: Yeah. Right.
0: Don't just think that you can sit there and go, the economy is great. The economy is great. And prices aren't. Because you're now getting to the point. You know, I go back to that study that was done back in 2008, 2009. Remember that?
1: Mm.
0: When they found out that even liberals, when gas prices got so high.
1: Oh, yeah. Summer of 2008.
0: Yeah.
1: Because oil prices were at the highest they've ever been, $147 a barrel. Yeah. And even California liberals were, well, it was liberals, but I think there was another poll that showed even some California liberals, rank and file, were saying drill, baby, drill.
0: Yeah. They said it's more important to drill than climate change. And that was across the political spectrum.
1: Yeah.
0: And even they asked people, are you liberal? Which even back then, a lot of people don't want to answer.
1: Right. Yeah.
0: Maybe now they do. Well, no, they don't anymore. I'm not liberal. I'm a communist.
1: Yeah.
0: Don't call me a liberal. How right. dare you insult me? I'm a communist.
1: Right.
0: She said, were they right here? In the past, Messina supported candidates like former President Joe Biden, Hillary Clinton, and Cynthia Nixon before she endorsed the Republican Nassau County executive. She has frequently criticized Donald Trump. But this is what, again, you know, prices can do. The problem is, as we said yesterday, if you believe that prices are going to go down if Democrats take office, they're going to spend a lot more money.
1: Right.
0: And we don't have it. But, you know, and by the way, we'll give you an example of you know, what our future, you know, could be like.
1: Yeah.
0: You know, you see the situation in France right now with the riots and everything else.
1: Oh, man.
0: And it's like, you know, they talk about, well, these riots are about, we need more money for education. It's like, no, these are the leftists and the leftist unions now, knowing that there's no more money to spend.
1: Right. We've seen this before from France. Remember when they did the they cut back on the retirement and the young people said, you know, they changed the age limit or the age of benefits for retirement. And the young people just went crazy.
0: Listen, this year, this is really interesting. I know I'm not someone choosing between rent and groceries. So talking about herself.
1: Right, right.
0: But many of the people who make New York what it is, small business owners, teachers, nurses, and young people trying to start their lives here are struggling with the high cost of living, and policies like congestion pricing are making it difficult to afford. Now, what I find interesting is, you know, we've pounded on the congestion pricing for the longest time.
1: Right.
0: You know, wait, how long? When did that first come up? A decade ago?
1: Oh, yeah.
0: Maybe even that long ago?
1: Yeah.
0: But as we have said, for example, the price of electricity in New York is double what it is in Texas, the average price.
1: Yeah.
0: Roughly 30 cents per kilowatt hour, where it's 15 cents in Texas. Double. That's got nothing to do with Trump or the Republicans.
1: That's policy.
0: That's all state policy. And I think what you see here is somebody like Deborah Messing saying, all right, I still don't like what's going on in the national level,
1: mm-hmm.
0: or I can't stand Trump because he's mean and wishes to blow up all of California. Or have Iran blow up all of California. Let me even exaggerate that a lot more than what he actually said.
1: Right.
0: But because I know what he was trying to say. Everybody knows he's not going to. Doesn't want Iran to blow up San Francisco or whatever. I do believe he was making a point, but that's what happens when he gets off script.
1: Right.
0: And the political part of it is that you can't win that one.
1: No.
0: You can't win that one. You can, you know, and so don't go off script.
1: Right.
0: Don't go off script. Don't do ad lib, but that's ridiculous. As I've said, I'm amazed I even brought it up because I said, what, a long time ago.
1: Mm-hmm.
0: I don't pay attention to what Trump says anymore. I pay attention to what he does.
1: The actions.
0: Yeah, the actions. Yeah. What he says is meaningless to me now because it goes all over the place. And when he goes off script, you have no idea where he's going to go. But Deborah Messing basically is saying, I know the difference between what the federal government's doing under Trump and what my legislature and governor is doing in New York.
1: Mm-hmm.
0: And they're responsible for the incredible cost of living in

0: New York. It's not Trump, even though I hate him because he's a meanie, but but this isn't his fault. That's really interesting because you see, for example, I don't know how close the Minnesota race is because of the fraud right now for Senate and governor. I know governor's race was getting closer. And so you look at something like that and you go, whoa. You know, in Texas, I have, you know, if the polls are true for Tallarico, or if it's even close for Abbott, you sit there and go, what the hell's your problem?
1: Yeah.
0: You've got property tax reduction like you can't believe.
1: Yeah.
0: In the state of Texas over the last couple of years.
1: Yeah.
0: You know, what is it you're bitching about in the state of Texas?
1: Right.
0: Specifically, what is it?
1: Right.
0: In New York, I can see it. In Minnesota, with the fraud, I can see Democrats and independents saying this is unacceptable. In Texas, what is it? He's offered no solutions. Tallarico, you see the story where he's disappeared? They haven't seen him in a week.
1: Yeah.
0: Has it made an appearance at all?
1: Mm-hmm. Yeah, well, his ads are playing. The anti-Tallarico ads, I think they're PAC ads that are playing right now. And they're straight to the point and brutal. Like we are. You should be. Demonstrate how radical these individuals are and what they have actually said in their own words. And those ads that I've seen do nothing but that. They quote him.
0: And the interesting thing is, she's looking specifically, her beef is New York City.
1: Yeah.
0: But then again, what New York City is feeling exactly with electricity prices, you see across the board in New York State.
1: Right.
0: That's still there.
1: Right.
0: But she's talking about the specific policies, which is really Mamdani.
1: Yeah. Yeah.
0: In the direction that he wants to go.
1: Mm-hmm.
0: But she's looking at it from the state level saying, maybe she's saying the state shouldn't be bailing them out. Maybe there should be some type of fiscal responsibility.
1: You know, I wondered about that yesterday, if there is more to her message that she just hasn't said yet, that she feels like, wait a minute, no. You know, you shouldn't ask the working class families of the rest of the state to pay for what's going on in New York City. And things are just going through the roof in New York City. I mean, that's where she's from.
0: And then she said she's become increasingly concerned about public safety, saying that the violence we see on our streets and subways frightens me. So does she hear the defund the police, the defund the military, which is coming from the DSA and saying we can't be going there? And so I'm not looking for moderate Democrats because there are no moderate Democrats.
1: No.
0: So I've got to look and go, all right, Blakeman.
1: Yeah.
0: Trump endorsed Blakeman.
1: Yeah. Yeah. Well, because again, and you know, as we start October 7th here, the anniversary of the atrocities, I have been saying from the beginning that night, I said, on one side, radicals, on the other side, everybody else. No more. There's no more of this in between, in the middle. Both, you know, we both sides, middle ground, blah, blah, blah, blah, blah, come together, find common ground. There is none of that. There isn't. And it's not just between the anti-Semites or even worse, groups like Hamas who are committing these attacks. It is political. You're either with the radicals or you're not. And if you're not, sitting on the sidelines isn't the answer.
0: I just wonder, though, you look at it, because we're talking about the number of people that are known as liberals out there and their change. And I'm thinking, you know, can the Republicans eventually get the baby vote? Because if you look at it, Johnny Resnick, goo-goo, you know, said, I'm not going to do politics in my concerts. And then you have Gaga.
1: Right.
0: And the fact that she's been called a Zionist because she's against the racism of anti-Semitism.
1: It's time for babies to wake up and get out there and do their thing, do their part.
0: All you've got to get is Lamal from that 80s band Kaja Goo Goo, and you got the Goo Goo Gaga Goo Goo vote.
1: There you go, right there.
0: Yep.
1: Nurseries everywhere.
0: Yep. We are Red Eye Radio.
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0: Radio. He is Eric Carlin. I'm Gary McNamara. Good morning. Oh, what did I do with it? I had it here.
1: What'd you do with it? Where'd it go?
0: Oh, jeez.
1: Where is it?
0: It was my favorite tweet.
1: Oh, yeah.
0: X post yesterday.
1: Yeah.
0: That said, wow. The problem is, even if Los Angeles and San Diego get taken out, Colorado, the Rockies still can't win the National League West.
1: Oh, wow. All right.
0: Yeah.
1: No, we don't want the enemy attacking California.
0: And neither does Trump.
1: Yeah.
0: Because
1: the enemy is California.
0: Well, actually, California is so radical.
1: Yeah.
0: That we're very fearful that they'll take out Iran.
1: Well, I'm wondering if the new Ayatollah might come out and go, man, that Newsom is a total radical.
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1: And he is Eric Harley, and I'm Gary McNamara. One of our favorite men on the street interviews coming up in just 1 minute.
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1: Oops. We saw this story yesterday, but just never got to it. And I saw the audio had come out today from Fox. This was festival goers in liberal Tacoma Park, Maryland, are asked whether they'd be willing to give up their homes if the government decided the property was needed to house others. And the answer's all over the map. Are you ready?
2: I'm ready.
1: Hey, here we go.
3: I mean, if we were all doing it, I'd be so game. Do you know what I mean? And who's coming to me? Is this a decision I'm making through democratic means? Then yes. Yes, I would be so game. If I voted for it, sure.
4: I don't know that I would necessarily love it, but I mean, if it was something that was beneficial, I'd at least consider it. I mean, unnecessarily. Like I said, nobody wants what they have to be taken away from them, but there is something to be said about, like, you can set up things so that they're available for everybody.
5: Do I want to give it my private? Of course I don't want to give it my private property. Are they going to reimburse me fairly? That would be helpful in making my choice.
6: I don't think that's a good idea. But I think the idea of rent stabilization, for example, is an excellent idea, where you limit the rate of increase in rent in order to help people stay in their homes.
1: All right. Now, this is the best answer coming up.
2: All right.
1: Ready?
2: All right.
1: Here we go.
7: I think that's a ridiculous idea. It's a fool's errand. The idea that somehow we're going to be better off if the government is in charge of allocating all resources, that sounds not in any way desirable.
1: I love the people. Whoa. If it's done in the democratic process, no. The government decides your property is needed.
2: Yeah.
1: They're not saying you get a democratic vote. The government decides your property is needed.
2: Right.
1: They're going to take your property. Would you be willing to do it?
2: Right. You know, and this is obviously the next step for those. We remember during the COVID years, there were some rank and file liberals that were saying, well, nobody should own my property, which translates into I can't afford my rent. And so what they were saying was no one should be able to evict me from where I live. You know, this and that was kind of the beginning of a new run of squatters. Not that squatters were brand new at that time, but there were people that just found a loophole and became squatters and were living in people's homes. I don't know how you let that go. If you're state legislators, I don't know how you let that go for 1 second. But this was this idea of being able to live rent-free. By the way, part of that came from the subprime mortgage mess. When people got into homes, and it was astounding how many people got into these homes with no down payment, and they got in there and then never made a payment and then were evicted. But the eviction process was taking so long that they went months and months and months and never made a house payment. And it was, you know, this is this mentality that somebody else should pay my, you know, because if we're talking like healthcare, when that comes up, well, nobody should make a dime off healthcare. We've actually had callers tell us that. Nobody should make a dime of profit. Well, no, nobody should make a dime of profit off of a shelter or food or water or transportation. Oh, wait, what are we looking at? Communism.
1: Yeah.
2: Where you don't make anything, but nobody makes a profit, and I feel better about that when I have nothing and the government controls my entire life.
1: You know, we've talked about how people think. You know, whether they connect the dots, whether there's actually critical thinking, or whether their whole worldview is actually determined by a slogan,
2: yeah,
1: or a meme or a paragraph without any specifics, you know, in it at all,
2: right?
1: And you know, when I look at the left that hates private monopolies, that, you know, monopolies are, and everything out there is a monopoly. They don't even know how to explain it, but everything's a monopoly.
2: Right.
1: But when you have the clearest example of a human monopoly, which is the federal government, and not only does this monopoly have the ability to take your property through taxes, they have found the loophole, because you might say, yeah, but there's, you have representation in that government.
2: Mm.
1: But they found the loophole to go into massive debt,
2: yeah,
1: to tax people who aren't alive yet.
2: Right.
1: And the left views that as a positive thing.
2: Yeah.
1: And they believe that if they look at a big corporation, because remember, big corporations, if they have competition or not, the left views as a monopoly.
2: Yeah.
1: There's nothing that comes close to the ability of government to be a monopoly. Nothing.
2: Right.
1: There's nothing that comes close in our society. And yet they believe that that monopoly actually is the most efficient and productive way to allocate resources in a society. You cannot be a critical thinking person and actually say, look, I'm open to all ideas here. You know, what is a monopoly and why do I believe? Because you could ask me that. Why do I believe that the private sector works better? Competition.
2: Yeah. Right.
1: Competition that drives everything.
2: Right. It works better because of failure. The fear, right, of failure. If you're going to compete in the marketplace as a business, you're going to have to, you know, first of all, you're going to have to make sure you have inventory or be able to supply services, whatever it is going to be. But beyond that, you're going to have to know what your competition is doing at every single moment. Two prime examples are the two top retailers right now in America, Amazon and Walmart. And when you think about, Amazon started with a guy selling books in his garage, you know, and it's, and then all of a sudden he's competing on a legitimate level with Walmart. I don't know that anybody saw that coming. For years, Amazon didn't make a penny of profit. I don't know that anybody saw that, but Jeff Bezos had that vision and was able to leverage everything ultimately into a business that is now not just here domestically great or big. It's a global business, and Walmart is now trying to play his game on the e-commerce level. If you don't know competition, if you don't know your competition, what's out there in the marketplace, if you're not constantly aware of that, then you'll fail. That fear of failure and that competition is what works for the marketplace and works for the consumer.
1: So number one is competition. There's actually two here. Number one is competition. And number two is you are much more immediately accountable for the money that you spend than in government.
2: Oh, yeah.
1: You think about government, good God, Congress, Senate, all their pet projects that they want.
2: Right.
1: Are those projects? Is the government money, when a senator says, I'm bringing the bacon home, is that bacon the most efficient way to use taxpayer dollars? Or is it something that helps keep somebody reelected? And whether it actually works or not, whether the government spending actually works or not, doesn't matter. It's the fact that, you know, the TV stations will say, you know, the for example, when you look at, I'll give a perfect example. When you look at New York and Hochul and the legislature giving out $500 checks because they caused electricity prices to skyrocket through the roof, mm-hmm. where electricity prices are double what they are in the state of Texas.
2: Yeah. Yeah.
1: They caused it.
2: Right.
1: And then they come back and go, all right, let's give you $500, you know, before election time. Because we caused this to happen.
2: Right.
1: Nothing like that can happen when you have competition and more accountability for the money that you spend in any type of human endeavor.
2: And make no mistake, from November 4th on, they don't care. There won't be any more checks until the next election cycle, maybe. But you're on your own. Now, this is all to, they know the mistakes they've made. All this is coming back on their internals, all of it. And they're seeing it. It's well, what do we do? Well, we'll just write people a check. It's the oldest game in politics.
1: When you see, and this is outside the business portion of it, but not necessarily because they help destroy so many businesses. When you saw what happened during COVID, when they made so many of these decisions without actually having the science behind it.
2: Right.
1: And then when the science started coming out, government, liberals especially, for their willing or their wanting to control, kept things going in our society that were absolutely unacceptable in the United States of America.
2: Yep. They ignored real information that was coming out so that they could maintain control of people and businesses. And this is something they've been trying to get control of. They saw COVID as the greatest opportunity for them to do that. They wanted to control language through social media. They were doing that for the longest time. Just go back and look at the Twitter files and then ask Zuckerberg what they were doing over at Facebook during the 2020 election cycle. Look at all of these things that they wanted to control. COVID was the perfect opportunity because you couldn't see it. You didn't know it. Everybody was wearing masks. All of a sudden, the world looked very scary, and they loved that, except for the fact that they weren't wearing the masks. Why? Because, not because they were hypocrites. They didn't buy the science. The governor of California didn't buy the science. He didn't believe in it, but he knew he could control other people. And that was part of it, has been a part of the left, and they thought it was the perfect opportunity. And ultimately, thank God, it failed. But they still control people with fear. The world is ending. Climate change.
1: And the entity that does the most damage because of their monopoly status and they're wanting power and control over your lives has convinced the American public that that businesses involved in competition each and every day and much more accountable for the money that they spend are the reason that you have your problems today. Yeah. And they look at the public believing them and go, these people are a bunch of suckers.
2: Yeah.
1: Yep. That's what they think.
2: Yep.
1: We are Red Eye Radio.
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0: We are Red Eye Radio. He's Eric Cronin. I'm Gary McNamara. And you know, really, the incredible thing we've talked about. I know Jonathan Turley wrote about it also, but the new polls out there showing that support for K through 12 education, one of the lowest levels ever. People completely dissatisfied. School choice, they want it.
1: Yeah.
0: But you talk about a monopoly.
1: Mm-hmm.
0: You know, you talk about and the wanting for the monopoly and the Democratic Party pushing for it year after year after year after year. And now even in blue states, they're saying, well, wow, we've got to. Why do you think that happened? Why does anybody put an ounce of trust in a government monopoly and their belief that they have the ability to allocate resources better than the private market? There's no evidence to show that. It's exactly the reverse. Mm.
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11: From ABC News, I'm Dave Packer. A disturbing case of alleged child abuse in Los Angeles County. A couple with at least 21 children accused of harsh punishments and beatings. A two-month-old suffering a brain injury. LA County DA Nathan Hochman.
12: What the complaint alleges is what they set up at this house. And this house could only be described as a house of horrors for these young incredibly young children that had been brought to this house through this surrogacy process.
1: All 21 children were taken from the home. After a botched execution in Tennessee, attorneys for Krista Pike, who was sentenced to death for torturing and killing a classmate in 1995, saying against all odds she's now conscious and speaking. With gas prices increasing, North Carolina lawmakers convening for a special session to consider suspending the state gas tax for 30 days. But the Democratic governor, Josh Stein, warns any relief package should not jeopardize the state's infrastructure needs.
13: We've got to repair our roads. We have to build new roads. We are a growing state. We cannot allow our infrastructure to crumble. So they need to hold the Department of Transportation and our road work harmless as they come up with this relief for people at the pump.
1: David Rush, a former high-ranking CIA officer, pleading guilty to wire fraud. Federal agents finding $40 million in gold bars being kept in his home. He's accused of bilking nearly $200 million from the federal government. In Wisconsin, a 23-year-old Milwaukee woman faces felony charges after prosecutors say she faked her way into a high school posing as a substitute teacher. Milwaukee County Circuit Court Commissioner Rosa Barales.
14: We send our kids to school expecting them to be safe and not exposed to harm. That didn't happen.
1: Prosecutors say once in the classroom, Amy Jones began swearing and directing insults and racial slurs at the students. You're listening to ABC News.
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1: We're hearing from the first ever Philadelphia parallel parking champion. The organizers say the competition raises funds for safer streets. Mario One Shot Marzuka took the inaugural award over the weekend. Speaking today to ABC News, Zuka described what it takes to be a champ.
20: It's all about visualizing. It's all about spatial awareness, which as an artist, I think I have pretty good spatial awareness. And you got to get that first angle in just right. And then from there, it's all about timing.
1: The Gulf Coast is bracing for what's expected to become the first hurricane of the year to hit the U.S. mainland. ABC News Chief Meteorologist Ginger Z with the latest.
21: Keep an eye from Louisiana through coastal Mississippi, Alabama, and the Florida Panhandle really carefully. Friday night into Saturday looks like landfall of what will likely be our first hurricane of the season. There's a lot of fuel at the surface, above average temperatures in the Gulf because it's been undisturbed. There's a little bit fighting it at the top end in the atmosphere, but either way, I would anticipate more than a half foot of rain, surge, tornadoes, all the regular threats going into the weekend.
1: The NBA is testing new smart basketballs with Bluetooth sensors, which gather data for real-time officiating. The league said the information from the Wilson-developed balls will be for research only, not to make official calls during the game. The NBA said the technology went through a successful pilot program during the summer league. Dave Packer, ABC News.
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3: Now, it's Red Eye Radio. Gary McNamara and Eric Hurley talk about everything from politics to social issues and news of the day. 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
25: All across America, we are Red Eye Radio. He is Eric Hurley and I'm Gary McNamara. Good morning. Hello. All right, so one of the things we're talking about, you know, with the election coming up, and as you said, you know, I think one of the best things, just the way that you put it, and it was a couple of weeks back, and you said, look, anything the Republican Party is doing, you know, is fixable.
5: Right.
25: Where the Democrats are going is not fixable.
5: Right.
25: And we look in and wonder, for all that we believe the Republican Party has done wrong in this administration, again, it's fixable and it's not close to where the Democratic Party wants to go.
5: Mm-hmm.
25: So we talked yesterday about the fact that, you know, that. You know, Trump's out there trying to get his base going. I go, why wouldn't his base vote Republican?
5: Yeah, right.
25: Even if you're not, let's say, because I'm probably, I don't even know what the percentage is, probably 60 to 70% in favor of what the Republicans do. There's a ton of stuff I disagree with. You know, yeah. And what I disagree with is when they move closer towards socialism.
5: Right, right, yeah.
25: And I don't care who the person is. You know, we're not tribal here on the show.
5: No.
25: We're not tribal to a personality. We never have been. If I vote for you and you do something that I disagree with, I'll criticize you that day if I voted for you the day before. The right. fact that people find that incredibly offensive boggles my mind. You're there to do my bidding. You're not there to become a celebrity. You're not there for me to bow down before you and say, you're the greatest ever. Because I know in the history of the United States, you're going to be gone. And what's important? Important is what the actual law is and what the Constitution states.
5: The work that you have done remains. And yes. If you talk about executive orders, those can be turned over quicker than any act of Congress, although acts of Congress can also be turned over.
25: Everything can be turned over. It's harder
5: Supreme,
25: to do.
5: Supreme Court, you know, decisions can be turned around. There can be, there can be change, but our founders made it harder for that change for a reason. They made it difficult for, it should be slow, but the tendencies, the ideas that they promote, where you want to, if you're on in the Republican Party, kick the door open for the left to take over, because at some point the left will control the White House,
25: right,
5: and probably both chambers on Capitol Hill again, and then you look at what they want to do, what the Republican Party wants to do. I'm not saying I can deal with. I'm saying it can be dealt with. There are ways to change it. The left is not going to change. This is a culture now that is deeply embedded into the radical left, and the radical left will lead the Democratic Party
25: right.
5: for our lifetime and beyond.
25: And the one example is, you know, Trump coming to stump for
5: Paxton. Yeah.
25: And it's like, you know, Paxton, there is no energy. I was reading this the other day. There is no energy. And so Trump needs to come down to solidify the base.
5: Yeah.
25: Well, then you're not a good Republican
0: or you're not a good conservative, because there's stuff I disagree with Paxton on totally.
5: Mm-hmm.
0: Paxton is not a perfect candidate in any manner or way.
5: Right.
0: And I look at some of the things he's doing in the state of Texas. I disagree with them.
5: Right.
0: But I may agree with him 60% of the time. I agree with Tallarico 0% of the time.
5: Yes.
0: Because I know he is an extreme radical who wishes to change the Constitution of the United States. There's something wrong if you call yourself a Republican and you say, well, my excitement level is low. What the hell are you talking about? You know,
5: are you not motivated by the radical left right now?
0: Right. You're not motivated by the things that they wish to do. Everything that we've laid out, everything that they are, that we're against. Oh, if the candidate isn't perfect, I'm just not going to vote. I've never thought that way. It's always been, what's the lesser of two evils?
5: Yes.
0: Or what's the greater of the two positives? But I haven't done that in a long, long time.
5: We have to go back.
0: What's the greater of the two positives?
5: How far you'd have to go back on that one?
0: I think about 1862.
5: Yeah, probably.
0: And so, right about the time you started voting. When I see this, I'm just like, well, then you really don't care.
5: Yeah.
0: You're in it for some type of emotional satisfaction that has nothing to do with ensuring that the society and the republic that we live in, you know, that the government, because I understand, but we understand why the Constitution exists and why the Bill of Rights exists.
5: Yeah.
0: To limit the power of the government.
5: Yeah.
0: Since I understand that, I want to limit the power of the government over my life, and there's no way that the Democrats will limit that more than the Republicans will. So just on a umbrella, the entire umbrella of why I vote. I don't even need to get into the specifics of the issues. You eventually do, because that's why you look and you say, you know, they wish to have much more power over me and much more power and control over the money of society. I'm against that.
5: Yeah.
0: Why? Because I believe in the United States of America, the Constitution, the Republic, free markets.
5: Yeah.
0: Because that's the number one. It's the way to create more productive, efficient, and happy people.
5: Yeah.
0: But when we fall for the BS of the studies, well, the happiest people are the people where all the

0: completely foreign to me.
1: Well, it's, you know, I think there was this COVID effect, COVID era effect. Wow, we can stay home. Wow, things didn't go to hell. Wow, what's the least I can get away with? What's the least I can do? And then it was about, it really was about, because when, and you and I have talked about this. I actually had someone who's on the left, who's a friend of mine, and we had this back and forth on social media. I sent a person there to do my bidding. Oh my gosh, I can't believe you admitted that. You do the same thing. And when I explained it to her, then she just stopped posting. Because when we say that, I'm not doing it for my own satisfaction, even though I may be satisfied with them doing the right thing, whoever that public servant is and whatever role they're in. The real satisfaction comes from that it benefits a free society. Not me. I'm fine. I can take care of me. I don't need the government. I don't need the government to hand me things and supply things for me. I can handle it myself. But when they're doing the right things, it benefits a free society and it nurtures an environment that creates opportunity, which creates more liberty for everybody. And I'm talking about anybody and everybody, whether I agree with them or know them or love them or not. This is what this is all about. The left wants to come in and take that opportunity away from you. They don't want you to have your choices with your own children. By the way, that's one of the ads I saw, how the left is going after your own children. And what they want to do, what they're promoting, is that they, if the parents didn't let that child have the surgery, the transgender surgery, then the parents would be prosecuted. They're promoting this idea of actually prosecuting, punishing the parents for not going along with the child's wishes. And this kind of indoctrination and massive rule over your child is part of the game. Well, not only do you not have any freedom, but they don't want you to have any decision in the classroom for your child. Or if your child is indoctrinated and then believes they're not a girl, they're a boy, or they're not a boy, they're a girl, and they want surgery, and you disagree with it, we'll consider that child abuse. If you can't get up and get off your ass and go vote against that, I don't know what to tell you.
2: Yeah. You know, the other example is what we played earlier in the show was the audio of that festival where they asked the question, if the government said they needed your home, would you give it to them? It's
1: yeah.
2: Like, well, yeah, if it was under the democratic process. Well, no, they're not asking you. They're saying, you know, the question is, if they want to take it for whatever purposes they want it,
1: yeah,
2: to give it to somebody else.
1: Right.
2: You, oh, yeah, I do it. Well, I don't know if they should do, but, you know, it might be a good idea. You know, it's like even the right answer is, we said, the woman at the end. No.
1: Yeah.
2: It's not government's job to allocate resources and private property and people.
1: Here's the thing.
2: The fact that people actually think that way,
1: yeah,
2: is just absolutely just completely and totally foreign to me. And so this whole thing that Republicans aren't excited, well, then you're worthless.
1: Yeah.
2: If you're not excited to go out and vote, because it's not, I know. I don't vote because I believe government's going to take care of me. I vote to limit government's power over us. That's what gets me excited. And if you're a Republican and you call yourself a conservative and you're like, well, I'm not getting what I want and I should get something, then you're worthless as a Republican and you're not a conservative.
1: Well, and you're making it about you. You're making it, if you're turning it into this tribal thing, you're making it about you. It's not about you. It's about a free society and what benefits a free society. And if you don't see that, you've been wearing blinders just like the left. You're willfully ignorant. Need to take them off, and you need to vote in the direction that creates more opportunity and freedom. And by the way, on that question,

0: would you be okay for the government to take your home? I'd like to qualify those respondents and ask first, how many of you own a home and have any equity whatsoever in that home?
1: That's a that's a great question. You know, we've often said when you do polls that they should have qualifying questions for it.
0: Yeah.
1: Would you let them take your home? Well, if you had full equity in it,
0: right.
1: If you had half equity in it, if
0: right.
1: you have any equity in it,
0: right.
1: Should the government just be able to take your home
0: right.
1: and not pay you anything for it?
0: Exactly.
1: In order to benefit society, I love this.
0: In order to benefit society. Right.
1: And that's the line that people want to be BS'd. Dad was right.
0: Yep.
1: Well, we'll just take your home that you own. In order to benefit society, oh, yeah, then I'd be willing to do it. No, you wouldn't.
0: Yeah, you don't have any equity in your home, I'm guessing.
1: Yeah, what we figured out is, you know, whether it's the Democrats talking about shoplifting, it's okay to steal from someone else. Don't you dare steal from me.
0: Right.
1: Steal from them.
0: That's right. Defund the police. Not my police.
1: Not my police. Right.
0: I think they should defund the band, the police.
1: They were. Long time ago.
0: Nope, believe it or not, they're still making a lot of money. They're getting unbelievable.
1: Oh, they're still funded. Yeah. Okay, they're not together, but they're still funded.
0: Oh, they're funded. They're well funded.
1: Oh, that's a great point.
0: They're well funded. Yeah. Yeah. No, it's but you look at that attitude. And I guarantee you, go back to those respondents. Let me first ask you, do you have any equity whatsoever in your home? No? All right. On to the next person. I want to talk to people who have equity in their home and find out what they would say. The government taking your property. Because you've got teeth in the game. And those teeth go with the government.
1: We are Red Eye Radio.
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3: Rainfall over much of the central and eastern Gulf Coast in coming days due to tropical storm development.
4: Sometime this week, there is a 90% chance overall of tropical development, and that will be very close to the Mexican Gulf Coast, likely over the Bay of Campeche, and that is not too far from the U.S. Gulf Coast, and we're looking at that system expected to lift northeastward with time.
3: USDA Chief Meteorologist Brad Rippey says regardless of development, rain will be spread across the southeastern U.S.
4: The bulk of the heavy rain should fall along and near the Gulf Coast from southeastern Louisiana eastward through Florida. We do expect at least 4 to 8 inches. Those numbers could go higher if we have a significant consolidated tropical storm or hurricane heading toward that region.
3: Regarding potential ag impacts, possible harvest disruptions could be offset by needed topsoil moisture replenishment in the region. I'm Rod Bain reporting for the U.S. Department of Agriculture in Washington, D.C.
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0: We are Red Eye Radio. He's our Carly and I'm Gary McNamara. So, yeah, I just thought it was we should comment on that because I've been seeing a lot, especially then, you know, that Trump's out there and he's out there because he's not out there to convince independents.
1: Right.
0: Trump is not out there to convince independents.
1: Right.
0: He's
1: right,
0: out there in order to shore up the base. And I'm like, why does he got to shore up the base of the Republican Party?
1: Right.
0: You're telling me you cannot tell me that you cannot be excited to go out and vote to stop what the Democrats want to do, which is the most radical agenda in the history of the country. Right. No, I'm not interested in that because they didn't give me exactly what I wanted.
1: Yeah.
0: The Republicans.
1: Yeah.
0: And if I don't get exactly what I want, I'm not going to vote. And if the Democrats take over, well, then that's the punishment for the Republicans not doing the right thing.
1: Yeah.
0: Well, there comes to a point where it's so rad. We're not talking about the difference of spending $10 billion on a project versus $12 billion on a project.
2: No, well, I was going to say that earlier. Right. It's not the difference between, okay, they want this health care plan versus the other side wants this health care plan or benefit or whatever it is. It's, again, a very solid line. And you're either with the radicals or you're not.
0: Right.
2: And if you're going to stay home as a Republican voter, then you're with the radicals.
0: By the way, very appropriate to say today, October 7th.
2: Yes, yes.
0: As you said way back then.
2: Yep.
0: You're either with the radicals or you're with
2: everybody else.
0: Everybody else. Either you're with the terrorists or you're with everybody else.
2: Yep.
0: Everybody's trying to soft sell it, you know, as we have seen.
2: Yep.
0: And
2: no middle ground.
0: There is no middle ground when it comes to anti-Semitism.
2: There's no middle ground on the anti-Semitism. There is no middle ground on the political game in the United States anymore. There is no middle ground with the left. There is no compromise meeting in the middle. That's why we're frustrated with Republicans when they say, well, we could do this and it's more of a liberal idea. We're like, no, you're opening the door for them.
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1: And he is Eric Carlin. I'm Gary McNamara. 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You can listen when you choose.
2: And thank
1: after
2: you.
1: After the show is over, it becomes our podcast.
2: Yeah.
1: Isn't that cool?
2: Yeah, it is.
1: We take care of, we killed two birds with one stone. By the way, I really don't have any intention of killing any birds.
2: I heard a comedian say that we should change it, the suggestion from, I don't know, PETA or someone, that it should be feed two birds with one scone, which is stupid. Birds don't like scones.
1: It might kill them.
2: Well, that's what the comedian actually said, yeah.
1: You feed them scones.
2: He said, you know, scones get pretty hard after a while. You could actually probably kill two birds with one scone.
1: That's exactly. Yeah. But when we discuss, you know, the election and just in general where the public is, you know, on government in general.
2: Yeah.
1: And the belief by so many people that big government, that isn't an absolute, the biggest monopoly that you could possibly ever get.
2: Yeah.
1: And with the federal government's ability to borrow money from future generations, the immorality of doing that doesn't seem to bother people. And people are like, oh, I think that's a great, I think the federal government, you know, that they can run things better. The private sector is a problem. And the thing is, the criticism of the private sector comes from the biggest monopoly that exists out there. You know, we saw in the Paramount Warner,
2: yeah.
1: You know, attempted antitrust lawsuit from the 12 states that said this is a monopoly. This is a monopoly, and the AG of California, we're doing monopoly, antitrust, and then they folded.
2: Yeah.
1: And there was not one antitrust argument to be made at all.
2: No.
1: None.
2: No.
1: They make this crap up as they go along because they know it relates to people. They look at the people and they go, these people are the biggest suckers out there. We can just scream antitrust, monopoly, and we're the biggest monopoly out there.
2: Yeah.
1: And we're not, they're really not monopolies. We're just calling them monopolies because we know the idiots will respond.
2: Yes.
1: Speaking of idiots, this Jonathan Turley's column that on his website.
2: Yeah.
1: He said, here's my column. In the first place, God made idiots, Mark Twain wrote in 1879. That was for practice. Then he made school boards. End of quote. Mark Twain, 1879.
2: Yeah.
1: And this is. Probably when we talk about the monopoly and how the Democrats have been able to, there's two things. The Democrats have been able to sell to a significant portion of the public that the private sector is the problem when they're the problem.
2: Yeah. Yeah. Over again.
1: And the other one, the biggest lie they've been able to convince people of is corporate taxes are good because they punish the corporation and therefore you're getting something when it's actually a stealth tax that hurts the poor the most. It's just amazing.
2: Yeah.
1: It's amazing when you look at it, you go, how stupid can people be? How can't you connect the dots? And it got to the point of being so bad that when it was Obama talking about the profits tax on
2: windfall profits tax on
1: oil companies. Mm-hmm. And it was like the argument was brought up. They said, well, if you raise it, you know, what you're saying is the oil companies are greedy.
2: Yeah.
1: And so if you raise the cost of doing business, they're not going to pass it on to the consumer when obviously they pass everything on to the consumer because it's crystal clear every time there's an increase in the barrel of oil, you see it at your gas station a day later.
2: Yes.
1: And so there's no more perfect example of how companies will pass on the cost to the consumer. And yet people seem to be completely unaware. That's what happens with corporate taxes. The same thing. They'll pass it on to you. They always do because their goal is to keep their profit margin the same or increase their profit margin each and every year. And so, which, by the way, by law, they're required to do.
2: Yeah.
1: Right. A company can't say, we're not going to make a profit anymore.
2: Right.
1: Because they have an obligation and responsibility to their stockholders.
2: Yes.
1: It's against the law if they do not work in benefit of their stockholders. Probably a lot of people don't know that, do they?
2: No, I mean, it's most people. Well, most people don't understand how business runs in general, the cost of doing business and everything that they essentially are paying for, which includes taxes.
1: And so to me, those are the two things. The biggest monopoly is constantly trying to convince the biggest monopoly with more power than any corporation could ever have has successfully convinced the people of the United States, or at least half the people of the United States, probably more, might be 60% when you look at the populist Republican that exists today. Oh, yeah, these companies, these billionaires are the problem. They're not the problem. They never have been. You're buying the BS because it's great to be able to blame somebody else for what you feel is your lot in life.
2: Yeah.
1: When the people responsible for making your life not easier, and that's why they exist, they make it harder, is government.
2: Yep.
1: And so schools, perfect example, as Jonathan Turley writes. He writes, Mark Twain said, in the first place, God made idiots. He wrote, that was for practice. Then he made school boards. It appears that most Americans now agree with him. New polling shows that K through 12 education has now reached a record low in the number of people who are even somewhat satisfied with the state of education in the United States. What is most troubling is that the near total contempt for our school system does not make a bit of difference. Families and students have become largely irrelevant to an education cartel, a self-sustaining, self-perpetuating political alliance of unions and politicians. According to Gallup, only 32% of American adults say that they are completely or somewhat satisfied with the quality of K through 12 education. That is the lowest figure in Gallup's 27 years of asking the question. Public satisfaction with the school system has dropped almost 20 points since 2024. The collapse comes at a, and I think COVID was responsible for a lot of that.
2: Mm-hmm, mm-hmm.
1: The collapse comes at a time when universities are reporting that college students are entering higher education without basic math and other skills. We've also seen a dismal decline in standards at elite universities like Harvard, where faculty has been compelled to teach high school level math classes to students. In May, faculty in the University of California system, which eliminated standardized testing to achieve greater equity in admissions, reported an alarming lack of math knowledge among new students. Duh! Most recently, the University of California San Diego faculty report found a nearly 30-fold increase since 2020 in students whose math skills fell below the high school level. Like many of us, neither the drop in skills nor public support is surprising. For generations, the public school system, a government monopoly, for the longest time, has failed students in major cities. Despite massive budget increases, actual test scores continue to fall or remain at subpar levels. He said, in a prior column, I was particularly moved by the frustration of a mother in Baltimore who complained that her son was in the top half of his class despite failing all but three of his classes. Her story led to my changing my view of school vouchers. Despite my long support for public schools, I believe vouchers may be the only way to take control away from the education cartel by introducing real competition based on academic performance. And think about this. We put government in charge of educating our students. They are completely failing. And for some reason, we have this belief, well, government can take care of everything else.
2: Yeah. And we keep saying, we need to pay, we need to give more money to these institutions to do more failing.
1: Well, you know, if you ask the people out there, should more money go to schools? They'll say yes.
2: Yeah, it's overwhelming and has been for the longest time. I can't remember the last time. I mean, aside from conservatives, then my dad and I were having a conversation here recently. And, you know, he's not doing too well, but he's sitting there. This was a shorter little talk show. And he said, Department of Education. He said, if I was president for 1 year, first thing I'd do, get rid of Department of Education, turn it over to the states and the local school districts and say, okay, you get this much money. You do what you want to do in your schools. And we've been talking about this as conservatives for the longest time. You have a government running your children. And here's the trade-off. This is the problem. The trade-off is, oh, well, we'll feed them breakfast. We'll keep them all day for you. We'll feed them lunch. Hey, we'll give them an afternoon school or after-school snack. You don't have to worry about it. We'll take care of them.
1: And then here, faced with lower proficiency scores, teachers' unions and school administrators have continued to lower proficiency requirements. They are simply pushing students out the door without basic skills, robbing these kids of any chance to break out of cycles of poverty and unemployment. When confronted with their poor performance, school board members have declared meritocracy to be a form of white supremacy.
2: Yeah.
1: Gifted and talented programs are being eliminated in the name of so-called equity. In any other field, such generational failure would be unthinkable. No business or enterprise could ever sustain itself. However, that is the point. There is little competition in the system. Blue states have largely blocked voucher programs while protecting teachers from performance-based standards. Actual students have become irrelevant to budgets. In Chicago, there are schools that remain open despite 80% vacancy rates. One school, and we brought this to you a couple of weeks ago, Frederick Douglass Academy High School, has only 27 students or 2% of its building capacity.
2: Wow.
1: The school system spends $55,500 for each student at Frederick Douglass Academy. You know, the research came out. We brought it to you a couple of weeks ago. The United States now spends more on education per student, K through 12, than anybody in the world.
2: Yeah. Yeah.
1: Overall, 35% of Chicago schools are half full or less, but that did not stop the schools from spending a couple million on transcendental meditation sessions or giving teachers and students days off to join the May Day protest with city-subsidized buses. Wow. According to a recent study in 2025, the Chicago Teachers Union spent a record $4.2 million on politics and lobbying, but less than 18% on representing teachers. This includes massive contributions used to elect former teacher and union organizer Mayor Brandon Johnson, a former organizer for the union. Johnson, in turn, has effectively turned his office over to the far-left union. And this is what we believe. We need more government involved in more things in our life. I mean, it's beyond stupidity. None of it makes any sense. And that's why when Republicans say, you know, or we hear, well, Trump has to be out there stumping because the Republicans, the excitement level is just not there. Then you really don't care. If you've been voting and you're not going to vote now to stop this, if you can't see it, then you really don't care.
2: You've let them win. You're okay with them winning. You're okay with the radicals taking over.
1: Yep. And for some reason, and I call it the security of imagery. Well, I believe government will take care of me. That's what it is. Not the security of substance, but the security of imagery.
2: Yeah.
1: We are Red Eye Radio.
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0: We are on our radio. He's Eric Carlin. I'm Gary McNamara. The monopoly of government, Jonathan Turley writes, in economics, there are few scourges older and more damaging than the cartel, which is, he's talking about the, in this particular case, teachers unions and the Democratic Party, which uses its power over an area to create higher prices, lower quality, and stifled innovation. Figures such as Randy Weingarten of the American Federation Teachers effectively made their unions piggy banks for the Democratic Party and appear at far left rallies to support Democratic causes. In return, Democratic leaders give this cartel most everything that it demands, including barring competition in the form of public vouchers or tying budgets to improving the education of actual students. That's why one of the greatest examples of the failure of government is education.
1: Yep.
0: Yet half the country says we want more government control over more things. It's insanity,
1: yeah.
0: Eric.
1: Yeah.
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8: From ABC News, I'm Dave Packer. For the first time since her botched execution nearly a week ago in Tennessee, attorneys for convicted murderer Krista Pike say she's awake and speaking. ABC's Faith Abube reports.
1: Her lawyer saying in part in a statement that against all odds, Krista Pike is conscious, speaking, and continues to receive critical medical care. Despite the severe damage she endured to her arms, she's still handcuffed and shackled to the bed. Adding they are grateful to the first responders and medical team who, quote, treated Krista like a human and provided exceptional care to her.
8: An outside law firm has been named in the Cornell University rape investigation. More from ABC's Peter Haralambos.
9: This investigation is going to be spearheaded by former Deputy Attorney General under the Obama administration, Sally Yates, through her law firm, King and Spalding. According to a statement, the Board of Trustees now has a special committee leading this, that this investigation is going to cover not only this 2024 incident and the school's response to it, but Cornell's broader policies when it comes to reports of sexual violence on campus and how they proceed with Title IX investigations.
8: Authorities in California are calling it a house of horrors where nearly two dozen children were living in a home. At least 14 of them allegedly abused. All 21 children were taken from the home, and the parents have been charged with child abuse and neglect. L.A. County D.A. Nathan Hochman says the children born via surrogacy were subjected to staying in rooms called learning centers all day where nannies would be instructed to beat them.
10: And what was going on has been alleged in the complaint of that discipline is nothing short of absolute physical abuse, beatings, and punishment on a daily basis.
8: In the Middle East, forces of the Saudi-led coalition fighting in Yemen have recaptured several key areas around the strategic Bab el-Mandab Strait. 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
8: A Washington state man has been arrested in connection to a deadly school shooting earlier this year in Canada. Investigators say James Cody Bryant assisted in the February shooting that killed six at a British Columbia secondary school. FBI Special Agent in Charge W. Mike Harrington said Bryant helped even after he knew the murders had occurred.
17: Even after the shooter had already tragically killed two family members, Bryant assisted the shooter in successfully traveling to a second location to take even more lives.
8: The Warner Brothers Skydance merger is official, but ABC News legal contributor Kim Whaley says the deal could still face legal issues.
18: Well, we've got a series of statutes dating back to the 19th century that basically represent the idea that competition is good for consumers. If you've got a bunch of hamburger restaurants on the street, the price will go down. You'll have more options. Here we've got CNN on the one hand and CBS News on the other now becoming one newer news organization. We have Paramount and Warner Brothers, two different movie companies becoming one big company.
8: And a North Carolina man has been sentenced to 18 months behind bars for orchestrating a music streaming fraud. Federal prosecutors say Michael Smith put hundreds of thousands of AI-generated songs on streaming services and set up thousands of bot accounts to listen to them, generating more than $8 million in royalties from streaming platforms. Dave Packer, ABC News.
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2: 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Gary McNamara and Eric Harley talk about everything from politics to social issues and news of the day. Whether you're up late or you're just starting your day, welcome to the show. From the Relief Factor Studios, this is Red Eye Radio.
0: All across America, we are Red Eye Radio. He is Eric Harley and I'm Gary McNamara. Celebrities in the news. Now, we already talked about Boy George coming out. I mean, he has taken a strong stand against the anti-Semitism.
4: Right.
0: What liberals are saying about October 7th and all that, which is it is October 7th. Mm-hmm. And we talked earlier also about Deborah Messing, the actress who has said she's going to vote Republican.
4: Yeah.
0: Then you saw Phil Collins on Piers Morgan, right?
4: Mm-hmm.
0: Yeah.
4: Right.
0: I just burst out laughing because have you seen him lately? He goes, he slams President Trump's unattractive demeanor. And he also has a concept of an unwritten song about America that he would like to make, an idea that would be called Fat People with Guns.
4: All right.
0: Now, I want to, before we go any further, because I watch YouTube a lot because I don't get the commercials.
4: Yeah.
0: Must have been the algorithm. A bunch of Gene Simmons interviews where he gives his opinion talking about the fact that celebrities, we shouldn't pay attention to them when they give their opinions, including himself. And he's all over giving interviews on that and then giving his opinion on all the different issues.
4: Right.
0: Now, I like him. I mean, I like the fact that he really appreciates coming to the United States.
4: His gratitude, it's on display at every turn.
0: Yep. And he realizes he's somebody who was, in contrition for a ton of things he did in his youth.
4: Yeah, sure.
0: But I disagree with him. I disagree and I don't disagree with him because I disagree when he said nobody cares what celebrities think and celebrities shouldn't be out there giving their opinions. Of course, it should be, just like anybody else.
4: Yeah, I don't care if they give their opinions.
0: I'm fine with celebrities giving their opinions.
4: Right.
0: Now, they have to deal with the consequences of giving their opinions.
4: Now, here's the thing. If I pay good money, and I don't anymore, I pay bad money. But if I pay good money to see you perform your music, John Mellencamp, then I don't want you fighting with me. As he did with his own audience on, say, what was that, last summer? They went to war with the people who bought tickets in his audience. And,
0: Can I just interrupt for 1 second because it's about John Mellencamp?
4: Mm-hmm.
0: I forgot to say this last week because I think it was 2 weeks ago.
4: Yeah.
0: John Mellencamp was at the Indiana football game on the sidelines.
4: Yeah, okay.
0: I swear to you.
4: Yeah.
0: I wasn't drunk.
4: Right.
0: I wasn't high.
4: Right.
0: I was completely sober.
4: Right.
0: John Mellencamp, you're not going to believe this.
4: Yeah.
0: He was smiling.
4: You're a liar.
0: No. and I was not intoxicated.
4: He was smiling?
0: He was smiling. John Mellencamp was smiling.
4: Well, maybe he was intoxicated. I'm not saying he was. I said maybe. I just leave the possibility. I don't know for sure that he was.
3: That was the best ever, though, when he's attacking his own audience. I mean, that was the best. I mean, I was roaring with, now, I'd be ticked off if I paid money and he's fighting with me.
4: Can you imagine you buy movie tickets, you go, you get your popcorn, you sit down, and then all of a sudden Tom Cruise walks out before the movie starts. Listen, you people, I just want to tell you something. And then just goes to the battle with him.
0: The price of admission is what you paid plus your promise to take a couple of courses in Clearwater at the Scientology headquarters.
4: Yeah. Well, you know, but here's the thing I want celebrities to talk about how whatever they're going to say, that's fine. Just when people pay their hard-earned money to see you perform and then go do the interview, you know, somewhere else. You know what I mean? Go sit down and do the interview. Look, if you want that to be your show, there may be a lot of people that will be on board. There are plenty of leftist artists that, you know, Bruce Springsteen can get a, I just want to say this is the worst time ever in America. Forget about the Civil War because that never happened. You know, and then all this whole thing that he goes on with. Gary, I'm just going to tell you right now, we've never been in this kind of place as a nation. And then he's just.
0: I'm looking forward to him saying, all right, Clarence, play the sax.
4: Yeah, where's Clarence?
3: Santa Claus is coming.
4: Yeah, Santa Claus. Yeah.
0: God, that's horrible.
4: Yeah.
0: That is the worst. It really
4: could be. Because there are plenty of leftist artists, which is most of them, that go out there and their audience is left. And so they can sit there and they can, you know, they're preaching to the choir. I don't know why you'd want to do that, but you do it. You know, every once in a while, Don Henley will bring a golden eagle on stage and tell you, you know, we need to preserve these wetlands and whatever and all that.
0: And we're the eagles, so we want to protect
4: the eagles.
0: Yeah,
4: we're the eagles, so we're protecting the eagles. You know, except for certain ex-members of the band, those eagles will not be protected. We've settled with their lawyers. Those are the eagles we don't look after. Don Felder, are you listening?
0: We don't protect. We will not protect human eagles.
4: That's right. Former eagles. No. That whole approach, you know, of speaking out. But this, you know, what's different here with Boy George, Deborah Messing, and the celebrities we've heard from in recent days is that it is a change. It is going against the grain. It's going against the mob. And that's a big deal right now. You know, say what you will about what's going on with the right. All that stuff is fixable, you know, and the infighting. Okay. Again, it's on issues, but with the left, it's about how radical they've become. And so I don't know if Boy George is high profile, but you know, he's been around a while. Deborah Messing, people know who she is. And for these individuals, with that kind of profile, to be as outspoken as they have been, you know, again, doesn't make them a conservative. We need to be clear. You know, I think we have to do this pretty much every time this happens. Don't

0: left and says, I'm not a racist and I'm not going to be a racist and we shouldn't be racist. We right. shouldn't be doing this.
1: Yeah.
0: This is wrong. This is Neanderthal because it's accepted. It is okay to be a misogynist with the radical transgender movement and to be a racist, identity politics and anti-Semitism with the Democratic Party. Mm-hmm. It's become mainstream.
1: Yeah.
0: So I think it is a big deal when they come out because then they are going to be attacked. Yeah. You know, and even Deborah Messing has, you know, is being attacked, you know, for this. And it's an opportunity again, you know, in the arena of ideas to pound the Democrats for their Neanderthal narratives on race, on sex, identity politics, which again is the racism of the Democratic Party and the radical transgender movement is pure misogyny. You saw Sophie Cunningham in the news because I think it was in the Atlantic. Some writer said that she should be kicked off because she's not helping Caitlin Clark because basically the controversy, you know, that she brings to the team and everybody's going, what controversy?
1: Right.
0: She's saying women should play in the WNBA.
1: Right.
0: So, and she knows it. She was out the other day with a woman hat on. Woman, you know, and so
1: yeah.
0: she's pretty much, I don't care what they say.
1: Right.
0: I'm right. There's nothing right. controversial right. saying women should do it.
1: Right.
0: Because you need the, we said it along. We said it probably 8, 9, 10 years ago. We said it's really incredible with the radical transgender movement that it seems like only men are out there. Where are the women out there saying this is wrong? Were they that intimidated to come out and state that men should not be playing in women's sports and men are not women? And so when you had I can't think of her name, the swimmer, when she came out, Riley Gaines,
1: mm-hmm.
0: when she came out and said it, it was huge. And when other women follow her, it was huge. And when who was the woman that was fired because she was against men in women's prisons?
1: Yeah, forget her name.
0: Forget her name. I remember she was a lesbian activist.
1: Yes, she was LGBTQ activist and was part of a committee.
0: Yeah.
1: In fact, and she spoke out about these men who were claiming to be transgender and then being transferred to women's prisons and were committing rape. And they kicked her off of the committee.
0: Yeah.
1: She was fired.
0: And for Martina Navratilova to come out against it.
1: Yeah.
0: And what's her name? The author.
1: J.K.
0: Rowling to come out against it. And she's just blunt. And you've got to be blunt. You don't sit there and go, well, you know, I understand that. No, you're wrong.
1: You're wrong.
0: And then you need to come out and go, you don't give a damn about transgenders.
1: Yeah.
0: Don't just sit there and defend yourself. Attack. They're absolutely wrong on these issues. 100%. They're wrong.
1: Yep.
0: And everything that they claim is false. Hit him on it and hit him on it strong. But Phil Collins.
1: Yeah.
0: Oh my God. He's just, you know, when he starts, you know, saying, you know, he's got a song about America, fat people with guns. And all I could think of was he's been talking about how he destroyed his life with Piers Morgan with alcohol.
1: Right.
0: You know, people in glass houses shouldn't be throwing stones.
1: Right.
0: You know, and that's not, you know, if you see me, that's not a muffin top. I want to make that clear. It's not a muffin top that you see. If you see me out somewhere, those are simply all my semi-automatic in my waist holsters.
1: Right. Actually, I have fat guns. It's a true story. I do. They're fat. Sorry. They're just fat guns.
0: Well, look, we need to have size isn't everything.
1: I try and tell them that. There's no conceal and carry with these boys. I'm telling you right now.
0: You have a printing problem, huh?
1: You couldn't conceal these in a house.
0: But I mean, it's just so childish. Fat people with guns. That's America. I'm Phil Collins. You need to shut up, dude. I mean, and by the way, I want him to say it, but the fact is for his, for his own reputation as a great singer.
1: Yeah.
0: See, for me, the first time I heard Phil Collins
1: actually
0: sing

0: was, and I didn't know it was him, was on Steve Hackett's first album when Steve Hackett was still with Genesis, Voyage of the Acolyte, which is a great album. And he's just, you know, the stuff, you know, you compare the Motown stuff he did to compare to that, it's completely different genre. I mean, completely different universes, but extremely talented. But the fact is, he looked like somebody who's just old and bitter by saying America's fat people with guns for America, who supported the daylights out of your career. It's just a dumb move to make PR wise. I don't want him to, for his own sake, I'd be going, hey, you know, dude, if I knew him, if you're going to have criticism, sound intelligent. Just don't name call.
1: Right. Exactly.
0: You know, sound intelligent.
1: You sound like a bitter old man.
0: Right. But I have no problem with celebrities speaking up. I want them to.
1: Yeah.
0: Especially the crazier the celebrity is, the more I want them to speak.
1: Yeah.
0: Especially on politics.
1: Yeah.
0: So we can tear it apart.
1: Yep. I'm not saying my guns are fat, but when they go to sit down at a movie theater, they sit next to everyone.
0: I'm looking for a low-carb gun.
1: I don't have any slim guns.
0: I don't even know what that means. Low carb.
1: I don't have any slim guns anymore. It just happens, you know.
0: With age.
1: With age.
0: I need a bigger intimidation.
1: Yeah. Sorry, they don't get a holster. It's what happens.
0: He pulls out, the perp goes, oh my God, it's a cannon.
1: Yeah. I mean, these guns need a seatbelt extender. It's that bad.
0: You know, the thing is, you know, when you see, for example, like a Clint Eastwood movie and he pulls out some huge gun, you know, with one hand.
1: 44 Magnum.
0: Yeah. And it's like, you know how heavy those things are?
1: Most powerful gun in the world.
0: How heavy?
1: Yeah.
0: You know.
1: Yeah, I do.
0: You know, and it's like, you know.
1: I've shot one.
0: And that's why you see, you know, most people, you know, don't shoot the gun with one hand.
1: Yeah. No, you don't.
0: Shoot it with two hands.
1: Yeah. No, actually, I had a couple of guys help me hold it. I had to do that with my fat guns, too. Hey, can you guys mind coming over to my lane for a second?
0: Maybe that's what he meant. Yeah. Not fat people with guns, but fat guns with people.
1: Could be. Maybe you got it wrong.
0: I have no idea how we get into these conversations.
1: Well, if he's going to make stupid comments, so am I.
0: It's exactly. And me too.
1: Yeah.
0: That's the Me Too movement. If they're stupid, we'll be stupid too.
1: Sure.
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2: Independence with carrier authority should be mindful that negotiation strength varies as the week progresses. Typically, the highest rates across major segments are paid for loads negotiated on Sundays, and the highest volume of loads for all segments is seen on Mondays. Also, the weekday that tends to be the best for flatbed negotiations, yielding the best rates. Owner-operators tend to have less negotiation strength on Tuesday, which shows the lowest weekday spread between brokers' offered rates and actual paid rates. Broker offers tend to rise by Wednesday, as the end of the week is in sight. This day also seems optimal for the 3 o'clock hustle, so-called for its reliance on that afternoon time of day, when brokers are getting nervous, to improve negotiation strength. Stay mindful of this system to maximize your revenue. 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

0: And we are Red Eye Radio. He's Eric Cronin. I'm Gary McNamara. And finally, the last thing about any celebrity out there. Oh, man.
1: Yeah, what?
0: To Happy Day star Anson Williams, please don't go full Geraldo on us. See that story? Fox had it. He's my yearly reminder to every baby boomer. Never let anyone diminish us because of our age. And then he went topless on Instagram in a number of photos to show us his topless 77-year-old body.
1: Do you know what will diminish you because of your age? A topless photo of yourself. Very quickly it will.
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1: And he is Eric Carly, and I'm Gary McNamara. 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Just so you don't think that that I'm an ageist.
2: Can an aged, is that actually possible?
1: Can an aged person be an ageist?
2: Well,
1: but when I was talking about Anson Williams, 77, you know, with his top off, and the same thing we told Geraldo Rivera. No, I've always been against. For example, when I lived on the beach in Florida for 3 summers, right? I was a beach bum. And one thing I learned is that the human body is extremely ugly.
2: Mm-hmm.
1: Most human bodies, maybe, I know that on Seinfeld, what do they say? 10%, 12% are dateable human beings. Basically, we're an ugly species. And so I've always advocated not for women to go topless on beaches, but for men to put their tops on. And I've had that since I've been in my 20s, because I actually witnessed what is actually on a beach.
2: Yeah.
1: So there you go.
2: Yeah.
1: So it's not an ageist comment directed, because that would hurt me if somebody said, you know, you're an ageist. And then I'd say, I can't be. I'm aged. Speaking of age, this caused an uproar yesterday.
2: Hmm.
1: After a new poll found that an overwhelming majority of baby boomers support increasing taxes to help preserve Social Security, conservative pundits have been pushing back with sharp criticism of the demographic that has composed a significant portion of the Republican Party's voter base. In a survey from the Cato Institute, 89% of Americans over the age of 65 said Social Security benefits should be protected, even if it meant higher taxes for younger workers. What? Why are we being singled out? Everybody else thinks the same way. Well, let's get it from billionaires. Oh, wait a minute. All right. I'm safe here with my opinion.
2: Yeah.
1: I believe that increased taxes should support my lavish Social Security benefits by taxing billionaires. There, that settles it.
2: Right. Well, let's tax the billionaires so we can all get $27 more a month. That'll teach those billionaires, and I'll be so much happier. My life will change drastically.
1: Some conservatives said like things like this, just as it isn't boomers' fault that the politicians stole their Social Security, or that leftists of all generation voted for the politicians who did it. It's not the responsibility of the generations that follow to make up for it by giving up more of their incomes. I don't know what the steal is.
2: Yeah, I don't know.
1: Yeah, I don't know what the using the term steal.
2: Hmm.
1: All the money, you know, they lent it out. It all had to be paid back.
2: Right.
1: If the stealing is they didn't invest it properly, that technically isn't stealing. Political, this was the best one yesterday, was Matt Walsh, though, on the people were going bonkers. Political commentator Matt Walsh said, stealing from young families to pay much higher net worth boomers is immoral and ridiculous. Young families already have to deal with an economy where everything is more expensive than it was for boomers at the same age. Older people clamoring to raise taxes on the young on top of that is just perverse. So there you go.
2: Yeah.
1: Hmm. You know, they make the claim that everybody who is older is well off, and that's not the case, though. There's a ton of people who are barely making it on Social Security. Now, we disagree with it. We have been saying that it should be privatized for the longest time.
2: Yeah,
1: and we already know what they're going to do.
2: Right.
1: Doesn't matter what the poll is. We know what they're going to do.
2: Yeah.
1: And even though the bipartisan committee has not been put together to study Social Security, we know what they're going to do.
2: Mm-hmm. Mm-hmm.
1: The things they're going to do in the future is they will raise the cap.
2: Yeah.
1: That'll keep it going for a couple of more
2: right.
1: Years on it.
2: Right.
1: they probably will means test eventually.
2: Eventually.
1: Will means test. And if they raise the amount, they'll raise the amount on the employer, what the employer pays, not the actual person.
2: Yeah, they'll start there eventually, maybe down the road. I mean, further down the road, long after you and I are gone, they may go after the individual, but they always go after big business first. And it will also be small business, of course.
1: Right. And the whole point is they believe, as we said earlier, one of the biggest lies that the left has said for the longest time is that when they tax the corporations, we punish those evil corporations when we all know they pass it on to the consumer. Yet Democrats love that. And they look at Democrats do look at people that vote for them and say they're complete idiots.
2: Yeah.
1: We're putting a stealth tax on the poor. It hurts the poor the most.
2: Right.
1: And it's a stealth tax.
2: Yep.
1: And we get away with it by focusing on their jealousy and envy. And their jealousy and envy clouds the reality of economics.
2: Yeah.
1: But no, you know. Let me find a moral way to do it.
2: Mm.
1: You know, in the old days, when people got old, the family would take them in and take care of them. This is a way for young people to take care of the old people by paying more.
2: Yes.
1: See, this is all you young people need to be paying a lot more for me because I'm old, and in society, we used to take care of our old people.
2: It's the right thing to do.
1: It's the right thing to do. Right.
2: And with more experience in this world, I have become a greater proponent of these types of ideas. Because I have learned, I have opened my mind that it is the right thing to do. I grappled for a while, much like Obama did. I evolved, much like Obama did. And now I am at a point in my life, nearly 61, and I believe more and more that the young people should pay not just more, a lot more.
1: Because you have the benefit of our wisdom.
2: Well, you have the benefit of our wisdom. We created this technology, you may have heard of it, AI, that is going to do a lot for you and expand your horizons and opportunities. You will be the wealthiest generation. It is the moral obligation of the wealthiest generation to take care of the oldest generation, that being us. So what we want you to do is fork it over.
1: You know, it's interesting where Matt Walsh says that young families already have to deal with an economy where everything is more expensive than it was for boomers at the same age.
2: Oh, yeah.
1: Actually, the buying power is a lot greater than it was 40, 50 years ago.
2: Mm.
1: We went through way higher. I went through in my youth way higher inflation than we've seen in the last 5 years. Way higher.
2: Yeah. Yeah, so it was crazy.
1: I'm not sure. Where he's, because there's a couple of statements made by people where I'm like, could you explain it further to me?
2: I mean, if you're talking about for a generation, that's one thing, but you go back to the
1: By the way, I'm being
2: 70s.
1: Serious, not, I was being serious on that point, not sarcastic like we've been for the last 5 minutes.
2: it's definitely the late 70s, early 80s. Wow. Insane. I mean, the inflation.
1: Yeah, it was just, you know, it was.
2: I remember it, and I wasn't even paying the bills yet.
1: How much was it? What did you say your parents paid on interest for their mortgage?
2: When we in Del Rio, we had moved off base and they were waiting to close, and they went from it jumped to like 14%.
1: I thought it did, yeah.
2: It was, and I don't remember where it was before that. I want to say 8 or 9% to 14%. And Dad eventually refinanced.
1: Oh, yeah, everybody refinanced.
2: Yeah.
1: Okay, because, all right, look at this. The average annual interest rate for a 30-year fixed mortgage in 1980 was 13.74%.
2: Yeah, that's my parents were in somewhere in that range.
1: So you're talking about double. You know, we're screaming that mortgage rates could go up. I haven't looked in the last couple of weeks since they raised it like to 7%. So we're talking about almost twice as high interest rates. Now, the point is, you know, my parents bought, you know, the house where my father's still in today, and it's, you know, much bigger house than their first house. But they paid off that first house completely and put a ton down. And I'm sure, like your parents, they refinanced whenever they could. And the house was paid off 4 years ago for it. But I do remember that their interest rate was up there. And every time I think back, I go, oh, it can't be 13, 14%. And then you go back and you actually look and it was like, yeah, it was actually that high. So it was tough. But the as we've said, if you see what my parents' first home was and everybody's first home was, it was 1,000 square feet or less.
2: Yeah, it was right at just under 1,000 square feet for my parents' first home in San Antonio.
1: Right.
2: And then the one in Del Rio where the interest rate jumped, it was bigger. But Dad kept that property after we left Del Rio. Dad kept it as a rental to kind of regain, you know, a little bit. He was never underwater because he put some money down on that house, but the interest rate was, you know, eating him alive. And then once he refinanced, interest rates came down. He refinanced, kept it as a rental property for the longest time. And so made some money off of it. I remember the conversation my parents were having. I was in my bedroom with the door open. And I remember them talking about it, that the interest rate jumped. I remember it.
1: Well, if they got in, like my parents, I think it was 80 that they bought the new house.
2: Mm-hmm.
1: It was early 1980.
2: Yeah.
1: They were very happy by the time it came to 1981, where the average 30-year fixed mortgage rate hit 18%.
2: Oof. Yeah. Yeah, no, my mom and dad didn't. They got in before that.
1: Yeah,
2: so did
1: mine. They got in because it was
2: earlier. I forget when they refinanced, but it was after we moved. It was a few years after we moved from Del Rio. Yeah,
1: I think they moved in like April or May of 2018 when they sold the house and moved into the new one.
2: Right.
1: So by the time we got to 1981, 18% inflation.
2: Yeah.
1: It went on for a decade.
2: Oh, it was unreal. It was unreal.
1: And it's interesting because you look at it now and, you know, when even with inflation right now over 2%, it's, you know, we're at 5 years now. Five years going on six.
2: Yeah. And the 30-year mortgage is now over 7. I think I saw it at 7.2.
1: Yeah. Now, I don't know. I can't remember if my parents took out a 15 or a 30. Knowing my father, if he got cheaper interest, he took out a 30 or he took out a 15.
2: Yeah. I'm not sure where mom and dad were, but Dad ended up making money thanks to, you know, keeping it as a rental. So that was a good thing.
1: Oh, for the old home?
2: Yeah, for the home that they jumped in, you know, where the interest rate jumped. So
1: they
2: recovered nicely.
1: But our final thing on the whole Social Security argument, it's all about what I can get for me.
2: Yeah.
1: So there you go.
2: That's it. That's pretty much it.
1: We are Red Eye Radio.
2: Yeah.
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0: We are Red Eye Radio. He's Eric Cronin. I'm Gary McNamara. Interesting thing is, I just checked what the rate on a 15-year standard mortgage was in 1980.
1: Yeah.
0: They really didn't offer them.
1: No data available.
0: No data available because they didn't offer them. I'm like, whoa.
1: Yeah.
0: Because I just assumed, I go, okay, if it was lower interest, my father would have probably taken a 15, knowing my father.
1: Yeah.
0: And I just looked it up. It's like, no, there weren't any.
1: Yeah.
0: But I have the solution here.
1: Mm-hmm.
0: Since that study came out from the Cato Institute where the majority of old folk say, tax the young folks so we can keep getting Social Security. Well, look, really the problem, you know, is my father's generation because he was born when Social Security came out in the late 1930s.
1: Yeah, they started the whole thing.
0: So take all 100-year-old homes.
1: 105.
0: 105-year-old homes, okay. And that'll take care of...
1: There you go.
0: Take care of Social Security. You know, and so people having this argument back and forth, but the reality is none of that's going to be done.
1: No.
0: You know, it's going to be raised. No. It's going to be raised the cap.
1: Yep. Means, go after the rich, go after big business or business.
0: Right.
1: And then, you know, from there, you know, we'll see where it goes.
0: Raise the cap, means test, and which it won't be Social Security anymore. It'll be a welfare. It'll be a welfare program.
1: Yeah. At that point. Yep.
0: At that point.
1: Yep.
0: But that's what they're going to do. Why? It's the easy way that the majority of people will agree.
1: Yep. 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
5: From ABC News, I'm Dave Packer. A disturbing case of alleged child abuse in Los Angeles County. A couple with at least 21 children accused of harsh punishments and beatings. A two-month-old suffering a brain injury. LA County DA Nathan Hochman.
6: What the complaint alleges is what they set up at this house. And this house could only be described as a house of horrors for these young, incredibly young children that had been brought to this house through this surrogacy process.
5: All 21 children were taken from the home. After a botched execution in Tennessee, attorneys for Krista Pike, who was sentenced to death for torturing and killing a classmate in 1995, saying against all odds, she's now conscious and speaking. With gas prices increasing, North Carolina lawmakers convening for a special session to consider suspending the state gas tax for 30 days. But the Democratic governor, Josh Stein, warns any relief package should not jeopardize the state's infrastructure needs.
7: We've got to repair our roads. We have to build new roads. We are a growing state. We cannot allow our infrastructure to crumble. So they need to hold the Department of Transportation and our road work harmless as they come up with this relief for people at the pump.
5: David Rush, a former high-ranking CIA officer, pleading guilty to wire fraud. Federal agents finding $40 million in gold bars being kept in his home. He's accused of bilking nearly $200 million from the federal government. In Wisconsin, a 23-year-old Milwaukee woman faces felony charges after prosecutors say she faked her way into a high school posing as a substitute teacher. Milwaukee County Circuit Court Commissioner Rosa Barales.
8: We send our kids to school expecting them to be safe and not exposed to harm. That didn't happen.
5: Prosecutors say once in the classroom, Amy Jones began swearing and directing insults and racial slurs at the students. You're listening to ABC News.
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5: We're hearing from the first ever Philadelphia Parallel Parking Champion. The organizers say the competition raises funds for safer streets. Mario One-Shot Marzuka took the inaugural award over the weekend. Speaking today to ABC News, Zuka described what it takes to be a champ.
14: It's all about visualizing. It's all about spatial awareness, which as an artist, I think I have pretty good spatial awareness. And you got to get that first angle in just right. And then from there, it's all about timing.
5: The Gulf Coast is bracing for what's expected to become the first hurricane of the year to hit the U.S. mainland. ABC News Chief Meteorologist Ginger Z with the latest.
15: Keep an eye from Louisiana through coastal Mississippi, Alabama, and the Florida Panhandle really carefully. Friday night into Saturday looks like landfall of what will likely be our first hurricane of the season. There's a lot of fuel at the surface, above average temperatures in the Gulf because it's been undisturbed. There's a little bit fighting it at the top end in the atmosphere, but either way, I would anticipate more than a half foot of rain, surge, tornadoes, all the regular threats going into the weekend.
5: The NBA is testing new smart basketballs with Bluetooth sensors, which gather data for real-time officiating. The league said the information from the Wilson-developed balls will be for research only, not to make official calls during the game. The NBA said the technology went through a successful pilot program during the summer league. Dave Packer, ABC News.
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0: Now, it's Red Eye Radio. Gary McNamara and Eric Harley talk about everything from politics to social issues and news of the day. Whether you're up late or you're just starting your day, welcome to the show. From the Relief Factor Studios, this is Red Eye Radio.
1: All across America, we are Red Eye Radio. He is Eric Harley and I'm Gary McNamara. Hello.
2: Hello.
1: So, yeah, one of our listeners sent us, or I think posted on X about what Boy George had to say about, you know, how he is going to remember October 7th. And you and I were just sitting here before our pre-show meeting saying, think about it. I mean, you know, who would have ever thought that we would sit there and say, okay, I agree with Boy George.
2: Yeah.
1: Oh, Deborah Messing yesterday. In fact, there's a couple of stories out on her now, supporting the Republican candidate.
2: Yeah.
1: Mr. Blakeman in New York against Kathy Hochul.
2: Right.
1: Thinks Democrats are destroying New York City. Who would have ever seen that? Yeah. At times now, I haven't heard him speak in a while. And I don't agree with everything that they agree with, but I'm agreeing with them more. Johnny Rotten.
3: Stephen A. Smith.
1: Stephen A. Smith, yeah. Michael Rappaport.
3: Lady Gaga.
1: Bill Maher.
3: Ed Sheeran, whoever he is.
1: Now, I haven't seen anything I've agreed with Grandma Gaga.
3: No.
1: Right. Grandma Gaga is Madonna, by the way.
3: You know
1: people
3: what?
1: Don't know that.
3: I thought about that when we talked about Lady Gaga. I always think about Grandma Gaga, and I thought, might there be a moment? I'm just going to throw the possibility out there because you never know. I wouldn't have suspected Deborah Messing. I didn't follow the Will and Grace thing. I didn't really. I quit watching primetime TV back when before Cosby went to prison. And so it was a long time ago. And I just, you know, I never followed the, you know, I know who she is. Always assume far left, you know, and I don't really put any kind of judgment one way or the other or really care much about it. But it's notable because if you know that who she's supported in the past, Cynthia Nixon for governor.
1: Yeah, exactly.
3: You know,
1: Cynthia Nixon is as far left as you can get.
3: Well, but we made the point when we talked about it yesterday and you said she voted for Cynthia Nixon. Cynthia Nixon actually made some points during the debate.
1: Yeah, she did.
3: Were,
1: yeah.
3: That were like,
1: yeah,
3: okay,
1: yeah.
3: Hold on a second. This isn't just throwing out accusations or names or anything like this. Not that I would support Cynthia Nixon, but we thought, wait a minute. She's she was formidable in that moment to the extent that I guess someone without that experience could be. And she was a serious candidate. I wouldn't say a serious threat to her opponent, but a serious candidate and brought up some very solid points during the debates. And so, you know, you look at where we are now, and you and I often wonder this when we go through election cycles, you know, the whole silent majority thing. But the silent, I don't know, you can't say majority, just for the left, only on the left. There has to be a massive silent movement. And by that, I mean people who think that if I say something, for Deborah Messing to go out and say, I'm supporting the, not the Green Party candidate, not the independent that nobody knows that's running and has 20 followers, the Republican candidate is a huge deal. And I thought to myself, is there this growing number of people that are rank and file Democrats that are saying to themselves, you know what? I may not go down the Trump road. I may not go down the MAGA road. But on certain elections, there are Republicans that make a hell of a lot more sense than Democrats. I'm just asking a question. I have no idea. If I were a betting man, and I am, I would bet that no, it's not the case. It's not a great number of them. But I could be wrong about that. There certainly could be a growing number of them, and for Messing to be pretty forward about it, then Boy George, you know, and how he's going to commemorate,
1: you know,
3: October 7th, which we here in the Central Time Zone of the U.S. just entered, and now, you know, all of these, but how many different celebrities have we seen, high profile individuals that have, I won't say made the turn, because I have no idea where they're going to be long term on what issues or what candidates. But Deborah Messing has to know, someone like Deborah Messing has to know that if you speak out against the Democrat, if you just say, I'm not going to vote, if she had just said, I'm not going to vote because I don't support the Democratic candidate and I won't vote for a Republican, that would have been a big deal to me, because the mob is going to come at your door. They're going to be, you know, you're going to be canceled at that point. And I don't know how active her career is. I think Will and Grace has been off the air for many years, but I don't follow her career. But certainly that would have been enough to get the mob, you know, on their feet and cut her out of the herd.
1: Well,
3: of
1: here's
3: of
1: what
3: liberals.
1: Deborah Messing had to say yesterday, because she got flagged for it.
3: Yeah.
1: She defended her decision to support Trump-backed Republican Bruce Blakeman for governor of New York on Tuesday. The Will and Grace actress wrote in a lengthy Instagram post that while she has been a Democrat her whole life and for years, her focus has been on voting rights, the gay community, and gun control, she is increasingly concerned about the quality of life in New York City. I stand by every one of those principles, adding, what has changed is how I feel about the city and the state I dearly love. By the way, nothing has changed with the Democrats over the last couple of decades in New York as to the direction that they're going.
3: No.
1: There's no difference 20 years ago, 10 years ago, 5 years ago, or now.
3: Nope.
1: It's been on the exact same path.
3: Yep.
1: What? Did she eventually feel it? Are there people that she knows that can't afford to live in New York City anymore? But this is, again, the warning that we gave to Republicans and the administration way back in January of 25.
3: Yeah.
1: When the president took over.
3: Mm-hmm.
1: And that was, pay attention to prices.
3: Yeah. Right.
1: Don't just think that you can sit there and go, the economy is great, the economy is great, and prices aren't. Because you're now getting to the point. You know, I go back to that study that was done back in 2008, 2009. Remember that?
3: Mm.
1: When they found out that even liberals, when gas prices got so high.
3: Oh, yeah. Summer of 2008.
1: Yeah.
3: Because oil prices were at the highest they've ever been, $147 a barrel. Yeah. And even California liberals were, well, it was liberals, but I think there was another poll that showed even some California liberals, rank and file, were saying drill, baby, drill.
1: Yeah, they said it's more important to drill than climate change, and that was across the political spectrum.
3: Yeah.
1: And even they asked people, are you liberal? Which even back then, a lot of people don't want to answer.
3: Right, yeah.
1: Maybe now they do. Well, no, they don't anymore. I'm not liberal. I'm a communist.
3: Yeah.
1: Don't call me a liberal. How right. dare you insult me? I'm a communist.
3: Right.
1: She said, were they right here? In the past, Messing has supported candidates like former President Joe Biden, Hillary Clinton, and Cynthia Nixon before she endorsed the Republican Nassau County executive. She has frequently criticized Donald Trump. But this is what, again, you know, prices

0: And groceries. So talking about herself.
1: Right, right.
0: But many of the people who make New York what it is, small business owners, teachers, nurses, and young people trying to start their lives here are struggling with the high cost of living, and policies like congestion pricing are making it difficult to afford. Now, what I find interesting is, you know, we've pounded on the congestion pricing for the longest time.
1: Right.
0: You know, wait, how long? When did that first come up? A decade ago?
1: Oh, yeah.
0: Maybe even that long ago?
1: Yeah, yeah.
0: But as we have said, for example, the price of electricity in New York is double what it is in Texas, the average price.
1: Yeah.
0: Roughly 30 cents per kilowatt hour, where it's 15 cents in Texas. Double. That's got nothing to do with Trump or the Republicans.
1: That's state policy.
0: That's all state policy. And I think what you see here is somebody like Deborah Messing saying, all right, I still don't like what's going on in the national level, mm-hmm. or I can't stand Trump because he's mean and wishes to blow up all of California. Or have Iran blow up all of California. Let me even exaggerate that a lot more than what he actually said.
1: Right.
0: But because I know what he was trying to say. Everybody knows he's not going to, doesn't want Iran to blow up San Francisco or whatever. I do believe he was making a point, but that's what happens when he gets off script.
1: Right.
0: And the political part of it is you can't win that one.
1: No.
0: You can't win that one. You can, you know, and so don't go off script.
1: Right.
0: Don't go off script. Don't do ad lib, but that's ridiculous. As I've said, I'm amazed I even brought it up because I said, what, a long time ago.
1: Mm-hmm.
0: I don't pay attention to what Trump says anymore. I pay attention to what he does.
1: The actions.
0: Yeah, the actions. Yeah. What he says is meaningless to me now because it goes all over the place. And when he goes off script, you have no idea where he's going to go. But Deborah Messing basically is saying, I know the difference between what the federal government's doing under Trump and what my legislature and governor is doing in New York.
1: Mm-hmm.
0: And they're responsible for the incredible cost of living in New York. It's not Trump, even though I hate him because he's a meanie, but this isn't his fault. That's really interesting because you see, for example, I don't know how close the Minnesota race is because of the fraud right now for Senate and governor. I know governor's race was getting closer. And so you look at something like that and you go, whoa. You know, in Texas, I have, you know, if the polls are true for Tallarico, or if it's even close for Abbott, you sit there and go, what the hell's your problem?
1: Yeah.
0: You've got property tax reduction like you can't believe.
1: Yeah.
0: In the state of Texas over the last couple of years.
1: Yeah.
0: You know, what is it you're bitching about in the state of Texas?
1: Right.
0: Specifically, what is it?
1: Right.
0: In New York, I can see it. In Minnesota, with the fraud, I can see Democrats and independents saying this is unacceptable. In Texas, what is it? He's offered no solutions. Tallarico, you see the story where he's disappeared? They haven't seen him in a week?
1: Yeah.
0: Has it made an appearance at all?
1: Mm-hmm. Yeah, well, his ads are playing. The anti-Tallarico ads, I think they're PAC ads that are playing right now. And they're straight to the point and brutal. Like we are. You should be. Demonstrate how radical these individuals are and what they have actually said in their own words. And those ads that I've seen do nothing but that. They quote him.
0: And the interesting thing is, she's looking specifically, her beef is New York City.
1: Yeah.
0: But then again, what New York City is feeling exactly with electricity prices, you see across the board in New York State.
1: Right.
0: That's still there.
1: Right.
0: But she's talking about the specific policies, which is really Mamdani.
1: Yeah. Yeah.
0: In the direction that he wants to go, but she's looking at it from the state level saying, maybe she's saying the state shouldn't be bailing them out. Maybe there should be some type of fiscal responsibility.
1: You know, I wondered about that yesterday, if there is more to her message that she just hasn't said yet, that she feels like, wait a minute, no. You know, you shouldn't ask the working class families of the rest of the state to pay for what's going on in New York City. And things are just going through the roof in New York City. I mean, that's where she's from.
0: And then she said she's become increasingly concerned about public safety, saying that the violence we see on our streets and subways frightens me. So does she hear the defund the police, the defund the military, which is coming from the DSA and saying we can't be going there? And so

0: I'm not looking for moderate Democrats because there are no moderate Democrats.
1: No.
0: So I've got to look and go, all right, Blakeman.
1: Yeah.
0: Trump endorsed Blakeman.
1: Yeah. Yeah. Well, because again, and you know, as we start October 7th here, the anniversary of the atrocities, I have been saying from the beginning, that night, I said, on one side, radicals, on the other side, everybody else. No more, there's no more of this in between, in the middle, both, you know, we both sides, middle ground, blah, blah, blah, blah, blah, come together, find common ground. There is none of that. There isn't. And it's not just between the anti-Semites or even worse, groups like Hamas who are committing these attacks. It is political. You're either with the radicals or you're not. And if you're not, sitting on the sidelines isn't the answer.
0: I just wonder, though, you look at it, because we're talking about the number of people that are known as liberals out there and their change. And I'm thinking, you know, can the Republicans eventually get the baby vote? Because if you look at it, Johnny Resnick, goo-goo, you know, said, I'm not going to do politics in my concerts. And then you have Gaga.
1: Right.
0: And the fact that she's been called a Zionist because she's against the racism of anti-Semitism.
1: It's time for babies to wake up and get out there and do their thing, do their part.
0: All you've got to get is Lamal from that 80s band Kaja Goo Goo, and you got the Goo Goo Gaga Goo Goo vote.
1: There you go, right there.
0: Yep.
1: Nurseries everywhere.
0: Yep. We are Red Eye Radio.
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0: Radio. He is Eric Carlin. I'm Gary McNamara. Good morning. Oh, what did I do with it? I had it here.
1: What'd you do with it? Where'd it go?
0: Oh, jeez.
1: Where is it?
0: It was my favorite tweet.
1: Oh, yeah.
0: X'd post yesterday.
1: Yeah.
0: That said, wow, the problem is, even if Los Angeles and San Diego get taken out, Colorado, the Rockies still can't win the National League West.
1: Oh, wow. All right. Yeah. No, we don't want the enemy attacking California.
0: And neither does Trump.
1: Yeah.
0: Because
1: the enemy is California.
0: Well, actually, California is so radical.
1: Yeah.
0: That we're very fearful that they'll take out Iran.
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1: And he is Eric Harley, and I'm Gary McNamara. One of our favorite men on the street interviews coming up in just 1 minute.
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1: Oops. We saw this story yesterday, but just never got to it. And I saw the audio had come out today from Fox. This was festival goers in liberal Tacoma Park, Maryland, are asked whether they'd be willing to give up their homes if the government decided the property was needed to house others. And the answer's all over the map. Are you ready?
2: I'm ready.
1: Hey, here we go.
3: I mean, if we were all doing it, I'd be so gay. Do you know what I mean? And who's coming to me? Is this a decision I'm making through democratic means? Then yes. Yes, I would be so game. If I voted for it, sure.
4: I don't know that I would necessarily love it, but I mean, if it was something that was beneficial, I'd at least consider it. I mean, unnecessarily. Like I said, nobody wants what they have to be taken away from them, but there is something to be said about, like, you can set up things so that they're available for everybody.
5: Do I want to give it my private? Of course I don't want to give it my private property. Are they going to reimburse me fairly? That would be helpful in making my choice.
6: I don't think that's a good idea. But I think the idea of rent stabilization, for example, is an excellent idea, where you limit the rate of increase in rent in order to help people stay in their homes.
1: All right. Now, this is the best answer coming up.
2: All right.
1: Ready?
2: All right.
1: Here we go.
7: I think that's a ridiculous idea. It's a fool's errand. The idea that somehow we're going to be better off if the government is in charge of allocating all resources, that sounds not in any way desirable.
1: I love the people. Whoa. If it's done in the democratic process, no. The government decides your property is needed.
2: Yeah.
1: They're not saying you get a democratic vote. The government decides your property is needed.
2: Right.
1: They're going to take your property. Would you be willing to do it?
2: Right. You know, and this is obviously the next step for those. We remember during the COVID years, there were some rank and file liberals that were saying, well, nobody should own my property, which translates into I can't afford my rent. And so what they were saying was no one should be able to evict me from where I live. You know, this and that was kind of the beginning of a new run of squatters. Not that squatters were brand new at that time, but there were people that just found a loophole and became squatters and were living in people's homes. I don't know how you let that go. If you're state legislators, I don't know how you let that go for 1 second. But this was this idea of being able to live rent-free. By the way, part of that came from the subprime mortgage mess. When people got into homes, and it was astounding how many people got into these homes with no down payment, and they got in there and then never made a payment and then were evicted. But the eviction process was taking so long that they went months and months and months and never made a house payment. And it was, you know, this is this mentality that somebody else should pay my, you know, because if we're talking like healthcare, when that comes up, well, nobody should make a dime off healthcare. We've actually had callers tell us that. Nobody should make a dime of profit. Well, no, nobody should make a dime of profit off of a shelter or food or water or transportation. Oh, wait, what are we looking at? Communism.
1: Yeah.
2: Where you don't make anything, but nobody makes a profit, and I feel better about that when I have nothing and the government controls my entire life.
1: You know, we've talked about how people think. You know, whether they connect the dots, whether there's actually critical thinking, or whether their whole worldview is actually determined by a slogan,
2: yeah,
1: or a meme or a paragraph without any specifics, you know, in it at all,
2: right?
1: And you know, when I look at the left that hates private monopolies, that, you know, monopolies are, and everything out there is a monopoly. They don't even know how to explain it, but everything's a monopoly.
2: Right.
1: But when you have the clearest example of a human monopoly, which is the federal government, and not only does this monopoly have the ability to take your property through taxes, they have found the loophole, because you might say, yeah, but there's, you have representation in that government.
2: Mm.
1: But they found the loophole to go into massive debt,
2: yeah,
1: to tax people who aren't alive yet.
2: Right.
1: And the left views that as a positive thing. Yeah. And they believe that if they look at a big corporation, because remember, big corporations, if they have competition or not, the left views as a monopoly.
2: Yeah.
1: There's nothing that comes close to the ability of government to be a monopoly. Nothing.
2: Right.
1: There's nothing that comes close in our society. And yet they believe that that monopoly actually is the most efficient and productive way to allocate resources in a society. You cannot be a critical thinking person and actually say, look, I'm open to all ideas here. You know, what is a monopoly and why do I believe? Because you could ask me that. Why do I believe that the private sector works better? Competition.
2: Yeah. Right.
1: Competition that drives everything.
2: Right. It works better because of failure. The fear, right, of failure. If you're going to compete in the marketplace as a business, you're going to have to, you know, first of all, you're going to have to make sure you have inventory or be able to supply services or whatever it is going to be. But beyond that, you're going to have to know what your competition is doing at every single moment. Two prime examples are the two top retailers right now in America, Amazon and Walmart. And when you think about Amazon, started with a guy selling books in his garage, you know, and and then all of a sudden he's competing on a legitimate level with Walmart. I don't know that anybody saw that coming. For years, Amazon didn't make a penny of profit. I don't know that anybody saw that, but Jeff Bezos had that vision and was able to leverage everything ultimately into a business that is now not just here domestically great or big. It's a global business, and Walmart is now trying to play his game on the e-commerce level. If you don't know competition, if you don't know your competition, what's out there in the marketplace, if you're not constantly aware of that, then you'll fail. That fear of failure and that competition is what works for the marketplace and works for the consumer.
1: So number one is competition. There's actually two here. Number one is competition. And number two is you are much more immediately accountable for the money that you spend than in government.
2: Oh, yeah.
1: You think about government, good God, Congress, Senate, all their pet projects that they want.
2: Right.
1: Are those projects? Is the government money when a senator says, I'm bringing the bacon home? Is that bacon the most efficient way to use taxpayer dollars? Or is it something that helps keep somebody reelected? And whether it actually works or not, whether the government spending actually works or not, doesn't matter. It's the fact that, you know, the TV stations will say, you know, the state, for example, when you look at, I'll give a perfect example. When you look at New York and Hochul and the legislature giving out $500 checks because they caused electricity prices to skyrocket through the roof, mm-hmm. where electricity prices are double what they are in the state of Texas.
2: Yeah. Yeah.
1: They caused it.
2: Right.
1: And then they come back and go, all right, let's give you $500, you know, before election time. Because we caused this to happen.
2: Right.
1: Nothing like that can happen when you have competition and more accountability for the money that you spend in any type of human endeavor.
2: And make no mistake, from November 4th on, they don't care. There won't be any more checks until the next election cycle, maybe. But you're on your own. Now, this is all to, they know the mistakes they've made. All this is coming back on their internals, all of it. And they're seeing it. It's well, what do we do? Well, we'll just write people a check. It's the oldest game in politics.
1: When you see, and this is outside the business portion of it, but not necessarily because they help destroy so many businesses. When you saw what happened during COVID, when they made so many of these decisions without actually having the science behind it.
2: Right.
1: And then when the science started coming out, government, liberals especially, for their willing or their wanting to control, kept things going in our society that were absolutely unacceptable in the United States of America.
2: Yep. They ignored real information that was coming out so that they could maintain control of people and businesses. And this is something they've been trying to get control of. They saw COVID as the greatest opportunity for them to do that. They wanted to control language through social media. They were doing that for the longest time. Just go back and look at the Twitter files and then ask Zuckerberg what they were doing over at Facebook during the 2020 election cycle. Look at all of these things that they wanted to control. COVID was the perfect opportunity because you couldn't see it. You didn't know it. Everybody was wearing masks. All of a sudden, the world looked very scary, and they loved that, except for the fact that they weren't wearing the masks. Why? Because, not because they were hypocrites. They didn't buy the science. The governor of California didn't buy the science. He didn't believe in it, but he knew he could control other people. And that was part of it, has been a part of the left, and they thought it was the perfect opportunity. And ultimately, thank God, it failed. But they still control people with fear. The world is ending. Climate change.
1: And the entity that does the most damage because of their monopoly status and they're wanting power and control over your lives has convinced the American public that that businesses involved in competition each and every day and much more accountable for the money that they spend are the reason that you have your problems today. Yeah. And they look at the public believing them and go, these people are a bunch of suckers.
2: Yeah.
1: Yep. That's what they think.
2: Yep.
1: We are Red Eye Radio.
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0: We are Red Eye Radio. He's Eric Cronin. I'm Gary McNamara. And you know, really, the incredible thing we've talked about. I know Jonathan Turley wrote about it also, but the new polls out there showing that support for K through 12 education, one of the lowest levels ever. People completely dissatisfied. School choice, they want it.
1: Yeah.
0: But you talk about a monopoly.
1: Mm-hmm.
0: You know, you talk about and the wanting for the monopoly and the Democratic Party pushing for it year after year after year after year. And now even in blue states, they're saying, well, wow, we've got to. Why do you think that happened? Why does anybody put an ounce of trust in a government monopoly and their belief that they have the ability to allocate resources better than the private market? There's no evidence to show that. It's exactly the reverse. Mm.
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14: From ABC News, I'm Sherry Preston. Days after her death sentence was supposed to have been carried out, Krista Pike is awake and talking. ABC's Sophie Flay has the latest.
15: 1 week after her botched execution, her lawyer says Krista Pike is awake and speaking. She was scheduled to be put to death for a 1995 murder, but she survived two lethal injections. How that happened is now under investigation. Pike's attorney saying her recovery is medically unprecedented. Her prognosis remains unclear, but at a minimum, we expect a long recovery. They want her death sentence reduced to life in prison.
14: The U.S. stepping up the pressure on Russia for answers about the death of a worker at an anti-plague lab in Siberia. The State Department sending a diplomatic warning to Moscow. Speaking yesterday, President Trump said he'd be on the phone soon with Russia's leader.
1: So far, we're in very deep discussions. We'll be able to report about it probably tomorrow.
14: The worker reportedly died from pneumonic plague, which ABC News medical correspondent Dr. Darian Sutton says is very treatable. However,
16: the pneumonic plague has a fatality rate, or the risk of death, if it is not treated, up to 100% in 24 to 48 hours. It causes a rapidly progressive pneumonia, fevers, chills, cough. And if it's not treated quickly, it can lead to death. The key here is identifying it early.
14: Russia right now saying she died of pneumonia, but won't say what caused it. More violent protests over school funding in France. ABC's Tom Sophie Burridge is there.
17: Protesters have been setting bins on fire, barricading areas. And sometimes the police have just been charging at the protesters to kind of clear them out. You know, that hundreds of people have been injured, both police and students.
14: Things got loud at a Memphis City Council meeting last night. They were protesting against artificial intelligence. Israel today marking 3 years since the Hamas launched attacks on October 7th. More than 1,200 Israelis were killed. You're listening to ABC News.
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14: A 23-year-old Milwaukee woman is facing 20 years for lying about being a substitute teacher at a high school in the city and then allegedly cursing at students, using racial slurs, and arranging them by race and gender in class. Michael Cerniglia is a lawyer for Amy Jones.
22: Ms. Jones manages bipolar disorder and was experiencing an acute manic episode caused by delayed home prescription delivery, so she was off her meds.
14: The school also facing questions over why she was able to just walk in and get assigned to a class. New charges after a deadly school shooting in Canada earlier this year.
23: The FBI says James Bryant, 30 years old, from Bellingham, Washington, is accused by investigators of assisting the shooter.
24: In addition to providing money, technical advice, and particular items to be used in the shooting, Bryant agreed to record a live stream feed of the attack and broadcast it in a way that would maximize notoriety for the shooter.
23: The February shooting killed five children and one adult at a secondary school in British Columbia. If convicted, Bryant could get life in prison.
14: That's ABC's Chuck Sievertson. New federal forecasts now say home heating oil prices could be up more than 30% this winter. Natural gas prices, however, could maybe be lower. And a surprise mid-season retirement to the NFL. Longtime Philadelphia Eagles offensive lineman Lane Johnson announcing he is stepping away from the game. The 36-year-old has already hinted this season would be his last. He now says he needs to focus on his mental health. Sherry Preston, ABC News.
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1: They're doing overnight road work on the Merritt Parkway southbound near Route 8. All lanes are closed. It should be reopened before 6 o'clock. No major delays to report on 95. No problems on Route 7. You're moving along pretty well on Route 8. No delays on the trains. Metro North is running on or close to schedule system-wide this morning. I'm John Lynch with Fairfield County Traffic every 10 minutes on WICC.
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2: A frost advisory in effect inland through mid-morning, sunny through this afternoon and milder in the mid-60s with a breeze shifting out of the southwest. Mainly clear and not as cool this evening and overnight in the mid-50s. Tomorrow is sunny and warmer in the low 70s. I'm meteorologist Paul Piorek on WICC.
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0: The voice of Connecticut. Back to Melissa in the morning.
7: All summer long, the FBI was working to dismantle criminal organizations, and recently it released its Summer Heat 2.0 initiative. From June 1st to September 21st of this year, the FBI nationwide conducted work, and our New Haven field office was part of that. Joining us to talk more about this was Special Agent in Charge P.J. O'Brien and Public Affairs Specialist Christine Jeltema, both from the FBI New Haven office, to share key takeaways from the report and what it really means for Connecticut.
8: So last summer, we kicked off Summer Heat 1.0, which was a nationwide initiative to index on violent crime during the summer months, which tends to be when violent crime trends upwards. And it was massively successful, and we wanted to run it back this year again. And again, it was conducted nationwide, and in New Haven, we leaned into our cases here, and again, had, you know, tremendous success in terms of what we were able to accomplish during a very short amount of time in collaboration with our partners, because we absolutely could not get it done with the amount of work that we did without them.
7: Why the summer months?
8: I think just, you know, between the weather being in the Northeast, we definitely see a drop in violent crime during the wintertime. You know, when everyone sort of hunkers down, the weather's not conducive to it. During the summer, we have more outside engagements, you know, folks are more social. You also just get that, you know, increase of, you know, aggressively hot days that just, you know, do boil over into an increase in violent crime as well. So by indexing on that and trying to get out ahead of it, while crime numbers are down in general, our surge just, you know, goes a long way to help tamper down what we expect to happen as an increase in the summertime.
7: What would you say were some key takeaways from the Summer Heat 2.0 in regards to Connecticut?
8: So I think for us, and as I was looking through the numbers, just evaluating what we did, you know, we had 92 arrests during that time period, which is a significant number in that frame. But the ones that really stood out to me were actually statistics around child crimes. So we located about 30 children, and we recovered about 4. And the difference between the two is a recovery is when there is a known missing child, and we work with our partners to leverage technology, our investigative resources, work as a whole of government approach from local to the FBI, to surge investigative resources to actually find that child and recover them. One per month is significant during that time frame. When it comes to identification, equally as impactful. Those are times when we know that there is a child victim, whether it be through human trafficking or, you know, sex crimes. We could tell that they are a minor victim. We just don't know who they are. And until we can identify them, that victimization is likely to continue. Once we're able to identify them, then we can work with our local partners, both in the law enforcement level and with, you know, Child and Family Protective Services, in order to stop that victimization, get them safe, and get them the services that they need, you know, post that trauma. So in that space, we were able to, you know, identify 29 on top of the four that we located.
9: Wow.
8: So very, very impactful summer for, you know, the child victim range, you know, and it was, you know, very proud of the office for the work that they did in that space.
7: I think that's really telling. I mean, maybe that's just me, but I think that's really telling that in a matter of not even 4 months, unless I'm not understanding you correctly, PJ, so feel free to correct me. But 29 of the kids that were identified were in very, I'd say, troubling circumstances is the nicest way I can put it. I mean, we're not just talking about kid leaves home, runs away from the house, or is, you know, has separation of, you know, mom and dad are divorced and one goes off with the parent or whatever. You're talking about very serious crimes of kids being exploited, potentially even trafficked in Connecticut. Do you think people realize that that's a reality? I mean, the idea of nearly 30 kids in a matter of 3.5 months, that's alarming to me.
10: Well, so Melissa, if you look at our state, we are in between Boston and New York, and we have the 95 corridor, 91. So if you look at that in itself, it's a pass through. So a lot of these children might not be from Connecticut specifically, but they're being trafficked or they're being sexually exploited while in the state. And some of these individuals, they travel up and down the corridor. So if we're able to identify them here in the state of Connecticut, then we can utilize those resources to find them and recover them and bring them back to where home might be or get them the services that they do need. And it is, I remember a while back on the state police side and talking about human trafficking, and it was really prevalent, especially on the Berlin Turnpike around that time too. So educating the parents on some stuff to look for if they're, again, being groomed by people, you know, these older gentlemen are trying to tell them that they can become models or telling them that they love them and give them a better life. You know, that's typically the types of children that they go after.
7: That's wild. Yeah. I know that we do a lot of work with a nonprofit in Lower Fairfield County, and they report a lot of the same, that I-95 corridor is a tough one. They had mentioned that it's one of the, dare I say, hot spots in America for trafficking, which is wild to me. And of course, you're in Fairfield County, where there's certainly a lot of opportunity and money and things like that. But I worry sometimes that we as a society on average don't realize that. And so I think it speaks to the importance of having a report like the one that you have. And, you know, I can't remember the number you had said, PJ. It was 92 or 93 arrests?
8: 92
7: arrests. You know, one thing that we hear a lot, and this is not to get political, but I do think sometimes we have differing reports of, you know, yes, Connecticut is one of the still safest states in the country. But when you look at reports like this, you know, we always say that we're tough on crime, but there's kind of, I think, discrepancy there because, I mean, you're talking about 92 very serious arrests that took place in a matter of 3.5 months. I mean, what would you say Connecticut is doing well and where we could maybe have improvements based on just reports like that?
8: I think what Connecticut does well is collaboration from local departments to Connecticut State Police to the FBI, other members of the federal family. Collaboration in the state is unlike what I've seen throughout my career being in different parts of the country. So that we're starting in a really strong place. And, you know, the 92 arrests is a lot. That being said, that was also an intentional search.

0: work that gets done here is really impressive. And I think a huge part is to, you know, why we, you know, have this collective safety that, that we're building. And everything is still, you know, trending in the right direction. It's great.
1: And to read some of the Connecticut results from that Summer Heat 2.0 initiative, you could see a full results list on our website, voiceofct.com, attached to this full podcast. When we come back, switching gears, talking to the FBI New Haven office, how do you handle situations regarding a fugitive? We'll talk about it next.
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3: There's still some overnight road work out there on the northbound side of 95 from exit 42 to exit 44. No major delays the rest of 95. The Merritt Parkway looks pretty good. Route 7 and Route 8 are doing fine. No delays on the train so far this morning. Metro North is running on or close to schedule system-wide. I'm John Lynch with Fairfield County Traffic every 10 minutes on WICC.
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4: After a frosty start, a sunny sky through this afternoon in the mid-60s. Mainly clear and not as cool this evening and overnight in the mid-50s. Tomorrow is sunny and warmer in the low 70s. I'm meteorologist Paul Piorek on WICC.
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7: Fighting this, and absolutely not. I do not want to stay in Greece for the rest of my life. As a fugitive, I have an important message that I have been trying to get out there. I didn't think for one minute that they would allow me to be out on bond pending the appeal. It was a quick, I don't want to say knee jerk either, but it was certainly a quick decision that I made that my voice wasn't heard properly.
1: You're hearing just a snippet from an exclusive FaceTime call Costa Diamantis had last month with our friend Mike Cerulli of News 8, professing his innocence while declining to discuss the details of his daring flight from federal authorities. As you know, the Costa Diamantis story has been one that we've been following for months, really years, but it certainly made front page news when he fled the country to Greece recently ahead of his sentencing here in Connecticut. Again, we are talking to Special Agent in Charge PJ O'Brien and Public Affairs Specialist Christine Jeltsma with the FBI New Haven office. While I have you guys here, I just thought it was a good opportunity. Obviously, it is an ongoing investigation, so I'm not looking for specifics, but we got to kind of talk about Costa Diamantis in the sense that it's not like it's the first time we've seen somebody skip town. So I was curious how the FBI in general, again, not talking about Costa, but in general, how does the FBI fit into that equation? How do you find fugitives, essentially, and bring them back?
0: Sure. And in general, you know, the primary lead on fugitives for the federal government is the U.S. Marshals Service. They have a fugitive task force that operates here in Connecticut and similar task forces across the country. And their primary focus is fugitive apprehension. The FBI, though, does do fugitive work for targets that are our own. So in general, we will work collaboratively with them. They do sort of the lion's share of the fugitive work. We will collaborate on fugitives that, you know, touch the FBI, and our violent crime folks will oftentimes get fugitive leads generated from other FBI work throughout the country if they're believed to be within the state of Connecticut. And, you know, we will put resources towards that and do

0: in a collaborative manner with the Marshal Service. You know, they are really the pros in the space. They have tremendous capabilities and tremendous investigative resources dedicated towards that. But we don't abdicate that responsibility fully over to them. When we have subjects that are our own, we will lean into that and leverage their expertise and work collaboratively. But the Bureau will work in that space as well when it comes to our own targets.
1: So, again, if I'm understanding this correctly, again, it doesn't really, the ultimate onus doesn't really fall on the FBI. It sounds like it really is more.
0: It's not a primary mission set where the Marshal Service, through their fugitive task force, that is their dedicated resource that goes towards that.
1: Got it.
0: Fugitive work is something that the Bureau has always done, but where the Marshal Service sort of services all of government from state through fed, the Bureau will at times, leverage that resource, but at times we will also use our own resources in order to track down, locate, and apprehend fugitives that are connected to our work.
1: Would you say that, again, generally, because I know we can't really speak about the Casa Diamantes case since it's ongoing right now, and that would just be irresponsible. But when we talk about generally, you had mentioned before, PJ, that if there you have probably more, if you will, hands on deck with these kinds of cases, if we're trying to determine if they're still in the country. So, for example, those first couple of days, again, not to speak specifics, but we weren't really sure if this gentleman actually left the country, if it was, was that call to his attorney true or not? That's kind of what falls more under, if you will, your jurisdiction. If you have somebody from the state of Connecticut that's left, you're really trying to determine if they're even still in the U.S. or do you even have any hands on if they leave the country?
0: So the nice part about the Bureau is that we do have our organic capabilities that are within the state of Connecticut and within the United States. But we also have legal attaché offices across the world. So when it comes to fugitives, we can focus on them here locally. And, the local is always going to be your starting point. But as that investigation grows and we're able to get more fidelity as to where they are, if there is an overseas nexus, we could then lean into that community of offices and legal attachés and assistant legal attachés throughout the world who have amazing relationships with host country services and leverage their capabilities within country to be able to help us actually get a locate. And then, once we have somebody, pinned down as to where they are, there's a lot of nuances that come into play.
1: I'm glad you said
0: now
1: that.
0: Now it's going to be, what are the extradition treaties or not that are in place, working with called an MLAT, a mutual legal aid treaty, where this actually goes through the U.S. Attorney's Office and it's a formal request to an overseas entity. It's a very administratively burdened and detailed process in order to work through that. And that is really going to change country to country throughout the world. There are countries that we know for certain, if we have a fugitive there, we're not getting him out. We know that there are countries that, we have very robust relationships with and we're highly likely to. So it really just depends on the host nation rules, how cooperative that they are. But we do have that network of internationally deployed FBI employees that are sort of the tip of the spear on those ones that go overseas. And we really leverage their expertise and their relationships with host country services in order to support us in those endeavors.
1: Would you say in recent news there are countries that have been brought up that would be challenging to get the fugitive back?
0: I think every country poses some level of challenge. There are some countries that, again, it's a no-go. But I think, for all of them, we're going to make the effort one way or another. And we're going to put all our resources in and do everything that we can. And at the end of the day, sometimes we're successful, sometimes we're not. But we're going to exhaust every effort in terms of getting there.
1: Well, I want to thank you both for being here, PJ and Christine. I always appreciate having these conversations with the FBI, getting a little behind the scenes as well. Thank you so much. And for those of you listening as well, I'm going to link more information. Going back to our initial conversation about the Summer Heat 2.0 initiative, some of the key findings here in Connecticut, I'll link it to our website, voiceofct.com. Christine and PJ, thank you so much.
0: Thank you.
1: You are listening to WICC, the Voice of Connecticut. We'll be right back.
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3: No major delays or slowdowns out there. It looks like just about all the overnight roadwork is cleared out, so you're moving well on 95. You look good on the Merritt Parkway. Route 7 and Route 8 are doing fine. No delays on any of the other roadways. No delays on the trains. Metro North is running on or close. I'm John Lynch with Fairfield County Traffic every 10 minutes on WICC.
2: 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Miller Nissan of Fairfield, weather update.
4: A frost advisory in effect inland through mid-morning. Sunny through this afternoon and milder in the mid-60s with a breeze shifting out of the southwest. Mainly clear and not as cool this evening and overnight in the mid-50s. Tomorrow, sunny and warmer in the low 70s. I'm meteorologist Paul Piorek on WICC.
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5: From ABC News Tech Trends. At a star-studded event in New York City on Tuesday, Jaguar pulled the wraps off a car it hopes is the key to its turnaround effort. The Type 01 is a four-door, low-slung electric vehicle boasting blocky, angular styling, a far cry from Jaguars of yore.
6: It's not a car for everyone, I don't think.
5: Kevin Williams is a staff writer with Inside EVs. He says the new car debuts after years of lackluster sales for Jaguar.
6: So instead of trying to sell, you know, the car that clearly people are not really resonating with, they decided to kill everything and says, you know, we're going to start fresh with something new.
5: The Type 01 rides on a new electric vehicle architecture with an estimated 400 miles of range and over 1,000 horsepower. Alongside the radical new design and powertrain comes a radically higher price. Jaguar says the Type 01 starts at $130,000.
6: There's kind of a global affordability crisis here, and this just seems like an oddly timed vehicle.
5: With Tech Trends, I'm Mike Dubusky, ABC News.
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8: From ABC News, I'm Dave Packer. A disturbing case of alleged child abuse in Los Angeles County. A couple with at least 21 children accused of harsh punishments and beatings. A two-month-old suffering a brain injury. L.A. County D.A. Nathan Hochman.
9: What the complaint alleges is what they set up at this house. And this house could only be described as a house of horrors for these young, incredibly young children that had been brought to this house through this surrogacy process.
8: All 21 children were taken from the home. After a botched execution in Tennessee, attorneys for Krista Pike, who was sentenced to death for torturing and killing a classmate in 1995, saying against all odds, she's now conscious and speaking. With gas prices increasing, North Carolina lawmakers convening for a special session to consider suspending the state gas tax for 30 days. But the Democratic governor, Josh Stein, warns any relief package should not jeopardize the state's infrastructure needs.
10: We've got to repair our roads. We have to build new roads. We are a growing state. We cannot allow our infrastructure to crumble. So they need to hold the Department of Transportation and our road work harmless as they come up with this relief for people at the pump.
8: David Rush, a former high-ranking CIA officer, pleading guilty to wire fraud. Federal agents finding $40 million in gold bars being kept in his home. He's accused of bilking nearly $200 million from the federal government. In Wisconsin, a 23-year-old Milwaukee woman faces felony charges after prosecutors say she faked her way into a high school posing as a substitute teacher. Milwaukee County Circuit Court Commissioner Rosa Barales.
11: We send our kids to school expecting them to be safe and not exposed to harm. That didn't happen.
8: Prosecutors say once in the classroom, Amy Jones began swearing and directing insults and racial slurs at the students. You're listening to ABC News.
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8: We're hearing from the first ever Philadelphia Parallel Parking Champion. The organizers say the competition raises funds for safer streets. Mario One-Shot Marzuka took the inaugural award over the weekend. Speaking today to ABC News, Zuka described what it takes to be a champ.
18: It's all about visualizing. It's all about spatial awareness, which as an artist, I think I have pretty good spatial awareness. And you got to get that first angle in just right. And then from there, it's all about timing.
8: The Gulf Coast is bracing for what's expected to become the first hurricane of the year to hit the U.S. mainland. ABC News Chief Meteorologist Ginger Z with the latest.
19: Keep an eye from Louisiana through coastal Mississippi, Alabama, and the Florida Panhandle really carefully. Friday night into Saturday looks like landfall of what will likely be our first hurricane of the season. There's a lot of fuel at the surface, above average temperatures in the Gulf because it's been undisturbed. There's a little bit fighting it at the top end in the atmosphere, but either way, I would anticipate more than a half foot of rain, surge, tornadoes, all the regular threats going into the weekend.
8: The NBA is testing new smart basketballs with Bluetooth sensors, which gather data for real-time officiating. The league said the information from the Wilson-developed balls will be for research only, not to make official calls during the game. The NBA said the technology went through a successful pilot program during the summer league. Dave Packer, ABC News.
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20: A better life with Dr. Sanjay Gupta.
21: As a physician who's worked directly with patients for more than three decades now, I realize that it can be really hard to follow medical instructions. New study out of Northwestern University found that nearly one in three middle-aged Americans struggle with everyday health tasks, like remembering what their doctor said or dosing their medications correctly. This is not about you being smart enough. It's that the instructions themselves can be confusing and inconsistent. So here's what helps. At the end of your next appointment or pharmacy pickup, when they ask if you have any questions, say yes if you do. The researchers suggest a good one for both your doctors and your pharmacists is, what do I need to know about this medication? Do not be embarrassed to ask questions like this and any other questions, and then to write down the answers. It can make a huge difference. I'm Dr. Sanjay Gupta, helping you live a better life.
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3: It looks like just about all the overnight roadwork is cleared out. Things are moving along pretty nicely right now on 95. No delays so far on the Merritt Parkway. You look good on Route 7. Things are moving along pretty nicely along Route 8. No delays on the train so far this morning. Metro North is running on or close to schedule. System-wide, not a bad start to your Wednesday morning commute. I'm John Lynch with Fairfield County Traffic every 10 minutes on WICC.
2: 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Miller Nissan of Fairfield, weather update.
1: After a frosty start, a sunny sky through this afternoon in the mid-60s. Mainly clear and not as cool this evening and overnight in the mid-50s. Tomorrow, sunny and warmer in the low-70s. I'm meteorologist Paul Piorek on WICC.
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4: From ABC News, Wall Street Now. The Standard & Poor's joined the NASDAQ composite in scoring a new record high close this week. The S&P gained 0.6% Tuesday, while the NASDAQ added almost 0.5%. The Dow Jones picked up 253 points to close at 51,521. Staying warm, we'll have cold state Americans burning through more cash this winter. Federal forecasts say the cost of home heating oil could be up more than 30% from a year ago. The newest entry in the electric vehicle segment is one of Great Britain's oldest automakers. Jaguar took the wraps off its all-electric Type 01 at an event in New York City yesterday. The starting sticker in the U.S. is around $130,000. Do not expect to see a jack-o'-lantern face on the Reese's Peanut Butter Pumpkins you hand out at Halloween. A lawsuit accusing Hershey of deceptive marketing for their candies not having the jack-o'-lantern face shown on the wrapper has been tossed out. Jim Ryan, ABC News.
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5: It is yet another new record with the virus we once had beat in the United States. In Pennsylvania alone, there's been more than 1,000 confirmed measles cases so far this year. Pennsylvania is not the only state that has seen an outbreak recently. Earlier this year, South Carolina reported an outbreak of just under 1,000 cases. Last year, Texas reported an outbreak of roughly 700 cases, including three deaths. But this year, five people have died from measles in Pennsylvania, and cases nationally are nearing 4,000, the highest level since 1991. The virus was actually declared eliminated in the year 2000 after vaccination rates were so high they provided something called herd immunity. But now in recent years, those rates have been on the decline. There are roughly 300,000 kindergartners who entered classrooms this year without the measles shot. That vaccine is known as the measles, mumps, and rubella vaccine, and it comes in two doses, typically given before the age of 6 years. Health officials across the country urging parents to ensure their kids get that shot, and those two doses, 97% effective at preventing infection. With your Medical Minute, I'm Yuri Benajet.
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3: It's a little slow southbound on Route 8 heading into 95. 95 is pretty quiet. No major delays on the Merritt Parkway. You look good on Route 7. All the other roads are moving along pretty well, too. No delays on the trains. Metro North is running on or close. I'm John Lynch with Fairfield County Traffic every 10 minutes on WICC.
2: 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Miller Nissan of Fairfield, weather update.
1: A frost advisory in effect inland through mid-morning. Sunny through this afternoon and milder in the mid-60s with a breeze shifting out of the southwest. Mainly clear and not as cool this evening and overnight in the mid-50s. Tomorrow sunny and warmer in the low-70s. I'm meteorologist Paul Piorek on WICC.
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7: 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Melissa in the Morning, WICC 695.9, the voice of Connecticut. Melissa in the Morning chats with career strategist and workplace expert Julie Pauke. It's Julie on the Job, now on the voice of Connecticut, WICC 695.9.
9: You know how sometimes you'll hear about people who gentle parent? You ever heard of that phrase, gentle parenting? It's to kind of right the wrongs of maybe past generations if you felt like they were too hard on you as a child. So now as a parent, you are gentle parenting a little bit more. Have you heard of this concept? For Gen Z workers, feedback may need a makeover. There's a new Wall Street Journal report saying that younger employees want more frequent, specific guidance, not harsh criticism. Experts suggest managers check in, focus on clear steps, and make performance conversations feel more like coaching than an annual review. So I want to talk about this idea of gentle bossing with our career strategist, Julie Pauke, and first get her take on what Gen Z workers are apparently looking for in the workforce. What do you think, Jules?
10: So as a boomer, you might expect that I'm rolling my eyes at this, but I'm actually not.
9: Thank God, so, me neither.
10: No. I think there's a lot of wisdom here, a lot of truth.
9: I think so too.
10: I mean, just think about yourself. So what's interesting is those of us who are over a certain age are used to kind of annual reviews, but if you do something really bad, you're going to hear about it. Almost like a harsh sort of punitive sort of feedback or no feedback at all. And that is just how we've always expected it to be. And then a generation comes along and says, no, I want the feedback to be constructive. I want it to be consistent. And I don't want it to be about my personality. Or, I mean, I want it to be helpful. Now, I mean, there's been a lot of studies done of communication style. And when you communicate in a harsh sort of yelling sort of, you know, any sort of like a, just a very harsh way, people don't hear your message. They hear it, but their bigger thought is, why are you being such a jerk? And the way to give feedback, just like if when in a relationship, in a romantic relationship or a friendship, is to give it often, give it in a way that can be heard, and you know, get and don't make it personal. So I'm not sure. So any sort of feedback or communications coach would tell you that. So Gen Z saying, well, yeah, me too here, but we're not going to put up with the way things are done. Now, I can understand, Melissa, how someone could read this or read the headline to this article and say, oh my gosh, they want a participation trophy. But that's not what it is at all. And when you look at the studies
9: right.
10: that go around this, like Gallup, et cetera, they're not asking for anything that the rest of us also wouldn't want. We mm-hmm. just never had the nerve to ask for it.
9: Well, and I think there is a little bit of a misconception, even when we talk about gentle parenting, because to be totally honest, and my listeners know this, Julie, I'm not a huge gentle parent advocate. I think that there are some concepts about gentle parenting that I think are really good. For example, I never agreed with the idea of children should be seen, not heard. You know, I love the idea of, you know, look, if you were growing up in a household where you kind of felt like you were just existing, you were dictated to, your voice didn't matter. I don't believe in that. Now, that's kind of the extent for our household, at least. I can't speak to others, but for our household, you know, we do discipline. No, we don't hit our child, but I mean, we do discipline. We do hold people accountable. We do, you know, we apologize, you know, like we will admit our wrong. So if you want to call that a form of gentle parenting, fine. But I think with gentle bossing, if you will, it's not really this idea of a participation trophy. We know generation after generation that there is archaic thoughts about the workplace. For example, the idea of put your head down and just show up to work and just do what you're told to do. We know that's not effective. We literally know that is not effective. There's data that shows how many people become depressed or hate their work or hate the jobs that they do. And that reflects then on how they are in their households, with their families, with, you know, how they grow as people. We know that if you want to have, you know, the best model of business, you're more collaborative. You are asking for people's opinions and perspectives and insight. And we know that. So this idea of saying, hey, I don't really need you to tell me all the things I'm doing wrong. It'd be nice if, you know, once every 10 comments that I could do things better. You mentioned what I do right. I don't hate that. I don't hate that, because we have plenty of data showing that the way we run our workplaces are just not effective. It's just not.
10: Right, right. And you know, the when you think about, and I think it's really important to tie all this together, is that when you think about the relationships we have in our life, if you had a romantic friend, neighbors, et cetera, if your style is to be harsh and punitive and yell at people, and I mean, and you're carrying that, you're probably carrying that homework, you're probably doing that everywhere. And it is so wildly ineffective. You might get short-term, compliance, but if your goal, and same with your kids, if your goal is to have a long-term relationship with your kids, if your goal is to retain your sharp employees, you have to take a longer-term approach than just do this because I said so. And there is, literally in the old days, the only way you knew you were doing things right is you still had a job or you weren't on a performance improvement plan. And so think about with your kids, you know, gentle correcting about what to do, what not to do, and then consequences and boundaries. It's not that different. And I hate to use a parenting example here because it isn't about parenting, but as a manager or leader, this is literally your job, is to get the best out of your people, not to walk in with the approach that everyone's an idiot but me. That's why I have the big title. They don't.
9: Right.
10: If they're not doing it right, they're going to hear from me. No news is good news. That just, I'm going to say it doesn't work anymore, but I'm also going to say it never did work well. Mm-hmm. And the surveys are saying, like Gallup and all these really respected organizations are doing surveys that saying younger people their engagement is dropping because they don't feel aligned. They don't feel valued. And you know, you can be hearing this right now and rolling your eyes. But truly, it's what we all want. And it's not weak to want to know what our value is and where we fit in an organization. And so, but don't just do that once a year. So, yeah, I mean, someone who wants feedback every day, that's entirely different. But we're not talking about that. We're talking about something that's more immediate, that's correctable, that's specific. So I know not to do this anymore, but to do this instead. These people, they are new in the workplace, and you have all your wisdom and knowledge because you were once new in the workplace.
9: Mm. They also are bringing something, Julie Bielke, I'd argue, that no other generation did, which is that they are tech savvy. There is a level of confidence in Gen Z. You can knock them all you want, but there is a level of confidence in a Gen Z worker that none of us can really, I mean, unless you were somebody who just was gifted with understanding technology, even though you were behind the eight ball on it, just because it really wasn't developed until Gen Z, you know, we just will never have the knowledge that they have. I mean, again, unless you make that your goal in life is to be a tech savvy person, then sure, you could compete. But we have to also understand that we're not dealing with even my generation. I mean, I was still told, get your foot in the door, put your head down, and just muscle through. That's literally how I got through my TV career for 10 years. And I was miserable. I hated it. I hated working in television. But that was the mentality, because we went in feeling like, well, it's a privilege for us to work here. I have nothing to bring to the table. I'm going to learn from them. And there's that intimidation factor. I've got to be honest. And it really is something that I think this generation does well, is understanding, no, I paid the hundreds of thousands of dollars to go to school, and I grew up knowing tech before I could even walk. Good, bad, or indifferent, I bring something that none of you can bring to the table. So for that alone, we have to change the dynamic of the workplace, because I'm not going to be intimidated and told that just because I'm at the bottom of the totem pole, I have nothing to bring to the table. That's just not good enough for Gen Z.
10: And it's very different when I joined the workplace. You show up and you literally, you know nothing. Like, everybody there knows more than you do, because we didn't have that tech advantage. I was trying to find my way to the restroom. You know, I was trying to, how do I behave watching people, you know? And so they do know a lot more about something than we do. Now, sometimes they have an oversized, they place an oversized value on that.
9: Yes.
10: I had to have a boomer print out a, make a PDF, you know? Okay. But young, and you're going to have something you're not good at when you're older
9: right.
10: too, but don't confuse that with the wisdom that experience brings.
9: Agreed.
10: But how, I'm not going to wake up one day and know all this stuff. I'm mm-hmm. just not.
9: Yeah.
10: And so you as a leader and a manager, it's your responsibility to give people feedback that helps them grow, just like a responsibility as a parent.
9: What would you suggest people do to find more of that balance, especially if you are, I would say, millennial and up, and you've only known the way that leadership has always kind of been? How do you tweak that?
10: First of all, the more clear, so sort of how do we prevent this up front? How do we prevent the need to get frustrated and express, take our frustration out in, let's say, not so gentle leadership? The first way you do that is, and we talked about this several other times, is do your people absolutely know what success looks like in their role? Do they know what's expected of them? And I'm going to guess that most of them do not. And you're as a leader, you're like, oh, they do. Yeah, they do. I've asked this question a million times. Most people cannot say for sure what does success look like. Maybe their role has changed, et cetera. Maybe everything's changed around them. So when people understand what's expected of them in a role, what they're being held to, what success looks like, then when they fall short of that, it's not a surprise, especially if you don't wait for a year where during that year they think they're doing everything right. So as a leader, clear expectations up front. What does success look like? And then measurements, either, you know, whatever your system works, measurements so that you can say, how is this person doing? So you have a way to assess, how is this person doing? And if they're falling short, address it immediately. Things like, you know, we talked about this. Here's what I see going on. How can I help you? Maybe what is unclear? How can I help you get closer to what we talked about 3 months that is expected in this role? When you address things early, and I know, believe me, as parents, we all know this. Sometimes we get frustrated because we think, well, they should just know how to change this. They should just know not to do this. Yet there's such a hesitation to be clear in our communication. Expectation is here. Here's what you're doing. The gap is in between. How do we address the gap? And if you address things early, then it won't build up. It's not likely to build up and boil over into frustration. And so that comes with open communication with your people from the minute they start. And that is literally your job. And I know everybody's overwhelmed. I know everybody's got more than enough, but a short-term strategy is I'm going to scream at people until they get it done. And then I'll worry about the repercussions tomorrow. That builds like a scar. It builds like a scar, and it does at home as well.
9: Julie Balke, I so appreciate these conversations we have every week. Thank you so much. Our career strategist, Julie Balke, right here on WICC.
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3: It's pretty quiet on the roadways so far this morning. There's a little bit of volume on Route 8 southbound heading into 95. 95 is a little slow southbound by exit 21. The Merritt Parkway is moving along pretty nicely. No major delays or slowdowns on the other roadways. No delays on the train so far this morning. Metro North is running on a close to schedule system-wide. I'm John Lynch with Fairfield County Traffic every 10 minutes on WICC.
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1: After a frosty start, a sunny sky through this afternoon in the mid-60s, mainly clear and not as cool this evening and overnight in the mid-50s. Tomorrow, sunny and warmer in the low 70s. I'm meteorologist Paul Piorek on WICC.
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11: These are your political insights from ABC News. President Trump said he'll no longer use taxpayer funds to pay for a multi-million dollar pro-Trump ad blitz ahead of the midterm elections, saying his super PAC will now pay for them. But he appears to have no plans to reimburse the federal government for funds already used on the ads. A White House official telling ABC News, quote, "The president was not referring to reimbursement."
8: With gas prices increasing, North Carolina lawmakers convening for a special session to consider suspending the gas tax in the state for 30 days. But the Democratic Governor Josh Stein warns,
14: we've got to repair our roads. We have to build new roads. We are a growing state. We cannot allow our infrastructure to crumble. So they need to hold the Department of Transportation and our road work harmless as they come up with this relief for people at the pump.
8: In Maine, the first Senate debate Tuesday night as Senator Susan Collins and Troy Jackson clashed over President Trump affordability and abortion. Dave Packer, ABC News.
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9: From ABC News, I'm Sherry Preston. Israel is today marking the 3-year anniversary of the October 7th Hamas-led attacks that killed 1,200 people. Hundreds more taken hostage. They are all home now. The retaliatory strikes by Israel effectively leveling Gaza and killing more than 74,000 Palestinians, according to the Gaza Health Ministry. In France, protests that started against school funding have spread across the country. ABC's Tom Soufi-Burridge is there.
26: Protesters have been setting bins on fire, barricading areas. And sometimes the police have just been charging at the protesters to kind of clear them out. You know, that hundreds of people have been injured, both police and students. We spoke to a guy called Kenny. He said that education is the driving force here, and that is why he says they're going to keep on protesting. But he also was keen to talk about what he says is a heavy-handed approach by the police and something he says is part of a wider problem.
9: Families of September 11th victims will ask a federal appeals court today to order the government to release documents they say tie Saudi Arabia to the plot to hijack airplanes and crash them. At this year's 9/11 commemoration in New York, several family members openly faulted the U.S. government for keeping those materials secret.
12: A week after her failed execution, convicted killer Krista Pike is awake and talking in Tennessee.
13: Her lawyer saying in part in a statement that against all odds, Krista Pike is conscious, speaking, and continues to receive critical medical care. Despite the severe damage she endured to her arms, she's still handcuffed and shackled to the bed. Adding they are grateful to the first responders and medical team who, quote, treated Krista like a human and provided exceptional care to her.
12: That's ABC's Faith Abube. Pike sentenced to death for torturing and killing another teenager in 1995. In Milwaukee, a 23-year-old woman faces felony charges after allegedly faking her way into a high school, posing as a substitute, then swearing at students. You're listening to ABC News.
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12: Some Democrats still angry over President Trump's comments this week at a rally on Iran, potentially bombing Los Angeles or San Diego. Javier Becerra is running for governor of California.
21: You're talking 13, 14 million people who live in L.A. area, San Diego area, and Donald Trump, in jest or not, says go ahead and bomb them. That to me is not leadership.
12: White House Communications Director Stephen Chung calls it a, quote, media freakout not rooted in reality. New details about the Russian scientist who recently died after working in an anti-plague laboratory in Siberia.
22: ABC News has learned the State Department is preparing a formal complaint with Russia, seeking more details about what happened inside the facility. The World Health Organization says Russian authorities maintain a worker died of severe pneumonia, not the plague. But the agency says it's also seeking more information after reports of a second employee suffering from pneumonia of an undetermined cause.
12: ABC's Melissa Adan. Tropical Depression Isaias strengthening as it moves through the Gulf toward the Florida Panhandle. The National Guard has been put on standby and people have been told to prepare for landfall possibly in the next 72 hours. It's tough to afford a Gucci when you can't afford gas. Luxury brands seeing less spending. New numbers from Citi show credit card spending on luxuries fell for a third consecutive month in September. Sherry Preston, ABC News.
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9: Three prediction market companies are pulling out of Connecticut after a state crackdown on what officials call illegal unlicensed gambling. Six others remain in discussions with state officials. Former Connecticut State Senator Dennis Bradley is facing new criminal charges in connection with an alleged absentee ballot violation. Bradley maintains his innocence in the case, but is due back in court on October 21st. Fairfield's school zone speed cameras are issuing millions of dollars in fines, but violations are dropping. According to police, more than 45,000 citations were issued in July and August, totaling about $2.6 million. The town says violations fell by nearly 30% in August. Officials say the decline shows the cameras are changing driver behavior and making school zones safer. And staying in town, Fairfield residents, businesses, and nonprofits impacted by September's flash flooding can now apply for low-interest federal disaster loans. A temporary in-person SBA disaster loan outreach center is actually open today in Bridgeport. Bridgeport. For more information, check out lending.sba.gov. 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
0: Here's southbound delays on Route 8 heading into 95. 95 has southbound delays from exit 28 down to exit 19. There's a little bit of volume building up on the Merritt Parkway southbound heading into the Black Rock Turnpike. Metro North is on or close. I'm John Lynch with Fairfield County Traffic every 10 minutes on WICC.
2: 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Miller Nissan of Fairfield, weather update.
1: A frost advisory in effect inland through mid-morning. Sunny through this afternoon and milder in the mid-60s with a breeze shifting out of the southwest. Mainly clear and not as cool this evening and overnight in the mid-50s. Tomorrow is sunny and warmer in the low 70s. I'm meteorologist Paul Piorek on WICC.
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9: Who's ready to talk about CSCU? Anyone? Anyone here? Just me? Okay. You're going to like this story. No, you're not. So there's actually two CSCU-related stories I want to dive into. First and foremost, did you see that Eastern Connecticut State University is now potentially looking at some problems with how the school is using donor funds? Can I just take a lap? Would that be okay if I could just take a quick lap, maybe take a breath, right? How many times do we have to hear about this? So I'm going to actually take a step back and just say that it is so hard to find great local journalists who not only do the jobs effectively and accurately, but also stay on a story to keep us as up to date as possible. It feels like Cassidy Williams from the WFSBI team is literally giving us an update every single day here in Connecticut about the next terrible thing that CSCU has been linked to in some way, shape, or form. And I just want to say, Cassidy Williams, I know you are not awake right now because you don't need to be, and you've got a young child and you've got a lot going on and you have a full-time job that doesn't require you to be up at 6 a.m. But let me tell you, girl, you are doing God's work as a reporter. If you have not heard Cassidy Williams on our show before, if you have not seen the work that she is doing both on WFSB and on her social media, follow her. She's excellent. She is doing such amazing work. When it comes to what is happening in higher ed in Connecticut, she has been following all of the CSCU-related drama since it really, I would say, started, if you want to call it that, really erupted in late 2024 when that comptroller's report came out and it showed that there was misuse of spending, and a lot fell on, at the time, Chancellor Terrence Chang, who's going to come up later in this segment. Don't you worry. We'll get back to him in a second. But Cassidy had a new report last night showing that Eastern Connecticut State University confirmed it is now looking into possible problems with how the school is using donor funds, and leadership changes at the top of the Connecticut State Colleges and Universities system have apparently delayed Eastern's ability to get those answers. So remember, CSCU, that's the Connecticut State Colleges and Universities system, and there are many colleges, universities, community colleges that fall under that umbrella. Eastern is one of them. The Eastern Connecticut State University Foundation is a nonprofit that supports programs, research, and scholarships at Eastern. An email obtained by the I team sent to faculty back on April 27th of this year says the university had been working with ECSU Foundation because there were, quote, challenges identified in the fall of 2022 that have impacted the foundation's ability to fully support university priorities, end quote. The email goes on to say an external financial review would begin in May. On May 29th of this year, another email was sent to faculty saying that review was actually delayed because CSCU General Counsel Karen Bufkin was put on leave pending an investigation into sexual harassment complaints against former interim chancellor John Maduko. So because we have bad leadership, essentially, this is the Cliff Notes version, okay, if you're just tuning in. So because our leadership is not great at CSCU and they have to kind of battle that out and figure it out, right? You got to make sure that the top of the pyramid is being taken care of before you check on the rest of the building, right? They couldn't do a financial audit. They couldn't do an investigation into what happened in 2022 for Eastern, their foundation. Unbelievable. The email to staff says Bufkin was the one who was supposed to work with Eastern to do the financial review. In the May email to faculty, Eastern president, wrote, "I recognize that this delay is frustrating." You think? More than 4 months later, Bufkin is still on paid leave. Should I take the lap now? I mean, I can't have dead air. I literally will get fired if I just allow dead air. I want to take a lap. I think we need to take a lap. It's just crazy. More than 4 months later, Bufkin is still on paid leave. I continue. The investigation into Maduko was released in mid-September. The report mentions Bufkin by her title 121 times. The report says Bufkin first knew about the allegations against Maduko 10 days before he was put on leave. And the report found Bufkin did not properly report the complaint to the coordinator who would have been in charge of this. CSCU says it is still reviewing the recommendations and findings of the report. With Bufkin still at home, CSCU says it is working to hire an independent firm to do the audit into the ESCU Foundation. There's a lot to unpack there, isn't there? Yeah. Yeah, I haven't even gotten to the Terrence Chang story. We'll get to that in a second. That's more of just like a laugh out loud, to be honest. That's more of a, huh? Really? Okay. So we'll get to that in a second. But can we just unpack once again, poor leadership at CSCU, and now it is linked to the reason why we did not do a financial audit or investigation into Eastern. Let's remind folks again why this matters. The Eastern Connecticut State University Foundation is a nonprofit supporting programs, research, and scholarships at Eastern. Once again, let's remember why CSCU is such a value in Connecticut. And this is true. Two things can be true at the same time. We have some questionable leadership, is the nicest way I could put it. And we've had some real drama surrounding CSCU. But it doesn't mean that CSCU does not have a very valuable place in Connecticut. In fact, that's why I get so frustrated with these stories. And it honestly frustrates me that it feels like we're not prioritizing CSCU enough in holding people accountable and expecting better. Because let's remember what CSCU is providing for people. It's providing what I would call a more affordable option for people to get a higher education, to get a degree, to get an associate's, to get certificates, to further their education and maybe get a better job, a more stable income, to provide better for their families, to provide more opportunities, to actually fulfill dreams for people and not break the bank while doing it, right? There's a real place for CSU, which is why I get so angry at how we're handling it. And honestly, you should be angry too. I'm not trying to tell you what to do. I'm not, that's not me. But if I were you, which I'm not, I'd be mad about this. I remember when I worked at News 12 and I covered a story of a mother who was a nursing student at Norwalk Community College. And I promise you, there's a reason why I'm telling you this story. I interviewed this mom who had three children and she had gone back to school, which in and of itself is terrifying. You know, the idea right now as a 36-year-old mother of an 8-year-old, if you told me I had to go back to school, I would be petrified. I really would. I wouldn't even know how to process that. I give so much credit to people who go back to school and further their education. That is so, to me, super brave, courageous, and admirable.

0: CSU is really known to be an affordable state college and university system, an option for people to go back to school without breaking the bank. There's a lot to love about that. And there's a lot I applaud. And I want to see CSCU. I'd love nothing more than to tell stories about CSCU and the incredible thousands of graduates who had better lives because they went through the system. I'd love to tell you those stories. And by the way, those stories do exist. But the problem is, when you hear stories like this, a lack of leadership, someone who's still on paid leave, by the way, for failing to report accurately somebody who allegedly was sexually harassing people at work. And that then delayed another investigation, this one having to do with donor funds, which again support programs at the school, research, and ding, ding, ding, scholarships. How does that happen? How do we keep seeing this happen? And it seems like it's a culture. It's a leadership culture, not just at CSCU. Someone high up had to decide to potentially misspend foundation money at Eastern, right? That wasn't just kind of decided at random. It's leadership. And we just have to do better. And we have to stop dragging our feet, and we have to stop just, and look, I'm one of those people, right, who read these stories and kind of laugh out loud because I think to myself, are we in the Twilight Zone? When do we wake up from this nightmare? When does the guy pop out from behind the camera and go, you got punked? But it never happens because this is real. And it just keeps happening. I think it was late October, early November, don't quote me on that Comptroller Sean Scanlon's report came out, that scathing report talking about CSCU P-card spending in 2024. We are literally just shy of the two-year anniversary of that. And what's happened in the last 2 years? I couldn't tell you any good stories that came out of CSCU, not because they don't exist, but because it's so overshadowed by crap leadership. Alleged garbage leadership. Because obviously there's a lot of investigations going on. It's horrible. And we shouldn't laugh. I know I do because I have a really dark humor and dry sense of humor. And honestly, when you feel like you're reading the same thing, just a different school under CSCU every time, I can't help but think this is not real. This is laughable. This is not real. And honestly, it's getting to a point where it feels like state leaders are kind of just going, putting their hands up going, yeah, well, CSCU. No, that's not acceptable. And I shouldn't even say state leaders, because there are some state senators and state reps that would like to see more oversight, accountability, changes, attention to CSCU in an appropriate manner. And it just doesn't seem to be happening. When we come back, I got to tell you the Terrence Chang story, because this one's for the record books, I tell you. You're listening to Melissa in the Morning. We're going to be right back.
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2: Here's the latest as you make your way southbound on Route 8 heading into 95. 95 is heavy southbound from exit 29 down to exit 18. The Merritt Parkway slows southbound from Route 8 down to the Black Rock Turnpike. Metro North is on or close. I'm John Lynch with Fairfield County Traffic every 10 minutes on WICC.
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3: After a frosty start, a sunny sky through this afternoon in the mid-60s. Mainly clear and not as cool this evening and overnight in the mid-50s. Tomorrow, sunny and warmer in the low 70s. I'm meteorologist Paul Piorek on WICC.
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4: It's only week two of class. I've already caught 6 students using AI on, frankly, meaningless assignments. If you think we don't know or can't see that you're using AI, you're fooling yourself. You didn't come to college to let them.

0: Sheen do your work and your thinking, did you?
1: Oh, Terrence Chang, isn't that funny coming out of your mouth? Sorry. I don't know, Terrence Chang. Maybe monkey see, monkey do. Right? That's pretty rich coming from you. You're going to tell college students that they shouldn't have AI doing their work for them? What'd you think? We wouldn't notice? I don't know, Terrence Chang. Do you think we, the public, didn't notice that out of your 2,000 plus page report that you gave when you finally exited office from the state level, that 95% of it was AI generated? Interesting. So that video is from a TikTok. It's from a TikTok that Terrence Chang apparently has. And once again, my girl Cassidy Williams from WFSB iTeam, she was on his TikTok account where he posted that, I guess, back on September 2nd. I might have that. No, I'm right. September 2nd. He posted about his first semester at Western, which, by the way, pause. So Western hired him. Western is also one of the schools under the CSCU umbrella where Terrence Chang was the chancellor until in 2024, a report, a scathing report from the comptroller's office showed that there was misuse of spending for the P card for CSCU. And Terrence Chang was right at the center of that. Eventually, he stepped down in April of 2025, but he still was able to serve I don't even know what his job was. I got to be honest with you. I don't even know what his job became, but he was a special advisor. That's it. He was a special advisor, whatever that means, to the Board of Regents for CSCU. So he was still important. He was still an important figurehead, if you will, for CSCU. CSCU said that Chang spent the entire year that he was in this special advisor's role working on a report on national best practices, which is just ironic in and of itself, right? Hey, you know what, buddy? We're going to have you step down. It's not a good look as you as chancellor. Okay. You're still going to make $400K a year. Okay. By the way, don't worry. You're still making good money. Promise. You just can't be the chancellor. It doesn't make us look good, right? I know I'm editorializing, but my God, how do you look at it any other way? I wasn't invited into those closed door meetings. I don't know why, but I wasn't. Just kidding. So he's a special advisor, and for the last year of his work until he was done, his contract was up in July of this year, he had to put a report together of national best practices. The report was released in June of 2026. It was over 2,000 pages long. Chang was very transparent that he did use AI to help create it, writing on page one, he used AI to, quote, synthesize great volumes of data and resources, end quote. Well, the I team at WFSB used the same AI tools Chang cited, and they estimated that 95% of that report was written using AI. So to that, I ask Terrence Chang, are you surprised that your students are using AI? Is that really surprising? I know I'm being cheeky right now. My son would tell me Melissa, or mom, he would never call me Melissa because I toss his, you know, what out. He would say, you're being cheeky right now, mom. And I am being cheeky because you're kidding, right? You don't think people have read the news, watched the news, have watched your story, Terrence Chang? You don't think we know and we haven't advertised it basically on billboards that you also used AI profusely in a year that you had to put a report together? And then you thought a 2007 page report was going to be impressive, only for us to find out that 95% of it was using AI. And now you are going to criticize your students. Here's the thing. I'm with you. I would also say that's only stunting the growth of a student if they use AI. I'm with you. Here's the problem, though. It's kind of hard to maybe take your professor seriously when they're going to criticize students on social media, which, by the way, Who's finding you to be the popular professor if you're just going to get online and be a troll about it? I'm just saying. Who gets online and's like, I had six students use AI, and what'd you think? We wouldn't know? Cool. Great look. Great look from a leader, from a professor, to get online and basically stoke a fire. Really cool. We love that. Unbelievable. Once again, it brings into question, first of all, I mean, I would imagine he has quite a resume. that would qualify him to be a professor. I am pretty surprised that CSCU, well, I guess I shouldn't be surprised because they literally didn't remove him. They just made him a special advisor, which was not a real job. We literally don't know what he did. In fact, in over a year, I asked the governor multiple times, tell me what exactly Terrence Chang does in this new role. And I never got a definition of it. Never got it. And certainly Terrence Chang in CSCU has literally never responded to any of my media requests in the last year and a half. Maybe more. But I am surprised. I still want to say I'm surprised with all the heat and everything that followed. The fact that Terrence Chang got out basically scot-free, still making over $400,000 a year in July. I cannot believe that Western was like, yup, you're our guy. You're going to be on our staff. You're going to be one of our professors. And then literally he gets onto social media. He's like, yep, never happened. I'm going to get on. I'm going to troll students about AI use. I mean, the whole thing is just, it's really mind boggling. It truly is. Oh, I don't know. There's so much to unpack here. I've got to take a break, though. Maybe I'm going to take that lap, maybe four laps. That's what I think we need to do. You're listening to Melissa in the Morning. We're going to be right back.
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3: Here's delays as you make your way southbound on Route 8 heading into 95. 95 is heavy southbound from exit 29 down to exit 18. The Merritt Parkway slows southbound from Route 8 down to the Black Rock Turnpike. Metro North is on or close. I'm John Lynch with Fairfield County Traffic every 10 minutes on WICC.
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4: A frost advisory in effect inland through mid-morning, sunny through this afternoon and milder in the mid-60s with a breeze shifting out of the southwest. Mainly clear and not as cool this evening and overnight in the mid-50s. Tomorrow is sunny and warmer in the low 70s. I'm meteorologist Paul Piorek on WICC.
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7: Millions will vote soon, but do they really know the issues? 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
1: Former Connecticut State Senator Dennis Bradley is facing new criminal charges this morning in connection with an alleged absentee ballot violation in Bridgeport. Investigators say Bradley opened a woman's ballot and instructed her to change her vote to his brother Mark in August's Democratic primary. Bradley maintains his innocence and is due in court on October 21st. Fairfield University has agreed to pay $1.1 million to a former Fairfield Prep student who alleges he was sexually abused by a teacher more than 20 years ago. The alleged abuse occurred between 2001 and 2005, beginning when the student was 15. The accused teacher is not listed as a staff member on the school's website. A police report was initially filed, but no civil lawsuit has been filed. 12 people in Connecticut have lost their lives to domestic violence so far this year, according to advocates. The deaths are prompting renewed calls for greater awareness and resources for victims and survivors. October is Domestic Violence Awareness Month, and the Center for Family Justice here in Fairfield County will be hosting its annual vigil on October 20th at noon at Seaside Park in Bridgeport to honor those we have lost in the state to domestic violence. Eastern Connecticut State University is investigating alleged irregularities involving donor-restricted funds at its foundation. The university says challenges were identified in 2022, and an external financial review was planned for this year. But that audit was reportedly delayed amid turmoil at the Connecticut State Colleges and Universities system. CSCU now says it will hire an independent firm for a comprehensive forensic audit. Meanwhile, speaking of CSCU, the former chancellor, Terrence Chang, is now facing questions over advice he's giving to students on TikTok, particularly about artificial intelligence. Chang, who is now a professor at Western, criticized students for using AI on assignments. As we reported, the WFSB I team earlier this year reported more than 95% of a state report that Chang produced for CSCU was AI generated. Chang did disclose he used AI for that report, but he's not responded to any media requests for comment in regards to criticizing students now for using AI for their schoolwork. Three prediction market companies are pulling out of Connecticut after a state crackdown on what officials call illegal, unlicensed gambling. ProfitX, Gemini, and Webull have stopped offering services here. The state had issued cease and desist orders to nine companies, saying prediction markets violate Connecticut betting laws. Six others remain in discussions with state officials. Westport could soon see 18 new affordable homes for families with school-aged children. A proposal for 96 Campo Road North calls for nine duplexes with rents aimed at households earning 60 or 80% of the area median income. The project still needs approval from the town. Westport currently has affordable housing equal to about 4.2% of its housing stock. And your news is sponsored this morning by Stamford Center for the Arts. Legendary pop duo Air Supply is live at the Palace Stamford November 7th. Don't miss your chance to hear the hits live. Get your tickets now at palacestamford.org. We're going to be right back. 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
3: Heavy on the Merritt Parkway southbound from Route 8 down to the Black Rock Turnpike. 95 is stop and go southbound from exit 29 down to exit 14. Route 8 has some southbound delays heading into 95. Metro North is running on or close. I'm John Lynch with Fairfield County Traffic every 10 minutes on WICC.
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4: After a frosty start, a sunny sky through this afternoon in the mid-60s. Mainly clear and not as cool this evening and overnight in the mid-50s. Tomorrow, sunny and warmer in the low-70s. I'm meteorologist Paul Piorek on WICC.
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1: So I may not be a pumpkin spice latte girl. I know a lot of people are, but definitely this is the time of year where the sugary drinks are on full display. In fact, I had an apple chider yesterday. It's one of my favorite drinks that only comes out during the fall at one of our local bakeries here. Shout out to Scratch Baking here in Milford. But I know as soon as I took that first sip, I thought, oh boy, I know this is the time of year where we get probably the best drinks from wherever your favorite coffee shop or bakery is. But you gotta know that those calories do add up. Just because it's liquid doesn't mean it goes right through you. Joining us now, our wellness coach, Amy Linus, is here. And let's start with that misconception, Amy. The idea that it's a drink. How much could I really gain? Really? Truly?
11: Oh, you'd be so surprised. Oh my gosh, Melissa. As we both know, yes, they taste so good because they have so many things added to them to make them taste so good. And those calories climb like crazy. So, I mean, you could be drinking like 400 to 500 calories first thing in the morning. And that's without eating anything. So I know nobody's just getting coffee first thing. Most people are grabbing something else to go with it. So yeah, I just wanted to like hone in on some ways to kind of lighten those calories up a bit, but still be able to enjoy fall, y'all.
1: Fall, yeah, exactly. I mean, it's the time of the year. And like I said, I am not a coffee drinker, but I absolutely love really this stretch from honestly the fall into the winter because I get to hone in on the apple ciders and the hot chocolates and again, a lot of the sugary drinks. Even I got to be honest there, you know, some of these coffee shops have really gotten very, I think, creative. I know, you know, a Starbucks has kind of their refreshers, but even Dunk's over the summertime, they have like a new lemonade line. And I find myself, it's funny, Amy, but I have found myself kind of having more of those drinks. And in my mind, I think it's just a lemonade. Who cares? But man, when you have two or three large lemonades from Dunkin', with whatever in the world they've got going in there, all of a sudden I'm like, oh man, I feel like I'm bloated, or oh man, where did those 2 pounds come from? And I think you know, like I know I'm not overindulging with food, but there is that misconception. In fact, yesterday when I got the apple cider, as I mentioned, and that drink is so good. Let me be very clear. Amy and I are not trying to keep you from getting your drinks. In fact, we're trying to help you continue to enjoy them. Just, you know, either scale back or figure out when you can have them. But it was funny because I went and got a chocolate chip cookie for Chase after school. And he goes, well, what did you get, Mom? And I go, oh, nothing. And he goes, is that drink nothing? And I go, well, I didn't get a treat. I said to him, I go, well, I didn't get a treat like you did. And he goes, oh, okay, so there's no calories in your drink. And I thought, oh my gosh, why are you calling me out? But it's so true. We think of the treat, but not the drink. It's so funny. It's true.
11: Yeah, my daughter is pumpkin spice everything.
1: Is she?
11: And she loves her lattes and her, and I'm like, listen, and she's all about the gym too. So I said, yeah, absolutely enjoy them, but you know, just use non-fat milk instead of like your regular milk and skip the whip. Ask for 2 pumps instead of 4. She's pretty good about that. She doesn't like it like overly sweet. So that's kind of how she keeps herself in check. And she'll treat herself like once or twice a week, which I'm glad she does. But at the same time, yeah, those calories really do add up. And that is so funny he called you out that way.
1: He totally did. And I honestly, this is one of the things I do love about, you know, our children is that, you know, they came from us, right? So they're bold and they advocate and that's great. You know, listen, if you're going to, you know, if you're going to tell me something, then I'm going to tell it back to you. And I do. And I, but it was interesting because that conversation happened and then you and I had connected maybe an hour later and you brought up the sugary drinks. And I thought, all right, well, that's a sign from God that we clearly need to talk about this. And it's, you know, and I do try to pride myself on saying, hey, you know, I like to learn as well and kind of get those reminders as well. Give me an idea, though, Amy, because one of the, I'd say, misconceptions we have is that in recent years, they've started to add, which I don't always love, but I think this is necessary right now as we talk about it. They now have started to add the calories for these drinks.
11: Mm-hmm.
1: And you know, mm-hmm. not to say that that should be the dictator, but I do think it's very telling if you have the mindset of it's just one coffee or it's just one apple cider. What's the big deal? I mean, give kind of a range or just some examples of some of the calorie counts for these popular drinks on the fall menus.
11: Yeah. So we were just talking about the pumpkin spice latte that my daughter loves. That's almost 400 calories.
1: That's almost 400 calories?
11: Yeah.
1: Holy cow.
11: Yeah.
1: Wow.
11: Mm-hmm. Well, again, like I said, if you use nonfat milk, you skip the whip and you ask for two pumps instead of four, then you're cutting it down by 200 to 220 calories.
1: Wow. That's a, mm-hmm. So you're cutting it in half. That's a big deal.
11: Yep. Yeah. Yeah. If they make it the way that it's supposed to be on the menu, it's loaded. It's loaded. And then you have, because like I said, it's pumpkin everything right now. So we'll just go through the pumpkin stuff. Like, so an iced pumpkin cream chai, that's 440 calories.
1: Holy cow. Oh my gosh. I could have a cheeseburger for 440 calories.
11: Yeah.
1: And I love me a good cheeseburger. Wow.
11: Me too. I'm with you, Melissa. I'm really not a big pumpkin spice person either or coffee person. So I'd be all about the cheeseburger myself.
1: Thank you. Thank you so much.
11: Yeah.
1: Although I was going to say, I do see on here the apple crisp oat milk, macchiato.
11: Mm-hmm. Yep. 300 to 320 calories. And again, like ask for the two pumps of apple, you know, brown cider sugar instead of get the caramel drizzle they do on top. That's loaded with sugar. So that would cut it down by like 200. It's crazy. Like you don't think, I mean, exactly like you said, cause it's liquid. I remember a funny story for you guys. I had a client years ago and she's like, I'm loving all of my food. I don't understand. I said, but I'm asking you to like everything you're taking in. Well, we were having about a 500 calorie drink every morning and every afternoon. I'm like, whoa.
1: There it is. That is, mm-hmm. But you know what? Even like pause for a second there, Amy, if you were to go back to, you said the iced pumpkin cream chai. And again, no one's saying that you should not enjoy these fall drinks. There's a reason they're on the menu. There's a reason they're so good. And there's a reason we wait for them
11: absolutely.
1: All year. Yeah. And we're going to get to that in 1 second. But if you had one in the morning and you then had another mm-hmm. one in the afternoon, that is 900 calories. For two
11: yeah.
1: drinks. Like that is mind blowing. But I got to be honest, Amy, I'm not thinking that. That's not,
11: no.
1: I'm not thinking that when you're having drinks, I'm thinking, okay, maybe it's like 100, maybe 150, which even there it's like, oh man, how do you justify it? But it's, but almost 500 calories per drink.
11: Yeah.
1: That's crazy.
11: Yeah. Wild. I know. It's like, whoa, when it's written out for you. And I think that's another reason it's on the menu now too.
1: Mm-hmm.
11: So you can kind of be aware of it, not to make you shamed or feel bad, but so that you're aware. So to, you know, obviously have something. I usually, my rule of thumb is have it once a week, full throttle, like whether that's Mondays getting you motivated for the week or Fridays because you're excited for the weekend, do it on a Friday or a Monday to give yourself some kind of a little reprieve.
1: That's your
11: but
1: sweet
11: not
1: treat.
11: Every single day.
1: Mm-hmm.
11: Yep. Yep.
1: Mm-hmm.
11: Mm-hmm.
1: Yeah, now, what if you feel, because here's the thing, as I mentioned, I'll go back to my bakery story at the beginning. They literally only serve this drink, and Eric will correct me, I think they only serve it maybe 8-10 weeks. It's really not very long.
11: Seasonal.
1: It's maybe, it okay. really is seasonal.
11: Oh,
1: then when it's gone, it's gone.
11: Good,
1: so, Amy Linus, oh my Lord, it is so good. So what would you say are some common things that we could do to, if you are somebody who thinks, hey, once a week is not going to cut it for me.
11: Mm-hmm.
1: Maybe I want it two
11: mm-hmm.
1: or three times, or maybe I want it once during the work week and then again on the weekends. What are just some common things we could do to bring down the calorie count on these
11: All right.
1: fall drinks?
11: Easy enough. So easy swaps for any like fall drink. Skip the whip. I like that. Skip the whip. That's going to be about 80 calories. And then most of those drinks now to make them look extra pretty and taste extra good have that little drizzle, the caramel drizzle we were talking about earlier.
1: Mm-hmm.
11: That's about 30 to 50 calories right there. And then order a small instead of a large. And cut the pumps in half since each pump is about 20 to 25 calories. You know, that syrup alone can add up. So like cut that down a little bit by half. And then also this one I used to do all the time when I was kind of into drinking coffee. I really never have been. But when I would have my stuff would be to add the spice toppings like the pumpkin spice or the cinnamon or the, you know, free flavor instead of the syrups like the vanilla spice. It's a powder. and the chocolate, that kind of a thing, instead of all that syrup and all that sugar.
1: Mm. Yeah, there's just some little things. And I know that you said, you know, swapping out the type of milk you mm-hmm. use, for example.
11: Oh, yeah. Non-fat milk, almond milk. Yeah. For the whole milk, of course.
1: Yeah. Yep. Yeah. There's just mm-hmm. little things that you could certainly still enjoy your drinks frequently during the season, but, you know, make them a little healthier. Or like you said, Amy, it's discipline, right? It's okay. I'm going to have that one drink once a week. And that's okay. And that's okay.
11: Yeah, because some people are just like, I need it full throttle and I want them to large and I don't want to skimp on anything. So give it to me straight. So, okay, that's fine too. But yeah, obviously once a week there, or, you know, twice a week rather than every single day, because that mm-hmm. can definitely add up.
1: Yeah. Well, and you mentioned mm-hmm. something really important, Amy, which is when you are doing, if you are logging your food, for example, or you're trying to lose weight, that is a very effective way just to kind of be accountable, making sure you add the drinks to that. Because that is usually not something that people will add. It's true.
11: Nope.
1: Yeah.
11: Mm-mm. Very
1: good stuff.
11: True.
1: Good stuff. Mm-hmm. Amy Linus, if people want to reach out to you and have more fall-like questions, where can they reach you?
11: You guys can find me online. My name is spelled AmyLlinas. I'm on Facebook, Instagram, YouTube. You guys can also email me, amylinas@gmail.com. Happy to answer any questions you guys might have.
1: Thank you, Amy. Always appreciate you, and happy fall. And we'll continue with probably fall-like stories the next time you come back on. I'm sure of that.
11: Sounds great, Melissa. Enjoy your day.
1: Thank you so much. And again, it is feeling like fall today. I got to be honest, I made the horrible mistake of not bringing a jacket as I walked out the door. It was a crisp 46 degrees. At least that's what my car told me. We'll check in with our chief meteorologist, Paul Puick, for the latest after traffic.
2: WICC Smart MLS Right Now Traffic.
3: There's delays on the southbound side of 95 from exit 30 down to exit 11. The Merritt Parkway is heavy southbound from Route 8 down to the Black Rock Turnpike. Route 8 has southbound delays heading into 95. Metro North is running on or close. I'm John Lynch with Fairfield County Traffic every 10 minutes on WICC.
2: 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Miller Nissan of Fairfield, weather update.
1: There's always that one morning every fall that I realize that I need to get, you know, I have to leave maybe a wardrobe in the car. I don't know, Paul Puick, for whatever reason, I was feeling confident. I wore the slippers to work. I did. I wore my little slipper, you know, clogs to work. So I got that right. But I did not wear a jacket. And I regretted it instantly at 3:30 this morning. Yeah, I did. I did.
12: I'm sure you did. And if it means anything, I wore my heavy duty coat.
1: Why in the world would so you're the smart meteorologist and I'm the ding dong reporter. That's what that tells
12: me. I never said that.
1: No,
12: I never said that.
1: I'm saying that. No, usually, Paul, if you're like, if it makes you feel any better, I also walked out without a coat. That would make me feel better. You being responsible does not make me feel better. That makes me.
12: Well, I do want to lift your spirits. How about
1: you do? No, now that you never fail to do. You always lift my spirits.
12: Well, good. Because, what I love is my drive into work every morning, listening to you, just venting between the 6 and 6:30 in the morning. I love it.
1: I think I'm getting a little unhinged in that half hour. I'm just saying. I mean, I don't know. You're an educator. It's crazy. It's mind boggling. I don't know.
12: I have to be in that automobile so I can hear Melissa vent for a half an hour.
1: Yeah. Well, you know, listen, it's something. It's an experience. I don't know, but
12: you know,
1: yeah, crazy.
12: Talk about an old guy here. I have no clue what AI is.
1: Oh, that's okay.
12: I'm not kidding.
1: That's okay. No, that's fine.
12: I'm not.
1: Honestly, you're one of the good ones. Yeah, I mean, I dabble, if you want to call it that, but I barely touch that as well. Because I've learned a lot about it because I've had to, and I'm not saying that there's not a place for it. I know there's a lot of industries that have really benefited from it, and I think that's fantastic. But I do.
12: Right.
1: I worry about it stunting, not even just people's growth, but people's ability to be creative and to like trust their own, you know, brain. And I don't know. There's a lot about it that I have trepidations about. So, but that is just
12: as a result,
1: funny story, though.
12: As a result, I guess people are very lazy now.
1: Well, they definitely rely on it more than they did, right? I mean, once you have a tool, it's like anything, Paul. You know, once you have a tool, right. It's like, do you use it correctly or do you abuse it? You know,
12: and you're right, exactly.
1: That's kind of what it is. It is a very powerful tool that can be very, very helpful, and it's already proven to be very helpful in a lot of industries.
12: Oh, sure, you're right.
1: But yeah. I do worry about that. Of course, I worry about, you know, you've got students, and I get it. You want to make sure that they're learning and really pushing themselves. But I also think from adults, it's like, guys, you could do this. You don't need AI to do, I don't know. It's something.
12: I hear you. You know, I love listening to you vent. I just love it. I live for that.
1: Oh, well, I'm
12: Coffee and Melissa every morning.
1: You live for that. Yikes. All right. Well, I better keep my venting game up then.
12: Yeah.
1: Not you my
12: better.
1: Either
12: that
1: coffee.
12: Or your jacket on.
1: Yeah, no
12: right?
1: kidding.
12: You need your jacket.
1: What a
12: yes.
1: ding dong I
12: was. This morning?
1: Oh, my
12: no,
1: Lord.
12: No, no, no. Please, please, please, no. Right now in Easton is 35 degrees.
1: Yeah, hello. Ding dong. I'm just saying. Come
12: right
1: on.
12: Right by the Bluebird where I'm sure the breakfast is hot and delicious.
1: I want to go to Bluebird. It's been a while. It's been a real while.
12: You know,
1: while.
12: It has been a while, right?
1: Yeah.
12: The Bluebird. I love that on Route 58 in Easton. Yeah.
1: It's
12: How
1: so
12: about
1: cute.
12: Danbury right now? It is 36. And in Ansonia, we're down to 37 degrees. So
1: Ooh.
12: Certainly a nip in the air.
1: Yes. Please don't be me. Ever, but also don't be me this morning and not wear a jacket because that's just
12: well.
1: Silly.
12: Fortunately, we have no wind, which is good news, right?
1: Yeah. Yep. That's
12: yeah.
1: true. It could be colder. That's fair. Yep.
12: That's right.
1: I
12: and the rest of the
1: weather.
12: Week looks great.
1: Yeah.
12: Yeah.
1: I'm loving the
12: now,
1: fall weather. I'm loving.
12: Oh,
1: it.
12: So am I. Now, are you going to be enjoying a 3-day weekend?
1: No. What do you mean? Oh, for Columbus Day Monday? No, I'm here.
12: Yes.
1: No, I'm here.
12: Oh, so that means I have to get up early on no school day Monday for the weather, which is fine with me.
1: I mean, that's totally a you thing. If you don't want to, it's
12: no,
1: totally
12: no, no.
1: Cool.
12: Listen, I live for the weather. You know that.
1: I live for you doing the weather, so that works out very nicely. But yeah, no,
12: you know, you
1: I'll
12: give me
1: here.
12: Goosebumps.
1: That's
12: it's
1: no,
12: either
1: it's not,
12: you giving me the goosebumps or the weather. I'm not
1: say,
12: sure
1: it's
12: which
1: not,
12: one.
1: It's not me. It's definitely the chill in the air this morning. That's what that
12: there
1: is.
12: There you go. The chill of the air, no doubt. My goodness, I'll tell you.
1: It's
12: All
1: frigid.
12: Right, so let's get right to that weather this morning after Melissa has been venting for nearly an hour, which I love. Right now it is 42 degrees in Bridgeport, but we are in the 30s inland. We have that frost advisory through mid-morning for areas north of the Merritt. Our dew point down to 39. We have a light wind out of the north at about 3, and our barometer is way up there, 30.07 on the rise. We have a frosty morning, a sunny sky, mid-60s this afternoon. The wind will shift out of the southwest, very light in nature during the afternoon. Partly cloudy this evening and tonight will be in the low 50s, not nearly as chilly. Tomorrow we'll see partly sunny skies in the morning, then the sun by midday and early afternoon, even warmer in the lower 70s. Friday, sunny with a high in the upper 60s. Saturday, sunny with a high near 70. And Sunday, we'll see a few showers move in by late in the day or by evening with a high right around 70. Right now, it is 42 in Bridgeport. We're in the 30s inland. You'll need that jacket, no doubt, heading out the door this morning. I'm meteorologist Paul Piorek on WICC.
2: WICC Smart MLS Right Now Traffic.
3: There's delays on the southbound side of 95 from exit 30 down to exit 11. The Merritt Parkway is heavy southbound from Route 8 down to the Black Rock Turnpike. Route 8 has southbound delays heading into 95. Metro North is running on or close. I'm John Lynch with Fairfield County Traffic every 10 minutes on WICC.
2: 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Weather update.
4: A frost advisory in effect inland through mid-morning. Sunny through this afternoon and milder in the mid-60s with a breeze shifting out of the southwest. Mainly clear and not as cool this evening and overnight in the mid-50s. Tomorrow is sunny and warmer in the low 70s. I'm meteorologist Paul Piorek on WICC.
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18: From ABC News, I'm Sherry Preston. Israel marking 3 years since the Hamas-led October 7th attacks that killed more than 1,200 people, another 200 taken hostage. Outside the Israeli Parliament building in Jerusalem today, Lord Levy came to commemorate it.
19: We came here this morning at 6:29 a.m. to remember the massacre that happened and to the country that was shaken like an earthquake, like a volcano. And we are still trying to recover.
18: She was there calling for change in the upcoming Israeli elections. Israel's retaliation bombings effectively leveled Gaza and led to more than 74,000 Palestinian deaths. Growing concern about the mysterious death of a researcher at an anti-plague lab in Siberia. Federal officials want more information.
20: Under a global health pact, countries have 24 hours to report anything that could become an international emergency. Russia yesterday told the World Health Organization the 28-year-old died of pneumonia, that her illness looked like an ordinary respiratory virus, and that no plague was found. The WHO wrote back asking what caused her pneumonia. And overnight, it was still waiting for the answer.
18: ABC's Hannah Patop. The sleepy Atlantic hurricane season's about to get a wake-up call.
21: Overnight, Tropical Depression 9 crossed the wind speed threshold to become Tropical Storm Isaias. Forecasters expect it to strengthen further as it moves north through the Gulf toward the Florida Panhandle.
22: Be prepared. Don't let this catch you.
21: Travis Tompkins is an emergency response manager in Escambia County and is urging residents to
22: talk to your neighbors, look out for them, because they might be the ones helping you.
21: The current forecast has Isaias crossing the Florida-Alabama border early Saturday morning as a Category 2 hurricane. Jim Ryan, ABC News.
18: Lawyers for convicted killer Krista Pike in Tennessee say she is awake and talking following the state's attempted execution last week. Pike survived two doses of phenobarbital meant to kill her. 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
18: Student protests continue across France. Thousands of people, most of them students, calling on the French government to spend more on schools. ABC's Tom Sophie Burridge with more on the destruction.
6: Protesters have been setting bins on fire, barricading areas. And sometimes the police have just been charging at the protesters to kind of clear them out. You know, that hundreds of people have been injured, both police and students.
18: Prime Minister Emmanuel Macron will deliver a speech today regarding the tense political situation. Nobel Prize in Chemistry handed out to two scientists studying molecules that appear alike but are not identical. Their research has been instrumental in helping to develop many modern medicines that wouldn't have been possible without their discoveries. New developments in the battle over Dolly Parton's estate just as her new hotel opens in Nashville.
23: Parton's nephew, Brian Seaver, who previously served as her head of security, is now accused of barricading his home to avoid being served with a lawsuit from Parton's estate. Seaver was the family member who officially announced Parton's death in August. Parton's estate is suing him, accusing him of threatening lawyers, business partners, and employees. At one point, warning he could destroy the entire brand unless he was paid.
18: That's ABC's Sophie Flay. The new court filings say 3 attempts were made to deliver court documents to Seaver. However, barbed wire and caution tape was blocking the stairs leading to his front door. Sherry Preston, ABC News.
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26: 3 prediction market companies are pulling out of Connecticut after a state crackdown on what officials call illegal unlicensed gambling. 6 others remain in discussions with state officials. Former Connecticut State Senator Dennis Bradley is facing new criminal charges in connection with an alleged absentee ballot violation. Bradley maintains his innocence in the case, but is due back in court on October 21st. A heads up following September's flash flooding. If you live in Fairfield, New Haven, or Litchfield counties, homeowners, renters, businesses, and nonprofits can now apply for a low-interest SBA loan. 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It's your week to eat in Trumbull. We'll be right back. 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
2: WICC Smart MLS Right Now Traffic.
3: There's some delays on 95 in both directions near exit 44. Then it slows southbound from exit 30 down to exit 11. The Merritt Parkway is stop and go southbound from Route 8 down to Route 7. Metro North is on or close. I'm John Lynch with Fairfield County Traffic every 10 minutes on WICC.
2: 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Miller Nissan of Fairfield, weather update.
4: A frost advisory in effect inland through mid-morning. Sunny through this afternoon and milder in the mid-60s with a breeze shifting out of the southwest. Mainly clear and not as cool this evening and overnight in the mid-50s. Tomorrow is sunny and warmer in the low 70s. I'm meteorologist Paul Piorek on WICC.
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26: The U.S. Senate passed the Protect College Sports Act, but Connecticut's two Democratic senators opposed it. The bill would create new rules for name, image, and likeness payments, transfers, and athlete compensation. The bill now heads to the House for a vote. Meanwhile, we are speaking now to Senator Richard Blumenthal about all of this and why he opposes it and what he put forward as amendments. Senator Blumenthal, welcome back to the show and talk to us a little bit about where your head is at with this. And it seems like Senator Murphy agrees with you.
7: This bill, in my view, fails to do enough for the student athletes. It fails to protect them as much as it should in the financial aspects of their name, image, and likeness compensation, but it also fails to provide enforcement and puts the burden on them to vindicate their rights as opposed to a government agency like the Federal Trade Commission to make sure that their rights are protected. Think of it this way, an athlete would have to hire a lawyer, take action against their own school, in fact, their own coaches, maybe. And that burden, I think, betrays the purpose of the law. Also, it fails to do enough about antitrust. It entrenches the power conferences that exist right now. And it should do more to enable schools like UConn to enter those conferences. I proposed an amendment, which was adopted, that increased the size of the conferences, but more should be done to benefit UConn and other Connecticut schools. And it also provides inadequate safeguards against the kinds of abuses that we've seen in the past from the NCAA. The bill is good in some respects. I think it can be improved. If it is, I'd vote for it. But right now, it does more for the schools and the coaches than it does for the athletes.
26: And it's interesting you bring that up and even highlight UConn. I was reading a report this week that for head coaches Dan Hurley for the men's UConn team and Gino Auriemma for the women's, they feel very in support of this bill. In fact, Dan Hurley saying to News 8, that this is a matter of fairness. The act sets an overall cap on direct payments from schools to athletes. He says the caps are intended to work in tandem with proposed new limits on student transfers, and passing it is in, quote, our best interest at UConn, end quote. What do you think about that?
7: I think he's right that the present system is in chaos, the word he's used, and Coach Auriemma has made the same kinds of criticisms, the portals, the transfers, the pro players who are pro for maybe 1 year and then go back to college. It is chaos that needs to be corrected. And the bill has some good provisions, which is why I hope it can be corrected and improved.
26: So what parts of it do you like, Senator Blumenthal? And could you be specific about the things you'd like changed about it?
7: I'd like to see the enforcement made stronger. In other words, make sure that there are investigations and court action, if necessary, by some independent party, whether a government agency or some other kind of entity. I'd like to see stronger protection against antitrust violation and more protection for state laws that may go farther in protecting athletes. I think the good parts are the restrictions or the safeguard on transfers, on NIL, and the kinds of real abuses that we've seen in college athletes turning pro and then going back to college sports. Mm-hmm. But there are other provisions as well that are laudatory that can be preserved. The bill was passed by the Senate, but it goes now to the House, where these kinds of improvements could be made.
26: Mm. And my understanding is the Protect College Sports Act kind of sailed through the Senate. It had overwhelming bipartisan support, is what I was reading.
8: And there was a comment in regards to what will happen in the House. Representative Joe Courtney, who, you know, happens to represent the UConn Stores campus area, said that this bill that passed the Senate was a much better bill than the original House bill, which he had voted against. But again, it's kind of unclear which way it's going to go. And I, you know, I always ask this question as if you're a fortune teller, Senator Blumenthal. I recognize that it's kind of premature to ask you this, but what is the likelihood, not so much of it passing, but that the amendments, you know, for example, that you put forward could be put into this Senate passed bill when it goes to the House?
7: One of the amendments I proposed was in fact adopted that expands the conferences and enables UConn more access to the power conferences, which specifically was requested by UConn. So I responded to that request. And fortunately, it was approved. It is part of the bill. But my proposal now is to expand it further, expand those power conferences further to provide more access rather than entrenching and expanding the power of those power conferences and the NCAA. So what are the prospects for improvement? Well, there's limited time left in this session. When we come back for the so-called lame duck session, the House was in complete turmoil when it left. Speaker Johnson wanted it to get out of town because he wanted to avoid a vote on the impeachment resolution for Secretary of Defense Hegseth. I would not predict passage of the bill as it exists right now in the House. I think it will be changed, I hope, for the better. And what its overall prospects are, you'd really have to ask Joe Courtney, whom I respect deeply for his expertise in this area, and others in our delegation in the House.
8: And again, we have Senator Richard Blumenthal here. And Senator, I know you have to go in a moment. I wanted to ask you, though, just kind of switching gears really quickly. This week, you had a renewed push to pass a road safety bill in line with Slow Down, Move Over. And we've had our fair share of tragedies. Most recently, a Connecticut DOT worker who died on I-95 was doing his job and was struck and killed. A tow truck driver who was struck and killed in town, a Connecticut town last month. Your legislation would increase protections for roadside workers and tow operators, including stronger penalties for drivers who fail to move over. I know Slow Down, Move Over is something that you harp on a lot. I think it's something that is just logical. But talk a little bit about this renewed push to better protect the workers who are on our roadways.
7: Elvin Hernandez, a DOT worker, was killed just days ago on I-95 when he stepped out of his truck and was hit by an impaired driver who acknowledged using heroin. And this bill would respond to the continuing tragedies on our roads. Just weeks earlier in Connecticut, a worker was killed on the roads. And I think most people remember Aaron Pelletier, the state trooper who was killed in 2024. These kinds of injuries and deaths are preventable. The law is slow down, move over, whether approaching a work site or a state trooper or a firefighter or a tow truck operator. These people are there to make us safer. We should respect their safety. And as much as we've worked on it over the years, and I give a lot of credit to Flagman, started by Cindy Iodice in memory of her brother, Corey, we need to continue to raise awareness, but also increase the penalties and support law enforcement, because the failure to slow down and move over puts lives in peril and their real life consequences. Elvin Hernandez never returned to his family. I went to the ceremony in connection with his funeral last week, and it was heartbreaking to see not only his family, but all the DOT workers in their yellow vests and state police. They know the stake they have in this legislation. I'm going to continue to fight for it.
8: Senator Richard Blumenthal, I always appreciate your time on the show. Thank you so much, and I'm sure we'll talk again soon.
7: Thank you, Melissa. Take care.
8: All right. We're going to be right back. You're listening to Melissa in the Morning on WICC.
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3: Here's southbound delays on 95 near exit 44. Then it slows southbound from exit 29 down through exit 5 on the Merritt Parkway. It slows southbound from Route 8 down to Route 7. Route 8 has southbound delays heading into 95. Metro North is on or close. I'm John Lynch with Fairfield County Traffic every 10 minutes on WICC.
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4: A frost advisory in effect inland through mid-morning, sunny through this afternoon and milder in the mid-60s with a breeze shifting out of the southwest. Mainly clear and not as cool this evening and overnight in the mid-50s. Tomorrow is sunny and warmer in the low 70s. I'm meteorologist Paul Piorek on WICC.
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2: I want to give the heads up to people. If you live or work in Fairfield, New Haven, or Litchfield County, this is for you. So that's a lot of people. It's a lot of WICC listeners. All right, I'll get more specific. Were you impacted by the flash flooding that took place in September? All right, I'm talking to you right now. Whether you are a homeowner, a business owner, or a nonprofit organization, if you were impacted by September's flash flooding event, you certainly want to turn the volume up. Okay, I know I'm working on my voice. There's only so much I could do. I've had it for 36 years, and I don't think I could change it at this point. But the information I'm giving you is very important. Good Lord. So turn it up. Okay. There is an opportunity for you to apply for low interest SBA loans. Okay, again, this is for anyone in Fairfield, New Haven, and Litchfield counties impacted by the September flash flooding events. And the governor actually put a release out yesterday giving a breakdown of the following groups to potentially have eligibility for a low interest SBA disaster loan. So homeowners could get up to $500,000 to repair their primary residence. Homeowners and renters up to $100,000 to repair or replace damaged or destroyed personal property. Business owners up to $2 million for replacement of real property, inventories, machinery, equipment, and other physical losses. Businesses and nonprofits, the economic injury disaster loans can go up to, again, $2 million to provide necessary working capital until normal operations resume after a disaster. Where did this come from? The governor was actually able to secure a disaster declaration from the U.S. Small Business Administration, that's SBA, for Fairfield County and the counties that also were impacted, which includes New Haven and Litchfield, in response to the flash flooding that took place on September 13th. The approved declaration means if you're a homeowner, renter, business, or nonprofit owner in those impacted counties, you can apply for one of these low interest loans. And again, make good money back to get back on your feet. How do you apply? Well, under the declaration, the application deadline for physical damage loans is December 1st. So you don't have a lot of time. You do have about, you know, a month and a half, give or take. The application deadline for economic injury loan, though, is until July 2nd of 2027. But again, going back to the physical damage loans, let's stick with December 1st, just so you know about that. December 1st is your cutoff to get an application in. You can submit it a couple of different ways. This is where I want to make sure you've got the radio turned up, because I don't know about you. You could certainly do the application online, and that portal is lending.sba.gov. Again, lending, like I'm lending you a hand, lending.sba, that stands for Small Business Administration, sba.gov. 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Again, that is the My SBA Loan portal. However, how I prefer to do things, and maybe you do as well, I like in person. And I don't want you to miss out on this, because today is a good opportunity, and a couple of other dates this month, you could go and do things in person. So there's a temporary in-person SBA Disaster Loan Outreach Center. It is open today at the Margaret E. Morton Government Center on Broad Street in Bridgeport. It's going to operate, it says, Mondays through Fridays from 9 a.m. to 5 p.m., Saturdays from 9 a.m. to 1 p.m., and it will be closed on Sundays. Due to prior engagements, it will have adjusted hours on October 9th, 20th and 21st. It will also be closed next Monday because of Columbus Day. It is expected to permanently close by October 21st. So I want to make sure that you don't miss out on this opportunity. Again, today is the first day that if you want to go in person to this temporary SBA Disaster Loan Outreach Center, you can.

0: I didn't see anything on there that talked about needing an appointment. I believe you can just show up. It does say for further assistance, applicants can contact the SBA's customer service center. And there's an email as well as this phone number, 1-800-659-2955. Again, 1-800-659-2955. And there is an email address on there. It is a very long email address, so I'm not going to read that on the air. But again, I would go in person. I think that's where you can ask your questions. You can certainly understand the application process better, find out what you need. If you want to check the website first, just to see what documents or what you need to bring for your application, you could certainly do that. Again, that's lending.sba.gov. But a reminder, there is a temporary in-person SBA Disaster Loan Outreach Center that is going to be open Monday through Fridays, as well as Saturdays, most of the time. Throughout the day, Saturdays, it will cut off at 1 p.m., closed on Sundays, and will not be open on Columbus Day next Monday, but will be open through October 21st for the most part, for you to go and do that application in person and just find out more information. So again, if you are somebody who lives or works in Fairfield, New Haven, and Litchfield counties, and you were impacted by the September 13th flooding event, the flash flooding that happened, really rocked Fairfield County, certainly from like the Fairfield area all the way down to the Greenwich area, if you remember, along the coastline, the shoreline, I should say. If you were impacted, definitely just check this out and see if it's something that you could get in on. Again, there's more information online if you go to lending.sba.gov or just go in person to the temporary in-person SBA Disaster Loan Outreach Center. It's at the Margaret E. Morton Government Center on Broad Street in Bridgeport starting today, and it will permanently close at 4 p.m. on October 21st. 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We're going to be right back.
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2: Pretty slow on the southbound side of the Merritt Parkway from exit 34 down to exit 10. Route 8 has southbound delays heading into 95. 95 has some southbound delays at exit 44. Then it slows southbound from exit 30 down through exit 5. Metro North is running on or close. I'm John Lynch with Fairfield County Traffic every 10 minutes on WICC.
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3: After a frosty start, a sunny sky through this afternoon in the mid-60s, mainly clear and not as cool this evening and overnight in the mid-50s. Tomorrow, sunny and warmer in the low-70s. I'm meteorologist Paul Piorek on WICC.
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0: Former Connecticut State Senator Dennis Bradley is facing new criminal charges this morning in connection with an alleged absentee ballot violation in Bridgeport. Investigators say Bradley opened a woman's ballot and instructed her to change her vote to his brother Mark in August's Democratic primary. Bradley maintains his innocence and is due in court on October 21st. Fairfield University has agreed to pay $1.1 million to a former Fairfield Prep student who alleges he was sexually abused by a teacher more than 20 years ago. The alleged abuse occurred between 2001 and 2005, beginning when the student was 15. The accused teacher is not listed as a staff member on the school's website. A police report was initially filed, but no civil lawsuit has been filed. 12 people in Connecticut have lost their lives to domestic violence so far this year, according to advocates. The deaths are prompting renewed calls for greater awareness and resources for victims and survivors. October is Domestic Violence Awareness Month, and the Center for Family Justice here in Fairfield County will be hosting its annual vigil on October 20th at noon at Seaside Park in Bridgeport to honor those we have lost in the state to domestic violence. Eastern Connecticut State University is investigating alleged irregularities involving donor-restricted funds at its foundation. The university says challenges were identified in 2022, and an external financial review was planned for this year. But that audit was reportedly delayed amid turmoil at the Connecticut State Colleges and Universities system. CSCU now says it will hire an independent firm for a comprehensive forensic audit. Meanwhile, speaking of CSCU, the former chancellor, Terrence Chang, is now facing questions over advice he's giving to students on TikTok, particularly about artificial intelligence. Chang, who is now a professor at Western, criticized students for using AI on assignments. As we reported, the WFSB I team earlier this year reported more than 95% of a state report that Chang produced for CSCU was AI generated. Chang did disclose he used AI for that report, but he's not responded to any media requests for comment in regards to criticizing students now for using AI for their schoolwork. Three prediction market companies are pulling out of Connecticut after a state crackdown on what officials call illegal, unlicensed gambling. ProfitX, Gemini, and Webull have stopped offering services here. The state had issued cease and desist orders to 9 companies, saying prediction markets violate Connecticut betting laws. 6 others remain in discussions with state officials. Westport could soon see 18 new affordable homes for families with school-aged children. A proposal for 96 Campo Road North calls for 9 duplexes with rents aimed at households earning 60 or 80% of the area median income. The project still needs approval from the town. Westport currently has affordable housing equal to about 4.2% of its housing stock. And your news is sponsored by MJ Thomas Jewelers. 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We're going to be right back. 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
2: There's delays on 95 on the southbound side by exit 44. Then it slows southbound from exit 30 down to exit 4. The Merritt Parkway stop and goes southbound from exit 34 down to exit 8. Route 8 has some southbound delays heading into 95. Metro North is on or close. I'm John Lynch with Fairfield County Traffic every 10 minutes on WICC.
1: 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Miller Nissan of Fairfield, weather update.
3: A frost advisory in effect inland through mid-morning. Sunny through this afternoon and milder in the mid-60s with a breeze shifting out of the southwest. Mainly clear and not as cool this evening and overnight in the mid-50s. Tomorrow is sunny and warmer in the low 70s. I'm meteorologist Paul Piorek on WICC.
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0: Talk about making the grade. Norwalk Public Schools getting recognition for its efforts to reduce chronic absenteeism. The district's absenteeism rate apparently fell to 15.4% during last year's school year. That's a 2.5 percentage point drop from the previous year, putting Norwalk below the statewide average. And I kind of wanted to already talk to Norwalk's new superintendent of schools anyways, because I wanted to get to know her. Yes, it's under new leadership, and we are excited to get to know her professionally, but also talk about these amazing reports regarding Norwalk Public Schools. Joining us for the first time on the air is superintendent of schools in Norwalk, Sandra Feoez. And Sandra, welcome to the show. Thank you so much for joining us.
12: Thank you so much, Melissa. Thank you for having me. And yes, I am the interim superintendent of Norwalk Public Schools, and this is our first time. Thank you.
0: Oh, you're so welcome. And I always ask this question, and don't worry, I mean this. You could ask Dr. Avery over in Bridgeport the amount of times I've asked him this question, and he's like, oh, yes. Melissa. But would you like the job full time, or are you, you're good with being interim right now?
12: Well, I haven't ruled it out, but absolutely, this has been probably the most joyful thing that I have done since being a principal.
0: I love that. Sandra, well, welcome to Norwalk and welcome to WICC. Do you mind just sharing a little bit about yourself, your educational journey, and what's led you now to become interim superintendent of schools in Norwalk?
12: Yes, I started off as a teacher for Boston Public Schools, and I married somebody from Stamford, Connecticut. Moved here 14 years ago and had joined Norwalk Public Schools as a teacher then, and have basically taken on every role since, from a teacher to a literacy coach to an assistant principal, a director, deputy superintendent. So really just kind of have worked my way up.
0: What would you say prepare? I mean, obviously that resume alone, you know, does speak for itself, but what would you say really stood out in your career to, you know, get you to the level of superintendent of schools? I mean, it's a huge job, as I don't have to tell you, you're the one doing it. But what would you say really prepared you for the role that you're now in, for specifically Norwalk?
12: I feel that I am very, very open to hearing from the community. And I don't even mean that in a cliche way. I mean, you have to make yourself available. And in listening to your community, you can become the leader that your community needs, which is very important, that you have your own leadership philosophy, but that you're also being the leader that the community needs at the time that they need it. And that changes.
0: What to you stands out about Norwalk? You know, again, you're in a very, I think, obviously a very huge leadership role for Norwalk, but what has kind of stood out to you, Sandra, in the time that you've already been interim superintendent and the schools that you're serving, the faculty? There's been a lot of changes in Norwalk, including, adding a new school, upgrades to some of the current schools. What has stood out to you?
12: The piece that has stood out to me is that Norwalk has an incredible amount of pride for who Norwalk is. And in this pride, it translates into a great work ethic for the staff in our district. So our teachers, I believe, are exceptional, as are our administrators. And I think as of, more recently, the partnership between the city, like the mayor, Mayor Barbara Smith, and the school district, our board, and their dedication has really made all the difference. I believe that that's very unique in Norwalk. A lot of districts are diverse. A lot of districts celebrate their diversity. But I really do believe that we band together to do what is right for our students. And, you know, our state delegates, like Senator Duff and Kadeem Roberts and all of the people, and Dominique Johnson. These are just people that do things that are unique for our schools, like providing funding and getting grants and securing things, but all for students. And I do believe that we all care deeply about our students. And it starts with our teachers, and it's all the way to the mayor's office.
0: And again, we've got Sandra Feoez here, who is the interim superintendent of schools in Norwalk. Let's talk about Norwalk making news headlines on a state level. Why do you think you've seen chronic absenteeism in the district drop, now putting Norwalk below even the state average?
12: There are several reasons, and I think that this also speaks to the commitment that our families are making to having students be prepared and for students to be in school. So I would be remiss if I didn't mention that our families also are partners in this work. But the approach of having families become partners in reducing absenteeism is really what has been remarkable. Everyone has access to data. The state does a great job at providing absenteeism data on their dashboards. We're a unique state in that sense. And we give families like timely communication so that they understand where their child is in terms of their attendance in comparison to their peer. But we really have this like relationship-centered approach with our families. So it's not a blame game. It's not shaming families as to why a student isn't in school, but it's really asking what is happening, what is the barrier, and can we help? And because we have these other partnerships with our communities, we're able to meet families and support them and bring them back if they're experiencing concerns or issues with actually getting to school. So this responsive approach, this whole child approach, this whole family approach, and this community approach really, I believe, has tipped us over into the numbers that we see now, which exceed the state average and far exceed other, cities. Norwalk is still a city, even though we behave a lot like a town.
0: Well, and Sandra, it's amazing to, again, see that Norwalk's chronic absenteeism, which again, this was an issue really across Connecticut in many, many districts, to your point, whether it was, you know, towns or cities, this has been, you know, I think a real focus for the state since the pandemic, certainly. And so to hear that about Norwalk, I think that's, you know, it's something to certainly be proud of. It's not perfect like anywhere, but certainly it's significant. And I wanted to also talk about a couple of other things that I saw in the news. In fact, I had it in my news last week. I was reading that you were outlining priorities when it comes to screen time in schools. Talk to me about this, because I think this is also a really big deal. And again, you're you know, brand new to this role, at least in Norwalk, but I applaud you for wanting to ban one-to-one screens for K through second grade. Talk to us about that.
12: Well, we've limited the access of one-to-one screens for K through two, meaning students don't have their own devices. We don't really feel that that is necessary. Now, there are times that it may be necessary for assessments, like a lot of the assessments are done on devices. So it's necessary to do it when it's teacher-led and when it's for a very specific purpose. But we're largely play-based in K-2, and we really are just responding to the research. I will say there is a lot to learn, because, you know, the pendulum swings from going all in with technology to now being more cautious and conservative with the technology. You want to be responsive to your community, and you want to be responsive to what the research is saying. And for those early learners, the research is indicating that that screen time and that socialization that is not occurring because of the screen is having these long-term impacts. Again, this is something that we're going to have to partner with our families. We're going to have to partner with the families to say that it's not just at school that the research is saying that there is reason for concern. It's also the amount of screen time that they have at home. And because of that, we're going to have a community forum on November 10th, and we are inviting our families of all ages to come and voice their opinion and voice their concerns to us. And we will have a panel, and our board chair, Howard White, along with our assistant superintendent, Ralph Valencizi, who has been on many panels about this issue, will be present, as will the rest of cabinet and other educators, to listen to our families and then to talk to them about where we feel it is still necessary because of things like assessments and then the skills that should be teacher-directed that we want to do with our older learners to strike that balance. But what we're not going to do is hide from an issue when an issue arises. So we adjust. And I think right now we're in the learning phase so that we could adjust properly.
0: And Sandra, again, want to thank you for giving us obviously the time. I'm curious if there's anything else that is on, well, I know is on your radar, but you want our listeners, especially those who have kids in the Norwalk School District, that you want them to know about. I've put a note down for November 10th to remind folks about that. Anything else, though, that you want to let people know about that's either in the works or that the district is focused on right now?
12: There are many community forums that the board is seeking to have voices from our parents and from our families. The budget season will start, you know, it's always budget season, but we will start the actual building of the school budget, and we will have community forums for the budget also. What is important is that we're creating the time for families to contribute and for families to become informed, but also to voice their what their desires are and who they want this district to be. And we have a board that is saying that they also want our families to become more involved and to advocate for their students and for their families. And so then because of that, we want to have a school that has accountability, transparency, and the ability for everybody to impact what is happening in the daily lives of their students. And that's what I would end with.
0: Well, Sandra, I want to thank you so much for giving us the time, introducing yourself to our audience. I'm sure this is not the last time we'll be chatting, but thank you so much for what you do at Norwalk Public Schools as interim superintendent. And thank you for joining us on WACC.
12: Thank you so much. Thank you for having me. I really appreciate it.
0: You're very welcome. Again, Sandra Fayoez, who is the interim superintendent of schools in Norwalk right here on WACC. We're going to be right back.
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2: There's delays on 95, both ways to exit 44. Northbound delays at the Milford Connector. More southbound delays from exit 30 down to exit 4. On Route 8, it slows southbound heading into exit 12. Southbound delays heading into 95. 91 slows southbound heading into 95. The Merritt Parkway slows southbound from Route 8 down past Route 7. Metro North is on or close. I'm John Lynch with Fairfield County Traffic every 10 minutes on WICC.
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3: After a frosty start, a sunny sky through this afternoon in the mid-60s. Mainly clear and not as cool this evening and overnight in the mid-50s. Tomorrow is sunny and warmer in the low-70s. I'm meteorologist Paul Piorek on WICC.
1: 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See what's going on in the studio. No matter where you are on social media, WICC is there, too. Back to the news and talk. Thanks to Smart MLS. Smart Sellers Ask, is my home on Smart MLS? The voice of Connecticut, WICC 600 and 95.9. It's Melissa in the morning.
0: I don't want to jump to conclusions, but Connecticut has to make a decision on what they are going to do with former State Senator Dennis Bradley. So did you see the news yesterday? And what's interesting is I'm surprised that this is kind of coming up now, I guess because he was arrested. But we already knew about this leaked video. And I saw some of our state lawmakers saying, have you seen the video? Have you seen the video? You know, sending out press releases. Yeah, we saw the video last month, maybe even sooner than that. It might have been late August. I don't remember. Actually, it had to have been in August because that's when the Democratic primary election was going on in Bridgeport. I digress. So Dennis Bradley, his brother Mark was running for probate judge, and he is now charged with two counts of illegally possessing absentee ballots in envelopes, along with two other charges for being present when a voter filled out their ballot and opening a ballot envelope. He was released yesterday on a promise to appear in Bridgeport Superior Court on October 21st. Here's why I say that Connecticut has to make a big decision right now. You may remember, if we go back to some of the other charges that he is facing right now, that he's already in a place where he was charged with campaign finance fraud connected to winning his 2018 run for legislative office. Do you remember that? So part of that deal that he's in right now is that he couldn't basically break the law, which he allegedly did. Now, this is where it gets really interesting, is Dennis Bradley had already been given the allowance, if you will, to leave the country this upcoming weekend. So this is where it gets really tricky. It gets really interesting, I should say. So he's supposed to go to apparently a wedding, I think, in the Dominican Republic. I don't know. I don't have his schedule in front of me. But I believe he's supposed to go, and he did get approval previously to be able to go to that. Well, now with this new case, I haven't seen anything updated. I'm wondering if he is not going to be able to leave the country, because God knows we don't want another Costa Diamantis case on our hands, do we now, Connecticut? So as I mentioned, back in March of this year, Bradley was convicted in federal court of defrauding Connecticut's public campaign financing program during his 2018 run. A jury found him guilty on one count of conspiracy to commit wire fraud and five counts of wire fraud. When he was confronted about the allegations, Bradley had said that it was not real. He has continued to say he is innocent. And after viewing surveillance video, Bradley acknowledged that he appeared to be the person shown entering into the apartment. So, again, he did not confirm that the envelope seen in the video contained an absentee ballot. He said there's no way to verify the item shown that is being described in a written statement that was given to News 8 back in August. Mayor Joe Ganim said the surveillance footage, quote, clearly shows Dennis Bradley changing votes, abusing a senior and manipulating the process, end quote. Dennis said she contacted police after the incident and that a detective responded to her apartment and collected the absentee ballot as evidence. So he again is saying that he is innocent. But my question is he was previously given the allowance to leave the country this upcoming weekend, like literally in a matter of a couple of days. And we'll see if today they decide to revoke that. Only because, and I'm so not trying to say that this is what would happen, but it would probably look pretty foolish to let somebody leave the country with now this upcoming date on October 21st, where he clearly, whether he is innocent or not, by all counts, is at least allegedly involved with a separate crime. I would think that they're going to revoke that. I don't know. I haven't seen anything yet, but we'll keep an eye on that. Because, again, I just think that'd be beyond embarrassing. It also would just be a lack of accountability to allow somebody who, again, is being accused of these crimes to be able to leave the country. And again, he was let go yesterday with the promise that he would return to Bridgeport Superior Court on October 22nd, excuse me, 21st. I don't know why I can't read. It's okay. He is supposed to appear back at Bridgeport Superior Court on October 21st. Like I said, I am waiting. I will get you an update as soon as it becomes available to us, whether or not his allowance to leave the country for the Dominican Republic this weekend is being revoked with these new charges, to be determined. Of course, it also leads to the conversation, a much bigger conversation, which is, you know, back to square one. We have State Senate Minority Leader Steve Harding and Senior Deputy Minority Leader Senator Sampson releasing a statement talking about how it's an absolute embarrassment and calling out the state Democratic Party for, I don't want to say covering it up, but having no election integrity reforms. They call it Wanda 2.0, of course, referencing back to Wanda Jeter Pataki and the alleged absentee ballot stuffing that took place during the 2023 Democratic primary election for mayor in the city of Bridgeport. So stay tuned. I'm sure we will have updates to this this story probably later today at the earliest. But as soon as we learn more, we will certainly share it with you here on WICC. You're listening to Melissa in the Morning. We're going to be right back.
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2: There's delays on 95 in both directions at exit 44. Northbound delays by the Milford Connector. Southbound delays from exit 30 down to exit 4. Route 8 has southbound delays heading into exit 12. Southbound delays heading into 95. The Merritt Parkway is slow southbound from exit 34 down to exit 8. Metro North is on or close. I'm John Lynch with Fairfield County Traffic every 10 minutes on WICC.
13: 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Miller Nissan of Fairfield, weather update.
3: After a frosty start, a sunny sky through this afternoon in the mid-60s. Mainly clear and not as cool this evening and overnight in the mid-50s. Tomorrow, sunny and warmer in the low-70s. I'm meteorologist Paul Piorek on WICC.
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17: From ABC News, I'm Sherry Preston. The woman who was supposed to have been executed in Tennessee last month, but who survived, is awake and speaking. And ABC's Jim Ryan reports her lawyers will be in court today.
18: Krista Pike's attorneys say the 50-year-old is awake and talking, but they haven't disclosed her mental state. The botched execution left her with two massive doses of pentobarbital, not in her veins, but in the skin and muscle of her arm. Enough to knock her out, but not enough to kill her. Medical experts say she may have brain damage, and the Supreme Court mandates that the condemned understand why they're being put to death. Pike's attorneys want her death sentence set aside in favor of life in prison.
17: More concern over the Russian researcher who died while working at a Siberian lab studying pneumonic plague. About 200 of her former co-workers are now also being monitored, and ABC's Elizabeth Schulze says the U.S. government wants to know more.
19: The World Health Organization wants Russia to provide more information about why it put in place those public health measures like quarantines at hospitals. And in a new alert, the State Department is reminding Americans not to travel to Russia, saying the U.S. government has limited ability to help citizens who go there.
17: Under a global health pact, countries have 24 hours to report anything that could become an international emergency. Russia says it told the World Health Organization about the death, claiming the researcher succumbed to pneumonia, but offering no further clarification. Today marks 3 years since the Hamas attacks on Israel that left more than 1,200 Israelis dead, hundreds more taken hostage. Today, some Israelis are outside Parliament in Jerusalem protesting Benjamin Netanyahu's government.
20: We want a big change to happen in these elections and believe and hope in the goodness and the amazing resilience of the Israeli people.
17: The retaliatory strikes that followed October 7th killed more than 70,000 Palestinians. Knife attack at a central Poland school leaves 7 wounded. This is ABC News.
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17: In Milwaukee.
22: This case is very concerning as a parent. Certainly, you know, we send our kids to school expecting them to be safe and not exposed to harm.
17: County Circuit Court Commissioner Roselia Borales, after a woman described as bipolar entered a public high school and claimed to be a substitute teacher, she was shown a classroom where she proceeded to insult and slur the students before she was finally arrested. In California, a court hearing yesterday in connection to the 21 children removed from one home, part of what authorities say was a scheme to dupe surrogate moms. Here's ABC's Sophie Flay.
23: Sylvia Zhang and Guo Jun Xuan were arrested at their Arcadia mansion. By afternoon, they were in court pleading not guilty. Prosecutors say the couple ran their own surrogacy company and lied to the women they hired, telling one that Zhang was a single mother struggling to conceive. They brought their babies home to their mansion, which prosecutors say was set up like a school with so-called learning centers, where children as young as one sat at desks for hours, supervised by nannies with 32 cameras watching everything.
17: After lawsuits demanding millions from Hershey, accusing it of deceptive marketing for Reese's peanut butter cups not having a jack-o'-lantern face actually on the candy, there's now a new warning on the wrapper saying carving not on actual product. Sherry Preston, ABC News.
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0: Three prediction market companies are pulling out of Connecticut after a state crackdown on what officials call illegal unlicensed gambling. Six others remain in discussions with state officials. Former Connecticut State Senator Dennis Bradley is facing new criminal charges in connection with an alleged absentee ballot violation. Bradley maintains his innocence in the case, but is due back in court on October 21st. A heads up following September's flash flooding. If you live in Fairfield, New Haven, or Litchfield counties, homeowners, renters, businesses, and nonprofits can now apply for a low-interest SBA loan. 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It will be open most days until October 21st, except Sundays and Columbus Day. 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
2: Southbound delays on Route 8 heading towards 12. More southbound delays by the Merritt Parkway. More southbound delays by 95. 91 is slow southbound heading into 95. 95 has delays both ways at exit 44. Northbound delays at the Milford Connector. Southbound delays from exit 30 down through exit 5. The Merritt Parkway is slow southbound from exit 34 to exit 8. Metro North is on or close. I'm John Lynch with Fairfield County Traffic every 10 minutes on WICC.
13: 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The Voice of Connecticut, Miller Nissan of Fairfield, weather update.
3: A frost advisory in effect inland through mid-morning. Sunny through this afternoon and milder in the mid-60s, with a breeze shifting out of the southwest. Mainly clear and not as cool this evening and overnight in the mid-50s. Tomorrow, sunny and warmer in the low 70s.
5: I'm meteorologist Paul Piorek on WICC.
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10: This week is National Fire Prevention Week. It's an opportunity to provide this platform to highlight not only fire safety and preparedness, but also the critical need for volunteers to respond when a crisis happens. And as we head into the colder months, talk about the hot and the cold, when home fires become more common, disaster action team volunteers for the Red Cross are needed more than ever. Joining us back on the show is Richard Brannigan, CEO of the American Red Cross here in Connecticut and Rhode Island. Richard, welcome back to the show. Let's talk about the importance first of National Fire Prevention Week. And why does it happen in October?
11: You know, this is the time. Good morning, Melissa, and good morning, everyone. This is the time that we prepare for what's going to come. And as we get into the colder months, as you mentioned, you know, the frequency of fires increases substantially, you know, the use of space heaters and so forth. And so the timing of this, calling attention at the early part of October, gives people an opportunity to concentrate on things that will help them throughout the entire winter. And it's not just, you know, testing your smoke alarms, but it's having plans and thinking about things in advance and making your home a little bit safer. And now is the time to do that. And it's also an opportunity for us to recognize those people in our community that are keeping us safe, like our emergency responders, police, fire, and EMS. So it's a great time of year as the weather is turning for us to pay attention to the things that will keep us safe.
10: Talk to us about just this year in general and give us an idea when it comes to responding to house fires. Richard, what has the Red Cross seen?
11: Yeah, so since the beginning of 2026, we're close to 500 individual home fires that we've responded to, which is substantially more than it was a year ago. We see the trend happening. You know, with population increases, with people in different housing situations, but our volunteers are out there responding to home fires every single day and night. And as I suggested, as we get into the colder months, that response rate increases by 20% to 30% over the course of the winter months. So now is our time to call people to action, to plan, but also to line up those people who can help supplement our staff who are responding. And our staff that responds, 90% of them or more are volunteers from the very same communities that are having the home fires. So it's neighbors helping neighbors, community members, you know, responding in their own communities or next door neighbors. And, you know, that's what keeps the Red Cross humanitarian mission vibrant.
10: So again, we've got Richard Brannigan here, who is the CEO of the American Red Cross Connecticut chapter. And when you talk about the amount of home fires that Red Cross volunteers have responded to, and you started to hint at this before, Richard, why we see such an uptick in house fires during the colder months of the year. You know, do you think that we have gotten better as a society recognizing, for example, the dangers of kitchen fires or how prevalent, you know, space heaters, you know, have we improved, would you say, in regards to fire prevention and preparedness?
11: Yeah, I really think we have. The home standards, the building codes, all of those things have improved our ability to prevent home fires or to lessen the damage and impact on human beings. However, there are still many people who are living in vulnerable situations where they just can't afford to put heating oil in the tank. And if you look at the prices, they're escalating. You know, people rely on alternative means. So that space heater that you were referring to becomes a primary source, and it may not be the newest thing in their home or their apartment. Or they may plug it into an extension cord, or they may have two of them plugged into the same wall unit. And that's a recipe for increased risk and danger. And the other thing that happens in many cases is they will use their kitchen oven as a means of keeping their apartment or their residence warm during the winter months. And also, you know, that leads to cooking fires that are the highest form, the most prevalent form of home fires that we see. So it all adds up to an opportunity for people to really take a quick look around their home and plan now to keep themselves safe.
0: So again, talking to Richard Brannigan, and when you look at the amount of volunteers that really make up the Red Cross, I was reading more than 90% of Red Cross workforce are volunteers. So really the backbone of these disaster response efforts. It's amazing. Richard, if people are interested, I want to make sure that we get that information out there. If they're interested in specifically signing up to volunteer, we're going to put a link on our website, voiceofct.com. But if you're a person who hears your responding to disasters, or you are somebody who's going into, you know, a situation after this really devastating loss happened to a person or to a family, and you feel like you're not qualified enough, like, I'm not a doctor, I'm not a firefighter, I'm not a therapist, what could I really do for the Red Cross? What would you say to people who have those doubts?
11: Everyone that we have a variety of people. No one is practicing medicine for us directly, except in our biomedical team. But it's the community members from all walks of life. We have retired judges. We have professors. We have people who worked in construction. You name it, we have those volunteers. In our region, we have close to 3,000 volunteers and counting. And people are stepping up because they want to do something to help their own community. We have such skilled and amazingly dedicated volunteers. These are people who have a compassionate heart. These are people who really lead with the idea of taking care of their fellow human beings and their own community. It's about neighbors helping neighbors. It doesn't matter what your skill level is. We provide all of the training. We do not send people out alone, unaccompanied. We support them in whatever they choose to do, and it really makes a difference, and it has an impact. And if you want to feel like you can make a difference in your own community, it may not happen overnight, but the next night there may be a fire in your community that you can help respond to, or you can help someone by educating them on fire prevention techniques or smoke alarm use in their home, or you could respond to a large scale disaster. We just had flooding in Fairfield County that required people to look around and to evacuate. And, you know, there's opportunities to support them in those major disaster roles. So we're looking for people who have that compassionate heart, who are willing to do a little bit extra. And it doesn't cost you anything to do that. It costs you your time, talent, and energy. And the door is open to everyone.
0: And so when we come back, Richard, I do want to also just provide people a couple of tips, certainly going into the colder months and, you know, even now during the fall for both outdoor and indoor fires. And we know that house fires, unfortunately, are far too common. What are some things that they could be doing right now? You know, as soon as they hear what you're talking about and they understand the importance of Fire Prevention Week, which again is October 4th to the 10th, what could people be doing and what should they already have plans in place when it comes to preventing a fire or knowing how to respond if, God forbid, a fire happens in your home? We'll talk about that right after traffic and weather. Don't go anywhere. 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
2: It's all on the Merritt Parkway, northbound by Route 8, southbound delays from exit 34, down to exit 7. Route 8 slows southbound heading into exit 12, southbound delays into the Merritt, southbound delays into 95. 91 is slow southbound into 95. 95 is delays both ways at exit 44, northbound delays at the Bilford Connector, southbound delays from exit 32, down to exit 4. Metro North is on or close. I'm John Lynch with Fairfield County Traffic every 10 minutes on WICC.
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3: A frost advisory in effect inland through mid-morning, sunny through this afternoon and milder in the mid-60s with a breeze shifting out of the southwest. Mainly clear and not as cool this evening and overnight in the mid-50s. Tomorrow, sunny and warmer in the low 70s. I'm meteorologist Paul Piorek on WICC.
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10: We are chatting with Richard Branigan, who again is the CEO of the American Red Cross, both Connecticut and Rhode Island chapters. And this week is National Fire Prevention Week. And as Richard just outlined before, house fires far too common, probably the most common, if you will, types of fires that we are going to see and people are going to respond to, especially during the winter months of the year. In fact, this time of year as well. And honestly, the reason I bring up this

0: extension cord. Have a plan in your home. Test your smoke alarms. Get your kids involved or your seniors that may be living with you, so everyone knows what to do in the case that smoke alarm goes off. Test the batteries in it. You don't have to wait for the clocks to turn back to test your batteries. You should do it every month. And if you have any doubts, replace those batteries. But have a plan. Have an escape plan. Have a meeting place that you and your family can get together. And please don't forget your pets, because you don't want to ever go back into a building or a place of residence when that alarm is going off. You need to have an escape plan that's intentional and gets everyone out together and has a meeting spot. So now's the time to do all of those things. Have fun during the fall season. Have those backyard events, gather together, but do it safely and think about things that can help your community. Think about things that can help your own family and friends get through this safely.
1: You know, when you talk about the smoke alarms, obviously that is something that we unfortunately, I think, overlook. Even if you have them, you know, the idea of checking the batteries of them, checking if they're even effective. But what would you say are some other, I would say, fire hazards that people may overlook in their homes or even outside their homes?
0: Sure. So cooking is the major cause, the major thing, grease fires and, you know, having a clean area to cook, avoiding having a fire extinguisher nearby, avoiding throwing water on a fire, you know, practicing the tips, looking up the home safety tips on the emergency app that the Red Cross has. Those are good things you could be doing. But as you're going outside or if you're having a fire in your fireplace, making sure that it's out, making sure that it's properly screened, you're not going to bed with a fire still raging outdoors, for example. So you just don't know what things can travel in the wind, catch on to the siding in your home or catch on to a mulch that's out there. You have to be careful and cognizant of these things, aware of these things. That can help keep you safe around this time of year. So lots of good things that can happen, but decorations, things around Christmas time, we see those as well. Just thinking about what you're doing and doing that safely.
1: How quickly, Richard, and again, I know that you're not a firefighter, but, you know, you guys have obviously responded to enough fires. And as you mentioned, unfortunately, house fires are far too common, you know, including here in Connecticut. How quickly can a small house fire become dangerous, even deadly?
0: Well, we counsel people or instruct people that you have two, when the smoke alarm goes off, you have less than 2 minutes to exit your home. That's an average. It could escalate very quickly. A fire that could catch on drapes or a space heater that falls over and sparks a rug. You know, there's no rule of thumb that's absolute. You really need to pay attention to those things. And things can escalate very quickly. Having that escape plan, knowing where all of your family members are, knowing what to grab on the way out, taking care of those pets, those are things that you can do. And we see the after effects of that. We see people who, you know, who are out in the middle of the night on their front lawns and they're safe and they're devastated because they've lost so much physically, but they're together as a family or they're together as a unit. And that's the most important part about this whole thing. So having a plan, keeping your exits clear, knowing where your exits are, and practicing that plan, you know, knowing what a smoke alarm, having your kids understand or your seniors understand what that sound is and what they're expected to do when the alarm goes off. So all of these things add up to keeping yourself safe and not thinking that you have all the time in the world to get out when that alarm goes off. And if you don't have alarms, please investigate getting alarms soon.
1: 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We really appreciate your time.
0: Melissa, our pleasure. Thank you so much.
1: Of course. Richard Brannigan again, CEO of the American Red Cross in Connecticut.

0: in Rhode Island right here on WICC. We're going to be right back. 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
2: So on the southbound side of 91 heading into 95, Route 8 has southbound delays by 12, southbound delays by the Merritt, southbound delays by Route 8. On 95, there's delays both ways at exit 44, northbound delays by the Milford Connector, southbound delays from exit 30 down to exit 4. On the Merritt Parkway, there's northbound delays by Route 8, then it slows southbound from exit 34 down to exit 7. Metro North is on or close. I'm John Lynch with Fairfield County Traffic every 10 minutes on WICC.
1: 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The voice of Connecticut, Miller Nissan of Fairfield, weather update.
3: After a frosty start, a sunny sky through this afternoon in the mid-60s. Mainly clear and not as cool this evening and overnight in the mid-50s. Tomorrow, sunny and warmer in the low-70s. I'm meteorologist Paul Piorek on WICC.
0: As a journalist, I understand there's a lot of uncertainty in today's news. 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
0: Former Connecticut State Senator Dennis Bradley is facing new criminal charges this morning in connection with an alleged absentee ballot violation in Bridgeport. Investigators say Bradley opened a woman's ballot and instructed her to change her vote to his brother Mark in August's Democratic primary. Bradley maintains his innocence and is due in court on October 21st. Fairfield University has agreed to pay $1.1 million to a former Fairfield Prep student who alleges he was sexually abused by a teacher more than 20 years ago. The alleged abuse occurred between 2001 and 2005, beginning when the student was 15. The accused teacher is not listed as a staff member on the school's website. A police report was initially filed, but no civil lawsuit has been filed. 12 people in Connecticut have lost their lives to domestic violence so far this year, according to advocates. The deaths are prompting renewed calls for greater awareness and resources for victims and survivors. October is Domestic Violence Awareness Month, and the Center for Family Justice here in Fairfield County will be hosting its annual vigil on October 20th at noon at Seaside Park in Bridgeport to honor those we have lost in the state to domestic violence. Eastern Connecticut State University is investigating alleged irregularities involving donor-restricted funds at its foundation. The university says challenges were identified in 2022, and an external financial review was planned for this year. But that audit was reportedly delayed amid turmoil at the Connecticut State Colleges and Universities system. CSEU now says it will hire an independent firm for a comprehensive forensic audit. Meanwhile, speaking of CSEU, the former chancellor, Terrence Chang, is now facing questions over advice he's giving to students on TikTok, particularly about artificial intelligence. Chang, who is now a professor at Western, criticized students for using AI on assignments. As we reported, the WFSB I team earlier this year reported more than 95% of a state report that Chang produced for CSEU was AI generated. Chang did disclose he used AI for that report, but he's not responded to any media requests for comment in regards to criticizing students now for using AI for their schoolwork. Three prediction market companies are pulling out of Connecticut after a state crackdown on what officials call illegal, unlicensed gambling. ProfitX, Gemini, and Webull have stopped offering services here. The state had issued cease and desist orders to nine companies, saying prediction markets violate Connecticut betting laws. Six others remain in discussions with state officials. Westport could soon see 18 new affordable homes for families with school-aged children. A proposal for 96 Campo Road North calls for nine duplexes with rents aimed at households earning 60 or 80% of the area median income. The project still needs approval from the town. Westport currently has affordable housing equal to about 4.2% of its housing stock. And Fairfield residents, businesses, and nonprofits affected by September's flash flooding can now apply for low-interest federal disaster loans. The governor's disaster declaration covers Fairfield, New Haven, and Litchfield counties. Homeowners may qualify for up to $500,000 for repairs, while businesses can apply for up to $2 million. A temporary in-person SBA Disaster Loan Outreach Center is open today at the Margaret E. Morton Government Center on Broad Street in Bridgeport. It is also set to be open on October 9th and again on October 20th and 21st. For more information, check out lending.sba.gov. Or actually, a quick correction just there. It's going to be open basically most days until October 21st, except for Sundays and Columbus Day. Again, if you want more information, certainly go to lending.sba.gov. 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No big box gimmicks, just fair, honest prices. That's Courtesy Carpet, Route 111 in Monroe. We're going to be right back. 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
2: There's an accident southbound on 95 by exit 48 causing delays. There's southbound delays on 95 from exit 30 down to exit 5. The Merritt Parkway slow northbound by Route 8. Southbound delays from Route 8 down past Route 7. Route 8 has southbound delays heading into the Merritt Parkway. Southbound delays heading into 95. Metro North is on or close. I'm John Lynch with Fairfield County Traffic every 10 minutes on WICC.
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3: Frost advisory in effect inland through mid-morning. Sunny through this afternoon and milder in the mid-60s with a breeze shifting out of the southwest. Mainly clear and not as cool this evening and overnight in the mid-50s. Tomorrow is sunny and warmer in the low 70s. I'm meteorologist Paul Piorek on WICC.
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0: Yes, we happen to be coming up on a big election year here in Connecticut, gubernatorial election, as well as state senator and state reps. But in general, we don't do that great when it comes to voter turnout. I don't know if Connecticut is much better or worse than other states across the country, but we do know from the Secretary of the State, Stephanie Thomas, that we really don't have the best voter turnout. And so I'm sure you felt the same way when you heard that Connecticut has now set an ambitious goal, 100% voter participation by the year 2030. It's a new state task force exploring ways to boost turnout, particularly in local elections where participation is much lower. Ideas include automatic voter registration, greater civic education, and making it just easier for young people to vote and really understand the importance of showing up. To talk more about this is Miles Rapaport. And Miles, I want to thank you so much for joining us on the show and really breaking this down for us. I want to first talk about your connection to the Voter Participation Task Force and what this all would mean for Connecticut.
14: Melissa, thanks very much for having me, and I'm delighted to be here. I'm very excited about the possibilities for the Task Force on Voter Participation. I think you're exactly right when you say that Connecticut has been, you know, sort of doing okay in relationship to other states, but we could be doing much better. So over 2 years, a number of people and organizations pressed to get this task force up and underway, and we are very happy when the legislature created the task force in May, and now it is beginning its work. We had our first meeting on September 15th, and our second meeting is actually today, this afternoon, at the Legislative Office Building.
0: So this is really exciting, and I think, again, you know, you hear 100% turnout by the year 2030, and I want to first break that down, because as I'm sure you can imagine, Miles, people said, are you joking? There's no way, or how could we ever do this? I mean, talk about, I would say, the doubts maybe that people have in regards to this, but also, you know, again, when we say a lofty goal like that, what is sort of the, I'm going to call it real goal? Or the real, I would say, you know, how do we know we made it? How do we know we were successful, essentially?
14: Right. I mean, obviously, we're never going to get to exactly 100%. It's a kind of a aspirational goal, but I think we can do much better than we are. There are other states. I'm going to put some numbers to the point you made earlier. If you just look at the last three elections, the 2020 presidential election, Connecticut's turnout was 70% above the national average, which was 66. But in Minnesota, they got an 80% turnout. So they were 10 points higher than Connecticut. In 2022, we were at 49%, again, a little bit above the national average, but Oregon, which was the leader that year,

0: was 62%, so 13% higher. And lastly, just going back to the presidential election, we were at 64%. The average was 64%. We were at 67%. But Wisconsin was at 77%. So anyway, I think there's a lot we can learn from other states that get closer to full participation. And frankly, I think there are things that we can learn from other countries. There are actually a number of countries around the world, democratic countries, where voting is a required civic duty, like jury duty. And I think that we should look at their experiences. In fact, the legislation says we should look at the experiences where voting is a required civic duty. So we've got an excellent task force. Everybody wants to go to work, and I'm delighted to be co-chair of the task force with State Representative Hilda Santiago from Meriden, who has been a champion of voter participation for a very long time.
1: And just so I know, because I know this is a different entity, Miles, or maybe it is the same, or they're one and the same. What is 100% democracy? Because I know you're the executive director of that. That's not the name of this task force. That's a separate thing that you had been working on, correct?
0: Yes, 100% democracy is a nonprofit organization that has been dedicated for the last 5 years to expanding voter turnout, nationally speaking. But Connecticut is one place where we think it can make a difference. But the task force is different. The task force is an official and bipartisan task force created by the legislature, and that's the approach we're taking. A very collaborative, very information gathering approach, so we can make. Our task, by the way, is to make recommendations to the legislature by February 1st on what Connecticut could do to significantly increase voter participation. And that's our goal, by February 1st.
1: And Miles, again, so you are the co-chair of this new task force, correct? That's what you just said?
0: Yes, I was appointed by the governor, and Representative Santiago, who is the co-chair, was appointed by Speaker Matt Ritter of the House of Representatives.
1: But you've been advocating for decades, Miles, for democracy, this idea of that every vote counts and your voice matters. I mean, for you, when you look at the last 45 years that you've been working in this sector, whether it is as a Connecticut legislator, or again, a leader of an organization like the one we're talking about, 100% democracy, talk to us about sort of, did we see a decline in voter turnout as generations became able to vote? Like, have you seen that decline kind of happen over time? And if so, why do you think that is?
0: Well, I was proud, by the way, I'll say I served 10 years in the legislature and was the chair of the elections committee, and also 4 years as Secretary of the State. And we are delighted that Secretary Thomas and her deputy, Jennifer Barahona, are important members of the task force. But you're right. We have seen, some declines, but not very much progress. I mean, in the states where we have tried to do things like same-day voter registration, which Connecticut adopted a while ago, and now I think we've made some improvements with early voting and with the ability to cast ballots by mail without needing an excuse. These things have moved the needle, but not very much. You know what I mean? I think we are still at, if 60% is our high water mark for a presidential election, and we're down around 50% or even lower for state elections. And if you look at municipal elections, whether it's in Fairfield County or Hartford County, they're really low. So I think I wouldn't call it a crisis, but I think this is something that we really need to pay attention to. We shouldn't settle. The state of Connecticut should not settle for participation rates that are far lower than they could be. So I'm encouraged that the task force seems to be taking this on head on, and we're going to try to make some bold but also thoughtful and grounded recommendations to the legislature next year.
1: And again, we're talking to Miles Rapoport, who is not only the executive director at 100% Democracy, but has become the co-chair of this new state task force. And again, it's an ambitious goal. And as Miles said, I thought very accurately, in no perfect world will we ever see 100% of anything. However, we could certainly do a lot better than, if I can remember the Secretary of the State's numbers correctly, Miles, and I'm probably off by a little bit, but even during a presidential election year, I think Connecticut gets to maybe 30% voter turnout, something like that. Not even close to 50%. I mean, I know it's very low.
0: Right. No. Actually, the presidential years are usually the highest. We got up to 70% in 2020, and then it went down to 67% in 2024. But the local elections? No. That's the presidential elections. Local elections, you're absolutely right. This is, we're down in the 30 to 40% range and sometimes lower than that.
1: Okay, that's right. Yeah, so the local elections is where you see that 30% or lower. Okay, but for presidential, we do have, not that I'm really touting that, and to be honest, it actually frustrates me so much because I think it speaks to the next part of this conversation, which is the misconception people have about roles in government, which is why I also am really encouraged by this state task force, because I think part of it is educating people and helping them to understand that while that's great that we're turning out, maybe 3/4 of the voters who can turn out to vote are turning up for a presidential election. What they don't realize is I would argue the local and state elections are much more valuable and actually have a direct impact on you on a daily basis more than a presidential election ever would. And so I kind of want to talk about that part of this story when we come back after traffic and weather. Don't go anywhere. 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
2: WICC Smart MLS Right Now Traffic.
3: There's an accident southbound on 95 by exit 48 causing delays. Then there's southbound delays from exit 30 down to exit 4. 91 slows southbound heading into 95. Route 8 has southbound delays heading into the Merritt Parkway. Southbound delays heading into 95. The Merritt Parkway is slow northbound by Route 8. Southbound delays from exit 34 down to exit 6. 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I'm John Lynch with Fairfield County Traffic every 10 minutes on WICC.
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4: After a frosty start, a sunny sky through this afternoon in the mid-60s. Mainly clear and not as cool this evening and overnight in the mid-50s. Tomorrow, sunny and warmer in the low-70s. I'm meteorologist Paul Piorek on WICC.
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1: We are chatting with Miles Rappaport, who is the co-chair of this new state task force, with the goal of, I would say, really seeing our voter participation go up substantially. Of course, we say the goal is 100% voter participation by the year 2030. We'd love to just see a massive jump, right, Miles? I think we can agree that it would just be better to see more than 50% of our voters showing up, or even just to mirror the type of showing up we see for a presidential election year, for a gubernatorial, dare I say, even just a local election year. I mean, that would be great.
0: Yes, that would be great. And that is our goal, to be as bold but also realistic as we can be.
1: So I want to talk about something, Miles, that relates to what I just said, which is that we see people show up, and I get it to some extent, the amount of money for a presidential election that goes into advertisements. We are inundated. They are arguably, whoever is in charge in the White House, they are arguably one of the most seen politicians during their time, publicly, on the news, in advertisements, on social media, what have you. So I get it. I do understand people showing up, but I think the thing that makes me want to bash my head constantly is this misunderstanding, truly this misconception, that the president is sort of like end all. Like, even the understanding of how laws are passed in Washington, I don't even want to go there. I want to talk about what is happening here in Connecticut and the amount of times that it actually comes down to your state reps, your state senators, your governor, dare I say, in your municipalities, it comes down to your board of education, your board of aldermen, your city council. And yet, that is not what most people realize.
0: Right. There's no question that in our politics generally, the power of money is very, very far exaggerated. Campaigns, as you said, and the presidentials can, we're looking at $3 to $4 billion being spent in the presidential and senatorial and races this year. It's not that much in Connecticut. Actually, Connecticut has one of the best campaign finance laws in the country, where if you're running for the state legislature or constitutional office or governor, you know, you raise a certain amount of money, a threshold amount of money in small contributions, and then you get a grant from the state. And what that means is that candidates don't have to spend all their time dialing for dollars, which is a familiar phrase to everyone. I can go out and meet voters. So I think Connecticut, this is one area where Connecticut is actually ahead of other states in the country. And I'm very proud of that. It took some doing, but it was a very good law that was passed about 20 years ago.
1: Which I do appreciate that, certainly. I also do find, Miles, that part of the issue, and I've talked to Stephanie Thomas about this more times than I can count, is the importance Sure. of voter education, which I am so for. And I know that she's advocated for more investment. I know that her team in the last couple of years, they've really created, I think, more platforms and ways to educate the public for free and to help them to understand. I also think, though, and I don't know if this falls on parties, I don't know if this falls on candidates, but I've also found that, and maybe it's just, it could just be me, that's perfectly fine, maybe it's me or the platform or what have you, but I find that we have lost this need to also really inform the public about what they do and what they stand for. I feel like from a news standpoint, I've been in this for 17 years, you know, partially in television, partially in radio. But professionally, I have found that it's two things. One, I think we're losing local journalism. So we're not able to really highlight local races the way that we used to 20 years ago. But the other part of it is the willingness from candidates. You know, I have found just in this own platform, how helpful it is for our listeners to hear from candidates from both sides of the aisle in a specific race and really hone in on what they can do in that role if they're elected. And yet the pushback I get, and I get it from both sides, by the way, depending on the race, I will sometimes get it from Republicans, I'll sometimes get it from Democrats, sometimes both. This lack of, well, I don't need to show up, or I don't need to do that forum, or I don't need to do a debate. I think it's a real disservice, honestly. And I'm wondering from your professional standpoint, how much of that falls on the candidate making that decision? I understand you can't be on every news platform, but I do find more and more that we're getting away from really talking about the issues and what you stand for versus we'll just let the party do the talking. You know, like if I'm
0: right,
1: I'm finding that more and more, and it's frustrating for me, but I imagine it's frustrating for listeners, because how can you feel confident and knowledgeable going to the polls if you don't even know who's running and what they stand for?
0: Right. Well, listen, the information, we all know that the information environment that we're in has dramatically shifted over the last number of years. You know, there's so many different ways that people can get information and misinformation. These days. So I think it's especially important. I agree with you 100%, you know, for candidates and for elected officials to, you know, make their voices heard, be the trusted messengers that people need to explain what's happening in government. I know Secretary Thomas is a champion of all this, but I think elections need to be better funded. I think the administration needs to improve, and I think we need to make sure that people can get out when and how to vote, how to get good information, how to go to the Secretary of the State's website and make sure that you understand things. But and I do think it is absolutely incumbent on candidates to speak in their own voice, take advantage of opportunities like your show to say what they stand for, because otherwise people are getting, you know, all kinds of TikTok and Instagram and AI is only going to magnify the problem. We need to try to put some limits on the misinformation, but mainly get out the good information, whether it's from candidates or officials or from election officials themselves.
1: Yeah, and again, I don't know if that's, you know, necessarily going to come from a law per se or from your task force, but I do think it's a collective effort. And I will say, when I hear from listeners who don't go out to vote in local elections, part of it is they feel like they don't feel like they know the candidates well enough. They don't know exactly what they even do. And they honestly feel really, I would say, discouraged. You know, when you look at the political climate right now, no matter which side of the aisle, and to be clear, Miles, I know you and I have never met, but I'm an unaffiliated voter, always have been, always will be. I go by what you're bringing to the table, and if it logically makes sense, I could care less if you have a D or an R next to your name. That's how I've always lived, and I feel that way professionally and personally. But I think in the political climate we are, have been in, really for the last 10 or so years, we're really going by that D or that R and not by what they're bringing to the table. I think we've kind of let logics, like logistics, go out the window a little bit. And so it's making people feel like, what's the point? Like, what is the point of showing up, especially if we feel like whatever role you're in, depending on the letter next to your name, that's how you're going to feel. And that may not even fall under their jurisdiction. You know what I mean? Like, we could say, oh, like, these people stand for this. Right. But they actually have nothing to do with that, nor can they do anything about that. That's just a letter next to their name. And I just think in some regard, we are getting away from, again, I think the understanding of why showing up matters, but also knowing who you're voting for and what they stand for and the role that they play in government. And I think that's a collective effort, not just educating the voters, but also I think candidates should also recognize their role in impacting that in a better way.
0: You know, I think there are two issues here. One is that you're right. Many, many people are discouraged in the sense that they don't really feel like the government at whatever levels, federal, state, even municipal, you know, are listening to them, that their voice doesn't matter. And it's not equal. If you look at the turnout figures more closely, you know, people that are higher income, higher education levels, older, you know, vote at much higher percentages, and people who are younger or less educated or with lower incomes, they vote at fewer numbers and they get responded to less by government. So one of the things that I really like about the idea of really significantly boosting turnout is that if the turnout goes up for everyone, I think everyone will be feel more represented and see more responsiveness for the government. And I think that's really important. And it's also the case that, it's also in our civic culture. And again, this is where Secretary Thomas has been a real champion. But it's, you know, elections are one day out of the year or three or four days out of the year, but people can practice democracy all the time. Whether it's in civic education in schools or civic participation activities in their community. And the more people are active and involved and the culture is one of participation, I think the more people will vote as well. So I think these two things are intertwined. I'm in favor of legislating what we can legislate to encourage people to vote, to make it simpler, to lower barriers, to give people more options, even potentially to require them to do so. But I also think that we need to have people that are actively involved in their communities, and that will translate into better voting as well.
1: Well, I am very excited to see the recommendations and the work that's going to be done and is already underway by this state task force, again, to up our voter participation. Co-chair of that task force, Miles Rapoport, I want to thank you so much for giving us the time, and I can guarantee you this is not the last time we will chat here on WICC. Thank you so much for your time. Again, they have to have those recommendations delivered by February, so we will continue to keep track of the progress that they make and let you know what happens next. You're listening to Melissa in the Morning. We're going to be right back.
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3: There's an accident on the southbound side of 95 near 48 causing delays. There's northbound delays heading to the area 2. More southbound delays from exit 32 down to exit 5. Route 8 is heavy southbound heading into the Merritt Parkway. More southbound delays heading into 95. The Merritt Parkway has northbound delays by Route 8. Southbound delays from Route 8 down past Route 7. Metro North is on or close. I'm John Lynch with Fairfield County Traffic every 10 minutes on WICC.
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4: After a frosty start, a sunny sky through this afternoon in the mid-60s, mainly clear and not as cool this evening and overnight in the mid-50s. Tomorrow, sunny and warmer in the low-70s. I'm meteorologist Paul Piorek on WICC.
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6: Sherry Preston. Today marks 3 years since the Hamas attack on Israel that killed more than 1,200 people and left hundreds of others hostages of the terror group. ABC's James Longman is at the site of the Nova Music Festival, which has now been turned into a memorial.
7: Protests planned across this country today. Convoys of cars and buses are on their way here to the Nova Field right now to make their voices heard. And there's anger because there have been multiple reports in recent weeks by Israeli journalists and others about the warnings Benjamin Netanyahu is alleged to have either missed or ignored. One claimed that the UAE warned the Prime Minister a week and a half before it happened, but those warnings were not passed on.
6: Israel's retaliatory strikes have left more than 74,000 Palestinians dead and most of Gaza reduced to rubble. President Trump will speak with Russian President Vladimir Putin today about the death of a 28-year-old scientist who worked at a Siberian lab studying pneumonic plague, who died of what Russia says was pneumonia. Here's ABC's Elizabeth Schulze.
8: The death of researcher Daria Shapilova last Friday has fueled speculation Russia could be modifying pathogens in the lab. Videos shared by local channels in Russia and circulating online appear to show at least one person in a hazmat suit in the region. It's not clear when the videos were recorded. Other videos suggest life largely going on as normal.
6: ABC's Elizabeth Schulze. Around 200 people are being monitored for symptoms. Krista Pike, the woman who survived her own execution in Tennessee last week, is now out of a coma and speaking. And so are her lawyers, says ABC's Jim Ryan.
9: Attorneys for the 50-year-old are due in court today to push for details about what went wrong during last week's attempt to execute their client. Krista Pike was to be put to death for the brutal 1995 killing of a classmate, but something went wrong during injection of the drugs that were meant to end her life, leaving her unconscious and on a ventilator until now.
6: In Texas, a date and method have been set for the Fort Hood shooter. It'll be December 3rd by a firing squad. You're listening to ABC News.
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6: New details coming to light about the alleged gang rape on the campus of Cornell. ABC's Aaron Katursky.
12: Weeks after Jane Doe reported her alleged 2024 fraternity house assault, videos obtained by ABC News show Chi-Phi members who were in the house that night but not involved in the group sex telling Cornell University police they heard it was all consensual.
13: What people were saying was that there was like multiple consenting adults in this room. There was a consensual act that took place.
6: Protests across France this week, but what are they fighting about? The students demonstrating say it's over the lack of resources at French schools. Here's ABC's Tom-Sophie Burridge in France.
14: The government's in a bit of a bind on this, the French government, because France has a growing public debt problem. It's now paying more to service its debt than the countries we used to think of being the more kind of crisis-ridden debt countries in Europe, like Greece and Italy. And there's no easy way out of this, because as we move towards that election next year, the political class here is hugely divided. There's no sense that the government can actually find a way of either cutting back public services and getting enough political support to get those changes through, or even raising taxes even more. And that is the sort of background to this.
6: Get ready to bundle up. 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
1: Three prediction market companies are pulling out of Connecticut after a state crackdown on what officials call illegal unlicensed gambling. Six others remain in discussions with state officials. Former Connecticut State Senator Dennis Bradley is facing new criminal charges in connection with an alleged absentee ballot violation. Bradley maintains his innocence in the case, but is due back in court on October 21st. A heads up following September's flash flooding. 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It will be open most days until October 21st, except Sundays and Columbus Day. 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
3: There's southbound delays on the Merritt Parkway from exit 34 down to exit 10. By exit 10, there's an accident causing delays. There's southbound delays on Route 8 heading into the Merritt Parkway. Southbound delays heading into 95. 91 is slow southbound heading into 95. 95 has delays both ways at exit 44. Then it slows southbound from exit 28 down to exit 5. Metro North is on or close. I'm John Lynch with Fairfield County Traffic every 10 minutes on WICC.
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4: A frost advisory in effect inland through mid-morning, sunny through this afternoon and milder in the mid-60s with a breeze shifting out of the southwest. Mainly clear and not as cool this evening and overnight in the mid-50s. Tomorrow is sunny and warmer in the low-70s. I'm meteorologist Paul Piorek on WICC.
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1: We want to welcome in studio Anthony Santella, who is the chair for health sciences and the director for the public health doctoral program at Fairfield University. Anthony, welcome to the show.
19: How are you? Thanks for having me.
1: I am very excited to have you here and kind of talk about maybe some of the current health news, if you will, that ties very nicely into what you guys offer at Fairfield U.
19: Sure. So public health is everywhere.
1: Yep.
19: And as I'm biased because I'm a public health professional, but public health is everything and everything is public health.
1: Mm.
19: And most people don't really know what it is because they don't see it. They don't feel it. And they sometimes think they don't experience it. But I will promise you, I'm not a betting person, but if I was, I would make a big bet that every single person in this building who's listening to your show has some experience with the public health system.
1: Mm.
19: Everyone knows what a physician is, a nurse, dentists. Some people even have experience with other kinds of health professionals, like speech therapists or occupational therapists or physician assistants, nurse practitioners. But when you ask someone, what's a public health professional, then I start getting like these weird looks like, oh, yeah.
1: That. Like the one I gave you when I said, wait, so what is your, what do you mean the public like health doctoral program? Yeah. Yeah, I get that.
19: So that's our fair. Job is to keep communities healthy. Simple. All those other professions that I just listed, all of that is a one-on-one relationship. You see your doctor, your physician, your nurse practitioner, your podiatrist, your dentist, right? One-on-one.
1: For a need that you have.
19: A need that you have.
1: Sure.
19: Or that they think you may have, even if you don't recognize it, because sometimes where people don't have symptoms of things.
1: Sure.
19: But in our case, we worry about an entire community. So for example, I do work with people who are experiencing homelessness or youth or people who have HIV. Those are communities of people, populations of people. And our job is to do programs and policies and interventions to ensure that they have their best chance of being their healthiest self. So ultimately, what we're doing is ensuring that everyone, and I mean everyone, has a fair and just opportunity to achieve their full health potential. And that's really hard. And so most people don't appreciate it because if we do our job well,
1: you never know it.
19: You never know it.
1: That's true.
19: Yeah.
1: I kind of love that, Anthony.
19: Yeah.
1: Because I have to be honest, I've definitely spoken to public health departments or officials who work in that sector. And you're very right. It's very different than a hospital or a primary care doctor office, things like that. But it is true when you pull back the lens, the huge difference is you're right. It's not kind of this one-on-one, if you will. You're really talking about a whole population. How do you manage that from a public health standpoint? How do you do that?
19: It's tough.
1: Yeah.
19: Because what happens is, and we saw this with COVID, that people generally underappreciate and underrecognize our profession because they're never thinking about it. And so when COVID happened, right, then all eyes were on public health. And why aren't you going fast enough? Why is the science changing? Why are you telling me something on Monday and then changing your mind on Thursday? Right? That's public health. We are a science-based profession. We are prevention-oriented and policy oriented. And most people think of their local health department. In Connecticut, there's something like 77 health departments and health districts. Sometimes smaller towns kind of group together to be a district over having their own individual health department or the state health department, which is based out of Hartford. So our job is challenging because the community and society as a whole under-recognize it, under-appreciate it. And sometimes our governments are the same way. And so we've seen shifts in money away from things like public health, more to things like defense and other things that, you know, as different federal administrations come to office, they have different priorities. We're fortunate in the state of Connecticut that regardless who's in charge and who's in Hartford, they do right by us. And so Connecticut is a pretty healthy state across many different indicators. But public health is always popping up. So if you think about just more recent, outside of COVID, you think about like measles outbreak.
1: Yeah.
19: It's on the news. I saw it this morning before I came here, right? The reason why we're talking about measles outbreak is because there have been changes to the way vaccination schedules have been endorsed by certain professional organizations. So some people place less value in vaccinations, which means you're going to see a rise in infectious diseases like measles, which is one of the most infectious diseases we have. Or earlier this year, we saw on the news every day, all day, about the lettuce recall.
1: Yeah,
19: right?
1: Sure.
19: Were getting
1: sick. Of course,
19: sick,
1: yep.
19: Right? So food safety is a large part of public health. Public health doesn't always fit nicely in a local health department or in a state health department.
1: Mm.
19: Sometimes you're talking about Department of Agriculture, or Department of Environmental Affairs or agency. So it's everywhere.
1: Mm.
19: And that's both a blessing and a curse.
1: Yeah, I would imagine. No, so yeah. Here's my question, Anthony, because I think this is so fascinating. If there is such a, I'm not even going to say misunderstanding, but as you mentioned, sort of, underscoring or not even knowing the role of public health, how do you attract people to the industry?
19: Yeah.
1: How do you attract people to be students in a program like this or even to want to get into a job like this if the average person doesn't even realize what public health is?
19: That's the million-dollar question that as an academic and a academic leader at Fairfield that I'm always thinking about because, right, especially at the undergraduate level, people like students are like, oh, I want to major in biology or psychology or communication, business, right? Things they know about and have been exposed to or hear a lot about. Public health can be a tough sell because we have, you know, there's the career trajectory is like 100 different jobs.
1: Right.
19: So there's not one thing that people can imagine. Usually it's because someone has had an experience. For example, they're part of a community that's marginalized, underrepresented, and vulnerable in some way. Or something has happened, either that has impacted them directly, their close network or family or friends, or just society in general. And that was kind of the pivotal moment that they started doing research and like, oh, wait, this is a profession. That happened to me. I was a biology major all throughout college. And then in my last semester, of course, right before I'm graduating, I take two electives. One's in community health and one's in health administration. And I was like, wait, this is a thing? I could have gotten a degree in this. Now, at the time in the late 90s, this wasn't a major anywhere for undergrads. But so it's usually something. So like during COVID, we saw people reevaluating, right? I was a COVID statistic. I left my job. I moved. Like I reevaluated my life. Like I was all those things.
1: Right.
19: But so usually there's some kind of moment. We're also, just as a profession nationally, trying to do a better job of thinking about the pipeline going into public health.
1: Sure.
19: So, you know, I'm not thinking about like the health class that someone's not paying attention to in high school or middle school, but being very intentional about exposing particularly high school students to the profession. And so there's lots of ways that we do that. We're also, Connecticut has done a really good job. The state has done a really good job of adding or funding associate's degree programs within the CT state system. So the more we can intentionally put it out there, I think the more we're going to reap the benefits of that as a, you know, as people who live in Connecticut.
1: So you're in an interesting spot, Anthony, because you mentioned that you, you know, come from an infectious disease background, but you also obviously serve at Fairfield University talking about public health and certainly having this doctorate program for students, which is amazing. How much of a focus, I'm trying to figure out how to ask this question, but it's just from, again, from a journalistic standpoint and the amount of times that I think I've talked to infectious disease doctors since COVID is more than I ever had in my career. But what I found was probably the most frustrating for them was that during COVID and even now, because of social media and just the amount of too much information, quite frankly, that we have, people kind of took on this position of, well, I'm an expert in this field. And yet, to your point, you know, those questions of, well, why was it this way on Monday, but it's changed on Thursday? How challenging has that been? And how have you adjusted the program to address handling what has now become very different? Maybe people don't realize they're diving into the public health realm, but they're certainly commenting on it and they think they're experts on it. How do you equip your students in this program to handle that? Because I think it's my understanding is that's gotten a whole lot harder for public health officials in really since COVID.
19: Yeah, that's also a very interesting and relevant question because, right, everyone became an expert.
1: Right.
19: And so for those of us that actually have studied public health and science and medicine and things like that, we're like, wait, I went to school for this long and now someone read like a Facebook post and is, you know, sending me hate emails or hate messages on social media, which did happen during the height of COVID.
1: I'm sorry.
19: Many times.
1: Yeah, I'm sure.
19: But so we think about a few things. One is just, how do we stop misinformation and disinformation from spreading? And so we train public health students, whether, you know, at Fairfield, we have a bachelor's degree, a master's degree, and a doctoral degree in public health. We're the only institution in Connecticut that has a bachelor's of science in public health, a master of public health, and a doctorate in public health. It's not a PhD. It's a practice doctorate for mid and senior career professionals. Wow. I'll get back to that in a moment. But so how we train them varies depending on where they are in their education. But thinking about how we use our science-backed information, evidence, to communicate with people, I'm not going to say dumb it down. You hear that phrase and it's not dumbing it down.
1: It's being effective.
19: It's using language that everyone can understand.
1: Yes.
19: And so even when I talk to my own family members and my own students, right, who may not have a background in something that I know a lot about, I'm not dumbing it down. It actually takes a better skill set to be able to break down a complex topic in a way that everyone can understand.
1: Yeah.
19: That's a large part of what public health professionals do, because again, they're worried about community health. So we think about combating misinformation, disinformation. We, from public, from our perspective in public health, we're always thinking about how do we introduce science and evidence and language that everyone can understand.
1: Mm.
19: And then also, and this became a case study example during COVID, is worrying about cognitive overload, like just dumping information on people.

0: we just started our doctoral program, doctoral public health program last fall of 25. These are folks who work in public health. They are not new to public health. And so they bring a background where I'm also learning from them. We call it kind of like a co-learning environment. Student learns from teacher. Teacher certainly learns from student, and students learn from each other.
1: That's
0: and
1: cool.
0: That kind of mix of learning is pretty unique at the doctoral level because everyone is an expert in their own right.
1: Mm.
0: It doesn't happen at the bachelor's level. It doesn't happen at the master's level
1: Makes
0: generally,
1: sense.
0: But it happens there. And so I just actually came back from Austin, Texas, where we bring all of our students together in one place, mm-hmm. regardless of which year in the program they're in. And we just came back from Austin, where we spent 3.5 days in 90 plus degree weather. So when your colleague asked me how I thought about the cool weather, I was like, this is great. So I just came from like,
1: you're like, I'll take a break. Yeah.
0: Yeah. And that kind of once a year community building is really powerful. And the students all left with, you know, smiles on their faces and, you know, new colleagues in the field that they had only really chatted with online, and now they got to spend some time with them. So it's pretty cool.
1: That is really cool. So if people want to learn more information, especially as you just mentioned, Anthony, this is something that is unique to Fairfield U, out of the whole state of Connecticut and all the other institutions, people can just go to the website and find more.
0: Yep. So fairfield.edu/DRPH, that's Doctor of Public Health. I'll just quickly point out maybe just some highlights. It's an online program. And it's asynchronous, so there's no live component. So we get students from different time zones. Actually, we have one student who actually lives in South Africa, which is
1: amazing.
0: Pretty cool.
1: Love that.
0: So the coursework is flexible for the working professional. Once a year, the students come together for this 4-day experience. The location of that residency rotates between here in Connecticut, Austin, Texas, where we have a satellite campus, and Washington, D.C.
1: Wow.
0: The Fairfield's commitment, I'm not saying that, this probably sounds like I'm saying this because I work there, but I do believe this, that the commitment to public health, there's very few disciplines, if you look at any university, where they have a bachelor's, master's, and doctoral program, there's a commitment to public health at Fairfield. We're accredited by our national, the only public health accrediting body, which is the Council on Education for Public Health. And we draw from the faculty within the university. Like I started off saying, public health is everything and everything is public health. So we have some people in nursing and communication and management because we embrace those disciplines and use their approaches in the work that we do.
1: Which is incredible. So again, make sure you check out Fairfield U and this really incredible, I think, opportunity to really lean in more when it comes to public health and finding opportunity in the workforce there as well. And Anthony, I want to thank you for the work that you do and for bringing it to Fairfield U and sharing it here on WICC. We appreciate it.
0: Thanks so much.
1: Take You're care. So welcome. We're going to be right back. You're listening to Melissa in the Morning.
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3: There's an accident southbound on the Merritt Parkway by exit 29. Another accident southbound by exit 10. Route 8 has an accident southbound by the Merritt Parkway. There's more southbound delays on Route 8 heading into 95. 95 has delays southbound at exit 44. And it slows southbound from exit 30 down to exit 5. Metro North is on or close. I'm John Lynch with Fairfield County Traffic every 10 minutes on WICC.
2: 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The voice of Connecticut. Miller Nissan of Fairfield. Weather update.
4: After a frosty start, a sunny sky through this afternoon in the mid-60s. Mainly clear and not as cool this evening and overnight in the mid-50s. Tomorrow, sunny and warmer in the low 70s. I'm meteorologist Paul Piorek on WICC.
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1: One day after record closing highs for the S&P and NASDAQ, we're seeing a pullback this morning, both abroad and here at home, as stocks are retreating on higher interest rates and higher oil prices. Houthi attacks on Saudi Arabian oil installations pushing oil prices up, and that in turn is pushing interest rates up because of the inflationary implications of that. We have Dow futures down more than 200 points, the S&P pulling back about a third of a percent, NASDAQ down about 0.7% as bond yields climb to 5.33%. Crossing that 5.3% barrier again for the first time in several days. Oil up a half dollar here, just under $90 a barrel, above 101 in London. Gold prices and silver pulling back this morning as interest rates and the dollar firm up on this escalation of tensions in the region, even as oil is flowing out of the Strait of Hormuz in greater quantities and countries are taking steps to release more energy products from their strategic reserves. Waiting on the minutes from the Fed coming out later today.
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6: There's an accident southbound on the Merritt Parkway by exit 29. Another accident southbound by exit 10. Route 8 has an accident southbound by the Merritt Parkway. There's more southbound delays on Route 8 heading into 95. 95 has delays southbound at exit 44, and it slows southbound from exit 30 down to exit 5. Metro North is on or close. I'm John Lynch with Fairfield County Traffic every 10 minutes on WICC.
0: 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Miller Nissan of Fairfield. Weather update.
7: A frost advisory in effect inland through mid-morning. Sunny through this afternoon and milder in the mid-60s with a breeze shifting out of the southwest. Mainly clear and not as cool this evening and overnight in the mid-50s. Tomorrow is sunny and warmer in the low-70s. I'm meteorologist Paul Piorek on WICC.
8: Connecticut has been hit with some serious storms lately. Recently, Fairfield County recovering from some massive flooding, rain falling in a matter of hours, some towns seeing more than 7 inches of rain. And while you may see the damage right away, some problems with your trees can be a lot harder to spot. Broken limbs, weakened branches, and storm stress can leave your trees vulnerable long after the wind and rain go away. That's why my friends K&J Tree Service can be really helpful this fall. Right now, K&J is offering a free tree health assessment. 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
8: Former Connecticut State Senator Dennis Bradley is facing new criminal charges this morning in connection with an alleged absentee ballot violation in Bridgeport. Investigators say Bradley opened a woman's ballot and instructed her to change her vote to his brother Mark in August's Democratic primary. Bradley maintains his innocence and is due in court on October 21st. Fairfield University has agreed to pay $1.1 million to a former Fairfield Prep student who alleges he was sexually abused by a teacher more than 20 years ago. The alleged abuse occurred between 2001 and 2005, beginning when the student was 15. The accused teacher is not listed as a staff member on the school's website. A police report was initially filed, but no civil lawsuit has been filed. 12 people in Connecticut have lost their lives to domestic violence so far this year, according to advocates. The deaths are prompting renewed calls for greater awareness and resources for victims and survivors. October is Domestic Violence Awareness Month, and the Center for Family Justice here in Fairfield County will be hosting its annual vigil on October 20th at noon at Seaside Park in Bridgeport to honor those we have lost in the state to domestic violence. Eastern Connecticut State University is investigating alleged irregularities involving donor-restricted funds at its foundation. The university says challenges were identified in 2022, and an external financial review was planned for this year. But that audit was reportedly delayed amid turmoil at the Connecticut State Colleges and Universities system. CSEU now says it will hire an independent firm for a comprehensive forensic audit. Meanwhile, speaking of CSEU, the former chancellor, Terrence Chang, is now facing questions over advice he's giving to students on TikTok, particularly about artificial intelligence. Chang, who is now a professor at Western, criticized students for using AI on assignments. As we reported, the WFSB I team earlier this year reported more than 95% of a state report that Chang produced for CSEU was AI generated. Chang did disclose he used AI for that report, but he's not responded to any media requests for comment in regards to criticizing students now for using AI for their schoolwork. Three prediction market companies are pulling out of Connecticut after a state crackdown on what officials call illegal, unlicensed gambling. ProfitX, Gemini, and Webull have stopped offering services here. The state had issued cease and desist orders to nine companies, saying prediction markets violate Connecticut betting laws. Six others remain in discussions with state officials. Westport could soon see 18 new affordable homes for families with school-aged children. A proposal for 96 Campo Road North calls for nine duplexes with rents aimed at households earning 60 or 80% of the area median income. The project still needs approval from the town. Westport currently has affordable housing equal to about 4.2% of its housing stock. A heads up following September's flash flooding. If you live in Fairfield, New Haven, or Litchfield counties, homeowners, renters, businesses, and nonprofits can now apply for a low-interest SBA loan. Homeowners could qualify for up to $500,000 for repairs, While businesses can get up to $2 million, the deadline for physical damage applications is December 1st. Starting today, a temporary in-person SBA disaster loan outreach center is open at the Margaret E. Morton Government Center on Broad Street in Bridgeport. It will be open most days until October 21st, except Sundays and Columbus Day. 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It will be open again on October 9th, 20th, and 21st. 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We're going to be right back. 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
6: There's an accident southbound on the Merritt Parkway by exit 29. Another accident southbound by exit 10. Route 8 has an accident southbound by the Merritt Parkway. There's more southbound delays on Route 8 heading into 95. 95 has delays southbound at exit 44, and it slows southbound from exit 30 down to exit 5. Metro North is on or close. I'm John Lynch with Fairfield County Traffic every 10 minutes on WICC.
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7: After a frosty start, a sunny sky through this afternoon in the mid-60s, mainly clear and not as cool this evening and overnight in the mid-50s. Tomorrow, sunny and warmer in the low-70s. I'm meteorologist Paul Piorek on WICC.
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8: So I may not be a pumpkin spice latte girl. I know a lot of people are. But definitely this is the time of year where the sugary drinks are on full display. In fact, I had a apple chider yesterday. It's one of my favorite drinks that only comes out during the fall at one of our local bakeries here. Shout out to Scratch Baking here in Milford. But I know as soon as I took that first sip, I thought, oh boy, I know this is the time of year where we get probably the best drinks from wherever your favorite coffee shop or bakery is. But you gotta know that those calories do add up. Just because it's liquid doesn't mean it goes right through you. Joining us now, our wellness coach, Amy Linus, is here. And let's start with that misconception, Amy. The idea that it's a drink. How much could I really gain? Really? Truly?
19: Oh, you'd be so surprised. Oh my gosh, Melissa. As we both know, yes, they taste so good because they have so many things added to them to make them taste so good. And those calories climb like crazy. So, I mean, you could be drinking like 400 to 500 calories first thing in the morning. And that's without eating anything. So I know nobody's just getting coffee first thing. Most people are grabbing something else to go with it. So yeah, I just wanted to like hone in on some ways to kind of lighten those calories up a bit, but still be able to enjoy fall, y'all.
8: Fall. Yeah, exactly. I mean, it's the time of the year. And like I said, I am not a coffee drinker, but I absolutely love really this stretch from honestly the fall into the winter, because I get to hone in on the apple ciders and the hot chocolates. And again, a lot of the sugary drinks. Even I got to be honest there, you know, some of these coffee shops have really gotten very, I think, creative. I know, you know, Starbucks has kind of their refreshers, but even Dunk's over the summertime, they have like a new lemonade line. And I find myself, it's funny, Amy, but I have found myself kind of having more of those drinks. And in my mind, I think it's just a lemonade. Who cares? But man, when you have two or three large lemonades from Dunkin' with whatever in the world they've got going in there, all of a sudden I'm like, oh man, I feel like I'm bloated. Or oh man, where did those 2 pounds come from? And I think you know, like I know I'm not overindulging with food, but there is that misconception. In fact, yesterday when I got the apple cider, as I mentioned, and that drink is so good. Let me be very clear. Amy and I are not trying to keep you from getting your drinks. In fact, we're trying to help you continue to enjoy them, just, you know, either scale back or figure out when you can have them. But it was funny because I went and got a chocolate chip cookie for Chase after school. And he goes, well, what did you get, Mom? And I go, oh, nothing. And he goes, is that drink nothing? And I go, well, I didn't get a treat. I said to him, I go, well, I didn't get a treat like you did. And he goes, oh, okay. So there's no calories in your drink. And I thought, oh my gosh, why are you calling me out? But it's so true. We think of the treat, but not the drink. It's so funny. Mm-hmm. It's true.
19: Yeah. My daughter is pumpkin spice everything.
8: Is she?
19: And she loves her lattes and her, and I'm like, listen, and she's all about the GMT. So I said, yeah, absolutely enjoy them. But you know, just use non-fat milk instead of like your regular milk, and skip the whip, ask for 2 pumps instead of 4. She's pretty good about that. She doesn't like it like overly sweet. So that's kind of how she keeps herself in check, and she'll treat herself like once or twice a week, which I'm glad she does. But at the same time, yeah, those calories really do add up. And that is so funny he called you out that way.
8: He totally did. And I honestly, this is one of the things I do love about, you know, our children is that, you know, they came from us, right? So they're bold and they advocate and that's great. You know, listen, if you're going to, you know, if you're going to tell me something, then I'm going to tell it back to you. And I do. But it was interesting because that conversation happened and then you and I had connected maybe an hour later and you brought up the sugary drinks. And I thought, all right, well, that's a sign from God that we clearly need to talk about this. And it's, you know, and I do try to pride myself on saying, hey, you know, I like to learn as well and kind of get those reminders as well. Give me an idea though, Amy, because one of the, I'd say, misconceptions we have is that in recent years, they've started to add, which I don't always love, but I think this is necessary right now as we talk about it. They now have started to add the calories for these drinks. And you know, not to say that that should be the dictator, but I do think it's very telling if you have the mindset of it's just one coffee or it's just one apple cider. What's the big deal? I mean, give kind of a range or just some examples of some of the calorie counts for these popular drinks on the fall menus.
19: Yeah. So we were just talking about the pumpkin spice latte that my daughter loves. That's almost 400 calories.
8: That's almost 400 calories?
19: Yeah.
8: Holy cow.
19: Yeah.
8: Wow.
19: But again, like I said, if you use nonfat milk, you skip the whip and you ask for 2 pumps instead of 4, then you're cutting it down by 200 to 220 calories.
8: Wow. That's so you're cutting it in half. That's a big deal.
19: Yep. Yeah. Yeah. If they make it the way that it's supposed to be on the menu, it's loaded. And then you have, because like I said, it's pumpkin everything right now. So we'll just go through the pumpkin stuff. Like, so an iced pumpkin cream chai, that's 440 calories.
8: Holy cow. Oh my gosh, I could have a cheeseburger for 440 calories.
19: Yeah.
8: And I love me a good cheeseburger. Wow.
19: Me too. I'm with you, Melissa. I'm really not a big pumpkin spice person either, or coffee person. So I'd be all about the cheeseburger myself.
8: Thank you. Thank you so much.
19: Yeah.
8: Although I was going to say, I do see on here the apple crisp oat milk macchiato.
19: Yep. 300 to 320 calories. And again, like ask for the 2 pumps of apple, you know, brown cider sugar instead of and skip the caramel drizzle they do on top. That's loaded with sugar. So that would cut it down by like 200. It's crazy. Like you don't think. I mean, exactly like you said, because it's liquid. I remember a funny story for you guys. I had a client years ago and she's like, I'm logging all of my food. I don't understand. I said, but I'm asking you to log everything you're taking in. Well, we were having about a 500 calorie drink every morning and every afternoon. I'm like, whoa.
8: There it is. That is, but you know what? Even like pause for a second there, Amy, if you were to go back to, you said the iced pumpkin cream chai. And again, No one's saying that you should not enjoy these fall drinks. There's a reason they're on the menu. There's a reason they're so good, and there's a reason we wait for them all year. Yeah, and we're gonna get to that in 1 second. But if you had one in the morning and you then had another one in the afternoon, that is 900 calories for two drinks. Like that is mind blowing. But I got to be honest, Amy, I'm not thinking that. I'm not thinking that when you're having drinks. I'm thinking, okay, maybe it's like 100, maybe 150, which even there, it's like, oh man, how do you justify it? But it's but almost 500 calories per drink.
19: Yeah,
8: that's crazy.
19: Yeah, wild. I know. It's like, whoa, when it's written out for you. And I think that's another reason it's on the menu now, too. Mm-hmm. So you can kind of be aware of it, not to make you shamed or feel bad, but so that you're aware. So to, you know, obviously have something. I usually, my rule of thumb is, have it once a week, full throttle, like whether that's Mondays getting you motivated for the week or Fridays because you're excited for the weekend, do it on a Friday or a Monday to give yourself some kind of a little reprieve.
8: That's your
19: but
8: sweet
19: not
8: treat.
19: Every single day. Mm-hmm. Yep. Yep. Mm-hmm. Mm-hmm.
8: Yeah. Now, what if you feel, because here's the thing, as I mentioned, I'll go back to my bakery story at the beginning. They literally only serve this drink, and Eric will correct me, I think they only serve it maybe 8-10 weeks. It's really not very long. It's
19: seasonal.
8: Really is seasonal. Then when it's gone, it's gone. So, Amy Linus, oh my Lord, it is so good. So what would you say are some common things that we could do to, if you are somebody who thinks, hey, once a week is not going to cut it for me. Mm-hmm. Maybe I want it two or three times, or maybe I want it once during the work week and then again on the weekends. What are just some common things we could do to bring down the calorie count on these
19: right.
8: fall drinks?
19: Easy enough. So easy swaps for any like fall drink. Skip the whip. I like that. Skip the whip. That's going to be about 80 calories. And then most of those drinks now, to make them look extra pretty and taste extra good, have that little drizzle, the caramel drizzle we were talking about earlier. Mm-hmm. That's about 30 to 50 calories right there. And then order a small instead of a large. And cut the pumps in half, since each pump is about 20 to 25 calories. You know, that syrup alone can add up. So like cut that down a little bit by half. And then also this one I used to do all the time when I was kind of into drinking coffee. I really never have been. But when I would have my stuff would be to add the spice toppings, like the pumpkin spice or the cinnamon or the, you know, free flavor instead of the syrups, like the vanilla spice. It's a powder and the chocolate, that kind of a thing, instead of all that syrup and all that sugar.
8: Yeah, there's just some little things. And I know that you said, you know, swapping out the type of milk you mm-hmm. use, for example.
19: Oh, yeah. Non-fat milk, almond milk. Yeah. For the whole milk, of course.
8: Yeah. Yep. Yeah. There's just little things that you could certainly still enjoy your drinks frequently during the season, but, you know, make them a little healthier. Or like you said, Amy, it's discipline, right? It's okay. I'm going to have that one drink. Uh-huh. Once a week, and that's okay. And that's okay.
19: Yeah, because some people are just like, I need it full throttle, and I want the large, and I don't want to skimp on anything, so give it to me straight. So, okay, that's fine too. But yeah, obviously, once a week there, or, you know, twice a week rather than every single day, because that can definitely add up.
8: Yeah. Well, and you mentioned something really important, Amy, which is when you are doing, if you are logging your food, for example, or you're trying to lose weight, that is a very effective way just to kind of be accountable, making sure you add the drinks to that, because that is usually not something that people will add. It's true.
19: Nope.
8: Yeah.
19: Mm-mm. Very
8: good
19: true.
8: Stuff.
19: So,
8: good stuff. Mm-hmm. Amy Linus, if people want to reach out to you and have more fall-like questions, where can they reach you?
19: You guys can find me online. My name is spelled AmyLlinas. I'm on Facebook, Instagram, YouTube. You guys can also email me, amylinas@gmail.com. Happy to answer any questions you guys might have.
8: Thank you, Amy. Always appreciate you, and happy fall. And we'll continue with probably fall-like stories the next time you come back on. I'm sure of that.
19: Sounds great, Melissa. Enjoy your day.
8: Thank you so much.
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6: There's road work on the Merritt Parkway southbound from exit 37 to exit 36. Then there's more road work on the Merritt Parkway southbound from exit 17 down to exit 10. On 95, there's road work going on the northbound side from exit 30 to exit 40. Metro North is on or close. I'm John Lynch with Fairfield County Traffic every 10 minutes on WICC.
0: 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Miller Nissan of Fairfield, weather update.
7: A frost advisory in effect inland through mid-morning. Sunny through this afternoon and milder in the mid-60s with a breeze shifting out of the southwest. Mainly clear and not as cool this evening and overnight in the mid-50s. Tomorrow is sunny and warmer in the low 70s. I'm meteorologist Paul Piorek on WICC.
8: Most people want to spend their retirement years at home, but most seniors are not equipped to do it. In fact, according to AARP, 82% of adults ages 50 and up want to remain in their current homes as they age, but only about 10% of U.S. homes are considered aging ready. 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
0: It's Melissa in the morning.
8: I want to go over a couple of quick things. We have our next candidate conversation coming up on Friday, which I'm really excited about. As you know, State Senator Ryan Fazio is running as the Republican gubernatorial candidate and said that he would not be simultaneously running for reelection. He said when we had him on over the summertime, at that time, there was a primary election for the Democratic candidate for governor. And, Governor Lamont's opponent had said he was still going to run. Josh Elliott said he was still going to run for state rep. I don't want to say as a backup plan, but just, again, to make sure he still had a voice up in Hartford. And I had said to Senator Fazio, are you going to do the same thing? And he said, no. He said, I will not be running for reelection. I want to put everything into running for governor. And I don't want to have really any energy going elsewhere. I want to be authentic and I want to make sure that I'm putting everything into this race. So we knew there was an open seat in Stamford and the Greenwich area. And so we are really excited to be able to highlight that race in particular, because it's a big seat. Let's remember, Senator Ryan Fazio flipped that seat to Republican prior to it being held by a Democrat. And so now you have, this open seat for lower Fairfield County, which is a huge one. And so we have two, names that, to me, I don't know an awful lot about either of these candidates. And I'm really excited to hear what they're going to bring to the table from the Democratic side. We have Jill Oberlander, who's going to be here, and Jill Oberlander again for the Democratic Party, Joe Kelly for the Republican Party. And actually, you know what I also loved, and I don't know if we're allowed to share this, Eric, but I'm going to do it anyways. I love, again, kind of like what we saw last Friday when we were discussing the Senator District, the 14th District seat for Senator here in the Milford and Orange area. was just this, I think, mutual respect for each other. Yes, their politics are very different, but just the way that they treat each other is beautiful. At one point, Eric and I were kind of like laughing, not making fun at all, but just kind of like, wait, what reality are we in? The two of them were talking about carpooling. And I think one of them, I don't remember which candidate, but somebody said they had doctor's appointments or something after, but thank you for offering. But they were going to carpool up here because they're coming all the way from, again, the Greenwich Stamford area up to Milford to do this candidate conversation on Friday in the 8 o'clock hours. I just thought that was really wholesome and beautiful. Like, you guys are vying for the same position from very different political spectrums, and yet they can carpool if they, I mean, if one of them didn't have appointments, they were going to carpool together up here. So I love that story. Anyways, that's happening on Friday. The other thing I want to put on your radar is tomorrow is 1 month shy of WICC turning 100. I feel so strongly about you being part of our 100th celebration. I am not going to sit here and pretend like I have been here, obviously, the whole 100 years. I have been here for 8 beautiful years. November will be 8 years that I've been with this station. Prior to that, I had been an intern for WICC and WEBE 108 during my college years. I was actually working for the creative director when I was 19, 20, and 21 years old, which is how I knew people like Stormin Norman and Danny Lyons and at the time, Tony Reno and many others. This is something that, and by the way, I've been listening to WICC since I was 5 years old. Like many of you, I would sit there, 1995, I can remember jumping into my parents' bed at 6 o'clock, wondering if school was going to be canceled. So I have loved WICC and the many amazing, legendary people who have graced this station and have been able to connect with so many of you over the years. I want to do this celebration right, and I'm not going to pretend like I can do it by myself, because that's ridiculous, honestly. You are a huge part of the story. You are a huge part of why WICC is one of the oldest radio stations in the state, and has had such an incredible run for almost 100 years on November 8th. And so before we get there, I need to do a lot of work leading up to it. And I want you to be a part of that. So starting tomorrow, because I have to exit, obviously, the studio for the next show. Starting tomorrow, we will be 1 month out from the 100th anniversary. I'd love if you feel inclined to share what you love about WICC, why you've been listening for so many years, what's made it special. We'd love to have you be part of that broadcast. And we're doing pre-recorded quick phone calls with anybody between tomorrow and basically leading up to the week before our anniversary on November 8th. So starting tomorrow, I'll give you a quick reminder of that. Start to collect your thoughts, and we will start taking your calls tomorrow morning. In the 5 o'clock hour, if you would like to share words why you love WICC over the years, we would love to make you part of the broadcast celebration that we're doing later in November for our 100th birthday coming up. So just wanted to get that out there. Make sure you start collecting your thoughts. And again, start to think about if you want to be part of the show to call in starting tomorrow morning. I'll remind you, though, bright and early, 5 a.m. tomorrow when I'm back here in studio with you. I'm Melissa Sheketoff. Thank you so much for listening to WICC, the voice of Connecticut.
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3: From ABC News, I'm Sherry Preston. Protests taking place across Israel today, marking 7 years since the Hamas attacks that left close to 1,200 dead and hundreds of others taken hostage 3 years ago. The commemorations coming amid multiple reports that say Prime Minister Benjamin Netanyahu may have been warned by the UAE about the planned attack 2.5 weeks before it happened. Also, says ABC's James Longman in Israel,
4: the head of Egyptian intelligence came to Israel to warn about Hamas preparing something. There's also outrage about how long it took for security forces to respond. Now, Benjamin Netanyahu has called all this lies and a smear campaign. He's resisted calls for an inquiry, but the Fly Dubai incident is also fresh in people's minds. People are worried about security here, and he is up against it ahead of elections later this month.
3: A long list of questions surrounding the death of a researcher who was studying pneumonic plague at a lab in Siberia.
5: The World Health Organization saying Russian authorities claim she died from severe pneumonia, not plague. The WHO asking Russia for more information about the cause of the severe pneumonia. And media reports of a second employee with pneumonia of undetermined cause.
3: ABC's Elizabeth Schulze. More information coming to light about the woman at the center of the Cornell University gang rape allegations and what she said after it happened.
9: Jane Doe testified before a Cornell panel. According to a transcript of that testimony obtained by ABC News, Jane Doe was unequivocal. I was prostituted and I was held up like bait for a gaggle of men. She said, I remember a dark room with shadows of men in and out constantly, and I remember feeling like there was a joke and I was not in on it. She ended her testimony with a plea to her school. Please make it safer for those I love and the community at large. Remove those boys from campus.
3: ABC's Aaron Katursky. The Nobel Prize in Chemistry going to two scientists for their work with mirror images in molecules, a key to developing countless drugs. You're listening to ABC News.
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3: In Tennessee, court date today for Krista Pike's attorneys.
10: 1 week after her botched execution, her lawyer says Krista Pike is awake and speaking. She was scheduled to be put to death for a 1995 murder, but she survived 2 lethal injections. How that happened is now under investigation. Pike's attorney saying her recovery is medically unprecedented.
3: It's ABC's Hannah Batah. Her attorneys also want her death sentence tossed. A 10-year prison sentence also tossed for an Arizona man who shot and killed another man in a road rage incident. ABC's Jim Ryan says the reason is because of AI, which was used to recreate a victim's statement given by the victim who was killed.
11: This is the real Chris Pelkey.
26: Every problem we have, everything we go through, we got to do it with Jesus at our side.
11: Pelkey is dead, but was digitally resurrected to testify at the sentencing of his own killer.
26: I believe in forgiveness and in God who forgives. I always have, and I still do.
11: Having seen the video,
27: I love that AI.
11: Judge Todd Lang sentenced the shooter to the maximum, 10.5 years in prison. Now the Arizona Court of Appeals has ordered a new sentencing hearing, saying Lang was overly influenced by AI Chris Pelkey. Jim Ryan, ABC News.
3: Longtime Philadelphia Eagles offensive lineman Lane Johnson announcing he's stepping away from the game. The 36-year-old hinted this would be his last season, but says he's leaving now to focus on mental health. This is ABC News.
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6: 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Tommy James and the Shondells are coming to the Palace Stanford. 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Fairfield School Zone speed cameras issued more than 45,000 citations and about $2.6 million in fines during July and August, but violations dropped significantly in the second month. Over 26,000 violations were recorded in July, compared with about 19,000 in August. The cameras are operating at six school zone locations around town. The dollar figures represent fines issued, not necessarily money collected. And the City of Bridgeport and Hartford HealthCare's St. Vincent's Medical Center is launching an e-bike safety initiative. Mayor Joe Ganim says the plan is to stop accidents before they happen. City officials will be passing out high-quality helmets and resources on how to ride safely. The helmets will be passed out on Saturday from 2 p.m. to 4 p.m. at St. Vincent's. The helmets come with blinking red lights and a reflective sticker to ensure they're visible on the road. For the Voice of Connecticut, WICC, I'm John Kamal.
25: 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Weather update.
7: A sunny sky through this afternoon in the mid-60s. Mainly clear and not as cool this evening and overnight in the mid-50s. Tomorrow, sunny and warmer in the low 70s. I'm meteorologist Paul Piorek on WICC.
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12: Hola. Hola, bola. It's me. It's true. It's real. I'm here in the flesh. I'm alive. I'm alive. It's a Wednesday. Why am I on the air when I said I wasn't going to be on the air until November 4th? And the reason is because the reason I was taken off the air was because I am running in an election. I'm running for re-election as the probate judge for Westport and Weston. That's what I'm doing. It'll be my fifth election, and I'm running for re-election. The FCC, because I'm broadcasting to you as opposed to podcasting or things online, the FCC says that when you're running in an election and you have an opponent, you shouldn't be on the air, even if you don't say a word about your position or your office or trying to get people to vote for you. It's irrelevant. Simply the fact that you're behind a mic means that the opponent isn't getting equal time. So because of that, the station WICC, which is extremely compliant with all regulations, realized that. And so I was off the air for the 45-day period before the election. But it happens that over a week ago, my opponent withdrew from the race and will not be on the ballot. So it's just me. So because it's just me, I'm here with you. Unfortunately, because I thought that I was going to be off the air, my clerk staff scheduled all of my probate hearings in the mornings for the month of October, and they cannot be shifted. However, I always left Wednesdays, which is my traditional studio time, because as you know, if you really follow me, I did a podcast last week, and I was intending to speak to you via podcast once a week, which is my long-winded way of saying, hello, hello, I'm here, and I'm here on Wednesdays until after the election, and then I'll be back every day, okay? So I'm here on Wednesdays until the election, and then I'll be back every day, and I've been missing you. You can call me at 203-333-9422, and I appreciate that Ed has been doing the countdown on WICC, and that Melissa Sheketoff has been holding the whole station on her shoulders like Atlas for 5 hours in a row, 5 a.m. to 10 a.m. And boy, does she do a fantastic job. So Kevin Rennie is coming on today at 10:30. He is one of the most, I think he is one of our best reporters. But he isn't just a reporter. He's a reporter that writes a column called The Daily Ructions, which is probably one of the best reasons to subscribe to the Hartford Current if you're that kind of person, because he is an insider. He kind of knows everything about everybody that walks through Hartford. And he has been reporting very closely on the Diamantis case. Costa Diamantis, who infamously didn't show up and ran to Greece before his sentencing hearing with Judge Stephen Underhill. And Kevin Rennie has some very caustic things to say about this judge, this federal judge, who I believe Kevin Rennie will say he thinks has been way too lenient with Diamantis. But we'll hear him out about that. So we'll get a kind of a very close insider review of what's going on with Diamantis and his efforts to escape justice while he has his second passport in Greece as a Greek citizen. And at this point, I don't know whether or not efforts are underway, successful efforts are actually being underway to extradite him. I'm not sure where we are with that. But in any event, we're going to chat with that about Kevin Rennie, with Kevin Rennie. And at 11:30, we'll talk with Wayne Winston because of two stories in the news, particularly timely to our Not Just Black and White series. One is that President Trump in this past week has stood down on 57 old civil rights cases, which required desegregation of schools. And here in Connecticut, the sheriff case was Sheriff O'Neill was maybe the first of its kind, certainly one of the most litigated in Hartford about the desegregation of schools. The Trump administration is no longer pursuing those cases. We'll chat with Wayne Winston about that, as well as a rally in Danbury of white nationalists who, according to Dan Haar's report this morning in Hearst, are also being viewed as a bias incident. And we'll hear about that later. So we'll be chatting about that at 11:30. 203-333-9422. Some of the very big stories that you and I haven't had a chance to discuss together. I think maybe the biggest story that's on everyone's lips is this Cornell story, which I know Ed Oliveira has been speaking about quite a bit during this time slot on WICC. And I wanted to give you an opportunity to say what you think about it. And so many people are asking me what I think about it. So I'm going to catch us up on where we are with the facts before we talk about opinions. And I actually want to begin, Chris. I want to begin with the audio that we have from the president of Cornell himself with the background. In case you don't know what the story is about, the story is that the accusation is that seven different Cornell frat brothers, seven, gang raped a girl in 2024. Actually, I want to take that back. Seven men had sex with her. She admits to wanting to have consensual sex with two of them, but the other five she claims were non-consensual. And the details are increasingly fuzzy about even the first two because of the administration of ketamine. And I've read two accounts of this, one in which she said that she was willing to take it and another one in which she said it was administered to her. As the facts become increasingly more blurry. But what isn't blurry and what appears to be uncontested is that a whole bunch of other men, and I call them men, they're not boys. They may want to consider themselves frat boys, but they're over the age of 18 and they're men. They went into her room. The word was around that there was an unresponsive, naked female that was available to have their way with. And they serially did so in rather graphic detail. And when she kind of came to consciousness from her stupor, because ketamine leaves you rather disassociated from your body, it's like you're looking at your body in a kind of numb, powerless way. She realized that she had been violated terribly. And she made the complaint in 2024. And the reason we're hearing about it in 2026 is because she believes that Cornell was that Cornell did not deal with this properly and that the criminal law system did not deal with this well enough. So more and more people are taking sides. More and more people have something to say about this. What we'll do is we'll come right back at 203-333-9422. And we're going to begin with a statement from the president of Cornell, which he issued yesterday. Because Cornell, this is not going away. This is an Ivy League institution where supposedly our best and brightest get to go to school. This affects the fraternity system nationwide, not just at Cornell. This affects the criminal justice system. Governor Kathy Hochul has spoken about what she thinks might need to be a change of the law. We're going to return and talk about this at 203-333-9422. And it's come home to roost in 06880 Dan Woog's column in Westport, where a young man from Staples who was unidentified, a junior in high school, he gave his opinion, which apparently other people disagreed with, and then he had death threats for giving his own opinion. So people are very invested in this conversation. We'll be right back.
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14: 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Those are up to anywhere from 80% associated with cervix cancer. 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So yes, it's really, it has a major impact that we are seeing.
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12: And welcome back to the show. So I want to get right into this whole thing about the law, because apparently 19 states, including New York and Connecticut, have what's being referred to as a loophole, which is that if you start drinking or if you take drugs, this is what people think the law says. They're wrong, but I'm going to explain. If you voluntarily drink or take drugs, then the person can't be accused of rape, because basically you can't, you can no longer plead that your intoxication was such that you couldn't consent, that you couldn't give informed consent, that you weren't of right mind. And the law says that if you voluntarily drink or take drugs, that because you voluntarily did it, it doesn't mean that automatically you're incapable of giving consent. It always becomes an issue of fact as to whether or not having drunk or taken drugs, in fact, you couldn't give consent. And so it's termed a loophole. But as Dan Shore has said, and he is a former prosecutor, if a person cannot express consent or lack of consent due to the consumption of alcohol or drugs, any sexual activity with them is always non-consensual, whether the ingestion of alcohol or drugs was voluntary or involuntary. I prosecuted many people who sexually assaulted someone who was voluntarily intoxicated. I got convictions. They went to prison. You know, Governor Hochul, not the brightest bulb. And when she comes out in front of a microphone, she's not a lawyer. When she comes in front of a microphone and she says, I have to close this loophole and that's the problem here. No, no, no, no, no, no, no. Let's back up a little bit. Okay? We know, you and I know, if anybody knows what ketamine is, ketamine always makes you incapable of voluntary consent to anything. Ketamine is the kind of a drug, and that's why it's only administered with the assistance of a licensed anesthesiologist in mental health settings. Otherwise, as a street drug, it's extremely dangerous, extremely. Ketamine is a drug that takes you out of your body.

0: people who are on ketamine can't move. Obviously, they can't voluntarily consent to sex. They can't push somebody away. You don't have to be a rocket scientist to be able to show that as an issue of fact, the ingestion of ketamine overcomes a burden of voluntary, in this case, for this law. So anybody who is telling you that the reason she wasn't prosecuted is because they couldn't under New York law, number one, doesn't understand New York law. And number two, we have to look behind it to see what was really going on here. What was really going on here? Were these privileged male youths whose family was very influential and made things go away? We don't know. But I want to start with a little bit of some of the heat that's coming right now onto Cornell University and Ivy League. Here's clip three. This is from President Michael Kotlikoff, and this was yesterday. Here we go. Clip three.
1: This has been one of the most difficult weeks in our history. What happened to Jane Doe in 2024 is deeply disturbing and will weigh heavily on our community for years to come. It also raises questions around the investigation conducted after the allegations were reported. We are committed to investigating and finding the answers our community deserves. I believe we as an administration and we as a community must do better. We must do everything we can to prevent what happened to Jane Doe and everyone before her and anyone after her from ever happening again. As leaders, we must create an environment in which people who experience sexual assault feel safe coming forward and are treated with compassion and dignity. We must also investigate allegations rigorously and fairly, including providing due process. In conjunction with our Board of Trustees, I welcome the independent review by an outside law firm into all aspects of Cornell's handling of the 2024 matter. We also support the governor's decision to turn the criminal investigation over to the New York Attorney General. But we will not wait for the investigation or the review to be completed before we act. Where we see opportunities to strengthen prevention and education, student support, mental health and substance use resources, investigative processes or coordination among our university offices, we will act.
0: So that was Cornell President Michael Kotlikoff. Number one, let's not be naive here. Cornell right now is the subject of the microscope, of the everybody looking at this university and what they did and what they didn't do under a microscope. I will tell you, I've heard allegations like this at Dartmouth University from years ago. I think that it's fair to say that if we want to be honest with ourselves and talk to our own sons and daughters, that this kind of behavior probably goes on everywhere. Right? It's not just at these rarefied Ivy Leagues where these kinds of things are happening, much less covered up. They probably happen at big universities, at small universities. They happen where there is moral rot. And that's really what we're talking about here, moral rot. We were having a spirited discussion in my probate court yesterday about this among the clerks. And one of my clerks, you know, wants to continue to refer to these as boys. And feels that these young men, these ages 18 to 20, however old they were, 21, really should not be held to the same level of responsibility or liability for their actions, because we all know that, you know, boys develop later than girls. And there is this feeling that the male brain isn't fully developed until it's 25. And in fact, if you look at juvenile justice in Connecticut, our law has been increasingly lenient, very, very lenient on men, on young men, but obviously women too, because we don't discriminate, but it applies more to men because more men are accused of crimes than women, who are the ages of between 18 and 25, and 18 to 21 in particular. We have allowed our laws to have far less punishment for people who commit acts before the age of 21. We used to make it before the age of 16. Then we went to 18. Now we're at 21. Some people want to make it 25. At what point does a person become responsible for being a man and knowing to do the right thing when it comes to sex? I suggest the answer is the first day that they have sex with a woman is that's when they need to know. I don't care if they're 15, 18, 21, or 40. The first time that you are with a woman in a sexual context,

0: That's when you already need to know that you're not supposed to take advantage of a woman who is not able to think or act or feel or speak for herself. End of story. And really, it's not that complicated, is it? You know, I was reminded of a movie. And you know me with the movies. You know, I think in song lyrics and I think in movie clips. And there was a movie years ago called The Philadelphia Story. Do you remember it? You remember with Jimmy Stewart, who is still my favorite actor of all time? And please tell me you know Jimmy Stewart, please. Because if you don't, I'm going to cry. Jimmy Stewart with Katharine Hepburn and Cary Grant. You know those guys, right? And the play, which was turned later into High Society with Grace Kelly, Bing Crosby, and Frank Sinatra. Fantastic musical written by Cole Porter. But the original play, The Philadelphia Story, was about Katharine Hepburn, who is a very, very high-class, snobby lady, and her former husband, Cary Grant, and they had gotten divorced, but it kind of still stung. They kind of couldn't figure out why they got divorced. And The Philadelphia Story is about the fact that Katharine Hepburn is about to marry someone else named George. And he is not of her class. He's a gruff, rough, up-and-coming entrepreneurial guy. And he has very strict standards and thinks in black and white. And along comes Jimmy Stewart, who is a reporter from like a People magazine kind of thing. And he is a reporter and he's supposed to get the scoop on the wedding of the century. This wedding of this heiress, this Philadelphia mainline heiress, Katharine Hepburn, to this, you know, guy who made it up from his bootstraps, this coming of the classes together. And Jimmy Stewart is invited to this grand house in Philadelphia. And smack dab immediately falls in love with Katharine Hepburn. Just complete infatuation. Falls in love with Katharine Hepburn. And when he falls in love with Katharine Hepburn, during the night before the wedding is supposed to take place, Katharine Hepburn gets a little drunk. She gets a little drunk. And they kind of get to know each other a little bit. And that night, there's a scene where Jimmy Stewart lifts up Katharine Hepburn, who's in a sopping wet bathing suit and a bathrobe, and he's in a bathrobe, and he lifts her up in his arms, and he encounters George, who's going to marry Katharine Hepburn the next day, and he encounters Cary Grant, the former husband. And George immediately jumps to the conclusion that Jimmy Stewart has done something sexual and terrible with Katharine Hepburn, immediately. And Cary Grant says, "What's wrong with you? Why would you jump to that conclusion? I know my Kate. They didn't do anything." Anyway, Jimmy Stewart takes Katharine Hepburn up to her bedroom. And the next day, Katharine Hepburn wakes up and she realizes all this has happened to her. And she realizes that Jimmy Stewart hasn't done anything to her. And she starts to think to herself, why not? Aren't I pretty enough? Why didn't you take advantage of me? And here's what Jimmy Stewart said.
1: Talk too.
2: I'm asking a question.
1: You were extremely attractive, and as for dissonant forbidding, on the contrary, but you also were a little the worse or better for wine, and there are rules about that.
0: And that's the line that I remembered. And there are rules about that. Philadelphia Story was made, what year? In the 30s, I think. Look up the year. And of course, it was made into High Society in the early 50s with Cole Porter. 39 could be. Well, if it was 39, it's the year that every great movie was made, including Gone with the Wind and all the great movies. 40. Okay, close enough. Philip Barry's play. And so you've got this play, The Philadelphia Story. You were a little the better or the worse for wine. And there were rules about such things. And that's Jimmy Stewart. And that's 1939. And nothing has changed. If you are somebody with a moral code, you understand that you don't take advantage of women when they're drunk or when they've had drugs. You just don't. And if you're somebody with moral rot, then you do. And it's as simple as that. We had a group of frat boys here. We have a culture here at Cornell, and that culture, I believe, is elsewhere, that allowed this to happen. Because among these young men, nobody was willing to look at themselves and obey the rule that this woman was a little bit better or worse for the wine. And there were rules about that. And any young man who grows up and doesn't know the rules and tells you they don't know the rules is lying. They're lying because everybody knows right from wrong. They just do it anyway. They just do the wrong thing anyway. And all men growing up around the world know as soon as they become sexually active that you're not supposed to take advantage of a woman who you're not supposed to take advantage of. And that's what these men did. That's what they all did. That's what they all did. We'll be right back with Kevin Rennie.
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0: If it's happening in Hartford, if it happened in Hartford, if it's going to happen in Hartford, Kevin Rennie knows about it. He writes a political column for the Sunday edition of the Hartford Current, the Daily Ructions, a do not miss. He is a former member of the Connecticut House and Senate, and he's written for all kind of publications, Real Clear Politics, The Post, The New York Post, The Only Post, as far as I'm concerned, sorry, Connecticut, and The National Journal, as well as CNBC and Fox News. Kevin Rennie has been following the story of Costa Diamantes from the very beginning. Hello, Mr. Rennie, and welcome back to the show. Hello.
7: Hello. What a good catch on the Philadelphia story, by the way.
0: Right?
7: Yes. Yes.
0: Yeah.
7: Yes. These are, well, we hope that these are just everlasting rules in
0: right?
7: a civilized society. Yes.
0: I mean, you're a man. You had to have grown up with that talk from your mother or father or an older brother or sister. Somebody must have said to you, hey, you know, you don't do this. This is what's called being a gentleman, a decent human
7: yes.
0: being, right?
7: Yes. Yes. And it's, you know, it's also not only do it should be reinforced by your parents, but you just by seeing others.
0: Yes. That's the moral rot piece, isn't it?
7: Yeah. Yes. Yes. And that there had to have been, you know, imagine a fraternity house at Cornell is a busy place. So there also have to have been young men who knew what was going on and chose not to say anything in the moment.
0: Well, the seventh one. Is exactly that. The seventh person looked in on it and left and is also being accused as an accomplice, even though he never touched her and didn't do anything because of that. Because
7: yep.
0: of that. Yeah.
7: Yeah. People are afraid.
0: Yeah, people are afraid. There's a group mentality.
7: When they're in a group mentality. Exactly. Yes. Yes. see it in the United States Senate every day, don't we?
0: Well, we see it in a lot of places, but when yes. it's concrete and it's about a woman who has incapacitated yes. herself on ketamine, you know, ketamine yes. is an incapacitating drug. It's an out-of-body drug. You can't move on ketamine. Can't move right. on it. You can't move. I mean, so that's why it's administered under anesthesia. I mean, you can't move on ketamine. Anyway, yeah.
7: Yeah, you're a prisoner.
0: You're a prisoner. That's exactly right. Right. So, so Kevin Rennie, well, what do you
7: Speaking
0: think? What do you think? What do you think of this idea? People are saying that the law is responsible because the law says that basically it changes a little bit of the standard of burden of proof in terms of proving fact when somebody starts drinking. I think the law is immaterial here because, in other words, I think it's always an issue of fact. And as an issue of fact, she was incapacitated. That's all you need to prove.
7: Right.
0: You couldn't give informed consent.
7: And she was not able to consent to anything.
0: Right. That's it. That's the argument. And it's a winning argument.
7: And it sounds like they all had experience with ketamine. And they knew that not only from observation, but from their personal experience.
0: Yes, even more compelling. That's right. That's right. So, Kevin Rennie, where are we with our friend Costa Diamantis, whom you know so
7: Lord.
0: Well? By the way, do you know him as a human, as an individual? Do you know him?
7: Well, we overlapped 4 years in the legislature. His first 4 years were my last 4 years. And he had not been there very long in 1993. When at the time I was serving as a Republican, he was a Democrat, and it was just weeks into that session when the House Republicans were told in a caucus to stay away from Costa Diamantis.
0: Why?
7: Because he was not trustworthy and he was no good.
0: Really?
7: Yes, yes. And the reason I remember it, reason is that. I had never experienced anything like that in the 4 years before that I was in the legislature, and I never experienced 4 years after that. That was the only time that there was sort of an announcement like that
0: from your leadership.
7: That's why from our leadership, and I've spoken to others who had early experiences with him when he was first in the legislature, and. I spoke to a Democrat when he fled. We're talking about it, and he said he knew right away what a bad guy he was, and he refused to have any contact with him.
0: How did he get to have the position he had in government?
7: Well, so he had some allies. Always been close to Nancy Wyman, who became who was the comptroller, and then the lieutenant governor. She tried to get him a job. I know at least one agency had said in more colorful terms than I will use that he was not coming anywhere near her agency. Because Nancy Wyman said he needs a job. He really needs a job. And so she was able to get Melody Curry, a former state representative who had served with Diamantis, she was able to get her to hire him in DAS. And, you know, his presence was, he was really an insidious operator and would undermine other people and managed to become the head of the head of school construction. There were warnings. There were reservations about it. Melody Curry assured others in the Malloy administration, she could handle him. She could keep him under control. Turned out not to be true. But there were warnings. There usually are. Don't you think there usually
0: yes.
7: are warnings with people
0: yes.
7: like that?
0: Yes.
7: And but no one wanted to listen. And then when he went to the, became the deputy budget director, I know there are warnings because I gave one.
0: Wow.
7: Someone asked to meet with me in the governor's office and talk about something. And before the meeting was over, I said, it's not my job to give advice, but I just got to tell you, I'm very surprised that the governor has allowed this to go forward.
0: And which governor are we talking about?
7: Governor Lamont. He started under Governor Malloy, and then he moved to the budget office under Governor Lamont because the Melissa McCaw, the budget director, very much wanted him as her deputy.
0: She has also become, she's no longer with the administration, right? She was one of the first people to fall away here.
7: Yes, that is correct. She's in East Hartford.
0: And was she accused of any wrongdoing?
7: No, I believe she's mentioned in this second, in the second indictment, as having had a conversation with the commissioner of the Department of Social Services, which is where the money was paid to halt an audit of a Bristol a Bristol optometrist under Medicaid audit, and the evidence, the indictment, accuses Diamantis of extracting a $95,000 bribe to get the audit stopped. And he is accused of taking the $95,000 bribe from the optometrist.
0: How many years?
7: And she has pled guilty.
0: She pled guilty. I see.
7: Yes.
0: Okay. So she does have, she has consequences of being involved with him, very obviously.
7: Yes, and there was another state representative from Bristol who it may be distantly related to Diamantis, or they were friends, but he was involved with this also. And he has also pled guilty.
0: So we're talking about, essentially, we're chatting with Kevin Rennie, columnist for the Hartford Current and former legislator himself. We're talking about public corruption in a way in which Costa Diamantis has been convicted. This is no longer alleged. He's been convicted. Of taking bribes and basically pay to play. If you want to do business with the state of Connecticut and all the millions of dollars I control, you have to pay me off first, right? That's essentially what we're talking about.
7: 5%. I think he said in a text message, 5% was his customary take. Yes.
0: That's a lot of money.
7: Yeah.
0: And this all came out.
7: And why do you, and the thing is, you put these things in text messages.
0: Well,
7: it's
0: really bizarre. Mind-boggling. Well, people want to hurry up. You know, they don't have time for a phone call anymore, Costa. They have to hurry up. They have to say what they mean. They have no time. And no one else will ever see it because we all think everything is private. That's our fault. We all do that, and we do that. But this all came about originally as a result of a revelation. This is where I go because you know me with being a lawyer and a judge. This originally came about as a result of finding out that his daughter was trying to get a job with Richard Colangelo's office at the state attorney's office. I think Mr. Colangelo, who I don't know personally at all, he was probably the first person to fall away as a result of this scandal. Do you recall? He was forced to resign.
7: Oh, I do. That was my story. It was 5 years ago, this October 1st, I think it was. Published.
0: Okay.
7: Yeah, I got a tip about the chief state's attorney hiring an executive assistant. Executive assistant in state government parlance is one of the great prizes because it's outside the merit system. There's a lot of discretion as to salary and duties, job description. And someone called me and said, "This weird thing is happening in the chief state's attorney's office," and they gave me a name, and it wasn't pronounced quite right. And I said, are you saying Diamantis? And the person said, "I'll call you right back." And they did call back and say, "Yes, that's the name." And I said, "I don't know what has happened. I'll try to find out, but I know something bad has happened because I just knew. I was familiar with him. And I don't know him personally, but I mean, I was familiar with him. I've been around a long time. And so there aren't many, I hope this is reassuring. There are not many actors in state government like him.
0: So that is reassuring because, you know, we brought down a governor, John Rowland, for the same kind of thing, right?
7: Absolutely. Yes. Yes. And so I requested documents of Anastasia Diamantis's application, and as I recall, I think they gave her they offered her the job before she filled out an application.
0: Hmm.
7: And Richard Colangelo, was trying to get raises for himself and the and the judicial district prosecutors, state attorneys. And they were going through all these convoluted calculations on why they weren't being paid enough. And he put in a message to Diamantis. He needed this because Belangelo needed this because he didn't want all these other state attorneys to oppose his reappointment in the job.
0: Ouch.
7: Yeah. And this, you know, this is the chief state's attorney.
0: Ouch.
7: So what I found out after, later. So it landed that column really landed. I know that. I remember that at the time. But I learned later the FBI read it. And they were alarmed.
0: Kevin, stay right there. We're chatting with Kevin Rennie. We'll be right back. He wrote a column in the Daily Ructions this week of his view of now that we are at the situation where Custer Diamantis has fled, now what happens? And Mr. Rennie has a very particular point of view on the judge that oversaw this case. We'll be right back.
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0: We're back with Kevin Rennie, who is probably the best reason to subscribe to the Hartford Courant. Not that they don't do other things well, but I don't like to miss Kevin Rennie's column. It's called The Daily Ructions. Kevin, what does ructions mean anyway? What is that?
7: I have a column every Sunday in the Hartford Courant, which usually goes up online on Saturdays. And then I have a separate website called dailyructions.com.
0: Okay.
7: It's separate from the Courant.
0: All
7: a
0: right.
7: Ruction is a disturbance in the universe.
0: Ah, got it. Yes. And by the way, and I'm loving all this intrigue and insider stuff you have and your own kind of, your own kind of sixth sense about people. But are you the person that people do call if they want to be a whistleblower?
7: Well, I think I'm one of them. I'm not the only one. I will say most of my life is spent being a lawyer, but I'm very lucky at the network of sources that I've created over the years. And part of that was very early on. I was thought of as a former Republican legislator. And so people thought I would bring that kind of bias of as a Republican to the column. And I knew I couldn't have a successful column if I did that. And I showed people that if I had a story that I could verify, I would write it, and didn't really matter where it landed or on whom it landed.
0: And it really shouldn't. So that's good to know.
7: Right.
0: I mean, really, people cloak themselves in labels all the time.
7: Yep.
0: Kevin.
7: And the John Rowland scandals were just starting as I was able to get break some decent stories about it.
0: Kind of sad when you have to do it, though, right? Because you love the government. Otherwise, you wouldn't have served in it. And you love Connecticut, right?
7: I love Connecticut,
0: I love Connecticut, too.
7: Yes.
0: I really deeply love this state. Yeah.
7: I'm so many generations in Connecticut, I don't even know how
0: many. Oh, really? Well, I can't make that claim to fame. Although my grandma grew up here. My grandma grew up in Uncasville, but I didn't. But I love it here. My mother, when I was growing up, my mother always used to say to me, "You belong in Connecticut." She said that to me from when I was a little kid. Because I grew up on Long Island and she thought that I was too classy for my community. She said that all the time. You have too much class. You need to go to Connecticut, Lisa. You don't belong.
7: Maybe you just needed to go to the North Shore.
0: No, very fun. Thank you so much as a South Shore kid. I appreciate that, Kevin. Thank you very much.
7: Yes.
0: So I want to just circle back to Costa Diamantis because with my judge hat on, I was reading your recent column and it sounds like you're not too pleased with Senior U.S. District Judge Stephen Underhill's handling of the sentencing piece of the case. So could you explain what he did and your view?
7: I'm baffled.
0: Okay.
7: I'm baffled by it. Because the sentencing guidelines recommend, and they're only guidelines, but they recommend 10 years as what the sentence would have been under the guidelines, as the prosecutors pointed out in their sentencing memo. So if you and the judge sentenced him to 7 years. So if you're going to deviate downward, you would expect there to be some mitigating circumstance. And I didn't see any. Really, you don't see any here. What were the attributes that Mr. Diamantis brought to this case? He took the witness stand at his trial and was very combative, and it was clear the jury did not believe a word he said. And when Mayor Ganim had his criminal trial quite a long time ago, but the judge added years. She said he lied on the witness stand. I'm adding years to his sentence. So that's usually a pretty aggravating factor because that is as you well know, that is an affront to the court, and it also kind of undermines the system a little bit.
0: You also point out that the sentencing hearing happened after he had fled.
7: After he fled, right. So there was no reason to give him if there were any doubts that they were gone. And of course, he tried three times to get the court's permission to go to Greece while the charges were pending, which I think it's fair to draw the conclusion that he had this on his mind for a long time. And he said he was going to turn in his passport as Greek passport, which they discovered or revealed on the day of the jury's guilty verdict. So he's Diamantis even said, "Well, I'm an officer of the court, Your Honor. Of course, I'll turn it." Well, and it's clear he had no intention of turning it in. So those are all really wounds that he inflicted on the justice system. And I don't understand why he got a break.
0: I don't know. I mean, the only thing that I can think of, and it's completely speculative because I wasn't at the trial every day, is the judge has a kind of a wealth of other cases in his head when he's making sentencing.
7: Yes.
0: And he may have been comparing this to violent crimes for which he may feel rightly or wrongly that incarceration is a more appropriate penalty. Because, you're removing someone quite literally from society. So there is kind of a little bit of a, I won't say a sympathy, but sometimes a different standard for nonviolent crimes and violent crimes, right?
7: Yes. Although there's also often a different standard for nonviolent public corruption.
0: That's
7: crimes.
0: True. No, you're right about that. The public piece of this, I can't explain. I can't explain any of it other than the fact that in the universe of other cases this judge has seen, he was likely comparing this to other defendants who had done other wrong things. Mm-hmm. That would be my only guess, right?
7: Yeah. I imagine probably doesn't take that long for a judge to have their own private spectrum of offenses.
0: Yeah. Yep. Yeah. But in the meantime, do you have any insight, Kevin Rennie, as to whether or not our government is actively trying to extradite him here?
7: I think they are. I don't have any specific knowledge, but I get the impression they're pretty upset about this. And no one has explained why they didn't. What persist on getting that Greek passport?
0: I don't get it myself. It's shocking to me. The
7: investigators and the U.S. attorneys who worked on the case and were really persistent. They had to overcome some serious obstacles within their office to get this case before the grand jury, and then in the indictment. They know exactly what he's like. They're the ones who had the text messages, and they're the ones he lied to a bunch of times, and they had the other guilty pleas of the people who paid the bribes, and they talked to the witnesses. So they had plenty of. They've been working on this case for years. They know what he's like, and you would think they would have someone calling the federal probation office every day.
0: We're talking about custody amontis with Kevin Rennie. So it just strikes me that perhaps the judge wasn't as angry about this as one might have expected him to be.
7: It could be. Yes, it could be.
0: I mean, you know, when judges get angry, you know,
7: everyone else.
0: Right. They use their power to more force. And you end your column with saying that the issue of the pension, which Attorney General William Tong decided to revoke the $75,000 a year state pension. You say that case has been assigned in the Superior Court to Judge Susan Cobb. I don't know her either, but you say, quote, she is no Stephen Underhill and is likely to administer a firm dose of justice. Do you know this judge?
7: Sure. Yes. All of us here in Greater Hartford know Judge Cobb. Yes.
0: Yeah. Well, I know that Sean Scanlon, didn't he do something right away? Was
7: he
0: it the pension?
7: Did.
0: Or
7: he
0: was,
7: did. Yeah. He held back his Diamantis' next pension payment.
0: Yep.
7: And, I think he had a legitimate grounds, which is, you know, you're not supposed to give money to fugitives.
0: Yep. Yep. Right. I think he's on pretty good legal ground myself, but I don't know anything about the ERISA laws. But I think he's on pretty good equitable grounds. Let's put it that way. Kevin Rennie, what a pleasure to talk with you. I hope you'll become a frequent guest on the show. Kevin Rennie of the Hartford Courant. Don't miss it. DailyRuckshins.com. We'll be right back.

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1: From ABC News, I'm Sherry Preston. It's been 3 years since the October 7th attacks in Israel that killed nearly 1,200 people. And amid sorrow, there is growing outrage about Israeli Prime Minister Benjamin Netanyahu, who has come under fire for not heeding warnings he is said to have been given before the terrorists struck. ABC's James Longman is at the site of the music festival where most of the victims were killed or kidnapped.
2: Those who have supported him, and many, many now who do not support him any longer, say there needs to be an inquiry. Someone needs to ask some serious questions about what happened. Why was it that took so long for the security forces to reach some of these destinations? I mean, there are multiple locations across the south of Israel, along the border with Gaza, the kibbutz, the positions, military positions, that security forces did not reach for hours. Why? What happened?
1: Lawyers for Krista Pike are in court today asking why the Tennessee woman who survived an execution attempt last week.
3: Attorneys for the 50-year-old are due in court today to push for details about what went wrong during last week's attempt to execute their client. Krista Pike was to be put to death for the brutal 1995 killing of a classmate, but something went wrong during injection of the drugs that were meant to end her life, leaving her unconscious and on a ventilator. Until now.
1: ABC's Jim Ryan. President Trump says the White House wants more information about the researcher in Siberia who died, Russia claims, of pneumonia. ABC's Hannah Batah.
4: The U.S. is formally pressuring Russia to explain the death of a lab worker who studied the plague. And President Trump says he'll be speaking with Vladimir Putin about it soon. The State Department has sent Moscow a formal diplomatic warning that withholding details about the death violates Russia's international health obligations.
1: Families of 9/11 victims in a federal courtroom this morning. They're looking to force the government to release documents they say could link Saudi Arabia to 9/11. The search and rescue mission for the deadly floods and landslides in the Himalayas ending in Nepal. 5,000 still missing. This is ABC News.
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1: School security breach in Milwaukee. A student who used to go there got work as a substitute without qualification. She walked into the school and said she was a substitute, went to her assigned class, and then proceeded to insult the kids, hurling racial slurs at them. Her attorney saying,
7: "Miss Jones manages bipolar disorder and was experiencing an acute manic episode."
1: She was also arrested. The principal of the school says the staff did not follow protocol and that the school is in the process of reviewing safeguards. The fake teacher was detained. There's a sit-in scheduled for today at Cornell University over the alleged gang rape that's said to have happened at a frat house on campus 2 years ago. ABC's Aaron Katursky has new details about what happened after the woman named Jane Doe came forward.
8: Jane Doe testified before a Cornell panel. According to a transcript of that testimony obtained by ABC News, Jane Doe was unequivocal. "I was prostituted and I was held up like bait for a gaggle of men." She said, "I remember a dark room with shadows of men in and out constantly, and I remember feeling like there was a joke and I was not in on it." She ended her testimony with a plea to her school, "Please make it safer for those I love and the community at large. Remove those boys from campus."
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11: 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Fairfield School Zone speed cameras issued more than 45,000 citations and about $2.6 million in fines during July and August, but violations dropped significantly in the second month. Over 26,000 violations were recorded in July, compared with about 19,000 in August. The cameras are operating at six school zone locations around town. The dollar figures represent fines issued, not necessarily money collected. And the City of Bridgeport and Hartford HealthCare's St. Vincent's Medical Center is launching an e-bike safety initiative. Mayor Joe Ganim says the plan is to stop accidents before they happen. City officials will be passing out high-quality helmets and resources on how to ride safely. The helmets will be passed out on Saturday from 2 p.m. to 4 p.m. at St. Vincent's. The helmets come with blinking red lights and a reflective sticker to ensure they're visible on the road. For the Voice of Connecticut, WICC, I'm John Kamal.
0: 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Weather update.
12: A sunny sky through this afternoon in the mid-60s. Mainly clear and not as cool this evening and overnight in the mid-50s. Tomorrow is sunny and warmer in the low 70s. I'm meteorologist Paul Piorek on WICC.
0: Attorney, advocate, author, public speaker. The Lisa Wexler Show. 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Here is Lisa Wexler.
13: It's October 7th. And it is October 7th, 2026. Which means that it's 3 years to the day, although the day was on a Saturday. That it's 3 years to the date that Israel was attacked by Hamas over the southern border. And over 1,100 people were killed and over 300 were taken hostage, many of whom did come home, but many who did not. And in a horrific display of over 300 teenagers who were dancing at a music festival, slaughtered and massacred in cold blood and all of it. And then what ensued was Israel's spirited and robust defense of its country and its people. And the onslaught of anti-Semitism that began on that Saturday, literally on that Saturday, that looks like it had been lying in wait and had been all part of a big plan to just emerge, has not let up in the 3 years since. And if you had asked me 3 years ago if I thought this country and this world would be in a place now where Jews look at themselves over dinner tables and say, where should we get a passport to go? What's our plan B? Is the United States going to be safe for us? If it's safe for us, is it going to be safe for our children or our grandchildren? If you had asked me that 3 years ago, I would have said, no, what are you talking about? Anti-Semitism is relegated to the barbarians, to the people who dress up in Nazi uniforms and profess themselves to be white supremacists. And everybody with a brain knows, and every politician knows, that these people are ridiculous, that these old tropes about the Jews being the scapegoat for everything wrong in society are just that, ridiculous tropes from nonsensical ignoramuses. But I would have been wrong, because the conversation now and the things that are accepted in public now and the things that I know that are not said in front of me but are said to and among my non-Jewish friends that then tell me about it and that appall them are stunningly shocking to me. And of course, I possess the capacity for continuous outrage, which is why I'm on the air with you, because I continually get outraged and shocked about things that I presume that we all collectively understand to be true. And then when I hear that somebody doesn't know that they're true or challenges an assumption that I believe is completely obvious to all, my capacity for outrage goes over the volcano. 203-333-9422. Welcome back to the Lisa Wexler Show. Wayne Winston will be joining us at 11:30. I'm very happy to hear from you during this half hour. We have no scheduled guests. I'm happy to hear your point of view. We've been talking about Cornell. I'm going to go into a little bit about where we are in this October 7th, where we are right now, 3 years later. Chris Murphy is in Doha. He's in Qatar. He's making friends with Qatar. Qatar, Q-A-T-A-R, Qatar, Qatar, is an Arabic country state that has specifically sent millions and billions of dollars to the United States, like Georgetown University, Columbia University, elementary and middle schools to change maps, to invest professors with a certain ideology that has brought forth our beautiful higher education system that has concluded in large measure that Jews and Israel and Zionists are the reason for all the problems in the world. And that's where Chris Murphy finds himself, because that's what he cares about, because he follows the money, because he would like to be president, if not vice president of the United States one day. According to various articles, which you're free to read and find on ctcapitalreport.com, U.S. Senator Chris Murphy has drawn scrutiny over his latest trip to Qatar, where the lawmaker showered the Gulf state with lavish praise. This, by the way, a completely non-democratic regime of tyrants that are sick rich on oil money and haven't created or invented anything of world use. Let's be honest. Let's just be honest. They haven't. While, quote, ignoring the country's litany of human rights abuses and alleged influence over American institutions. You bet. Murphy traveled to Doha and met with Qatari Emir Sheikh Tamim bin Hamad Al Thani, as well as other senior Qatari officials. Listen, if you can't beat them, join them. Right? Follow the money. You understand that while Senator Murphy is railing against the corrupt excesses of the Trump administration, and I'm with him on that because I think the Trump administration is grossly corrupt and grossly excessive in its willingness to accept money for all kinds of things that shouldn't do. Believe me. But while he's doing that, hypocrite anyone, while he's doing that, he is consorting in Qatar with the same people who are feeding the corruption. It is Qatar who provided that second plane. It is Qatar that is providing U.S. One, Air Force One, the presidential plane to the United States so that it can be President Trump's personal gift. Now, I see that as an excess of obvious corruption and foreign influence. I imagine you do, too. And so did Chris Murphy. But hey, follow the money. Can't beat him, join him. Why don't I go over there and shake hands and be best friends with the Sheikh or Emir? Maybe he's going to give me something for my presidential campaign, too. After all, someone investing, right, investing in the outcome of our elections. Think how sick that is. But it's a reality today. Investing in the outcome of our foreign election is probably going to play both sides against the middle. They're not just going to want to be in one tank. So, hey, if you want to invest in anyone, come to me. Is there any legitimate reason why Chris Murphy is in Doha when he's the one saying how corrupt Trump is? I'm just asking. Is there? Is there any legitimate reason why he belongs there? Let's talk about it. Murphy has portrayed Qatar as an important U.S. partner and repeatedly argued that diplomacy with Tehran is essential to resolving the region's conflicts. Oh, there it is. Because Qatar is the middleman for Tehran, i.e. the messenger, i.e. the good friend. Sometimes they can be an effective mediator. Sometimes the enemy of my enemy is my friend. Does anybody think that Chris Murphy has any true influence on resolving the Iran war? I mean, do you really believe that? I don't. I don't think that Chris Murphy is anywhere near an inner circle of influence. There may be, in fact, some Democrats who are. There may be. For example, Richard Blumenthal, our senator, who's had the most extraordinary diplomacy in Ukraine, was effective in creating a coalition of Republicans and Democrats together in order to forward the agenda that he had promoted with Lindsey Graham with respect to extending Ukrainian aid and blocking more of creating more sanctions so that the recognized developed world would not be aiding Russia in its quest to dominate Ukraine. So if you ask me, is Richard Blumenthal listened to on the Ukraine foreign policy issue, despite the fact that he's a Democrat, I would say, yes, he is. Yes, he is. He may be somebody who the Trump administration would not want to see reelected, but nonetheless, he's an effective legislator in foreign policy. We can see that. Do you believe that Chris Murphy is going to be effective with the Trump administration in trying to resolve this Iranian war? Following the trip, Murphy stressed the importance of maintaining Qatari ties to U.S. educational institutions. Really? What have they done to benefit our educational institutions? Quote, the presence of American universities in Qatar, the American universities in Qatar, is an important way for the United States to promote U.S. values in the Middle East. I was glad to visit with Sheikh Hind Al Thani in Doha's Education City. Qatar has maintained, according to this, extensive ties with Hamas, whose leadership has operated from Doha for years. The Gulf state has also cultivated close relations with Iran, even as Tehran supports Hamas, Hezbollah, and other armed terrorist groups that are opposed to Israel and the broader U.S.-led regional order. According to analysts, Qatar has helped organize and orchestrate and finance a sprawling anti-Israel misinformation campaign throughout the West, fomenting incendiary rage against the Jewish state in Europe, the U.S., Canada, and Australia. Qatar is the single largest foreign source of funding to American colleges and universities, according to a public database from the U.S. Department of Education that reveals the scope of overseas influence in U.S. higher education. They gave no less than $6.6 billion in gifts and contracts to U.S. universities, more than any other foreign government or entity. Topping the list. Qatar gave $2.3 billion to Cornell. We can just stop there. Qatar gave $2.3 billion to Cornell. Cornell is in the news for having kind of a sick moral rot culture right now. Followed by Carnegie Mellon University of $1 billion, Texas A&M at close to $1 billion, and Georgetown at also close to $1 billion, $970 million. Qatar altogether has given just under $9 billion to U.S. educational institutions, and they've gotten a lot for their money. They've gotten professors at the very, very top elite universities in our country who are influencing, and I would argue indoctrinating an entire generation or more of American youth. We'll be right back. 203-333-9422.
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13: And welcome back. Welcome back. I've been talking about the recent trip of our U.S. Senator from Connecticut, Chris Murphy, to Doha, and how, which is in Qatar, and how much money Qatar has given U.S. institutions of learning. And I think they've gotten great bang for the buck, personally, both literally, figuratively, however you want to use that term. It's 3 years to the day since October 7th, which unleashed a tremendous amount of violence in the Middle East altogether. That we can all agree on. Angelo from Westport, hello and welcome.
22: Hello, hello. How are you?
13: I'm good. How are you?
22: Doing well. Thank you for taking my call.
13: Yeah. What's on your mind?
22: I just wanted to bring up that I kind of think it hurts the conversation when we group all Jewish people in the same group as Israel itself. So I kind of think it's hard to talk about Israel itself and what they do when we group all Jews in that same bucket.
13: Okay.
22: So I don't think-

0: New York City. That's not true. It does not.
1: In general, they have.
0: No, they have not, actually. They have Jewish people. Jewish people are distinct from Israel as a country. No, it's incorrect, Angelo. I have to correct you
1: I'm not so worried about who's funding our educational system. It is funded by a lot of different groups.
0: I'm worried when a foreign country funds a specific program that has an incorrect map.
1: They all do that.
0: They do not all do that, Angelo. It's not true.
1: Yes, no,
0: they do not. There is no such they that do all that.
1: I'm more concerned with the funding that we give other countries. That's more what I'm concerned with.
0: Well, that's fair. You can be concerned. It's your tax dollars. You're entitled to be concerned about that. Definitely.
1: Exactly. It's our tax dollars that are being spent. You know, and it's billions and billions of dollars for wars that I do not agree with.
0: Okay.
1: I do not want to take on the blood of any war. I'm not.
0: Are you a complete pacifist, Angelo? Are you a true pacifist? Is that what you mean?
1: I really just don't want anyone to die. I don't think we're at the point in history where we need to go around killing people.
0: Angelo, what do you think about the drug wars and fighting drug cartels?
1: Of course, we should limit drugs. Drugs should not be coming in here. But do they need to die?
0: I don't know. Maybe they do. So. I mean, maybe the people who mean business and want to bring drugs into this country, maybe they have to die because they're already entering into a very dangerous way of living and a way of making a living. And maybe they know that their lives are at risk because they're dealing with a lot of bad guys.
1: It's definitely a fine line, and it's hard to walk that line. But in my opinion, if there's any opportunity to save a life, that's where I go with it. You know, from what I've seen that's happening in Gaza, I mean, thousands and thousands of people are dead, and I don't know if anything changed. but I know that those families are definitely hurting.
0: Of course they are. Angelo, thank you so much for the call, and thanks for listening today. 203-333-9422. Of course they're hurting. 100% they're hurting in Gaza. Absolutely. Who says they're not? Who says the people in Israel are not hurting? And you think that the people in Israel really want to be sending their sons and daughters to keep fighting the same fight since 1948 for just the right to exist? Think they like it? They don't like it at all. Believe me, I know. But they do it. Hey, by the way, 203-333-9422, I have to tell you something. So I have been told about this television series for several years now. And it's called Shababnikim in Hebrew, but it's known as The New Black in English. But apparently there's another television series called The New Black. This is the one from Israel. And it's the story of four very, very religious yeshiva bachurs. In other words, four religious young men, they're 23 years old, whose entire life is living in this very ultra-religious yeshiva in Jerusalem. And the story brings you right in to the interior lives and struggles of these four people. And even though it's in this very almost cultish way of living, the universality of their human condition is so compelling and wonderful. And the only place you can get it now is on something called HiFlix, C-H-A-I, which stands for life, HiFlix, which is apparently an Israeli television network. And so I bit the bullet yesterday and I subscribed because I really wanted to see this television show, with full disclosure that one of the stars of the show is a very dear friend of mine, Ori Lazarovich, and he is... he won like the Academy Award in Israel for his portrayal of one of the lead characters. But if you want to see a really good show, and I, of course, watch it in subtitles because like my K-dramas in Korean, I love hearing the actors in their original voice and then I just read the subtitles. I can highly recommend it. So you can find it in English. It's called The New Black on HiFlix, if you're willing to subscribe to yet another ridiculous way to have to pay for entertainment. But that's where we are right now. And with Warner Brothers merging with Paramount in over $100 billion merger, which is astonishing to me that they allowed that to go through, you and I are going to have fewer and fewer choices in terms of the monopoly on entertainment. But that's where we are. Let's go to Steve from Fairfield. Hello, Steve. Thank you for continuing the conversation. You want to talk about Chris Murphy and Cotter? What's your point of view? Hello and welcome.
2: Hi. Good morning. Yeah, well, he's over there, and he, like you said, he's going to get some money to get his political ambitions.

0: satisfied. But what I find is both parties, there's corruption on both sides of each party, but it's just the degree of how corrupt. You know what I mean? Do you see what I'm saying? It's the degree. A lot of people don't realize that. A lot of people want what they want, and they'll go to any means to get what they want or to make their ambitions come to fruition. So you can't blame the guy, really. And with the influence on schools, well, I was told that the Jewish political machine over here in the United States has a league that if you run for Congress or any political party, even the smaller towns and stuff, they'll back you. Like, let's say we're both running for the same party, and they'll come up to you and ask you, would you do this and that, and we'll fund you and just, be more on our side. And if I say no, they'll come to you, and you say yes, you'll get the money and probably more or less get elected. People don't realize that. And with
1: Can I address that, Steve, for a minute? Because I think you're talking about AIPAC. So let me just address that.
0: Well, yeah. Can I say one more thing? Because
1: yeah, sure.
0: I know it's going to get convoluted.
1: Yeah.
0: Now with the war with Iraq, from what I understand...
1: Iraq or Iran?
0: Iran, I'm sorry.
1: That's
0: I was
1: okay.
0: Get those confused.
1: Yeah, well...
0: I'm not that literate. But from what I understand, what I was told by somebody that every Israel prime minister since Carter asked every sitting president to bomb Iraq. They all said no. 2 weeks before this war started, Netanyahu went into Washington and saw Trump and said, bomb them. He said, okay, I'll do it. So there's a lot of truth to that. Now it came from a CIA, ex-CIA agent that still has contacts with the government. And a lot of our media, believe it or not, is swayed by the CIA and what the government wants them to tell us. A lot of it, sometimes they sway to get opinions. People don't realize that.
1: Thank you, Steve. Thanks for all of this. I appreciate it. I just want to comment about a couple of things, and I thank you for the call. So I just want to address AIPAC, which is, I think, the American-Israeli PAC, P-A-C. I don't know. But AIPAC has been around for a really long time, absolutely is committed to supporting politicians who support Israel. Would never deny that. It's fact. Just like there are other lobbying groups that support politicians that are committed to whatever their agenda is. So like the Sierra Club will support politicians that are committed to environmental progress and different things. So AIPAC is definitely going to fund people that are pro-Israel. I would never deny that. It's a fact. I don't think, Steve, I think you exaggerate their reach. I have personally never known them to do anything other than federal. I've never seen them involved in anything else. Maybe they are. I'd have to look it up and find out, but I can tell you that they don't go local. The so-called Jewish influence is really not that widespread or nefarious. And rumors to the contrary, and I'm kind of saying it laughingly, but not, because people seem to want to believe this conspiracy. Jewish people are, what did we say, 0.002% of the world's population, some crazy small amount. There just aren't that many Jewish people. There just aren't. And the fact of the matter is that AIPAC raises money from Jewish and non-Jewish people who want to see a healthy state of Israel and who want to be able to allow the Jews to have a place to go. And my finer point on this is across a kitchen table right now, Steve, just imagine if you were a Jewish person right now, 3 years hence since October of 2023. And you're a Jewish person right now. Just imagine yourself, Steve, as a Jewish person. And imagine if there was no state of Israel. If the state of Israel was gone, as so many of its enemies want it to be. Where would you feel safe right now as a Jew? Would you feel safe staying in the United States of America if there was no Israel to run to? Where would you go? You're going to run to Eastern Europe? You're going to run to Western Europe? Have you seen what's gone on in Barcelona? Have you seen what's gone on in Canada? In Toronto? In France? Where they're rioting in the streets, This has been started by an Arab revolt of young people who were revolting against their schools, and it spread nationwide. Where do you want a Jew to go? You want him to be like on the Spirit of St. Louis, wandering from port to port, ultimately back to, God forbid, a concentration camp someplace in Germany, because that's what happened to that boat. That's what happened to those people. They couldn't dock anywhere. I think it's pretty obvious in the wake of all this anti-Semitism that a healthy, independent, robust, alive state of Israel is more important than ever if you care about the ultimate survival of the Jewish people. And if you don't, you don't. You don't have to. But if you have friends or cousins who are Jewish right now, just imagine what the world would feel like if there was no Israel, with all this huge rise of anti-Semitism everywhere. We'll be right back with Wayne Winston. We're going to continue this discussion of racism and bigotry. We're going to focus on what happened in Danbury this week with a white nationalist rally. We'll be right back.
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0: And welcome back to the show. We are here with Wayne Winston. Hello, Wayne. I know you've been listening. It's been quite a conversation today.
1: Man, you covered so many things, and I'm glad we have a chance to cover some additional ones. But for myself, I had to just point out that Cornell situation is unconscionable.
0: Isn't it?
1: Unconscionable that there is.
0: But not isolated to Cornell. Let's be fair. Can't be isolated. There's no way.
1: Agreed. I think my challenge with having that many predominantly women being abused on a campus.
0: Oh, yeah.
1: And it's like nobody did anything. What, six people are barely dealt with. Clearly, that encourages that. So I hope this young lady winds up being okay because of the death threats that she's having now.
0: Isn't it crazy?
1: What is
0: wrong with this country that they always turn around and blame victims? This happens all the time.
1: It really is crazy. And having to live with something like that, you know, obviously I'm a man, obviously. So I'm like reflecting, that's me and all these guys. And no one's listening.
0: Have you ever been in a situation as a man where you've seen a woman being taken advantage of in public, like something like this, and you've had to elbow your way and say, stop, don't do that?
1: I saw a guy putting his hands on a woman. I'm like, hey, come on, man.
0: Come on.
1: Without a second thought. And I would do it again. I know we're in a crazy time now because you kind of weigh how crazy the guy is going to be looking.
0: That's true.
1: No, I think there's those
0: moments. But you're a big, strong guy.
1: This could take most people. This is true.
0: And
1: says they have a gun or something, and that would be another story.
0: Well, that's a whole different elevation of danger to you because things go off, you know, unintended. But maybe we should all learn some martial arts. You know, I was thinking about that, Wayne. My father took me for judo lessons before I went into seventh grade because I was going from this little local elementary school to a much bigger junior high school. And, you know, before the word diversity was invented, that was my school district. There were all kind of people from all kind of neighborhoods, public. And he was worried about me. So in the summer between sixth and seventh grade, he took me for judo lessons. Not so much that I would end up having to use them, but also to feel like I could.
1: That's critical.
0: He wanted me to feel that my hands could help me. As it turned out, I never ended up using it in seventh grade, but I was a little bit terrorized by a girl who stuck safety pins in my tush every time I bent down on my locker.
1: Wow.
0: Yeah. And she was from the wrong side of the tracks, and she didn't like me and decided she didn't like. I never learned her name. She just decided to lay in wait for me, terrorize me. I used to carry all my books to avoid my locker.
1: Wow.
0: You know what I mean? Like I would just carry all my textbooks so that I wouldn't go to my... That's what happens in school.
1: Especially then. There's a lot of books you had.
0: But there's bullying.
1: Like, yeah, there is. That's real.
0: That's what that was.
1: That's real.
0: That was bullying.
1: That's real.
0: And that was ugly. But I ended up flipping a girl with a judo match in camp because we were each factions of a different part of the bunk and I needed to... You know,
1: okay.
0: I need to beat her up because she challenged me.
1: Do we have pictures of that anywhere?
0: I wish.
1: That would have been really great right now.
0: I threw her right over my shoulder and she landed on her back and that was it. And nobody could believe I did it. And it was with a whole circle of people watching.
1: Okay.
0: Yeah.
1: Well, now they know. Damn.
0: But think about martial arts.
1: Yeah.
0: In other words, that's something maybe more women should learn.
1: Yeah, I think that builds confidence.
0: I mean that.
1: Yeah, I think it does.
0: Because I watch a lot of K-dramas, you know.
1: Okay.
0: And in the K-dramas, it seems like a second nature, like they all know martial arts. But it's not a bad idea because the secret to martial arts is you don't need a gun.
1: Yes.
0: Your body can defend you,
1: That's right. And they tell you when...
0: But when you were growing up and in your house and in your culture and your society, did you learn as a man not to take advantage of a woman if she was drinking?
1: Period. It didn't forget about drinking. I mean, like, there's respect that just goes with that, period. There was no such thing as, you don't put your hand on a woman, you don't push a woman.
0: But what if she was drunk, specifically?
1: And if she's drunk, it gets, okay, you need some help. You know, that's what it becomes. I mean, you stay away from that environment when something, you don't even put yourself in a situation where you would even have to deal with it.
0: Mm-hmm.
1: And let alone seeing something like that happen, because see, I'd be the guy that I got to tell. I saw this right here. Get that, whether it's anonymous or whatever. Because the idea is, I think it's just the way that I'm built. You know, it's kind of like for me, activism is kind of built in. So when I see like something like that, it moves me automatic.
0: Mm-hmm.
1: I think most people have a core to react to something like that. Now, unfortunately, I think in this Cornell case, you have things that, like, it's a club, you know, it's a sorority.
0: Uh-huh.
1: I mean, excuse me, not sorority, a fraternity.
0: Yeah.
1: You know, and so they kind of like
0: with its own rules
1: don't
0: wanna, and its
1: yeah,
0: own scary
1: so you
0: and
1: don't
0: a lot
1: want
0: of
1: to,
0: lot of testosterone in those places.
1: Yes. So in order to potentially be a part, because that was a very influential fraternity.
0: Mm-hmm.
1: You know, I mean, some of the
0: what's the name of the fraternity? Which fraternity was it? Do we know? I don't
1: it
0: remember.
1: It was Chi something. It was a strange name. It sounded more
0: okay.
1: But you know, you have leaders of countries, business leaders, etc., that go to Cornell. These are elite schools.
0: Oh, I know. That's so, why it's getting so much conversation.
1: Absolutely,
0: because these are supposed to be, you know, the leaders of tomorrow that come from these places. And they are very often people of tremendous influence anyway.
1: Chi-Fi.
0: What is it? Chi-Fi? Chi-Fi? I never heard of it.
1: With C-H-I.
0: Have you ever heard of that frat, Melissa? You've heard of that one. I never heard of that one. Okay.
1: So, I know we were moving on to Danbury.
0: Yeah, let's talk about Danbury. What happened in Danbury?
1: We've been really talking about this for about the last year. Almost 2 years, almost from the beginning, Lisa, if you go back to George Floyd, I mean, there's just a group of people that have a whole lot of hate, and it's coming back and like never before. And
0: were they in uniforms? Were they in Nazi uniforms? What happened? Let me look.
1: From what I saw, I mean, and now I'm going by what the news showed. They had masks on.
0: What kind of masks?
1: They were black. They covered their nose and their mouths, and they had caps. They all had black on. Mm-hmm. The only thing you can really see is their eyes.
0: Mm.
1: And they had a big, huge sign that said white power, and they were carrying it like they're like marching in a parade.
0: Did they have a permit the way the Nazis used to get a permit?
1: Well, it was looked like it was nighttime based upon what I was. It was because it looked pretty dark. And so they had the whole thing was in front of them, the sign, and they were walking down the street and they were chanting, you know, white power, keep Danbury white. We have our own organization here called Patriot Front, who has been very, very active in
0: Connecticut. Yeah, they're the ones with the flyers and everything,
1: yes.
0: Right? The crazy,
1: yes.
0: Racist flyers.
1: Yes, and people have a tendency, as horrific as this is, you know, just try to call it something else. You know, hey, these guys, you know, they're not really serious. You know, hey, this isn't a big thing. It is a big thing. And they started marching from in front of the police department.
0: Let's see. They were shouting white power, displaying a banner that said, keep New England white. City and local officials quickly condemned the action. Oh, was it about a dozen people? Okay, not 100 people. So it's okay. It's still relatively small, fringe, crazy people with the Sieg Heil salutes. This is what I call the lowbrow racists, right? These are the low-class racists. These are the ones that other people can look at and say, I'm not them.
1: Or these are the ones that have the courage to come out, because we know a lot of that is in the background. You know what I mean? And the fact that they cover their eyes and all this stuff, they don't want you to know who they are. So if they're teachers, if they're law enforcement, if they're firemen, if they're, you know, just the guy working at any regular store, how do they treat people who are black or Jewish or Hispanic, et cetera? That's what's about, because that's what that is. I mean, you could join another group if you wanted to sew, you know, cookies, you could join the Girl Scouts. Or
0: I just want
1: else.
0: To say something. This is a little bit confusing to
1: go
0: me.
1: Go ahead.
0: Erin Henry, a city spokesperson, said police became aware of the activity after it occurred and they were not notified beforehand, and that there were no interactions between the individuals and Danbury police. And Danbury Police Chief Patrick Ridenour said the department was aware of the post and sadly we can confirm its authenticity. Quote, we unfortunately cannot control those who utilize public sidewalks or have the outside of our building in the background. No, it's true that they can't control them, but I thought they needed a permit to march. I thought
1: I
0: you needed
1: so.
0: A permit to march political. I mean, let me put it
1: yes,
0: this way.
1: Go ahead.
0: I don't think they can not give the permit because
1: right.
0: We have free speech.
1: Right.
0: So, but I thought that they needed to ask for a permit when it's a group of people committed to some kind of political whatever. I thought that that's what that was. I thought you needed a permit to, but you could not have the permit be refused.
1: I mean, in general, I think most people have to go through that. Can I say
0: I
1: somebody?
0: I thought so, too.
1: But, you know, when you're strategically, when you are planning a march, you're going to figure out where you're going to do it from because you want that to have impact. So if someone passes away in a car accident or there's some terrible thing that happens, like, you know, even, you know, obviously we're talking about, you know, the university, you're going to do something from there. So they're trying to send a message to go, hey, listen, the police department is with us. Now, they've already denied that. So let me be clear about that. But that's what these guys strategically do, because they're trying to infer that they have a lot of
0: support. Well, look at what happened. They're less than a dozen people. They put on some uniforms. They put on a sign. They advertise their hatred to everyone. And here they have you and I talking about it on the radio. They've had a very big impact for very little work.
1: Well, they're a national organization, though, and they're very well funded.
0: No, but I'm just saying.
1: I understand.
0: They get people so upset, alarmed, and agitated that here we are talking about them.
1: Agreed. But the reflection is that these are our friends and neighbors. These are the ones that have the courage to come out, because most
0: times... Do you really think that these are our friends and neighbors?
1: Absolutely. I have no reason not to think that.
0: You think that many people agree with that sentiment of white power and make New England white again, Wayne?
1: Well, Patriot Front is doing extremely well.
0: A couple of hundred people? Or no, 3.3 million people in Connecticut?
1: The FBI, last year, and we did a story with this, with ABC, you know, with not just us. You know, there are thousands of people in Connecticut that are a part of the organization. Now, if you want to break it down for the whole state, this is what they know. You can't change a person's thought process, though, because for every person that'll get out
0: there and
1: march.
0: So what do you think we should do? What's the answer to this bigotry?
1: To clearly talk to young people, make sure that they understand that's not a wise choice. And it's not a wise choice because you have to teach someone that everybody is the same to begin with. This is built upon saying one race is better than another race. That's what that is.
0: I know. It's so disgusting. Wayne, we're going to be right back. I don't mean to cut you off, but no. We got a commercial. We'll be right back with Wayne Winston.
1: Got to pay the bill.
0: All right. We'll be right back.
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0: And welcome back. 203-333-9422. We were talking about this protest, rally, whatever you want to call it, in front of the Danbury City Hall by a group of less than a dozen or so white nationalists proclaiming they want to have New England be white. You know, all kind of ugly, Nazi, disgusting propaganda. And I also wanted to say, Wayne, and we're going to get to the calls in a moment, so if you're on hold, stay on hold. I also want to say that the Trump administration has decided that 57 different federal consent decrees, including a case that started in 1969 that had Waterbury School District under the oversight of federal people with respect to desegregation efforts. He has dismissed all 57 consent decrees. He wants to take the money away from enforcing those decrees, the vast majority of which are in the South. Waterbury is the only one in New England. And basically, they don't matter anymore. That's what he's saying, that he doesn't care. It's been since 1969. The school district's done whatever it was going to do, and time to move on. So he's disbanding the enforcement of these decrees.
1: Well, if you look at the time frame of that, now we're talking like, you know, the Voting Rights Act, all that stuff was around there. So apparently someone filed, or an organization filed, to have protections based upon segregation. And we know that in Connecticut, as much as we love it, there was almost as much segregation in Connecticut as there was in the South at that point.
0: In terms of schools.
1: In terms of schools.
0: Yeah.
1: So that inequality and, you know, things going
0: educational disparity very much continues in the state. It's a big problem.
1: Absolutely.
0: Mike from Stratford, do you want to talk about the Danbury rallies? Go ahead.
7: Yes, thank you, guys. And thank you, Wayne, for exposing this. I know Chief Rittenhour there. You keep saying, Lisa, that it's only a few people and it's this and that. What Wayne's trying to intimate is that there's a few people out there, but the thought process behind those few people is massive in that area, in all areas. And they are our friends and neighbors, masquerading as our friends and neighbors with these ideologies.
0: Mike, are you black or of a different color other than white?
7: Of course. I'm black. I'm an elected official here.
0: And you feel like that racism is very real?
7: I don't feel like it. I know
0: it. You know it.
7: That's
0: okay.
7: The difference.
0: I believe you.
7: I know it.
0: I believe you. Yeah. Yeah. So the fact that a few people kind of dare to be, but notice they don't even expose their faces. So they're a bunch of cowards, even in public.
7: Because they're cowards.
0: Totally.
7: But here's the thing. If this was an anti-Semitic rally, if it were two people, it's the ideology, and you would look at it differently. We as black people, we can't hide in plain sight. We're of color.
1: That's
7: so
1: right.
7: When you look at us, you are already going to think something just because we look. We can't blend in like other persuasions.
0: I understand.
7: Can,
0: that's true.
7: Really sure.
0: You're right.
7: So
0: Jewish people can and do change
7: time.
0: Their names. I'm quite
7: exactly.
0: aware of that, Mike. Believe me.
7: Not only change their names, you can just walk down the street. I don't know that you're Jewish.
0: Right.
7: I don't know.
0: Right. Right. No,
7: we
0: there's no question.
7: Ability.
0: There's no question that racism is ugly. It's been with us forever.
7: It's alive and thriving.
0: It's alive
7: and
0: Trump thriving.
7: The administration is showing that with our voting rights, as Wayne said, and that you saw they strike down these Supreme Court things. These are all the little things. They're dismantling it right before our very eyes.
0: Yeah. It's pretty terrifying, isn't it?
7: Thank you for your show. Yes.
0: Yeah. Seeing all of the progress that so many people, Jews and blacks and whites and Italians and all kind of people of goodwill fought together to have. I know.
7: Look, I don't know about all those people you named in there, but let's say Jews and blacks. I don't think you, I'm not sure.
0: Well,
7: that you understand.
0: You
7: that
0: don't think there are people of goodwill in the civil rights industry of all different faiths and people?
7: No, they are goodwill, but they have turned. Now that they've made it, they have turned and they're becoming some of the abusers now. Sorry to say that, but it's true.
0: I don't know. I look at the makeup of the rallies in Washington, D.C., and I see America. I see people of every stripe and every income class and everything that fought for civil rights.
7: No, I agree with that. I agree with that. LGBTQ people, yes. In those rallies, yes. But I'm saying outside of those rallies, some of those same factions of people are against us as well. I'm just saying there are very good people in this world. They outnumber the bad. However, those bad people have major influence and they are evil to the core and they stick to it. And that's how these things are persisting because they're dismantling things.
0: Yeah.
7: That's just what it is.
0: Yeah. Mike, listen, I thank you for your voice. If you wanted to, you can give us your last name. If you're an elected official in Stratford, I'm happy to identify my name. Up to you.
7: I'll leave it because I deal with enough here.
0: Okay, Mike.
1: Thanks, Mike.
0: But thank you for listening and thank you for the call. We have more people who want to talk about this.
1: Well, remember, too, the dismantling of the Civil Rights Act is huge.
0: Yeah,
1: I mean,
0: it's
1: humongous.
0: Humongous.
1: And it's just lost because there's so much. The Smithsonian taking every black anything referring to our history. And he said flat out that we don't need to know about black history. And out in Texas, they've made it a mandatory that they don't teach slavery as an issue, meaning we benefited from it. But they are going to be teaching about Israel, the entire country, well, and their history.
0: I wouldn't pit blacks against Jews in what's going on in Texas.
1: I wouldn't either.
0: I mean that truly. I think that that is literally playing into a different agenda.
1: I agree 1,000%. And so when they did that, I was like, come on, man. What are you guys doing saying, like, Jewish people aren't supportive? You have Swerner, Cheney, and Goodman at the very beginning, part of the whole civil rights issue, giving their lives just to registering people to vote. That's just insane. But this is how diabolical, which is he's alluding to, because these are elected officials that change those things.
0: Yeah, so they want to put it in the same headline to draw to continue to have a wedge between people.
1: Absolutely.
0: Well, we won't allow that, will we?
1: No, we will not.
0: All right, let's see. We've got several more people who want to talk. Daniel from Reading, you got about a minute.
8: Hey, Lisa. Good afternoon.
0: Good afternoon.
1: Afternoon.
8: Hey, so I just wanted to comment, first things first. Yeah, bad idea to pit Jews against blacks. That's a no-win scenario.
1: Yes,
8: agreed. Second off, I don't think it's as bad as some people say. Being white, I beat everybody for themselves, regardless their race, color, or creed. And everyone I know does that, too. Being racist is so uncool that I'd be shocked if it was catching on like you're imagining. Also, I would say to teach that to kids, the anti-Nazism would only create Nazism. Because, kids, they're going to rebel. So I think that's a bad precedent.
0: Thank you, Daniel. I don't agree with that, but okay. And we're going to give another call. Stacy from Weston, you've been holding patiently. You've got about 30 seconds, Stacy. Go ahead, please. Hello.
9: Hi. One thing I want to compliment you for trying to educate people on the facts of Israeli politics. And what's incredible is that the propaganda supersedes the facts that you're pointing out to people, which then points to having three young adults at college that the influence of the money and Qatar and things of such, they're trying to create the poison from the inside out with the non-fact of what's historical. And it really all goes back to following the money.
0: Thank you, Stacey. I'm going to have to let you go, but I appreciate your call and I thank you for your patience in holding Wayne.
1: Oh, thank you.
0: We're going to have to do this more often.
1: We have to. I think this is
0: these stories keep
1: time.
0: Coming up.
1: You know, it is.
0: It's a really important time.
1: Voting in 4 weeks, wherever it is.
0: Oh, yes. November 3rd.
1: Get out there.
0: Make your choice carefully. Absolutely. I'll be back behind the mic with you next Wednesday. Wednesday until elections.
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10: From ABC News, I'm Michelle Franzen. Nearly a week after Tennessee death row inmate Krista Pike survived an attempted lethal injection execution, her attorneys say Pike is awake and in the hospital and speaking. Lawyers are planning a briefing today and say the botched execution should not have happened and are calling for a change in her death sentence. Here's ABC's Will Reed.
11: The Tennessee Department of Corrections says it followed its execution protocol, and Pike's attorneys are urging the governor to commute her sentence to life in prison without parole. He has resisted those calls.
10: In Israel, remembrances and protests are marking 3 years since the October 7th attacks when Hamas terrorists attacked Israeli villages and military posts. Nearly 1,200 people died, more than 250 others taken hostage and taken into Gaza, sparking the war, which is blamed for more than 70,000 Palestinian deaths. Israel's Prime Minister Benjamin Netanyahu facing backlash on allegations he did not heed intelligence warnings from Egypt and the UAE ahead of the attacks. ABC's James Longman is at the side of the the Nova Music Festival in the desert, where many died or were taken hostage, and where protests are taking place today.
12: Those who have supported him, and many, many now who do not support him any longer, say there needs to be an inquiry. Someone needs to ask some serious questions about what happened. Why was it that so took so long for the security forces to reach some of these destinations? I mean, there are multiple locations across the south of Israel, along the border with Gaza, the kibbutz, the positions, military positions, that security forces did not reach for hours. Why? What happened?
10: Families of September 11th victims expected to ask a federal appeals court today to order the government to release documents they say has ties to Saudi Arabia to plot to hijack airplanes and crash them into New York and D.C. Tropical storm Isaias has formed in the warm waters off eastern Mexico. Forecasters say it could strengthen to the first hurricane of the Atlantic season, targeting the U.S. later next week. 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
10: A date has been set for the execution of Nidal Hassan, the man who opened fire on fellow soldiers on November 5th, 2009, killing 13 and wounding 32 others. On December 3rd, the former Army psychiatrist will stand before a firing squad. Here's ABC's Jim Ryan with more.
13: The chaos of that day in a military processing office is burned into the memory of people who were there, including Callie Logsdon.
14: Before this, you would trust somebody in uniform. Now it's kind of like, do I still have that same level of trust with my comrades?
13: Now that the shooter is to be put to death, she'd rather people remember the soldiers who died over the man who killed them.
10: The execution will take place at Fort Hood, the same Texas military base where he carried out the massacre. New developments in the battle over Dolly Parton's estate. Here's ABC's Sophie Flay.
15: Parton's nephew, Brian Seaver, who previously served as her head of security, is now accused of barricading his home to avoid being served with a lawsuit from Parton's estate. Seaver was the family member who officially announced Parton's death in August. Parton's estate is suing him, accusing him of threatening lawyers, business partners, and employees. At one point, warning he could destroy the entire brand unless he was paid.
10: These developments come as Parton's Song Teller Hotel opens in Nashville. A company in Utah, the first in the U.S. to get approval for AI to issue prescriptions for acne. I'm Michelle Franz in ABC News.
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22: A winter likely filled with hardship beyond any we've experienced in recent past.
21: Senator Richard Blumenthal is lobbying for more federal heating aid for consumers as winter approaches. The war in Iran is driving up crude oil prices to near record highs. The average cost for heating oil in Connecticut is currently $5.91 a gallon,
22: which is 50% higher than just a few months ago, 86% higher than last year at this time. The cost of home heating oil is going to be crushing.
21: Blumenthal wants the Senate Appropriations Committee to commit $7 billion to the Low-Income Home Energy Assistance Program, better known as LIHEAP. A former Democratic state senator is now facing charges of absentee ballot tampering. Dennis Bradley was previously convicted on multiple counts of wire fraud. He's scheduled to appear in Bridgeport Superior Court on October 21st. He's being accused of illegally possessing absentee ballots and envelopes and being present when a voter filled out their ballot. The incident was caught on tape. Bradley was also convicted in March for defrauding the state's public campaign financing program during his 2018 state Senate run. State officials say the cleanliness of Long Island Sound is improving over the last few decades. The state released the 2026 Integrated Water Quality Report, which analyzes thousands of lakes, rivers, ponds, streams, and estuaries every 2 years. The Department of Energy and Environmental Protection says the quality of water in the state is improving because of protective laws, remediation efforts, and a substantial investment in improved wastewater treatment. Connecticut has more than 7,770 miles of river in the state, and Deep says the organization takes a, quote, all-hands-on-deck approach to complete the report. Deep says dozens of waterways previously reported as being contaminated by bacteria are no longer considered impaired. A Connecticut man is pleading guilty to his role in a $1 million embezzlement scheme. Richard Messina of Trumbull pleaded guilty on Monday to one count of conspiracy to commit wire fraud and could face 20 years in prison. Messina and other co-conspirators allegedly submitted fraudulent invoices and requests of payment to the residential cooperative in Bridgeport and Stratford known as Success Village Apartments. The charges occurred between June of 2022 and September of 2024. Messina has agreed to a forfeiture money judgment of $750,000 and agreed to pay $1.5 million in restitution. Fairfield school zone speed cameras issued more than 45,000 citations and about $2.6 million in fines during July and August, but violations dropped significantly in the second month. More than 26,500 violations were recorded in July, compared with about 19,000 in August. The cameras are operating at six school zone locations around town. The dollar figure represents fines issued, not necessarily money collected. Town officials say the decline suggests drivers are slowing down while the program continues to face some opposition from residents and elected officials. The City of Bridgeport and Harford Healthcare's St. Vincent's Medical Center are launching an e-bike safety initiative. Mayor Joe Ganim says the plan is to stop accidents before they happen. Officials are passing out high-quality helmets and resources on how to ride safely. Those helmets will be passed out on Saturday from 2 p.m. to 4 p.m. at St. Vincent's. The helmets come with blinking red lights and a reflective sticker to ensure that they're visible on the road. And three people are facing burglary charges in Connecticut thanks to police canine Cash. State police received a report of a burglary at a home on Route 6 around 3:45 p.m. on Monday. A canine unit arrived 10 minutes later and saw three men wearing dark clothing who ran away after troopers identified themselves. Canine Cash located one of the suspects about a half mile away from the home, and a second suspect was located nearby. A third suspect was also located about 100 yards down a walking trail by Cash. For the Voice of Connecticut, WICC, I'm John Kamal.
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21: Yesterday, the city of Bridgeport announced that they are teaming up with Hartford Healthcare's St. Vincent's Medical Center on a new e-bike safety initiative. It's going to be aimed at preventing injuries and, you know, obviously unnecessary deaths. We've seen multiple municipalities recently take steps like these. You know, last week, Fairfield had a community meeting regarding e-bike safety. They've updated their laws about you know, e-bikes even being allowed on school campuses. And the town of Trumbull also has recently expanded a lot of laws and restrictions surrounding them. So this new program in Bridgeport includes free safety equipment, you know, helmets and whatnot, and also educational materials for riders, most of which is going to be available this Saturday, October 10th from 2 to 4 p.m. But here to tell me more about the whole thing is Wesley Young, EMS Operations Director at St. Vincent's Medical Center. Wesley, thank you so much for being here today.
23: Well, thank you for having me. It's a pleasure to be able to talk about this initiative and getting riders to be safer in the communities.
21: Yeah, I mean, so as the EMS Operations Director, I mean, you guys are the first ones on the scene. Tell me about your experience with e-bikes and with people who are riding them. Is it really this bad? It's really this dangerous?
23: It can be. E-bikes, the class threes can go up to 28 miles an hour now. So we're starting to see more and more injuries across the country and specifically here in Connecticut. And being able to ensure that riders are meeting the current laws and having the right safety equipment is vital to preventing these injuries and deaths, not only for the e-bike riders, but also them following the laws of the road, and vehicles need to pay attention to these e-bikes and scooters because we're seeing them more and more in our community every single day.
21: Right. Now, I mean, you know, obviously having the right equipment is great and having the right information it's so important. But what kind of safety measures can people implement, like the riders themselves, or even, you know what, more specifically, because I've got a young kid at home. Parents, how can people be safer
0: riding these things. You know, I mean, everyone's going to make the option, you know, make the decision whether or not to wear a helmet. I think actually, no, they won't. We have a law. But my point is, you know what I mean? Like, at a certain point, how can people just ride these things safely? What unsafe actions or behaviors are we seeing from drivers that, you know, from riders that, you know, especially parents of kids who are doing this can kind of help to stamp out?
23: Yeah, that's a great question. Where we start is with the parents' education of what the current laws are.
0: Right.
23: There's a lot of laws coming out, making sure that when you get these e-bikes, you're getting the ones appropriate for your child. So especially the class three e-bikes should not be ridden under the age of 16 in Connecticut, but having them learn to ride in a designated area first. What we see in here is people saying they just got their bikes when they get into an accident, and these aren't like bicycles. They're much more powerful. You need to learn how to ride them safely. Where the bikes can go, are they E-Class 3 bikes cannot go on sidewalks, and we still see people doing that. We still see some of these riders that are trying to do tricks on them in the middle of traffic, not obeying the laws of stoplights, and just going around. And that's where we see a lot of these accidents and injuries coming, is in the intersections, or people trying to do wheelies on them and wrecking and causing injury to themselves and others, especially pedestrians that are walking on sidewalks and getting hit by these riders that aren't familiar with the advanced speed these things now have.
0: Yeah. Yeah, absolutely. You know, I spoke to someone just about a month or so ago about e-bikes. It's just been all over the news. And what they said was one of the best things that parents can do is make sure that their child knows how to ride a real bike first, which is just, I mean, it's crazy for like you and I, I'm sure, you know, like you grew up riding bikes just like I did. It's crazy that that could possibly happen, but it's a real thing. Like, what do you say to advice like that? Does that help, you know, having knowledge of riding an actual bike first? Does that increase the rider's, you know, ability to operate this thing safely?
23: It does, because a regular bike is powered by their own speed, so they're only going to be able to go as fast as they can pedal. And learning to stabilize a bike, learning how to maneuver these bikes, especially at slower speeds, is vital before you move directly up to these bikes that are basically small motorcycles going up to 28 miles an hour. And when you don't know how to ride that, that's like going from a bicycle to the fastest sports bike you can have with no real training.
0: Right.
23: You've got to learn the basics before the crawl, walk, run, as we learned as little kids, really applies to these bikes. And unfortunately, we have seen injuries and riders that have said, this is my first bicycle that I had, it being an e-bike. And they said, I wish I would not have started on this. I need to learn how to balance a regular bike and how to maneuver a regular bike. And we see these bikes out there for small kids all the way up to, we're seeing more and more much older, 60, 70-year-olds that are riding these bikes. So it's not just pediatric injuries that we're seeing. It's also the older adults that we're seeing, because they are convenient. They do make getting around it much easier. But some of these bikes, like the one we focused on yesterday, weighs almost 70 pounds. So the bikes are much heavier, and learning to ride directly on a bicycle is crucial to safe e-bike riding.
0: So tell me about this event on Saturday. You know, it's going to be Saturday, October 10th, 2 to 4 p.m. at St. Vincent's Medical Center. What can people find out? What can people get that's going to increase safety surrounding e-bikes?
23: Yeah, we're excited about this event. This is in partnering with the City of Bridgeport. We're going to have the event starting at 2 o'clock for first come, first serve on the helmets. We have a class 3 e-bike rated helmets that we're going to hand out for ages 8 and up, 14 and up, and then 18 and up. We have two different colors. These are National Transportation Association certified 877-6 helmets that are rated up to speeds of 28 miles an hour. We will hand these out, like we said, on a first come, first serve basis. We'll also have representatives from the city of Bridgeport here helping with this.
0: Yeah. Well, Wes, I just want to point out, just in case, if you're listening at home right now, like these helmets that you guys are giving out, these are expensive items. These are things that you would have to pay a decent amount of money for in a store. And you guys are giving them out completely for free. And I feel like you can't. I can't say that enough. I love that that's happening. Continue.
23: No, that's a great point. And we're doing this as part of our injury prevention initiatives to make our citizens safer. And so we'll have the fire department there, AMR ambulance there. We'll be doing touch a truck so the kids can see the ambulances and fire trucks. Yeah. These helmets have red lights on the back that flash or steady. We have the specially designed reflective sticker co-branding with the city of Bridgeport. It has a QR code for more safety. We'll also have some of our injury prevention trauma team out there to talk about the safety of e-bikes. And we invite everybody to come down and get these helmets to help you be safer and your kids be safer out on the road.
0: Well, that's it right there. This Saturday, October 10th, go get a free helmet. Why not? I mean, if you've got an e-bike, or if you've got, you know, especially if your child has an e-bike, maybe you already got a helmet. Who cares? Come get, you know, another one. Maybe somebody else in your family wants to get one. Just let's spread these things around. Let's make sure that everybody has got all the tools that they need to be safe. St. Vincent's Medical Center, Saturday, October 10th, 2 to 4 p.m. And thank you very much again to Wesley Young, EMS Operations Director at St. Vincent's. I appreciate you joining me today.
23: Great. Thank you for having me.

0: its efforts to reduce chronic absenteeism. The district's absenteeism rate apparently fell to 15.4% during last year's school year. That's a 2.5 percentage point drop from the previous year, putting Norwalk below the statewide average. And I kind of wanted to already talk to Norwalk's new superintendent of schools anyways, because I wanted to get to know her. Yes, it's under new leadership, and we are excited to get to know her professionally, but also talk about these amazing reports regarding Norwalk Public Schools. Joining us for the first time on the air is superintendent of schools in Norwalk, Sandra Feoez. And Sandra, welcome to the show. Thank you so much for joining us.
1: Thank you so much, Melissa. Thank you for having me. And yes, I am the interim superintendent of Norwalk Public Schools, and this is our first time. Thank you.
0: Oh, you're so welcome. And I always ask this question, and don't worry, I mean this. You could ask Dr. Avery over in Bridgeport the amount of times I've asked him this question, and he's like, oh, Melissa. Yes. But would you like the job full time, or are you, you're good with being interim right now?
1: Well, I haven't ruled it out, but absolutely, this has been probably the most joyful thing that I have done since being a principal.
0: I love that. Sandra, well, welcome to Norwalk and welcome to WICC. Do you mind just sharing a little bit about yourself, your educational journey, and what's led you now to become interim superintendent of schools in Norwalk?
1: Yes, I started off as a teacher for Boston Public Schools, and I married somebody from Stamford, Connecticut. Moved here 14 years ago and had joined Norwalk Public Schools as a teacher then, and have basically taken on every role since, from a teacher to a literacy coach to an assistant principal, a director, deputy superintendent. So really just kind of have worked my way up.
0: What would you say prepare? I mean, obviously that resume alone, you know, does speak for itself, but what would you say really stood out in your career to, you know, get you to the level of superintendent of schools? I mean, it's a huge job, as I don't have to tell you, you're the one doing it. But what would you say really prepared you for the role that you're now in, for specifically Norwalk?
1: I feel that I am very, very open to hearing from the community. And I don't even mean that in a cliche way. I mean, you have to make yourself available. And in listening to your community, you can become the leader that your community needs, which is very important, that you have your own leadership philosophy, but that you're also being the leader that the community needs at the time that they need it. And that changes.
0: What to you stands out about Norwalk? You know, again, you're in a very, I think, obviously a very huge leadership role for Norwalk. But what has kind of stood out to you, Sandra, in the time that you've already been interim superintendent and the schools that you're serving, the faculty? There's been a lot of changes in Norwalk, including, adding a new school, upgrades to some of the current schools. What has stood out to you?
1: The piece that has stood out to me is that Norwalk has an incredible amount of pride for who Norwalk is. And in this pride, it translates into a great work ethic for the staff in our district. So our teachers, I believe, are exceptional, as are our administrators. And I think as of, more recently, the partnership between the city, like the mayor, Mayor Barbara Smith, and the school district, our board, and their dedication has really made all the difference. I believe that that's very unique in Norwalk. A lot of districts are diverse. A lot of districts celebrate their diversity. But I really do believe that we band together to do what is right for our students. And, you know, our state delegates, like Senator Duff and Kadeem Roberts and all of the people, and Dominique Johnson. These are just people that do things that are unique for our schools, like providing funding and getting grants and securing things, but all for students. And I do believe that we all care deeply about our students. And it starts with our teachers, and it's all the way to the mayor's office.
0: And again, we've got Sandra Feoes here, who is the interim superintendent of schools in Norwalk. Let's talk about Norwalk making news headlines on a state level. Why do you think you've seen chronic absenteeism in the district drop, now putting Norwalk below

0: even the state average?
1: There are several reasons, and I think that this also speaks to the commitment that our families are making to having students be prepared and for students to be in school. So I would be remiss if I didn't mention that our families also are partners in this work. But the approach of having families become partners in reducing absenteeism is really what has been remarkable. Everyone has access to data. The state does a great job at providing absenteeism data on their dashboards. We're a unique state in that sense. And we give families like timely communication so that they understand where their child is in terms of their attendance in comparison to their peer. But we really have this like relationship-centered approach with our families. So it's not a blame game. It's not shaming families as to why a student isn't in school, but it's really asking what is happening, what is the barrier, and can we help? And because we have these other partnerships with our communities, we're able to meet families and support them and bring them back if they're experiencing concerns or issues with actually getting to school. So this like responsive approach, this whole child approach, this whole family approach, and this community approach really, I believe, has tipped us over into the numbers that we see now, which exceed the state average and far exceed other, you know, cities. Norwalk is still a city, even though we behave a lot like a town.
0: Well, and Sandra, it's amazing to, again, see that Norwalk's chronic absenteeism, which again, this was an issue really across Connecticut in many, many districts, to your point, whether it was, you know, towns or cities, this has been, you know, I think a real focus for the state since the pandemic, certainly. And so to hear that about Norwalk, I think that's, you know, it's something to certainly be proud of. It's not perfect like anywhere, but certainly it's significant. And I wanted to also talk about a couple of other things that I saw in the news. In fact, I had it in my news last week. I was reading that you were outlining priorities when it comes to screen time in schools.
1: Yes.
0: Talk to me about this, because I think this is also a really big deal. And again, you're, you know, brand new to this role, at least in Norwalk, but I applaud you for wanting to ban one-to-one screens for K through second grade. Talk to us about that.
1: Well, we've limited the access of one-to-one screens for K through two, meaning students don't have their own devices. We don't really feel that that is necessary. Now, there are times that it may be necessary for assessments, like a lot of the assessments are done on devices. So it's necessary to do it when it's teacher-led and when it's for a very specific purpose. But we're largely play-based in K to 2, and we really are just responding to the research. I will say there is a lot to learn because, you know, the pendulum swings from going all in with technology to now being more cautious and conservative with the technology. You want to be responsive to your community and you want to be responsive to what the research is saying. And for those early learners, the research is indicating that that screen time and that socialization that is not occurring because of the screen is having these long-term impacts. Again, this is something that we're going to have to partner with our families. We're going to have to partner with the families to say that it's not just at school that the research is saying that there is reason for concern. It's also the amount of screen time that they have at home. And because of that, we're going to have a community forum on November 10th, and we are inviting our families of all ages to come and voice their opinion and voice their concerns to us. And we will have a panel and our board chair, Howard White, along with our assistant superintendent, Ralph Alancisi, who has been on many panels about this issue, will be present, as will the rest of cabinet and other educators, to listen to our families and then to talk to them about where we feel it is still necessary because of things like assessments and then the skills that should be teacher-directed that we want to do with our older learners to strike that balance. But what we're not going to do is hide from an issue when an issue arises. So we adjust. And I think right now we're in the learning phase so that we could adjust properly.
0: Sandra, thank you so much for giving us the time. Again, Norwalk's interim superintendent of schools right here on WICC. We'll be right back.
2: 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Weather update.
3: A sunny sky through this afternoon in the mid-60s. Mainly clear and not as cool this evening and overnight in the mid-50s. Tomorrow is sunny and warmer in the low 70s. I'm meteorologist Paul Piorek on WICC.
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6: 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Weather update.
7: A sunny sky through this afternoon in the mid-60s. Mainly clear and not as cool this evening and overnight in the mid-50s. Tomorrow is sunny and warmer in the low 70s. I'm meteorologist Paul Fiorek on WICC.
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8: A winter likely filled with hardship beyond any we've experienced in recent past.
9: Senator Richard Blumenthal is lobbying for more federal heating aid for consumers as winter approaches. The war in Iran is driving up crude oil prices to near record highs. The average cost for heating oil in Connecticut is currently $5.91 a gallon,
8: which is 50% higher than just a few months ago, 86% higher than last year at this time. The cost of home heating oil is going to be crushing.
9: Blumenthal wants the Senate Appropriations Committee to commit $7 billion to the Low-Income Home Energy Assistance Program, better known as LIHEAP. A former Democratic state senator is now facing charges of absentee ballot tampering. Dennis Bradley was previously convicted on multiple counts of wire fraud. He's scheduled to appear in Bridgeport Superior Court on October 21st. He's being accused of illegally possessing absentee ballots and envelopes and being present when a voter filled out their ballot. The incident was caught on tape. Bradley was also convicted in March for defrauding the state's public campaign financing program during his 2018 state Senate run. State officials say the cleanliness of Long Island Sound is improving over the last few decades. The state released the 2026 Integrated Water Quality Report, which analyzes thousands of lakes, rivers, ponds, streams, and estuaries every 2 years. The Department of Energy and Environmental Protection says the quality of water in the state is improving because of protective laws, remediation efforts, and a substantial investment in improved wastewater treatment. Connecticut has more than 7,770 miles of river in the state, and Deep says the organization takes a, quote, all-hands-on-deck approach to complete the report. Deep says dozens of waterways previously reported as being contaminated by bacteria are no longer considered impaired. A Connecticut man is pleading guilty to his role in a $1 million embezzlement scheme. Richard Messina of Trumbull pleaded guilty on Monday to one count of conspiracy to commit wire fraud and could face 20 years in prison. Messina and other co-conspirators allegedly submitted fraudulent invoices and requests of payment to the residential cooperative in Bridgeport and Stratford known as Success Village Apartments. The charges occurred between June of 2022 and September of 2024. Messina has agreed to a forfeiture money judgment of $750,000 and agreed to pay $1.5 million in restitution. Fairfield School Zone speed cameras issued more than 45,000 citations and about $2.6 million in fines during July and August, but violations dropped significantly in the second month. More than 26,500 violations were recorded in July, compared with about 19,000 in August. The cameras are operating at six school zone locations around town. The dollar figure represents fines issued, not necessarily money collected. Town officials say the decline suggests drivers are slowing down while the program continues to face some opposition from residents and elected officials. The City of Bridgeport and Harford Healthcare's St. Vincent's Medical Center are launching an e-bike safety initiative. Mayor Joe Ganim says the plan is to stop accidents before they happen. Officials are passing out high-quality helmets and resources on how to ride safely. Those helmets will be passed out on Saturday from 2 p.m. to 4 p.m. at St. Vincent's. The helmets come with blinking red lights and a reflective sticker to ensure that they're visible on the road. And three people are facing burglary charges in Connecticut thanks to police canine Cash. State police received a report of a burglary at a home on Route 6 around 3:45 p.m. on Monday. A canine unit arrived 10 minutes later and saw three men wearing dark clothing who ran away after troopers identified themselves. Canine Cash located one of the suspects about a half mile away from the home, and a second suspect was located nearby. A third suspect was also located about 100 yards down a walking trail by Cash. For the Voice of Connecticut, WICC, I'm John Kamal.
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0: From ABC News Tech Trends. At a star-studded event in New York City on Tuesday, Jaguar pulled the wraps off a car it hopes is the key to its turnaround effort. The Type 01 is a four-door, low-slung electric vehicle boasting blocky, angular styling, a far cry from Jaguars of yore.
10: It's not a car for everyone, I don't think.
0: Kevin Williams is a staff writer with Inside EVs. He says the new car debuts after years of lackluster sales for Jaguar.
10: So instead of trying to sell, you know, the car that clearly people are not really resonating with, they decided to kill everything and says, you know, we're going to start fresh with something new.
0: The Type 01 rides on a new electric vehicle architecture with an estimated 400 miles of range and over 1,000 horsepower. Alongside the radical new design and powertrain comes a radically higher price. Jaguar says the Type 01 starts at $130,000.
10: There's kind of a global affordability crisis here, and this just seems like an oddly timed vehicle.
0: With Tech Trends, I'm Mike Dubusky, ABC News.
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11: If it's happening in Hartford, if it happened in Hartford, if it's going to happen in Hartford, Kevin Rennie knows about it. He writes a political column for the Sunday edition of the Hartford Current, the Daily Ructions, a do not miss. He is a former member of the Connecticut House and Senate, and he's written for all kind of publications, Real Clear Politics, The Post, The New York Post, The Only Post, as far as I'm concerned, sorry, Connecticut, and The National Journal, as well as CNBC and Fox News. Kevin Rennie has been following the story of Costa Diamantes from the very beginning. Hello, Mr. Rennie, and welcome back to the show. Hello.
17: Hello. What a good catch on the Philadelphia story, by the way.
11: Right?
17: Yes. Yes.
11: Yeah.
17: Fair, yes. These are. Well, we hope that these are just everlasting rules in
11: right?
17: a civilized society. Yes.
11: I mean, you're a man. You had to have grown up with that talk from your mother or father or an older brother or sister. Somebody must have said to you, hey, you know, you don't do this. This is what's called being a gentleman, a decent human
17: yes.
11: being. Right.
17: Yes. And it's, you know, it's also not only do you, it should be reinforced by your parents, but you just by seeing others.
11: Yes. That's the moral rot piece, isn't it?
17: Yeah. Yes. Yes. And that there had to have been, you know, imagine a fraternity house at Cornell is a busy place. So there also have to have been young men who knew what was going on and chose not to say anything in the moment.
11: Well, the seventh one. Is exactly that. The seventh person looked in on it and left and is also being accused as an accomplice, even though he never touched her and didn't do anything because of that. Because of that. Yeah.
17: Yeah. People are afraid.
11: Yeah, people are afraid. There's a group mentality.
17: When they're in a group mentality. Exactly. Yes. Yes. We see it in the United States Senate every day, don't we?
11: Well, we see it in a lot of places, but when yes. it's concrete and it's about a woman who has incapacitated yes. herself on ketamine, you know, ketamine yes. is an incapacitating drug. It's an out-of-body drug. You can't move on ketamine. Can't right. move on it. You can't move. I mean, so that's why it's administered under anesthesia. I mean, you can't move on ketamine. Anyway, yeah.
17: Yeah, you're a prisoner.
11: You're a prisoner. That's exactly right. Right. So, So Kevin Rennie, what do you think of this idea? People are saying that the law is responsible because the law says that basically it changes a little bit of the standard of burden of proof in terms of proving fact when somebody starts drinking. I think the law is immaterial here because, in other words, I think it's always an issue of fact. And as an issue of fact, she was incapacitated. That's all you need to prove.
17: Right.
11: You couldn't give informed consent.
17: And she was not able to consent to anything.
11: Right. That's it. That's the argument. And it's a winning argument.
17: And it sounds like they all had experience with ketamine. And they knew that not only from observation, but from their personal experience.
11: Yes, even more compelling. That's right. That's right. So, Kevin Rennie, where are we with our friend Costa Diamantes, whom you know so
17: Lord.
11: Well? By the way, do you know him as a human, as an individual? Do you know him?
17: Well, we overlapped 4 years in the legislature. His first 4 years were my last 4 years. And he had not been there very long in 1993. When at the time I was serving as a Republican, he was a Democrat, and it was just weeks into that session when the House Republicans were told in a caucus to stay away from Costa Diamantes.
11: Why?
17: Because he was not trustworthy and he was no good.
11: Really?
17: Yes. Yes. And the reason I remember it, reason is that I had never experienced anything like that in the 4 years before that I was in the legislature, and I never experienced 4 years after that. That was the only time that there was sort of an announcement like that.
11: From your leadership.
17: That's why from our leadership. And I've spoken to others who had early experiences with him when he was first in the legislature. And I spoke to a Democrat when he fled. We were talking about it, and he said he knew right away what a bad guy he was, and he refused to have any contact with him.
11: How did he get to have the position he had in government?
17: Well, so he had some allies. He had always been close to Nancy Wyman, who became who was the comptroller and then the lieutenant governor. She tried to get him a job. I know at least one agency had said in more colorful terms than I will use that he was not coming anywhere near her agency. Because Nancy Wyman said he needs a job. He really needs a job. And so she was able to get Melody Curry, a former state representative who had served with Diamantis. She was able to get her to hire him in DAS. And, you know, his presence was, he was really an insidious operator and would undermine other people and managed to become the head of the head of school construction. There were warnings. There were reservations about it. Melody Curry assured others in the Malloy administration she could handle him, she could keep him under control. Turned out not to be true. But there were warnings. There usually are. Don't you think there usually
11: yes.
17: are warnings with people
11: yes.
17: like that?
11: Yes.
17: And but no one wanted to listen. And then when he went to the became the deputy budget director, I know there are warnings because I gave one.
11: Wow.
17: Someone asked to meet with me in the governor's office and talk about something. And before the meeting was over, I said, it's not my job to give advice, but I just got to tell you, I'm very surprised that the governor has allowed this to go forward.
11: And which governor are we talking about?
17: Governor Lamont. He started under Governor Malloy, and then he moved to the budget office under Governor Lamont because Melissa McCaw, the budget director, very much wanted him as her deputy.
11: She has also become, she's no longer with the administration, right? She was one of the first people
17: yes.
11: to fall away here.
17: Yes, that is correct. She's in East Hartford.
11: And was she accused of any wrongdoing?
17: No, I believe she's mentioned in this second, in the second indictment. As having had a conversation with the commissioner of the Department of Social Services, which is where the money was paid to halt an audit of a Bristol a Bristol optometrist under Medicaid audit, and the indictment accuses Diamantis of extracting a $95,000 bribe to get the audit stopped from any. Accused of taking the $95,000 bribe from the optometrist.
11: How many years?
17: And she has pled guilty.
11: She pled guilty. I see.
17: Yes.
11: Okay. So she does have, she has consequences of being involved with him, very obviously.
17: Yes. And there was another state representative from Bristol who it may be distantly related to Diamantis or they were friends, but he was involved with this also. And he has also pled guilty.
11: So we're talking about, essentially, we're chatting with Kevin Rennie, columnist for the Hartford Current and former legislator himself. We're talking about public corruption in a way in which Costa Diamantis has been convicted. This is no longer alleged. He's been convicted of taking bribes and basically pay to play. If you want to do business with the state of Connecticut and all the millions of dollars I control, you have to pay me off first, right? That's essentially
17: yes.
11: what we're talking about.
17: 5%. I think he said in a text message, 5% was his customary take. Yes.
11: That's a lot of money.
17: Yeah.
11: And this all came out.
17: And the thing is, you put these things in text messages.
11: Well, it's really is bizarre. Well, people want to hurry up. You know, they don't have time for a phone call anymore, Costa. They have to hurry up. They have to say what they mean. They have no time. And no one else will ever see it because we all think everything is private. That's our fault. We all do that and we do that. But this all came about originally as a result of a revelation. This is where I go because you know me with being a lawyer and a judge. This originally came about as a result of finding out that his daughter was trying to get a job with Richard Colangelo's office at the state attorney's office. I think Mr. Colangelo, who I don't know personally at all, he was probably the first person to fall away as a result of this scandal. Do you recall? He was forced to resign.
17: Oh, I do. That was my story. It was 5 years ago, this October 1st, I think it was. Published.
11: Okay.
17: Yeah. I got a tip about the chief state's attorney hiring an executive assistant. Executive assistant in state government parlance is one of the great prizes because it's outside the merit system. There's a lot of discretion as to salary and duties, job description. And someone called me and said, this weird thing is happening in the chief state's attorney's office. And they gave me a name and it wasn't pronounced quite right. And I said, are you saying Diamantis? And the person said, I'll call you right back. and they did call back and say, yes, that's the name. And I said, I don't know what has happened. I'll try to find out, but I know something bad has happened because I just knew. I was familiar with him. And I don't know him personally, but I mean, I was familiar with him. And I've been around a long time. And so there aren't many, I hope this is reassuring. There are not many actors in state government like him.
11: So that is reassuring because, you know, we brought down a governor, John Rowland, for the same kind of thing, right?
17: Absolutely. Yes. Yes. And so I requested documents of Anastasia Diamantis's application and as I recall, I think they gave her they offered her the job before she filled out an application. And Richard Colangelo was trying to get raises for himself and the judicial district prosecutors, state attorneys, and they were going through all these convoluted calculations on why they weren't being paid enough. And he put in a message to Diamantis. He needed this because Colangelo needed this because he didn't want all these other state attorneys to oppose his reappointment in the job.
11: Ouch. Ouch.
17: Yeah. And this is the chief state's attorney.
11: Ouch.
17: So what I found out after, later. So it landed that column really landed. I know that. I remember that at the time. But I learned later the FBI read it and they were alarmed.
16: 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Weather update.
7: A sunny sky through this afternoon in the mid 60s, mainly clear and not as cool this evening and overnight in the mid 50s. Tomorrow is sunny and warmer in the low 70s. I'm meteorologist Paul Piorek on WICC.
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15: From ABC News, I'm Michelle Franzen. In Tennessee, attorneys for Krista Pike, the inmate who survived a double dose of lethal drugs during a botched execution last week, are arguing at a hearing today that she should get a lesser sentence. Her attorneys say Pike remains in the hospital but is awake and speaking. Here's ABC's Will Reed.
18: The convicted murderer's attorneys bemoaning her treatment, saying in a statement, quote, despite the severe damage she endured to her arms, she is still handcuffed and shackled to the bed. Recall last week that chaotic scene. scene in the execution chamber. Tennessee officials using at least 7 needles, according to her attorneys, in an attempt to access Pike's veins before administering 2 doses of the lethal injection drug pentobarbital. But those injections failed to kill her, upon which Pike was taken to the hospital and placed on a ventilator.
15: In Israel, commemorations along with demonstrations taking place today, marking 3 years since the Hamas October 7th attacks. Nearly 1,200 Israelis were killed along border communities and more than 250 others taken hostage and brought to Gaza. That triggered the war. More than 70,000 Palestinians died before a ceasefire was agreed to and remaining hostages were returned. ABC's James Longman says Israel's Prime Minister Benjamin Netanyahu is facing elections later this month and also facing scrutiny over allegations he was warned ahead of the attack.
19: The head of Egyptian intelligence came to Israel to warn about Hamas preparing something. There's also outrage about how long it took for security forces to respond. Now, Benjamin Netanyahu has called all this lies and a smear campaign. He's resisted calls for an inquiry, but the Fly Dubai incident is also fresh in people's minds. People are worried about security here, and he is up against it ahead of elections later this month.
15: Officials in Nepal announcing it's formally ending its search and rescue mission following last month's catastrophic floods and landslides. More than 1,400 were killed, more than 5,000 still unaccounted for. You're listening to ABC News.
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15: In Arizona, a court of appeals overturned the sentence of a man convicted in the fatal shooting of a driver during a road rage dispute, ruling that the sentencing judge was overly influenced by artificial intelligence.
25: In the punishment phase of Gabriel Paul Horcasita's trial, the victim spoke to the court. Kind of.
26: I was able to be digitally regenerated to share with you today.
25: AI-generated Chris Pelkey forgave his killer, and Judge Todd Lang was moved.
27: I feel that that was genuine, obvious forgiveness of Mr. Horcasitas.
25: The appeals court says 2 moved. Gabriel Paul Horcasitas' conviction stands. His 10-and-a-half-year prison sentence has been overturned. Jim Ryan, ABC News.
15: Another Nobel Prize announced, this time in chemistry.
28: 2 chemists have been awarded this year's prize for their work on molecules, namely how to separate 2 of them when they appear to be mirror images of each other, but really aren't.
29: Something happened at the beginning of life that made biology choose only 1, and it has been a mystery how this can happen even in principle. Now we know how it can happen in principle.
28: Nobel Committee Chemistry Chair Heiner Linke says many of the medicines we have today would simply not be possible without the scientists' discoveries. Sherry Preston, ABC News.
15: In northern Poland, authorities say a 19-year-old student at a vocational school attacked fellow students and faculty with a sharp object today, injuring 9 people. Police say the suspect fled but was later arrested. None of the injuries are life-threatening. The motive, unknown. Michelle Franzen, ABC News.
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9: 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Weather update.
10: A sunny sky through this afternoon in the mid-60s. Mainly clear and not as cool this evening and overnight in the mid-50s. Tomorrow is sunny and warmer in the low 70s. I'm meteorologist Paul Piorek on WICC.
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11: A former Democratic state senator of Bridgeport is facing new charges of absentee ballot tampering. Dennis Bradley was previously convicted on multiple counts of wire fraud. He is scheduled to appear in Bridgeport Superior Court on October 21st. He is being accused of illegally possessing absentee ballots and envelopes and being present when a voter filled out their ballot. The incident was caught on tape. Bradley was also convicted in March for defrauding the state's public campaign financing program during his 2018 Senate run. The city of Bridgeport and Hartford HealthCare St. Vincent's Medical Center is launching an e-bike safety initiative. Mayor Joe Ganim says the plan is to, quote, stop accidents before they happen. Officials are passing out high-quality helmets and resources on how to ride safely. The helmets will be passed out on Saturday from 2 p.m. to 4 p.m. at St. Vincent's. The helmets come with blinking red lights and a reflective sticker to ensure they are visible on the road. And a Shelton man is under arrest after allegedly shooting at another driver. 57-year-old Richard McFerrin was arrested on Tuesday on charges of discharge of a firearm. He is accused of shooting at another driver while traveling on I-95 in Milford last Thursday. I'm Chris Williams with WICC News.
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16: From ABC News, I'm Michelle Franzen. In Tennessee, attorneys for Krista Pike, the inmate who survived a double dose of lethal drugs during a botched execution last week, are arguing at a hearing today that she should get a lesser sentence. Her attorneys say Pike remains in the hospital but is awake and speaking. Here's ABC's Will Reed.
17: The convicted murderer's attorneys bemoaning her treatment, saying in a statement, quote, despite the severe damage she endured to her arms, she is still handcuffed and shackled to the bed. Recall last week that chaotic scene in the execution chamber. Tennessee officials using at least 7 needles, according to her attorneys, in an attempt to access Pike's veins before administering 2 doses of the lethal injection drug pentobarbital. But those injections failed to kill her, upon which Pike was taken to the hospital and placed on a ventilator.
16: In Israel, commemorations along with demonstrations taking place today, marking 3 years since the Hamas October 7th attacks. Nearly 1,200 Israelis were killed along border communities and more than 250 others taken hostage and brought to Gaza. That triggered the war. More than 70,000 Palestinians died before a ceasefire was agreed to and remaining hostages were returned. ABC's James Longman says Israel's Prime Minister Benjamin Netanyahu is facing elections later this month and also facing scrutiny over allegations he was warned ahead of the attack.
18: The head of Egyptian intelligence came to Israel to warn about Hamas preparing something. There's also outrage about how long it took for security forces to respond. Now, Benjamin Netanyahu has called all this lies and a smear campaign. He's resisted calls for an inquiry, but the Fly Dubai incident is also fresh in people's minds. People are worried about security here, and he is up against it ahead of elections later this month.
16: Officials in Nepal announcing it's formally ending its search and rescue mission following last month's catastrophic floods and landslides. More than 1,400 were killed, more than 5,000 still unaccounted for. You're listening to ABC News.
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19: 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Weather update.
10: A sunny sky through this afternoon in the mid-60s. Mainly clear and not as cool this evening and overnight in the mid-50s. Tomorrow is sunny and warmer in the low 70s. I'm meteorologist Paul Piorek on WICC.
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20: The U.S. Senate passed the Protect College Sports Act, but Connecticut's two Democratic senators opposed it. The bill would create new rules for name, image, and likeness payments, transfers, and athlete compensation. The bill now heads to the House for a vote. Meanwhile, we are speaking now to Senator Richard Blumenthal about all of this and why he opposes it and what he put forward as amendments. Senator Blumenthal, welcome back to the show and talk to us a little bit about where your head is at with this. And it seems like Senator Murphy agrees with you.
26: This bill, in my view, fails to do enough for the student athletes. It failed to protect them as much as it should in the financial aspects of their name, image, and likeness compensation, but it also fails to provide enforcement and puts the burden on them to vindicate their rights as opposed to a government agency like the Federal Trade Commission to make sure that their rights are protected. Think of it this way: an athlete would have to hire a lawyer, take action against their own school, in fact, their own coaches, maybe. And that burden, I think, betrays the purpose of the law. Also, it fails to do enough about antitrust. It entrenches the power conferences that exist right now. And it should do more to enable schools like UConn to enter those conferences. I proposed an amendment, which was adopted, that increased the size of the conferences, but more should be done to benefit UConn. and other Connecticut schools. And it also provides inadequate safeguards against the kinds of abuses that we've seen in the past from the NCAA. The bill is good in some respects. I think it can be improved. If it is, I'd vote for it. But right now, it does more for the schools and the coaches than it does for the athletes.
20: And it's interesting you bring that up and even highlight UConn. I was reading a report this week that for head coaches Dan Hurley for the men's UConn team and Gino Auriemma for the women's, they feel very in support of this bill. In fact, Dan Hurley saying to News 8 that this is a matter of fairness. The act sets an overall cap on direct payments from schools to athletes. He says the caps are intended to work in tandem with proposed new limits on student transfers, and passing it is in, quote, our best interest at UConn, end quote. What do you think about that?
26: I think he's right that the present system is in chaos, the word he's used, and Coach Auriemma has made the same kinds of criticisms, the portals, the transfers, the pro players who are pro for maybe 1 year and then go back to college. It is chaos that needs to be corrected. And the bill has some good provisions, which is why I hope it can be corrected and improved.
20: So what parts of it do you like, Senator Blumenthal? And could you be specific about the things you'd like changed about it?
26: I'd like to see the enforcement made stronger. In other words, make sure that there are investigations and court action, if necessary, by some independent party, whether a government agency or some other kind of entity. I'd like to see stronger protection against antitrust violation and more protection for state laws that may go farther in protecting athletes. I think the good parts are the restrictions or the safeguard on transfers, on NIL, and the kinds of real abuses that we've seen in college athletes turning pro and then going back to college sports. Mm-hmm. But there are other provisions as well that are

0: to this Senate passed bill when it goes to the House?
1: One of the amendments I proposed was in fact adopted that expands the conferences and enables UConn more access to the power conferences, which specifically was requested by UConn. So I responded to that request, and fortunately, it was approved. It is part of the bill, but my proposal now is to expand it further, expand those power conferences further to provide more access rather than entrenching and expanding the power of those power conferences and the NCAA. So what are the prospects for improvement? Well, there's limited time left in this session. When we come back for the so-called lame duck session, the House was in complete turmoil when it left. Speaker Johnson wanted it to get out of town because he wanted to avoid a vote on the impeachment resolution for Secretary of Defense Hegseth. I would not predict passage of the bill as it exists right now in the House. I think it will be changed, I hope, for the better. And what its overall prospects are, you'd really have to ask Joe Courtney, whom I respect deeply for his expertise in this area, and others in our delegation in the House.
0: And again, we have Senator Richard Blumenthal here. And Senator, I know you have to go in a moment. I wanted to ask you, though, just kind of switching gears really quickly. This week, you had a renewed push to pass a road safety bill in line with Slow Down, Move Over. And we've had our fair share of tragedies. Most recently, a Connecticut DOT worker who died on I-95 was doing his job and was struck and killed. A tow truck driver who was struck and killed in town, a Connecticut town last month. Your legislation would increase protections for roadside workers and tow operators, including stronger penalties for drivers who fail to move over. I know Slow Down, Move Over is something that you harp on a lot. I think it's something that is just logical. But talk a little bit about this renewed push to better protect the workers who are on our roadways.
1: Elvin Hernandez, a DOT worker, was killed just days ago on I-95 when he stepped out of his truck and was hit by an impaired driver who acknowledged using heroin. And this bill would respond to the continuing tragedies on our roads. Just weeks earlier in Connecticut, a worker was killed on the roads. And I think most people remember Aaron Pelletier, the state trooper who was killed in 2024. These kinds of injuries and deaths are preventable. The law is slow down, move over, whether approaching a work site or a state trooper or a firefighter or a tow truck operator. These people are there to make us safer. We should respect their safety. And as much as we've worked on it over the years, and I give a lot of credit to Flagman, started by Cindy Iodice in memory of her brother, Corey, we need to continue to raise awareness, but also increase the penalties and support law enforcement, because the failure to slow down and move over puts lives in peril and their real life consequences. Elvin Hernandez never returned to his family. I went to the ceremony in connection with his funeral last week, and it was heartbreaking to see not only his family, but all the DOT workers in their yellow vests and state police. They know the stake they have in this legislation. I'm going to continue to fight for it.
0: Senator Richard Blumenthal, I always appreciate your time on the show. Thank you so much, and I'm sure we'll talk again soon.
1: Thank you, Melissa. Take care.
0: All right.
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3: A sunny sky through this afternoon in the mid-60s. Mainly clear and not as cool this evening and overnight in the mid-50s. Tomorrow, sunny and warmer in the low 70s. I'm meteorologist Paul Piorek on WICC.
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5: In Arizona, a court of appeals overturned the sentence of a man convicted in the fatal shooting of a driver during a road rage dispute, ruling that the sentencing judge was overly influenced by artificial intelligence.
6: In the punishment phase of Gabriel Paul Horcasita's trial, the victim spoke to the court. Kind of.
7: I was able to be digitally regenerated to share with you today.
6: AI-generated Chris Pelkey forgave his killer, and Judge Todd Lang was moved.
8: I feel that that was genuine, obvious forgiveness of Mr. Horcasitas.
6: The appeals court says two moved. Gabriel Paul Horcasitas' conviction stands. His 10-and-a-half-year prison sentence has been overturned. Jim Ryan, ABC News.
5: Another Nobel Prize announced, this time in chemistry.
9: Two chemists have been awarded this year's prize for their work on molecules, namely how to separate two of them when they appear to be mirror images of each other, but really aren't.
10: Something happened at the beginning of life that made biology choose only one, and it has been a mystery how this can happen even in principle. Now we know how it can happen in principle.
9: Nobel Committee Chemistry Chair Heiner Linke says many of the medicines we have today would simply not be possible without the scientists' discoveries. Sherry Preston, ABC News.
5: In northern Poland, authorities say a 19-year-old student at a vocational school attacked fellow students and faculty with a sharp object today, injuring 9 people. Police say the suspect fled but was later arrested. None of the injuries are life-threatening. The motive, unknown. Michelle Franzen, ABC News.
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4: 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Weather update.
15: A sunny sky through this afternoon in the mid-60s. Mainly clear and not as cool this evening and overnight in the mid-50s. Tomorrow is sunny and warmer in the low 70s. I'm meteorologist Paul Piorek on WICC.
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16: A Connecticut man is pleading guilty to his role in a $1 million embezzlement scheme. Richard Messina of Trumbull pleaded guilty on Monday to one count of conspiracy to commit wire fraud and could face 20 years in prison. Messina and other co-conspirators allegedly submitted fraudulent invoices and requests of payment to the residential cooperative in Bridgeport and Stratford, known as the Success Village Apartments. The charges occurred between June 2022 and September 2024. Messina has agreed to a forfeiture money judgment of $750,000 and agreed to pay $1.5 million in restitution. Former Connecticut business owner Jacqueline Pelfrey is pleading guilty to healthcare fraud. Pelfrey was the owner and operator of Women's Health Resources, Inc. The company sold post-mastectomy products and breast prostheses, submitting claims to healthcare benefit programs for income. Investigators claim that beginning in August 2018, Pelfrey began defrauding the programs, including Medicaid, for more than $1.3 million. Pelfrey currently lives in Freedom, Pennsylvania, and could face a maximum sentence of 10 years in prison. Low-interest disaster loans are now available for residents impacted by flooding. The U.S. Small Business Administration approved a disaster declaration for New Haven, Litchfield, and Fairfield counties. The declaration comes following flash flooding that struck the state on September 13th. The average price of a gallon of regular gas in Connecticut is slightly lower than it was a week ago. It's currently $4.43. That's down 5 cents. AAA reports the national average is $4.36 per gallon. And state officials say the cleanliness of Long Island Sound is improving over the last few decades. State officials released the 2026 Integrated Water Quality Report, which analyzes thousands of lakes, rivers, ponds, streams, and estuaries every 2 years. The Department of Energy and Environmental Protection says the quality of water in the state is improving because of, quote, protective laws, remediation efforts, and a substantial investment in improvised wastewater treatment. Connecticut has more than 7,770 miles of river in the state, and Deep says the organization takes an, quote, all-hands-on-deck approach to complete the report. Deep says dozens of waterways previously reported as being contaminated by bacteria are no longer considered impaired. I'm Chris Williams with WICC News.
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17: It is yet another new record with the virus we once had beat in the United States. In Pennsylvania alone, there's been more than 1,000 confirmed measles cases so far this year. Pennsylvania is not the only state that has seen an outbreak recently. Earlier this year, South Carolina reported an outbreak of just under 1,000 cases. Last year, Texas reported an outbreak of roughly 700 cases, including three deaths. But this year, five people have died from measles in Pennsylvania, and cases nationally are nearing 4,000, the highest level since 1991. The virus was actually declared eliminated in the year 2000 after vaccination rates were so high they provided something called herd immunity. But now in recent years, those rates have been on the decline. There are roughly 300,000 kindergartners who entered classrooms this year without the measles shot. That vaccine is known as the measles, mumps, and rubella vaccine, and it comes in two doses, typically given before the age of 6 years. Health officials across the country urging parents to ensure their kids get that shot, and those two doses, 97% effective at preventing infection. With your Medical Minute, I'm Yuri Benajad.
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22: From ABC News, I'm Michelle Franzen. In Tennessee, attorneys for Krista Pike, the inmate who survived a double dose of lethal drugs during a botched execution last week, are arguing at a hearing today that she should get a lesser sentence. Her attorneys say Pike remains in the hospital but is awake and speaking. Here's ABC's Will Reed.
23: The convicted murderer's attorneys bemoaning her treatment, saying in a statement, quote, despite the severe damage she endured to her arms, she is still handcuffed and shackled to the bed. Recall last week that chaotic scene in the execution chamber. Tennessee officials using at least 7 needles, according to her attorneys, in an attempt to access Pike's veins before administering 2 doses of the lethal injection drug pentobarbital. But those injections failed to kill her, upon which Pike was taken to the hospital and placed on a ventilator.
22: In Israel, commemorations along with demonstrations taking place today, marking 3 years since the Hamas October 7th attacks. Nearly 1,200 Israelis were killed along border communities and more than 250 others taken hostage and brought to Gaza. That triggered the war. More than 70,000 Palestinians died before a ceasefire was agreed to and remaining hostages were returned. ABC's James Longman says Israel's Prime Minister Benjamin Netanyahu is facing elections later this month and also facing scrutiny over allegations he was warned ahead of the attack.
0: The head of Egyptian intelligence came to Israel to warn about Hamas preparing something. There's also outrage about how long it took for security forces to respond. Now, Benjamin Netanyahu has called all this lies and a smear campaign. He's resisted calls for an inquiry, but the Fly Dubai incident is also fresh in people's minds. People are worried about security here, and he is up against it ahead of elections later this month.
22: Officials in Nepal announcing it's formally ending its search and rescue mission following last month's catastrophic floods and landslides. More than 1,400 were killed, more than 5,000 still unaccounted for. You're listening to ABC News.
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4: 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Weather update.
15: A sunny sky through this afternoon in the mid-60s. Mainly clear and not as cool this evening and overnight in the mid-50s. Tomorrow is sunny and warmer in the low 70s. I'm meteorologist Paul Piorek on WICC.
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25: Back with Kevin Rennie, who is probably the best reason to subscribe to the Hartford Courant. Not that they don't do other things well, but I don't like to miss Kevin Rennie's column. It's called The Daily Ructions. Kevin, what does ructions mean anyway? What is that?
5: I have a column every Sunday in the Hartford Courant, which usually goes up online on Saturdays. And then I have a separate website called dailyruction.com.
25: Okay. Oh, okay.
5: It's separate from the Courant.
25: All right.
5: Ruction is a disturbance in the universe.
25: Ah, got it. Yes. And yeah. By the way, and I'm loving all this intrigue and insider stuff you have and your own kind of, your own kind of sixth sense about people. But are you the person that people do call if they want to be a whistleblower?
5: Well, I think I'm one of them. I'm not the only one. I will say most of my life is spent being a lawyer, but I'm very lucky at the network of sources that I've created over the years. And part of that was very early on. I was thought of as a former Republican legislator. And so people thought I would bring that kind of bias of as a Republican to the column. And I couldn't have a successful column if I did that. And I showed people that if I had a story that I could verify, I would write it, and didn't really matter where it landed or on whom it landed.
25: And it really shouldn't. So that's good to know.
5: Right.
25: I mean, really, people cloak themselves in labels all the time.
5: Yep.
25: Kevin.
5: And the John Rowland scandals were just starting as I was able to get some decent stories about it.
25: Kind of sad when you have to do it, though, right? Because you love the government. Otherwise, you wouldn't have served in it. And you love Connecticut, right?
5: I love Connecticut.
25: I love Connecticut, too.
5: Yes.
25: I really deeply love the state. Yeah.
5: I'm so many generations in Connecticut, I don't even know how.
25: Oh, really? Well, I can't make that claim to fame. Although my grandma grew up here. My grandma grew up in Uncasville, but I didn't. But I love it here. My mother, when I was growing up, my mother always used to say to me, "You belong in Connecticut." She said that to me from when I was a little kid, because I grew up on Long Island and she thought that I was too classy for my community. She said that all the time. You have too much class. You need to go to Connecticut, Lisa. You don't belong here.
5: Maybe you just needed to go to the North Shore.
25: No, very fun. Thank you so much as a South Shore kid. I appreciate that, Kevin. Thank you very much.
5: Yes.
25: I want to just circle back to Costa Diamantis because with my judge hat on, I was reading your recent column. And it sounds like you're not too pleased with senior U.S. District Judge Stephen Underhill's handling of the sentencing piece of the case. So could you explain what he did and your view?
5: I'm baffled.
25: Okay.
5: I'm baffled by it. Because the sentencing guidelines recommend, and they're only guidelines, but they recommend 10 years as what the sentence would have been under the guidelines. As the prosecutors pointed out in their sentencing memo. So if you, and the judge sentenced him to 7 years. So if you're going to deviate downward, you would expect there to be some mitigating circumstance. And I didn't see any, really. You don't see any here. What were the attributes that Mr. Diamantis brought to this particular case. He took the witness stand at his trial and was very combative. And it was clear the jury did not believe a word he said. And when Mayor Ganim had his criminal trial quite a long time ago, but the judge added years. She said he lied on the witness stand. I'm adding years to his sentence. So that's usually a pretty aggravating factor because that is, as you well know, an affront to the court, and it also kind of undermines the system a little bit.
25: You also point out that the sentencing hearing happened after he had fled.
5: After he'd fled. So there was no reason to give him if there were any doubts that they were gone. And of course he tried three times to get the court's permission to go to Greece while the charges were pending, which I think it's fair to draw the conclusion that he had this on his mind for a long time. And he said he was going to turn in his passport as Greek passport, which they discovered or revealed on the day of the jury's guilty verdict. So and Diamantis even said, "Well, I'm an officer of the court, Your Honor. Of course, I'll turn it." Well, you know, and it's clear he had no intention of turning it in. So those are all really wounds that he inflicted on the justice system. And I don't understand why he got a break.
25: I don't know. I mean, the only thing that I can think of, and it's completely speculative because I wasn't at the trial every day, is the judge has a kind of a wealth of other cases in his head when he's making sentencing.
5: Yes.
25: And mm-hmm. he may have been comparing this to violent crimes for which he may feel rightly or wrongly that incarceration is a more appropriate penalty. Because, you know, you're removing someone quite literally from society. So there is kind of a little bit of a, I won't say a sympathy, but sometimes a different standard for nonviolent crimes than violent crimes, right?
5: Yes. Although there's also often a different standard for nonviolent public corruption.
25: That's true. No, you're right about that. The public piece of this, I can't explain. I can't explain any of it other than the fact that in the universe of other cases this judge has seen, he was likely comparing this to other defendants who had done other wrong things. Mm-hmm. That would be my only guess, right?
5: Yeah. I imagine doesn't take that long for a judge to have their own private spectrum of offenses.
25: Yeah. Yep. Yeah. Yeah. But in the meantime, do you have any insight, Kevin Rennie, as to whether or not our government is actively trying to extradite him here?
5: I think they are. I don't have any specific knowledge, but I get the impression they're pretty upset about this. And no one has explained why they didn't persist on getting that Greek passport.
25: I don't get it myself. It's shocking to me.
5: The investigators and the U.S. attorneys who worked on the case and were really persistent. They had to overcome some serious obstacles within their office to get this case before the grand jury and then in the indictment. They know exactly what he's like. They're the ones who had the text messages, and they're the ones he lied to a bunch of times, and they had the other guilty pleas of the people who paid the bribes. And they talked to the witnesses. So they had plenty of, they've been working on this case for years. They know what he's like. And you would think they would have someone calling the federal probation office every day.
25: We're talking about Custody Diamantis with Kevin Rennie. So it just strikes me that perhaps the judge wasn't as angry about this as one might have expected him to be.
5: It could be. Yes. It could be.
25: I mean, you know, when judges get angry, you know, they
5: everyone else.
25: Right. They use their power to more force. And you end your column with saying that the issue of the pension, which Attorney General William Tong decided to revoke the $75,000 a year state pension. You say that that case has been assigned in the Superior Court to Judge Susan Cobb. I don't know her either. But you say, quote, she is no Stephen Underhill and is likely to administer a firm dose of justice. Do you know this judge?
5: Sure. Yes. All of us here in Greater Hartford know Judge Cobb. Yes.
25: Yeah. Well, yeah. I know that Sean Scanlon, didn't he do something right away? Was
5: he
25: it the pension?
5: Did.
25: Or
5: he
25: was,
5: did. Yeah. He held back his Diamantis' next pension payment.
25: Yep.
5: And, I think he had a legitimate grounds, which is, you know, you're not supposed to give money to fugitives.
25: Yep. Right. I think he's on pretty good legal ground myself, but I don't know anything about the ERISA laws. But I think he's on pretty good equitable grounds. Let's put it that way. Kevin Rennie, what a pleasure to talk with you. I hope you'll become a frequent guest on the show. Kevin Rennie of the Hartford Courant. Don't miss it. 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
4: 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Weather update.
15: A sunny sky through this afternoon in the mid-60s. Mainly clear and not as cool this evening and overnight in the mid-50s. Tomorrow is sunny and warmer in the low 70s. I'm meteorologist Paul Piorek on WICC.
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6: From ABC News, I'm Michelle Franzen. There is still no confirmation from the Russian government on what killed a lab worker in Siberia. It's been suspected that the researcher died from pneumonic plague, leading to the quarantine of hundreds of others in the area. The U.S. has offered help and is also demanding answers. President Trump at the White House asked by reporters about concerns following the little information that came out when coronavirus hit.
7: Well, China didn't say much, and Russia's not saying much either, but they do say they have it very much under control.
6: World health experts say they also don't have a full picture of what caused the death of the 28-year-old researcher who worked at a lab studying plagues in Siberia. Here's ABC's Elizabeth Schulze.
8: The World Health Organization wants Russia to provide more information about why it put in place those public health measures like quarantines at hospitals. And in a new alert, the State Department is reminding Americans not to travel to Russia, saying the U.S. government has limited ability to help citizens who go there.
6: Health experts say pneumonic plague is treatable with antibiotics if caught. Remembrances taking place across Israel, marking 3 years since the October 7th attacks. Hamas terrorists killed nearly 1,200 Israelis near the Gazan border and took more than 250 others hostage, sparking the war in Gaza and killing more than 70,000 Palestinians. Rotam Matias lost both his parents, but he survived the attacks, hiding under his mother's body. He tells ABC's James Longman he tries to honor the memory of his parents.
9: There are songs that I listen to, and when I listen to them, I see my parents, and it brings me a smile. Sometimes sadness, but the good kind.
6: Protests also taking place. Israel's prime minister facing scrutiny over claims he was warned by governments before the attacks. Tropical storm Isaias has formed off eastern Mexico. It could strengthen to the first hurricane of the Atlantic season in the coming week and target Gulf states. 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
6: In France, student-led protests in recent days have eased a bit, but police remain on the streets and monitoring the ongoing demonstrations. ABC's Tom Sufi Burridge is in Paris and says students are upset at some of the tactics police have used this week, including stun grenades.
11: They want more resources for their schools in the public education system here, more teachers, fewer pupils in classrooms. So that is the driving message. But I have to say, most of the protesters we've been speaking to today are also talking about the way the police has been responding.
6: In Southern California, 2 people are in custody in connection with 21 children that were removed from one home in what authorities call a surrogacy scheme.
26: Sylvia Zhang and Guo Jun Xuan were arrested at their Arcadia mansion. By afternoon, they were in court pleading not guilty. Prosecutors say the couple ran their own surrogacy company and lied to the women they hired, telling one that Zhang was a single mother struggling to conceive. They brought their babies home to their mansion, which prosecutors say was set up like a school with so-called learning centers, where children as young as one sat at desks for hours, supervised by nannies with 32 cameras watching everything.
22: 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He's charged in the stabbing deaths of his parents, Rob Reiner and Michelle Singer Reiner. A judge hearing arguments on standards for media, but another district attorney has spread the case until October 21st. Michelle.
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13: 95 northbound construction exits 30 and 31 in the left lane. On the parkway northbound, you have more road work. Exits 21 through 27. Stay right to get through. On the southbound side of the Upper Merritt, road work into exit 36. And again, down at exit 9, stay to the right to get through. Route 8 north construction exits 9 through 11. And further ahead, exit 17 through 18. Southbound side, you have at exit 15 down to 12A. I'm Ash Krause with WICC Traffic.
4: 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Miller Nissan of Fairfield, weather update.
15: Mainly clear this evening and overnight. Not nearly as cool in the mid-50s with a breeze out of the southwest. Sunny and warm tomorrow in the low 70s with a breeze out of the southwest. Mainly clear in the low 50s by tomorrow night. Friday, sunny in the mid-60s. I'm meteorologist Paul Piorek on WICC.
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28: All right, let's do it. The Markley, Van Camp, and Robbins Show. Jamie Markley, David Van Camp, Scott Robbins. It's October 7th. It's 3 years ago. And I was wondering, how will Legacy Media treat this story?
2: Well, let me tell you, just exactly the way you would expect them to do it, and that's none or barely at all.
28: That's not what I expected, honestly. Like, you have to cover it.
2: Yeah.
28: I mean, there's so much anti-Semitism. I mean, they'll probably play both sides, is what I'm thinking.
2: Yeah.
28: So I, you know, you watch NBC in the morning. Yeah. I do ABC. We kind of cover just to see what they're talking about, right?
2: Yep.
28: And well, of utmost importance again on ABC.
29: The investigations at Cornell ramping up. What Jane Doe said before a school panel, plus videos of a campus police officer questioning fraternity members who were there that night.
28: They're doing everything to keep this just rolling on. More on that later. So finally, I'm like, are they going to talk about it in the open? And you finally get to it.
30: 3 years since the October 7th Hamas attack. Protests as we come on the air across this country. James Longman joins us live from Israel.
28: Okay, so I'm like, well, they're going to cover this in the first segment, obviously. Mm-hmm. And I'm watching. You got your usual weather porn from ABC. And then you got the Cornell thing. You got Russia, you know, with the hazardous, you know, whatever it is that's killing people.
2: Mm-hmm.
28: The plague is spreading, blah, blah, blah. I understand that.
2: Yeah.
28: And you're sort of rolling on. You're like, are they going to talk about this? It's all these other stories.
2: Right.
28: And even at the end, it's like,
31: now we're going to remember actress Eva Marie Saint, who died yesterday at her home in Los Angeles.
28: Stop right there. Do you know who that is, David?
2: I don't. Not off the top of my head. If I saw a picture of her, maybe I would know.
28: I didn't know who it was.
2: I know her name. But if you just said, what is she famous for? I would have said, did she come over on the Mayflower? Because I really don't know how, why I know her name. That's why.
31: The Oscar winner was 102 years old. And Sam, you have a look at her life and legacy. Good morning.
32: Some will say she's the last remaining star of the golden age of Hollywood. But she was also a star of today's Hollywood.
28: Really? No disrespect. I'm just like, really nothing about October 7th in the open.
2: No.
28: Of this. Okay. Well, certainly in the second half hour, you'll have something, right?
0: Out of the battle over Dolly Parton's fortune, her estate's lawyers have leveled new allegations against Dolly's nephew, who had served as her head of security. Brandon Alley here with the latest on that. Good morning.
28: Okay, I know there's some interest in that story.
3: By the way, that nephew admitted in text form that he is, quote, literally a gun runner. He's a warlord. He's sending guns and ammo to Haiti.
28: Oh, yeah.
3: I didn't know he diversified that much.
28: You got to branch out, David.
5: Well, that security gig doesn't cover everything. He's got a great insurance policy being a warlord.
28: Differentiate or die.
5: Absolutely. Multi-talented.
28: Okay, so after that, certainly they're going to get to it, I suppose.
7: Starbucks facing a lawsuit claiming drinks they say are sugar-free really have as much sugar as some candies. And next, Whit Johnson is at a pumpkin farm and looking good, my friend.
28: Pumpkin farm? What? Are you serious right now?
3: Oh, my God. Well, this is worse than I thought.
28: Okay, kickoff hour two, are they going to talk about what happened in Israel 3 years ago and the effects of that?
31: We're going to go now to Starbucks, under fire over its protein drinks. A new lawsuit claimed that the drinks labeled as sugar-free actually contain sugar.
5: Well, what do you know about that?
28: It's not that I don't find that interesting.
5: I don't find it interesting at all, but go ahead.
28: Yeah. Through all these other stories, and then finally, in the second hour,
32: George, a day of mourning and remembrance in Israel. I'm at the Nova Field where so many young people were killed. But 3 years on from the Hamas attack, there's much more anger here now. Protests began at 6:29 this morning, the minute the attack started on this day 3 years ago. And they are protests planned across this country today. Convoys of cars and buses are on their way here to the Nova Field right now to make their voices heard. And there's anger because there have been multiple reports in recent weeks by Israeli journalists and others about the warnings Benjamin Netanyahu is alleged to have either missed or ignored. One claimed that the UAE warned the Prime Minister a week and a half before it happened, but those warnings were not passed on.
28: Okay. Anita dies of that, but
5: that's the bulk of the story. Netanyahu dropped the ball.
28: Yes.
5: Okay.
28: Yes. Now, if, say, it was someone else in power that they prefer politically, then it would be the devastating stories of those lost.
5: Yes.
28: That's the angle they would take.
3: Yeah.
28: So that's the answer to how legacy media is handling that story. And nothing about the United States and what's happened here in the last 3 years.
3: Oh, in their own backyard. They've got a mayor who put out a statement today mourning the loss of everybody, but then also saying, spending more time in a statement talking about, quote, the Israeli government's devastating ongoing genocide in Gaza. Like, that seems to be a big story, right? The mayor of the largest city in the United States.
28: Yeah. No, they're not going to do that. Nope, not going to be there.
5: Never seen anti-Semitism. In my lifetime, I never thought I'd see anti-Semitism at the rate it is right now. Yeah. Never, ever would I have thought that.
8: Yeah.
28: I'm right there with you. We've talked about it several times.
5: It is really... And by the way...
28: And having Jewish friends that were like, all of a sudden, they could not believe what they were seeing around them.
5: You say, has it always been there? It's just underground before and nobody was able to speak out? Has there always been this anti-Semitism and now they're emboldened to go ahead and jump right out there and speak out? And the answer is, I don't know what the answer is, which A, but B, on college campuses, I think this has all been done in their time at the university.
28: Well, and it's certainly coordinated.
5: Yes.
28: From nefarious groups.
5: And
28: and it's paid for to a large degree, but then you also have the social media algorithm getting to so many people.
8: We're at a program one.
28: And you know, from our friends who were like, I had, you know, people I know that I thought were friends. I had no idea they felt this way about Jewish people.
5: Right. It's weird.
28: Do they know I'm Jewish? Right. That's what they would say. Like, oh, my goodness.
5: It's so weird.
28: It is.
8: Wild. Right.
5: But it is pre-planned. I believe that to be true. And the opportunity was there to do it. And they did it.
28: Yeah.
8: Yeah.
28: Yeah. Okay. And the thing was, that was part of the reason why Hamas did it.
8: It's reading the radio. It's not reading me.
28: Because they knew what the after effect would be. They wouldn't be the bad guys in a lot of people's eyes.
5: No.
8: WICC News in 3, 2, 1.
5: We see this happening all the time.
28: And you have
8: Connecticut Democrats and Congress are already looking ahead to what they could do if their party wins control of the House or Senate in November.
3: Free Palestine and free Haiti. I'm like, free Haiti from who?
8: delegation members are eyeing powerful committee positions with oversight of the Trump administration emerging as a common priority, including investigations into federal spending, intelligence, and defense policy.
28: We understand
8: a Shelton
28: that
8: woman
28: our
8: is suing Yale New Haven Health, alleging providers failed to properly follow up on the persistent breast cancer.
3: Yeah, this thing still has legs. I mean, obviously, he wasn't saying, "Yeah, we need
8: on a
3: I
8: persistent
3: want Iran to just bomb
8: lesion,
3: San Diego and Los
8: delaying
3: Angeles."
8: Delaying her
3: saying,
8: cancer diagnosis.
3: Gas prices are a small price to pay.
8: Laura Molsky says
3: nukes,
8: the lesion was first
3: cities.
8: Identified in 2020,
3: California
8: but she
3: Governor
8: was
3: Gavin
8: eventually
3: Newsom,
8: diagnosed with stage 4 metastatic breast cancer in 2024. After the cancer has spread to her
6: just
8: bones,
6: considered what just
8: Yale
6: happened.
8: New Haven says it cannot comment on the pending lawsuit, but remains committed to providing high quality care. Former Connecticut State Senator Dennis Bradley is facing new state charges over the alleged misuse of absentee ballots during the August Democratic primary in Bridgeport. State officials say Bradley opened a woman's completed absentee ballot and instructed her to change her vote from Paul Ganim to Bradley's brother, Mark, who was running for probate judge. Bradley, who was...
6: Where the hell is Congress?
8: Bradley, who is already awaiting sentence on a federal campaign finance fraud conviction, maintains his innocence.
6: Do your damn
8: job. He is due in Bridgeport Superior Court on October 21st.
6: Do our job. And we'll do
8: Governor
6: that.
8: Ned Lamont says he is unlikely to support increasing taxes on Yale University if the school reaches a deal with the Trump administration. Yale is negotiating with the federal government over investigations into its admissions practices, while the university is already facing increased federal tax on its endowment investment income. Lamont says Connecticut should focus on maintaining Yale's economic contributions rather than imposing additional taxes.
28: Yesterday.
8: And Metro North is adding extra service on the New Haven line tonight for the Yankees.
28: If it were really true, are you telling me they just abandoned that story today?
3: Right.
28: Come on.
8: For Yankees fans heading to Game 3 of the American League Division Series against the Tampa Bay Rays at Yankee Stadium.
28: Trump talking about Nuke,
8: two direct Yankee Clipper trains will leave New Haven at 4:07 and 4:47 p.m. making stops, including Stanford, before arriving at the stadium shortly after 6 p.m. After the game, Metro North will also add one train to Stanford and three trains to New Haven to help fans get home.
6: Alabama.
8: I'm Will Skafaris with your local news here on WICC.
3: I'll acknowledge it. He said it more clearly that time. He did. But that's the thing. That's kind of a go-to right now in his defense of the war with Iran.
28: Yes. There was one dude. Who was it? Was it Rob Dreher yesterday on X that had posted something about Trump being out of control with that statement and then said, I got to tell you, I misunderstood it. Now that I understand the context, he wasn't saying that. Mm-hmm. He actually corrected himself, which was refreshing to a whole lot of people.
3: Oh, sure.
28: To actually say, oh, I misread that.
3: Right.
28: That's not what he meant. Because most people, they just doubled down like Newsom
9: did. Oh, they went with it, yeah.
28: Yeah. Okay. Latest update in Minnesota, David.
3: Yes. Well, the police in the Twin Cities area are looking at ways to track down and arrest Somali gangs after, I mean, there was a massive shootout in Bloomington, Minnesota. Did you see? I mean, you're talking more than 100 rounds exchanged middle of the night, in the middle of a neighborhood. The local ABC affiliate, they're on your side, of course. They did a report about this because this gang issue is, in fact, unique.
28: Okay.
10: The Bloomington police chief says today's Somali-American gangs don't have a single leader with a dedicated hierarchy, making it harder to find individual suspects.
11: They're not organized. They argue. They roll into social media, and then we're out dealing with it on the streets, right?
10: These law enforcement officers...
28: Are you saying there should be a dictatorship within these gangs? No dictators, no kings.
9: Well, no, they should be able to vote.
28: Absolutely.
10: You know. Enforcement officers add, trying to get at the root cause of the gang formation and behavior in an effort to prevent the violence isn't as easy this time around.
14: They're coming from two-parent homes, living in apartment buildings with $3,500 a month rent, driving Beamers and Mercedes. They're not dealing with money. There's no drugs in the house. They're purchasing legal firearms.
10: While they still identify by territory, law enforcement says these gangs are much more mobile.
1: Because we know that there is no border. There's no city or county borders.
10: And they found new ways to skirt the law.
14: Like literally, the first gang members that we know that go get permits to purchase and carry guns.
3: They got money.
12: Yes.
3: Yeah. So they're like, how do we track these people down? I don't get it.
12: Oh, gosh. Becoming the third world.
3: Right.
12: Well done. Diversity is our strength, kids. Don't forget.
5: It is. Right. It is.
12: Who's to say one culture is better than another?
3: Right.
12: You can't do that, you imperialist.
3: Who among us doesn't have ancestral tribal turf wars in a foreign country?
12: Oh, gosh. White lady fired for cornrows. Can't wait to get to that one. And the five stories we're watching today, straight ahead, ready.

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8: 95 northbound construction, exits 30 and 31 in the left lane. On the Parkway northbound, you have more road work, exits 21 through 27. Stay right to get through. On the southbound side of the Upper Merritt, road work into exit 36. And again, down at exit 9, stay to the right to get through. Route 8 north construction, exits 9 through 11. And further ahead, exits 17 through 18. Southbound side, you have at exit 15 down to 12A. I'm Ash Krause with WICC Traffic.
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0: if you remember that tragedy. James Cody Bryant, who's also trans, offered advice and money and said he could help live stream the murders. So they have arrested him and are charging him with crimes.
1: He could help live stream them?
0: Yeah.
1: Oh, gosh.
0: Yeah, it's dark, man.
1: Have like a studio in his house for that sort of thing?
0: I guess, yeah.
1: Jeez.
0: Okay. Number four, New York City Mayor Zoran Mamdani acknowledged the three-year anniversary of the October 7th terror attacks on Israel, but spent most of his statement this morning mourning the Israeli government's devastating ongoing genocide in Gaza, is what he said.
1: Really?
2: The way that just gets thrown around, genocide.
0: Yeah.
1: Oh, yeah.
2: If that's true, Israel's like the worst at genocide in the history of mankind.
0: Right. They really are. But, yeah, it's ridiculous. Yeah,
2: sending out pamphlets ahead of time, hey, this is going to be happening. You want to move from this area.
0: Right.
2: If you want somebody dead, you just leave them there.
0: Yes, exactly.
2: You don't send them a bunch of food.
0: Yeah. Okay. Number three, Gregory Smalls Jones, a convicted cocaine trafficker whose sentence was commuted by former President Joe Biden, well, he's now accused of returning to his old drug trafficking ways. He was caught with roughly $4.5 million worth of cocaine.
1: Jeez.
0: Man, oof. You think you know a guy, you know?
2: Yeah, I know.
0: Just starting to turn his life around. Number two, a cartel is planning to kidnap U.S. federal agents at the Texas border, according to an internal alert that was obtained by News Nation's Ali Bradley. And number one, I laughed so hard at this story, I actually had tears in my eyes. The Associated Press had this bombshell report. The U.S. stock market, they write, hits an all-time high as expectations rise for companies to keep making more money. Really?
1: No, I'll do it.
0: As opposed to what?
1: Yeah, right, yeah.
0: The stock market reaching all-time highs because people think companies are going to be making less money?
1: Yeah.
2: Yeah. That's a good one.
0: Thanks, Professor.
2: I guess what the hidden message there is, see, it's these evil corporations.
1: Well, yeah, they're making money, but Joe Average isn't.
2: Right.
0: But Joe Average is.
1: Well, of course.
2: Though through his
1: 401k. 401k or
2: the, not everyone has a 401k.
1: Well, I know that.
2: We need more equity.
1: Yeah, 401k equity.
2: There you go. Oh, we got to get to this story about the white lady fired, David. You have it.
0: Well, I want to give all credit to Fox News for this opening line. It's probably my favorite opening line I've ever read in any news story.
2: Okay.
0: A white Baltimore arts executive was fired in September from the Baltimore Rock Opera Society after backlash over her decision to wear cornrows following a trip to Burning Man. That is just, that's art, man.
2: It really what? Is.
0: Yes. A white Baltimore arts executive was fired in September from the Baltimore Rock Opera Society after backlash over her decision to wear cornrows following a trip to Burning Man. Yes. So she comes back. This society, whatever, posts a photo of her. She's got cornrows. And then there's backlash, cultural appropriation. Now, here's where it gets really funny, though. That's kicking off a pursuit of a lawsuit over hair discrimination because her firing may have been a violation of the Crown Act passed in Maryland in 2020 during the Summer of Love.
2: Okay.
0: And this was initially championed by black activists to prevent hair discrimination.
2: So you got to allow the cornrows.
0: Right. You have to.
2: But not if you're white.
0: But that's what they're going to test now.
1: Yeah, I'm
0: going to
1: argue that one, no.
0: Does this actually violate the Crown Act because you fired somebody over a hairstyle?
1: I want to back up just a little bit. The Baltimore Rock Opera Association?
0: Rock Opera Society, sir.
1: Rock Opera Society?
0: Yes, they go by bros, and I'm not making that up.
2: What exactly do they do?
0: I have no idea.
2: We got to look into that.
0: They hate Tommy white ladies with cornrows, though.
1: I don't know.
2: Yeah.
1: What the hell is
2: man, that? Oh, man. Black voters and El Sayed in Michigan. We got to get to that story. And around a What's Your Story coming up.

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10: Connecticut Democrats in Congress are already looking ahead to what they could do if their party wins control of the House or Senate in November. According to CT Mirror reports, delegation members are eyeing powerful committee positions, with oversight of the Trump administration emerging as a common priority, including investigations into federal spending, intelligence, and defense policy. Former Connecticut State Senator Dennis Bradley is facing new state charges over the alleged misuse of absentee ballots during the August Democratic primary in Bridgeport. State officials say Bradley opened a woman's completed absentee ballot and instructed her to change her vote from Paul Ganim to Bradley's brother, Mark, who was running for probate judge. Bradley, who is already awaiting sentence on a federal campaign finance fraud conviction, maintains his innocence. He is due in Bridgeport Superior Court on October 21st. Governor Ned Lamont says he is unlikely to support increasing taxes on Yale University if the school reaches a deal with the Trump administration. Yale is negotiating with the federal government over investigations into its admissions practices, while the university is already facing an increased federal tax on its endowment investment income. Lamont says Connecticut should focus on maintaining Yale's economic contributions rather than imposing additional taxes. And Metro North is adding extra service on the New Haven line tonight for Yankees fans heading to Game 3 of the American League Division Series against the Tampa Bay Rays at Yankee Stadium. Two direct Yankee Clipper trains will leave New Haven at 4:07 and 4:47 p.m., making stops including Stamford before arriving at the stadium shortly after 6 p.m. After the game, Metro North will also add one train to Stamford and three trains to New Haven to help fans get home. I'm Will Scafaris with your local news here on WICC.
9: WICC Smart MLS Right Now Traffic.
11: 95 northbound construction, exits 30 and 31 in the left lane. On the parkway northbound, you have more road work, exits 21 through 27. Stay right to get through. On the southbound side of the Upper Merritt, road work into exit 36. And again, down at exit 9, stay to the right to get through. Route 8 north construction, exits 9 through 11. And further ahead, exits 17 through 18. Southbound side, you have at exit 15 down to 12A. I'm Ash Krause with WICC Traffic.
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12: Mainly clear this evening and overnight, not nearly as cool in the mid-50s with a breeze out of the southwest. Sunny and warm tomorrow in the low 70s with a breeze out of the southwest. Mainly clear in the low 50s by tomorrow night. Friday, sunny in the mid-60s. I'm meteorologist Paul Piorek on WICC.
13: Direct-to-DVD early 2000s. Bad guy in a movie starring Casper Van Dien or something. Right?
14: Well, the fact that you used the term, you had Casper Van Dien handy is amazing to me.
15: That's pretty good.
14: Not bad.
13: We found out who the terrorist organization is. Who is it, Casper? It's Islamic Jihad.
14: Jihad.
13: Like, come on, you weren't even trying to write that one.
14: Rated R.
15: There's another piece from A.S. Ibrahim. Talking about Hamas, and saying, you know, no one ever went back and read their charter from 1988 because nothing's changed.
13: Right.
15: And their own slogan removes any ambiguity. Allah is the target. The Prophet is its model. The Quran, its institution and constitution. Jihad is its path. And death for the sake of Allah is the loftiest of its wishes. And it goes all about taking out the Jewish state. Mm-hmm. And they're never going to stop. And they'll tell you that.
13: Oh, yeah. They're very open about their goals.
14: Yeah.
15: But this free Palestine, in the end, that statement means what? Taking out all the Jews.
13: Yes.
14: Yes.
15: And do people actually understand that when they're saying it? Or are they just that dumb?
13: Well, I think there are people who understand that, and they are evil, but... then you do have a lot of just very stupid people who are joining.
15: Especially the college students.
13: Yeah. They don't know anything.
15: No. Boy, but it's sad. It really is, man. And just having, you know, a regular conversation with people, like who you would think is, you know, for the most part, really intelligent, good people. Well, it is that, you know, it's just their response to everything and the genocide that's going on over there. And you're like, hold on a second. Genocide?
13: Right.
15: You're talking about taking out all these people. It's less than 3%.
13: Mm-hmm.
15: I mean, if you want to make the statement, Israel, they overreacted and some of their tactics I just don't agree with, fine. But to call it genocide...
13: Yeah.
15: And you don't have a news organization, or most don't even call that out to say, really, this is inaccurate.
13: Right.
15: Well, because I guess they want people to believe that.
14: I always ask, what would you have them do?
15: I don't know what happened to your mic.
14: I don't know.
15: There is something weird going on, man.
13: Yeah.
15: With audio.
14: Hello, check. Ooh.
15: Uh-oh.
13: Huh.
14: That's not good.
15: No.
13: The IDF got us.
15: No kidding. The award-winning Scott Robbins has been silenced by a microphone malfunction?
14: Well, that goes back for... Ooh, now it's not. I don't know what to do.
15: Boy, I don't know what to do either with that.
14: Should I grab engineering?
15: Hey!
14: So not true.
15: Maybe.
14: Okay,
15: I don't know.
14: I'll go grab it.
13: What button did you press?
14: I hit nothing! It can't be... No, that's not it.
15: And the way it's distorted and the way you're freaking out a little bit, it adds to it all.
14: Well, I could continue on like this, but it's unlistenable in my mind.
15: Ah, never sounded better.
13: Andre says you're transforming into a gray.
14: I might be.
15: Well, from the alien talk
13: alien
15: yesterday.
13: Talk yesterday, yeah.
15: Yeah. Could be a gray, could be a reptilian. We're not sure.
14: Only the best equipment here in our studio, too, yeah. By the way.
15: I wonder if you blew that microphone out when you were yelling earlier.
14: I didn't yell.
15: You just did.
13: Did you try turning off the microphone and turning it back on again?
14: I have tried that, David. Thank you.
13: Did you try unplugging it and plugging it back in again?
14: I haven't tried that yet.
13: Maybe try that.
15: Yeah.
13: Oh, or boy, here we go. Audio processor just blew.
15: It could be. He's going to try.
13: All right.
15: All right. Well, let's move on to that clip you had, David, with MS Now.
13: Yeah. MS Now talked to a group of black voters in Michigan who are not at all thrilled about the Senate candidate, Abdul El-Sayed.
15: No, they're not.
16: I think there's some missed opportunities for him to help us know who he is, mm-hmm. help us understand him. We don't know him.
17: And I think he's taking advantage as black people are Democratic. We're going to vote for him anyway. And I'm like, no, sir, I'm going to put uncommitted down on that little circle and move on. If you're going to Congress to represent me, I need you to talk about what's going on in this community.
15: Yeah, you're going to have a hard time. Did you see the whole thing with the other piece of PMS Now when they were just talking about Democratic voters not going for this guy?
13: Yeah.
15: This whole panel of people?
13: I didn't hear that, no.
15: Oh, man. I think this is the clip. Roll it.
18: You're committed Democrats.
19: All of you. Absolutely.
18: You want to vote.
19: We do.
18: For the Democratic candidate.
19: I do.
18: But you just can't.
19: They're tying our hands.
18: What could he, what could he do, if anything, to get you over the edge? But it doesn't sound like there's really anything. The damage has already been done.
20: I just would love for him to make a definitive statement. Like, just say, I would like everyone to know I support Israel. You know, I support the Jewish people.
19: Yep.
20: You know, their right to exist without hatred.
19: Right.
20: You just like.
19: Would you believe it?
20: I don't know.
19: How could we?
15: Yeah. That's something.
21: Okay.
15: We got somebody working on this thing right now.
13: Yes, at this moment.
15: Microphone. See what exactly happened. Just a quick question. Is it possibly blew it out just yelling?
21: Well. Always possible.
15: Always possible. Just wondering. Okay. On that same note, David, Mike Rogers, he talked about this. This was with Martha McCallum on Fox because, well, it's all in the statement.
22: And we talked to two young women on a campus the other day, have to hide their Star of David to walk across campus because they get harassed on the way to campus. That's a direct result of not being able to condemn a terrorist attack right here in our state where a terrorist tried to kill 130 school children, not being able to condemn the IRGC, which has American blood on its hands, not being able to condemn Hamas or Hezbollah. Why? Because his campaign is funded by people who fund the Muslim Brotherhood. Think of that. This guy is dangerous. You can't send that guy back to the United States Senate knowing that he is getting funded by the Muslim Brotherhood. I just think this is really, really concerning. And people here in the state get it.
15: Well, my goodness.
13: Well, yeah. And that, I mean, his sister is on the terror watch list. Like, that's, how many red flags do you need for a guy?
15: I know. Well, and a lot of legacy media there are not even reporting that part.
13: It's wild, man.
15: It is wild. All right. I know it's time. We do it a couple of times a day. Go around the table. It may not be the biggest story out there, but it caught your attention. You want to bring it in. David, today, what's your story?
13: My story today, you know, 3 years ago, a six-year-old shot his teacher at his elementary school in Virginia, if you remember that. His mom went to state prison for child neglect and served federal time for lying on her background check. You know, the same federal crime that Hunter Biden got a pardon for.
15: Right.
13: Yeah. The Virginia pilot finally got the court to release body cam footage from the day of the shooting. And I'll tell you, man, remember, what you're hearing is a six-year-old child who just shot his teacher. And this dude sounds like a recently paroled, you know, 22-year-old gangbanger.
15: For real.
14: Unbelievable.
15: Yeah, Mike's not quite thick.
14: I know.
15: He tried. And you almost need subtitles for this. So we might have to start and stop, David, to explain exactly what he said. Roll it.
23: What's your piece of meat?
24: Stop.
23: It's
25: all right, let's leave the gun there.
23: Okay.
24: When you shot the gun, did anything hurt you?
23: No.
24: Let me see your hands.
26: Nobody has sex on fire.
27: Where is the weapon?
24: It's on the floor.
23: It's over there, whore.
24: Stop. That's not how we speak each other.
15: That's not how we speak to each other. F you.
13: Yeah, right.
15: He called somebody else a whore.
13: Yes.
0: What did he call the one cop? He said F you to the one cop.
13: Yeah, he said it was the B word.
0: Oh, right.
14: How old was this kid again?
0: Six. Yeah.
14: Six.
0: And then N word on another, and then it just goes on.
23: Yeah. Yes. I stole that from my mom.
26: Okay, bud. What's your name?
13: Then they redacted.
23: If you want a piece of me, come get it. Oh, I don't care if you call back up. I don't care if I go to jail.
26: Okay,
1: we know you know that language, and you know that's not appropriate. Mrs. Kovacs is not happy with that. Calm down.
26: Young man. Come
13: here. Yeah.
0: Unreal.
13: It is unreal. Because he's having to be physically restrained by that teacher.
0: Mm-hmm.
13: And, yeah, it's like that. That's a kid that you see and... You hope that now that he's not living with his mom anymore, his grandparents are taking care of him. Hopefully that's a better situation because that's a kid that is going to be in prison or dead by the time he's 18. It's so sad to see
0: if,
13: that.
0: If it's a worse situation, David,
13: yeah,
0: then those people should go to jail.
13: Yeah. Yes, I agree.
0: I mean, that's like... an AI version of a little kid swearing.
13: Yes.
0: It's like, is that even real?
13: Just out of control, man.
0: Yeah, no doubt about it. You know what? This would be a good time to test out a new mic for Robbins, because maybe we can get to his story. Then again, maybe we can't.
13: Maybe we can't.
0: It's an adventure every day.
14: Is this thing working?
13: No.
0: It's blown out.
14: Oh, yeah.
0: Oh, yeah. All right, we got to get to a news update and Nimrod's in the news on the way.

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9: 95 northbound construction, exits 30 and 31 in the left lane. On the parkway northbound, you have more road work, exits 21 through 27. Stay right to get through. On the southbound side of the Upper Merritt, road work into exit 36. And again, down at exit 9, stay to the right to get through. Route 8 north construction, exits 9 through 11. And further ahead, exit 17 through 18. Southbound side, you have at exit 15 down to 12A. I'm Ash Krause with WICC Traffic.
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10: Tonight will be mainly clear, not as cool in the mid-50s, the breeze shifting out of the southwest. A sunny and warm day tomorrow in the low 70s, mainly clear tomorrow night in the low 50s. Friday sunny with an afternoon high in the mid-60s. Saturday sunny in the mid-60s. I'm meteorologist Paul Piorek on WICC.

0: Well, it's the Markley, Van Camp, and Robbins show. I'm David Van Camp. I think there's Jamie Markley and Scott Robbins.
1: Wait a minute. Mine's on. Yours isn't on, Jamie?
2: Nope.
0: No.
1: Jamie's off now.
0: Well,
1: this is part of the big budget show.
0: Yes, it is. 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Are we going to have to do closed captioning?
1: Jamie's mic is not working yet, I don't believe.
0: Okay.
1: Yeah, his mic is not working. No, his mic is not working.
0: Well, we can go ahead and
1: see, mine's
3: hijacked my mic!
1: I know. It's like...
0: All right.
1: It's like I got taxed on someone, didn't have enough money, so I borrowed his money. Now he doesn't have enough for the tax.
0: All right. Well, let's just roll along with what's your story. Scott, what's your story today?
1: Is it time for that now?
0: Well, okay. No, we had to carry it over.
1: Well, I had Miley Cyrus has made Billboard history.
0: Oh, yeah?
1: Her latest album called Bass Persuades was debuted at number one. Mm-hmm. Second week, number 157.
0: Uh-oh. Oh, wow.
1: Yeah. By the way, this is weird, because if you go back to the times when selling units and albums counted,
0: yeah,
1: she sold, and this is amazing, she went to number one selling 61,000 copies.
0: Wow.
1: And that's downloaded and that's actually physically having the media in your hand.
0: Yeah.
1: That's not a lot of records.
0: No, well, I mean,
1: nobody's buying albums anymore.
0: Nobody's buying albums. They're buying individual songs or just renting individual songs.
1: Yeah.
0: You know, on Apple Music or whatever. And also, man, I'm wondering if I don't know, saying pop and hip hop is dead, I think is maybe an overstatement. But right now, man, country is king.
1: Yeah.
0: And Miley Cyrus can do country. Maybe that's what she needs to really pivot hard to.
1: And I've always said that, because I did come from, you know, top 40 background, is I believe country is the new top 40.
0: Oh, it totally is.
1: I mean, there's it's pop music.
0: Mm-hmm.
1: For the most part. I mean, I know I'm...
3: No, it's not!
1: I offend the sensibilities of some country people, but there's a lot of pop music.
0: Yelling, no, it's not. No.
1: Yeah, I know.
0: I think, in a sense, it's the most popular format, for sure.
1: Oh, no doubt about it.
0: Yeah. So it's replaced pop music as sort of king of the airwaves and king of the downloads. But I don't know. I think there is something to it. It's like, one, you've got real musicianship that goes into it. And also... it's about the songs, man. They tell a story.
1: They tell a story, and you can sing along.
0: Yeah.
1: And there's hooks. It's hook-driven. I mean, yeah, it's all that stuff. So that's why that's my only comparison to pop music, I suppose. And Jamie will argue with me about that. If he had a microphone, he'd really be arguing with me about it, but he doesn't.
3: You stole it!
1: I stole his microphone, you see. That's exactly what happened here.
0: Yes, of course it is. All right. Hey, look, I can run Nimrods in the News, too. I've got one here.
1: Well, if you got one, then let's go ahead and roll it out.
4: When the going gets tough, the dumb get dumber.
1: He's got it. You don't need it, Jamie.
4: Nimrods in the News.
0: Sorry.
4: On the Markley,
1: you can't hear
4: Van Camp, and Robbins
3: show. Nice job, guys.
5: Love the poorly educated.
0: Well, we go to Jennings County. In Indiana, 68-year-old woman arrested for having a few too many margaritas.
1: No.
0: And going to the courthouse in Jennings County, doing donuts on the lawn, on the front lawn. So the sheriff's office says, well, if you've had a few too many margaritas with dinner, don't get behind the wheel, and definitely don't do donuts on the courthouse lawn. Well, she's been arrested. I'm sorry, I thought this was America.
1: That's right.
0: Nimrods in the News.

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3: From ABC News, I'm Michelle Franzen. In Tennessee, a judge has called on the state to preserve evidence related to last week's botched execution of Krista Pike. Her attorneys made the request at a hearing, saying Pike remains in the hospital and is awake, but has a long road to recovery after surviving 2 doses of lethal drugs. ABC's Morgan Norwood has details.
4: On Monday, they thought that she was brain dead. The following day, she wakes up, and they say that she's awake and, again, aware of what happened, saying that she has, again, that long road to recovery, listed off some of her conditions, says that she can't swallow, can't move her arms, has blood clots. Her arms and hands are swollen. By the way, she is handcuffed in restraints in one of those arms, and they don't know if she's going to regain function.
3: Pike is on death row for the murder and torture of her friend when she was 18. Her attorneys say her death sentence should be reduced to life in prison. There's still no confirmation from the Russian government on what disease killed a 28-year-old studying plagues in a Siberian lab. It's a suspected case of pneumonic plague. Hundreds of others in the area now in quarantine. The World Health Organization asking for more information. Director General Dr. Tedros Adhanom Ghebreyesus today.
5: We don't yet have the full picture of this event, and we're not able to conduct a full risk assessment.
3: The U.S. demanding more answers from Russia. President Trump says he expects to talk with Russia's president to find out more, but also downplayed concerns. In Israel, remembrances and protests marking 3 years since the October 7th attacks, when Hamas terrorists attacked Israeli villages and military posts. Nearly 1,200 were killed, more than 250 were taken hostage into Gaza, sparking the war now blamed for more than 70,000 Palestinian deaths. Israel's prime minister facing allegations he ignored intelligence warnings from Egypt and the UAE ahead of the attacks. You're listening to ABC News.
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11: Parkway, southbound late running road work, exits 9 through 5. Stay to the right to get through. On 95, northbound, clam on an hour from Stanford going to Bridgeport. And further ahead, you have some late running construction going through Stratford. Stay to the left to get around them. Route 8, northbound, accident reported. Approaching exit 11 has things backing up in Shelton. On 95 out of New Haven, you're busy but moving through Long Wharf. I'm Mitch Krause with WICC Traffic.
2: 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Nine, the voice of Connecticut, Miller Nissan of Fairfield, weather update.
12: Mainly clear this evening and overnight, not nearly as cool in the mid-50s with a breeze out of the southwest. Sunny and warm tomorrow in the low 70s with a breeze out of the southwest. Mainly clear in the low 50s by tomorrow night. Friday, sunny in the mid-60s. I'm meteorologist Paul Piorek on WICC.
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19: The Markley, Van Camp, and Robbins Show. Jamie Markley, David Van Camp. Scott Robbins is here. You're just joining the show.
20: Yes.
19: Robbins' microphone sort of blew up.
20: Yeah.
19: And so we're going to be doing a Steven Tyler Joe Perry rendition today, sharing the same mic, although not singing Sweet Emotion anytime soon.
20: Well, you know, it's a professional radio outfit for sure.
19: The other mics also got stolen out of this studio.
20: Well,
19: it happens.
20: Hey,
19: you know?
20: Not to look at the wrong side of the telescope here, but yes, that was also because you couldn't have three mics on in the studio at the same time.
19: That was part of it, yes.
20: Because they started skitzing out.
19: Anyway, you know what to all this I say?
20: What's that?
19: Good.
20: Good, yeah.
19: That brings a challenge that we haven't faced before, and we're going to overcome the challenge. I learned this from Jocko.
20: Yes, good. Yeah.
19: Chance for us to refine our skills and be closer as brothers, Scott.
20: Well, from Scotto, bad.
19: Okay.
13: picking up on the big news of the day, it's October 7th. A lot of media either ignoring it or downplaying it significantly. Yeah. And David, you've got a bombshell out of Texas?
20: Well, it's allegedly a bombshell. Texas Attorney General and U.S. Senate nominee Ken Paxton has had some more leaked audio put out, and this is supposed to be some sort of bombshell. Because in the audio, well, he's asked what the biggest drag on the campaign is. And if it's hard to hear, or, you know, our little cup and string thing starts going out, I'll translate for you.
13: Thank you. I appreciate that.
15: The war at the gas prices is diesel. It's when it's over $6 a gallon of diesel. I mean, it's... But money, they have a lot of trucks here, diesel. People are feeling that pinch. So I'd say that's probably the biggest problem, and that pushed out the food prices and everything else.
20: Yeah. So he's saying, yeah, the war in Iran and the effect on gas prices is a huge headwind. I think it is, for sure. And I don't know why that's supposed to be a bombshell, because he's just acknowledging what even Trump has acknowledged.
13: Well, I suppose what they're saying, the bombshell, is he's actually admitting it.
20: And
13: I also would say, Ken, this also has to do with your personal life as far as your own challenges go.
20: Oh, yeah, I think that's more a bigger headwind for him. I think if you look at Republicans in general.
13: Correct.
20: Yes, that's a problem. The gas prices and all that, and diesel and the trickle-down effect that has on food prices and overall energy prices. I mean, yeah, that's a real problem. Yeah, his personal life being a... kind of a mess is definitely a headwind for him personally, in addition to everything else. But, you know, the thing is, I get that people sort of forget history, and I'm not trying to downplay that the gas prices, even if they are going down a little bit now, have been a major issue for a whole lot of people. I'm not trying to downplay that. But at the same time, what happened under Biden was largely the result of policy choices that Democrats still embrace.
13: That's true.
20: Democrats still want to shut down refining. They want to shut down further oil exploration. They still want those things. So, you know, when Trump says, well, you know, the gas prices are a little bit high, and I don't think his messaging has been perfect at all with all of this, but... The thing is, eventually, what's happening with Iran will end. And Trump has proven for the first term and then this term continuing on that he's all in on expanding our ability to get oil and refine oil. And with Venezuela opening up as well, that's a big issue. And so to me, it's like, yeah, the gas prices kind of suck, and they have sucked for months.
13: Well, again, if you're only looking at that one issue, I guess you could say, well, I'm let down by the economy. Do you think it's going to get better the other way?
20: Right.
13: And again, you just get down to it to me. And I know it's, for some people, oversimplifying it. It's a vote for sanity over insanity, because some things aren't going to change. A lot of these candidates, the Democratic candidates, even the people closest to them, say they got to say what they're saying right now to get elected. And then they're going to enact the real policies they want to enact.
16: He ran a campaign to beat me.
13: Oh, yeah, talking about Telefrico.
20: Telefrico, yeah.
13: Yes, yeah.
16: Telefrico.
13: Sorry, Telefrico.
20: Sure.
13: Yeah.
16: I don't know what the hell he meant by that.
20: That guy's been kind of underground for a week and a half now. They said he had the flu.
17: I read a piece today, too, saying he's like pulling a Biden.
20: And
17: not showing up, just going underground now. Now that we're getting closer to the election, just don't even pop your head out. No,
16: what the hell does he wants to beat me?
17: That's what he said.
20: Might have been doing a lot of that. I don't know, but yeah, it could be a Biden thing. Just sort of let whatever controversy of just sort of let it settle for a little while around Ken Paxton.
17: Yeah. Well, you figure there's no point in campaigning right now.
20: But I don't know, because he was supposed to speak to a Hispanic group down in the valley in South Texas, and then he sort of piped himself in remotely. And
17: entendre going
20: honestly
17: everywhere.
20: Did not mean to put that.
16: He called it beat meat. I don't know what the hell he meant by that.
20: But that was a good one. But yeah, so he did it remotely, and he said, yeah, I had the flu, and he looked bad. So he may be a good actor, or he really does have the flu. I've just never known anybody to be down with the flu for like almost 2 full weeks, unable to do
17: a lot. His plastic was a little pasty even.
20: Right.
19: Yeah. Well, Trump keeps saying he went to the barbecue and then he threw it all up. Yeah. Maybe it made him sick. Now, was he actually vegan before?
20: Well, when he was running for his state elected office, yeah, he bragged about having a vegan campaign.
19: I thought that was the deal because they brought the clips out of that.
20: Yeah.
19: And then he does, and then it shows him and the whole campaign showing him with, you know, this big leg of meat.
20: Yeah.
16: He started eating meat.
20: It was, again, it's very unsettling how it appears that he's just trying to eat that entire thing in one bite.
19: Yeah.
20: Like, didn't even chew, just swallowed.
16: Like, recently, it's getting worse. I'm getting myself in trouble.
19: Jeez.
16: Okay. Having a barbecue and eating a lot of meat.
19: Okay, we get it. That'll never not be funny to me. Okay.
17: Was he scheduled to do anything in the near future, like over the weekend or anything?
20: He's been just kind of AWOL, and there were some people down in the valley who were a little upset that he didn't show up.
19: I bet.
20: Because there are Hispanics who are, you know, it's going back and forth between Democrats and Republicans and aren't really thrilled with everything that the Trump administration has done. A lot of people in South Texas love that you don't have the crisis anymore of thousands of people coming in every month or tens of thousands of people coming in every month. But also the tactics of ICE or how they've been portrayed in the media has not played well for Republicans in South Texas. So I think, you know.
19: You got that, affordability.
20: Yeah.
19: By the way, what is the story? Affordability? Abortion is an affordability issue?
20: Sometimes you see something or hear something so evil, it's almost like these people have to be undercover right-wing operatives, right? The left-wing outlet Vox has a hot new take about abortion and affordability. The host is Astrid Herndon, interviewing a woman named Jessica Valenti, who's a founder of a group called Abortion Every Day. Think about that. Safe, legal, rare. Now, abortion every day.
19: That is evil, man. Roll it.
18: In the affordability framework that they're kind of presenting, it does seem as if abortion is outside of that prism. Mm-hmm. Like, help me, tell me why that's wrong. Like, it would seem as if you're arguing this is a kitchen table issue. This is just as much of a tangible issue as others. Why is that?
21: I mean, it is an affordability issue, right? Like, you'd be hard-pressed to find something more important to your financial life than whether or not to have a child, than whether or not that you're going to be forced into pregnancy, or not even just forced into pregnancy, but forced into massive medical debt.
20: Yes.
19: Forced into pregnancy.
20: I don't know, man. I love my two little affordability issues.
19: Jeez.
20: That's what I'm going to call them from now on.
19: That's so dark, man.
20: It really is.
19: And they would have you believe this all the time, that so many of these abortions are just women. They really want to have that child, but they just can't afford it.
20: Right.
19: That's a load.
20: Right. There's the percentage of women who go to get an abortion that have had multiple abortions is rather high.
19: Yes. And it's sick, but it's sort of their own birth control.
20: Yeah.
19: It's beyond, but then try to make that affordability.
17: Okay.
19: All right. Then there's France.
20: Yes.
19: What's going on in France is wild. This has been going on for a couple of weeks.
20: Yeah, it's riot season again in France, and this happens every so often where everybody comes out, and they say it's a student protest. But it's like, yeah there seem to be a lot of North Africans who are very passionate about, and Middle Easterners who are very passionate about education issues, wink, wink, nod, nod.
19: Dude, did you play you? This is how ABC covered it today. All right, listen to this.
22: And we're going to go overseas now to the turmoil in France. Students joining parents and teachers. More than 250,000 people taking to the street demanding more resources for schools they say are underfunded. Hundreds of schools have been partially shut this week. Tom Sufi Burge is on the scene for us.
19: You're telling me all these riots are going on because the schools just aren't doing good enough?
20: No, what happens is left-wing anarchists wind up sort of using these protests. I actually experienced this firsthand in 2005. It was winter of 2005. We were in Paris because my brother was living in a different city tour, but we were in Paris for a few days. and there was a student protest going on. You know, they had all the schools boarded up and all the colleges boarded up because of some pension change that they were mad about. Where we were staying was in an apartment that was actually behind the police barricade because it was near a college. And we had to go past the riot police and show, like, here's our passport, here's our key to the apartment. We're not students. In order to get to where we were staying. And there was a couple of times I just wanted to go out and people watch. Now, I looked at the time a lot like some of these students. I had very long hair, had sort of mutton chops kind of going. And so the police, I would go down and I'd be smoking a cigarette, just sort of watching, but I'm behind the barricade. So the cops would always sort of give me a look. One of the guys actually wound up asking me for a smoke. So I gave it to him. And then a couple days later, I'm down there and it's loud. They're banging drums. They're shouting there and it's tense. And another one of these riot cops sees me, comes up to me, and I couldn't hear him, but he says it in French. He's asking who I am and where I'm staying, but I couldn't hear him. So I just assumed he was asking me for a cigarette. So me looking like one of these guys that they're about to put a baton to the back of the skull, I just was like, "Quoi? Cigarette." Just offered him a cigarette and he just laughed. He's like, "What?" And then said, "Oh, no, I'm staying here. Don't arrest me, please."
19: Yeah, no kidding.
20: But yeah, well, but it was the same
19: thing. 700 cops have been hurt.
20: Yeah.
19: Like some severely.
20: Oh, yeah. And it's gotten significantly worse over the last 20 years. But what happened there was a whole lot of people from the Middle East and North Africa sort of came up from under the protest that was going on and then hijacked it and used it for their own, you know, flipping cars over and setting them on fire and things like that.
19: Yeah. So you got some people that are just upset because of the mass immigration.
20: Yeah.
19: And then other people using the protest, and then it's absolute insanity going on there. So you got that out there, too. By the way, I saw a thing today, too, about American dining customs that baffle foreigners. Don't know if you did any of these things when you were in France, but we'll have to hit that later. And the five stories we're watching today coming right up.

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11: Route 8 northbound and accident approaching exit 11 has things backing up in Shelton. Lower Fairfield County on 95 north, solid hour. Stamford through Bridgeport Parkway northbound, a little bit better. You do have congestion delays in Weston and on the Upper Merritt in Trumbull. In New Haven, 95 south, volume delays plenty through Long Wharf going around the bend into West Haven. Wilbur Cross is a little bit easier there. And 84 eastbound busy, but movement through Danbury into the Super 7. And that's Krause with WICC Traffic.
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12: Tonight will be mainly clear, not as cool in the mid-50s. The breeze shifting out of the southwest. A sunny and warm day tomorrow in the low 70s. Mainly clear tomorrow night in the low 50s. Friday sunny with an afternoon high in the mid-60s. Saturday sunny in the mid-60s. I'm meteorologist Paul Piorek on WICC.

0: The Markley Van Camp and Robbins Show. Jamie Markley, David Van Camp, Scott Robbins, and now the five stories we're watching today.
1: One, two, three, four, five.
2: Number five, the Associated Press had a bombshell. The U.S. stock market hit an all-time high as expectations rose for companies to keep making more money. I love that headline. Thanks.
3: Great going, Don.
2: Yeah, thanks for that. Thanks for that in-depth analysis. It's dazzling coverage, AP. Yeah. Number four, Gregory Smalls-Jones was a convicted cocaine trafficker. His sentence was commuted.

0: his statement mourning the Israeli government's devastating ongoing, quote, genocide in Gaza. Mm-hmm. Number two, Care 11, that's the NBC Minneapolis affiliate, ran a segment about recent Somali gang violence. The main worry in the piece is stereotyping. Gang violence is gang violence. We can drop the Somali part.
1: Jeez. Well, not according to the locals that say it's different.
0: Right.
1: Because they're coming from two-parent households, and they got a bunch of money.
0: They got money, yeah, to fund their violence. And then number one, wouldn't want to stereotype here, but a Minnesota ISIS sympathizer arrested for plotting a mass casualty attack at the Mall of America. Sheikhdoun Abdullahi Mohammed.
1: No way.
0: Yeah, now facing federal charges for getting a firearm and ammo to commit a crime of terrorism. And those are the top five stories of the day. 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
1: I know some names are stereotypical. Mm-hmm. Can you repeat that name again?
0: That was Sheikhdoun Abdullahi. Wait, Abdullahi. Yes, there you go. Sheikhdoun Abdullahi Mohammed.
2: Yes. Oh, wasn't he the pitcher on your slow pitch team? What are you saying?
1: Not that I remember.
2: Okay.
1: Okay. I did see this. Scott, you're a collector.
2: I am.
1: Apparently so is Pee Wee Herman.
2: Or was.
1: He was, yes. More than 400 items from his private collection are up for auction.
2: Do I want to know what those are?
1: Stuff like Elvis lamps, novelty ashtrays, a massive collection of vintage toys, stuff like that. Some autographed items. Like other celebrities would autograph things to him. They had that. The online auction happening now at juliansauctions.com.
2: I bet there's some interesting stuff in there.
1: Well, that's where Rick Nielsen from Cheap Trick was selling a bunch of guitars, too.
0: Oh, yeah. Because his wife told him to, right? But that's what he said.
1: Maybe you want to start getting rid of some of this stuff.
2: I don't know anybody who collects ashtrays. That's an unusual one, Pee-wee.
1: I know people that collect matchbooks.
2: Yeah, me too. Thimbles.
1: Yeah. Did you ever collect the matchbooks?
2: No.
1: Like from different places?
2: No.
1: Okay. I haven't heard of thimbles.
2: My grandmother collected thimbles. Mm-hmm.
1: I won't say another word. I'm not going to disrespect grandma.
2: You don't need to. It was a heck of a collection, though. See, you're never at a loss. See, when you're on vacation, you just had to find a thimble for grandma to bring back.
1: Okay.
2: Yeah.
1: Is there someone paying top dollar for that stuff?
2: I don't know. She's gone. I don't know where all the thimbles went.
1: Okay.
2: Somebody hoarded the thimble. Somebody came in and took them.
0: Two things are happening to me right now. Is one, it's very funny because y'all have to share a mic right now.
1: Yes,
2: it is.
0: It's like you just keep looking at each other from like 6 inches away. And the other thing is, I picture you're mocking Michael Strahan as he's trying to talk about a collection of symbols.
2: Well, you know.
1: College faculty member arrested next.

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2: $5,000. 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That's crazy. That's the average amount of money people in the U.S. are now spending on gas in a year. $5,000. That's crazy. If you...

0: Two direct Yankee Clipper trains will leave New Haven at 4:07 and 4:47 in the afternoon, making stops including Stamford, before arriving at the stadium shortly after 6 p.m. After the game, Metro North will also add one train to Stamford and three trains to New Haven to help fans get home. 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
1: WICC Smart MLS Right Now Traffic.
2: Route 8 northbound and accident approaching exit 11 has things backing up in Shelton. Lower Fairfield County on 95 north, solid hour. Stamford through Bridgeport Parkway northbound, a little bit better. You do have congestion delays in Weston and on the Upper Merritt in Trumbull. In New Haven, 95 southbound delays plenty through Long Wharf going around the bend into West Haven. Wolf Cross is a little bit easier there. And 84 eastbound busy, but moving through Danbury into the Super 7. I'm Andrew Krause with WICC Traffic.
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3: Mainly clear this evening and overnight, not nearly as cool in the mid-50s with a breeze out of the southwest. Sunny and warm tomorrow in the low 70s with a breeze out of the southwest. Mainly clear in the low 50s by tomorrow night. Friday, sunny in the mid-60s. I'm meteorologist Paul Piorek on WICC.
4: Fake X accounts or social media accounts claiming to be America First MAGA.
5: Okay.
4: So I don't know how much of this is really he just hates the Jews, which, I mean, if he's with Faculty for Justice in Palestine, he probably isn't a big fan of the Jews. And how much of this was also just trying to frame MAGA.
5: That's what it sounds like. I mean, I suppose you could say there are some MAGA people that are completely anti-Jew, but not that many, right, that haven't completely separated themselves from MAGA.
4: Yeah.
5: But no, that sounds like a load. But again, man, these are the people teaching students.
4: Yes.
5: It's unhinged.
4: It is completely unhinged, yes.
5: And not just in colleges, all the way in high schools and middle schools, mm-hmm. And that's like we were talking about earlier in the week, one thing the parents have learned over the last 10 years, you got to really be careful to know who is teaching your kids.
4: Yeah.
5: Because some of these people, it might be, well, they're kind of freaky on the weekend. No, these people are like activists all week long.
4: Yes.
5: And want to incorporate your kids. Why are you laughing?
6: No, I like the phrase freaky on the weekend. I like that.
5: Well, everybody knew teachers that were a little freaky on the weekend. Like, whether wild partying or whatever it might be.
6: Yeah.
5: No, don't. You have someone in mind, don't you? You just don't want to say.
6: I kind of do, but I can't absolutely be sure, but I'm kind of sure.
5: What does that mean?
6: I mean, I'm pretty sure.
5: Her or him?
6: Her.
5: Okay. I mean, she partied a lot.
6: Yeah.
5: Okay. I guess we'll just leave it at that.
6: Mm-hmm.
5: Although everybody wants to know more, but I guess you can't say.
6: Well, remember how shocking it was to see one of your teachers out with like a beer or something?
5: Yeah.
6: It was like, oh my God.
5: Yeah.
6: Like they're normal people. They're human.
5: Well, now and you got kids seeing, oh, there's another teacher at the big rally, the big anti-Jew rally.
4: Right. Or mocking the assassination of Charlie Kirk.
6: Yes.
5: Yes.
4: Huh. Okay.
6: Got the big Palestinian flag flying in the front yard of the house. Yeah.
5: Yeah. You know, the whole thing, and we were talking about this earlier, with the coverage of October 7th. And there are a million different angles I'm sure you could think of from a news background, David, of how to cover this, how it's affected Americans, Jewish Americans.
4: Yeah.
5: A number of different things. Well, a lot of media, they downplayed it. And Scott, you didn't even see anything from NBC in the first hour?
6: No.
5: Okay. And we were talking about ABC. They did the story on, well, of course, Cornell, Dolly's estate, there was France. There was Starbucks with too much sugar when they say it's no sugar. There was a pumpkin farm.
4: Well, you got to get the pumpkin farm coverage in there.
5: Of course. Oh, they were on the measles again? All this before October 7th. That didn't hit until the second hour.
7: Yeah, the news on measles is not good news. According to the CDC, the measles was eliminated in the United States in 2000.
5: RFK Jr.
4: Right.
5: So that just goes on and on. By the way, in the Cornell story, it's like there's got to be a fresh angle every day.
4: Oh, yeah.
5: And it seems like there's not a whole lot of new, but this part was new as they wrapped up that report today.
8: Months later, Jane Doe testified before a Cornell panel. According to a transcript of that testimony obtained by ABC News, Jane Doe was unequivocal. I was prostituted

0: and I was held up like bait for a gaggle of men. She said, I remember a dark room with shadows of men in and out constantly, and I remember feeling like there was a joke and I was not in on it. She ended her testimony with a plea to her school. Please make it safer for those I love and the community at large. Remove those boys from campus.
1: Well, it's really weird after the text messages that she sent to some of these guys.
2: Yeah.
1: Saying, I enjoyed my time with you and the other guy.
2: Yeah.
1: And then said nothing illegal happened.
2: Right. And then very, very excited to go to the Halloween party a couple weeks later.
1: Yes. Until she was disinvited.
2: Yeah.
1: And that's when she changed her story.
3: Yeah. And that's really what this comes down to is, was it legal or not legal?
2: Right.
3: I mean, morality aside, I mean, morality is just awful.
1: Well, yeah.
2: There was an angle that I thought was interesting is that in Cornell's own, like, health guidance that they give out to students or they make available to students.
3: Yeah.
2: They do actually talk about polyamory and group sex and how that can be a healthy way to express your feelings about other people.
1: And apparently that's what she was doing.
2: And
1: talked about it.
2: Which is, again, no, that don't come on. Why are universities promoting this stuff anyway?
1: Because it's all about finding yourself.
2: Right.
1: And you're the only one that can make yourself happy. It's about the choices you make. And if someone's getting in the way of your happiness, you need to get rid of those people. Here was the end of the report.
0: Ultimately, Cornell decided to expel two students and suspend two others. This morning, Sally Yates, a former United States Attorney General in the Obama administration, is leading the review of how
4: yes!
0: Cornell handled Jane Doe's allegation.
5: Yeah, more steps to go here.
2: Wow.
5: Okay, Aaron, thanks very much.
1: Yes, more steps.
2: Boy, Sally Yates. Now, that's a name I have not thought about in quite some time. She was the lady that sent General Flynn up the river.
1: Yeah.
2: And Trump won.
1: Yes. I mean, I'm thinking, and how much is she getting paid for this?
2: Right.
1: I'm sure it's not cheap. Anyway, all right, it's that time. We do it a couple of times a day. Go around the table. It may not be the biggest story out there, but it caught your attention. You want to bring it in. David, what's your story here?
2: I mentioned this in passing, but I want to play it for you now. Western Lensman posted this report from CARE 11 in Minneapolis. You know, Somali gangs has been a big topic of conversation in the Twin Cities.
1: Yes.
2: Because of, well, shootouts, including shooting at a homecoming game.
1: Gangs are gangs, David. It doesn't have to be Somalis or blacks. It could be whites. It could be Mormons. It could be anybody. Well, why point it out?
2: Right, exactly. Well, that's what this story is all about. It's about, hey, we don't need to stereotype, okay?
6: So we have spent a lot of time lately talking about gun violence across the Twin Cities, and police are now saying the handful that have happened in the West Metro have some connections. I'm talking about the shooting on the basketball courts at Our Lady of Grace in Edina, and the shooting at the Eden Prairie football game, and a couple more shootings at Eden Prairie and Bloomington. Some of these, police say, are the work of gangs, and the members of those gangs, they say, are Somali American teens and young adults. But when some people just say Somali gangs, that leaves a mark on hundreds of thousands of Somali people who have nothing to do with gangs or these shootings. And we have to talk about that. So Heidi has been looking at where those lines are starting to get blurred and the issues it's causing.
7: Monday night, people packed Edina City Hall for a conversation on gun violence.
8: As a community, we don't condone violence. But every time we hear that Somali gangs are gangs. So please, let's not mention the Somali name every time something happens.
1: Well, then stop forming gangs and breaking the law.
2: Right. Well, it's also like trying to differentiate because that's what law enforcement is saying. Hey, this is a different thing because you've got kids who are from two-parent households who have access to money. And so it's a totally different issue that we need to tackle. I mean, are you telling me these are the same people who are like, white supremacy is the gravest threat to America?
1: Right.
2: Why do you say white supremacy?
1: There's a little including bit more, all white people.
2: A little bit more to this report. This
8: violence is not unique, and every day we don't hear the ethnicities of other communities.
9: Just being honest doesn't mean we're targeting or stereotyping a community, right? We need this to stop.
7: But that hasn't stopped some from stereotyping.
10: It's 2026. We should not be painting groups of people with the actions of some folk.
1: Got it.
2: Okay.
1: Okay.
2: I always like it when
1: they diversify. They also rip off the government.
2: Lost their minds. Right. I really do. I like that. Whenever somebody is making some ridiculous statement, they say it's 2026, okay? We don't need to be talking about this very 2026 issue.
1: Actually, we do, you see. And no, I know it's not every Somali and it's not every Muslim, but you can't let the Quran take over the United States. Look at Europe. Good luck with that, France. Put that genie back in the bottle.
2: Yeah.
1: But you can't say it. Why point it out? To make people aware of what's going on. I mean, if you're doing it from a news background, you're supposed to tell the whole story, aren't you?
2: Yeah.
1: That's part of the story.
2: Well, heck yeah, it is.
1: Because if you do just hear gang, you have a certain idea in mind. Mm-hmm. And it's like, man, it's too bad because these kids probably grew up with the local gangbanger being their hero, and that's where they took inspiration from, and then they got into the life, and you're just trying to kill that cycle. This is a different beast altogether.
2: Well, yeah. And then you have to ask the question, how are their parents getting the money that they apparently have?
1: Right.
2: Because, yes, Somali fraud is a real thing.
1: 100%. All right. Scotty, what's your story for What's Your Story?
3: My story is happy birthday to Fox News. They turned 30. Can you believe that? Seems like they've been around longer than that, but 30 years old. And they're celebrating, I guess, the entire month or the entire year. And Bret Baier was the first one to come on with a story on Fox News. I don't know if you knew that or not.
1: I did not know that.
3: He's been around a long time, old Bret Baier. So, yeah, he looks very young in the picture, doesn't he?
1: Yes, he does.
3: Yeah, very young-looking Bret Baier. But they said, you know, here's the deal. When they started this thing, it was like there was a lot of stories that the major news networks just weren't going to cover, ever, because they were protecting people in politics. And most of those people were liberals or Democrats. We decided, hey, if we're going to get a foothold at all, let's be different. Let's tell these stories. And, of course, America responded, and they're still by far and away the number one news organization on the planet. So happy birthday, Fox.
1: Very good. For my story, it's overcoming adversity. Say a microphone gets blown up in the middle of a show.
2: Yeah, what are you going to do?
1: And it might force two guys, good friends for a long time.
2: Yeah, to get really close.
1: But,
2: yeah.
1: Yes.
2: you're standing shoulder to shoulder right now.
1: Yeah, that's it. Have you noticed, David, when I'm talking into the microphone, I'm trying to go at it at the side.
2: Yeah.
1: To share as much as possible. When Scott talks, he basically shoulders me out of the way. He does this.
2: It's a hip check, yeah.
3: I usually work the mic straight on.
1: I know. That's why we said, you see, if you go at the side, it gets the same effect.
3: I understand that. But I certainly don't want this to be a permanent thing that I have to learn.
1: That's why you're just taking over.
3: Jeez.
1: So if you want to go Robbins and Van Camp here on, I'm good with that. I'm just saying that I don't mind sharing, but it's really tight.
3: Sharing is caring.
1: Got that right. Okay, what is the story about driving a couch down a busy road? We got Nimrod to the news in just a few at a news update next.

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7: WICC Smart MLS Right Now Traffic.
8: 95 northbound over an hour from Stanford through to Bridgeport. Southbound side, you got heavy congestion delays through Stanford as well, heading down into Greenwich. On the parkway, northbound slow ride starts at about exit 9. And on 95 out of New Haven, you're jamming through Long Wharf going into West Haven. Wove across northbound, busy but moving from Route 34 going up to the tunnel. And Route 8 northbound, we still have a report of an accident approaching exit 11. I'm Edge Krause, WICC Traffic.
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9: Tonight will be mainly clear, not as cool in the mid-50s, the breeze shifting out of the southwest. A sunny and warm day tomorrow in the low 70s, mainly clear tomorrow night in the low 50s. Friday sunny with an afternoon high in the mid-60s. Saturday sunny in the mid-60s. I'm meteorologist Paul Piorek on WICC.

0: The Markley, Van Camp, and Robin Show. 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
0: Sounds kind of pushy to me.
2: Nah.
0: Don't wait. Don't.
2: Well, I don't want you to wait. I'm
0: okay,
2: just
0: going
2: to sleep
0: on it. David, news update.
1: News update. Well, you're currently operating in the best studio that Schlitz can buy. So
0: I say good. Good. Why would you want any hack can go into a great studio and do a show? Who can do a reputable, decent show right in a studio like this? I need a broken guitar. Why get something all tuned up and nice?
1: Why bother with that? Anyway, that same guy, by the way, worked in that Russian lab where the plague escaped, apparently.
0: He did?
1: They're asking him. And he said, can't be fixed. Trump was asked about the plague, by the way, today in the Oval Office, and whether or not it's a bioweapon.
3: Is the plague in Russia a bioweapon?
4: Well, we don't think so. We're going to find out soon enough, but we don't think so. And if you listen to them, it's under control. But, you know, people have said that before about other things. So we hope it is very sophisticated, very smart. And they're saying it's very much under control.
3: We've heard this before a couple years ago during your first term.
4: Well,
3: are you getting the same
4: many
3: vibe?
4: Many times before and many different things.
3: Are you getting the same vibe right now from Russia that you got from China at the start of COVID?
4: Well, China didn't say much, and Russia's not saying much either, but they do say they have it very much under control.
0: Yeah, we'll see.
2: What does that mean?
0: Yeah, we got to get the Nimrods. Here we go.
5: When the going gets tough.
6: Damn it, this is too hard.
5: The dumb get dumber.
7: All right, Dean.
5: It's Nimrods in the News on the Markley, Van Camp, and Robbins Show.
6: I love the poorly educated.
0: All right. Nimrods in the News. We go to Charlotte, North Carolina. Cops pulled over, a couch that was driving down the road.
2: Oh, God.
0: There were reports of that. It's actually two electric Lime scooters with a small couch straddling the scooters. And the cops actually said that they appreciate the creativity, but ask yourself, should this be on the road with actual cars? Will the sheer shock of seeing this on the road cause other drivers to lose focus and drive unsafely?
2: Yeah.
0: So, yeah, they should have rethought that, and they got pulled over. They said no alcohol involved, amazingly. And that's Nimrods in the News.
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4: From ABC News, I'm Michelle Franzen. Attorneys for Krista Pike calling for her death sentence to be commuted following last week's botched execution. At a hearing, a judge granted her attorney's request for the state to preserve evidence after she survived two doses of lethal drugs. Attorney Randy Spivey says Pike has regained consciousness but has severe swelling in her hands and arms.
5: We continue to ask Governor Lee to commute Krista's death sentence. After all we have seen and all that we still do not know, it is unimaginable that the state would try to execute her again.
4: Pike, age 50, has been on death row since her conviction for killing and torturing her friend in 1996. Sailors on board the USS Abraham Lincoln scheduled to dock tomorrow in Southern California following that record 10-month deployment. ABC News confirming 8 crew members on board attempted suicide during the deployment tied to the Iran war. Secretary Pete Hegseth boarding the ship today, commending the crew and says he's aware of the hardships that they endured.
6: 265 continuous days without a port call. 2 times extended when you thought you were going home and we asked you to do more. And you know what you did? You did more.
4: Special prosecutor overseeing the Cornell University case opening a criminal investigation into the sexual assault allegations. Here's ABC's Aaron Katursky.
7: Weeks after Jane Doe reported her alleged 2024 fraternity house assault, videos obtained by ABC News show Chi Phi members who were in the house that night but not involved in the group sex telling Cornell University police they heard it was all consensual.
8: What people were saying was that there was like multiple consenting adults in this room.
9: There is a consensual act that took place.
4: In Israel, commemorations and demonstrations today marking 3 years since the Hamas October 7th attacks. Nearly 1,200 Israelis killed, 250 others taken hostage, triggering the war in Gaza. You're listening to ABC News.
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4: Forecasters say tropical storm Isaias has formed in the eastern waters off Mexico, slated to become a hurricane and could target the U.S. later this week. Another Nobel Prize announced today, this time in chemistry.
12: Two chemists have been awarded this year's prize for their work on molecules, namely how to separate two of them when they appear to be mirror images of each other, but really aren't.
13: Something happened at the beginning of life that made biology choose only one, and it has been a mystery how this can happen even in principle. Now we know how it can happen in principle.
12: Nobel Committee Chemistry Chair Heiner Linke says many of the medicines we have today would simply not be possible without the scientists' discoveries. Sherry Preston, ABC News.
4: Tomorrow, the Nobel Prize in Literature will be announced, followed by the Peace Prize on Friday. In Fort Worth, Texas, Opal Lee, known as the grandmother of Juneteenth, is celebrating a milestone birthday, turning 100 today. For decades, the Texas icon worked to make sure people knew the meaning of Juneteenth. The date, June 19, 1865, when those enslaved in Galveston learned that they were free from slavery 2 years after then-President Abraham Lincoln issued the Emancipation Proclamation. At age 89, Lee walked from Fort Worth to Washington, D.C., advocating for Juneteenth to become a national holiday. In 2021, she joined President Joe Biden for the bill signing to make it a federal holiday. Michelle Franzen, ABC News.
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15: 95 northbound over an hour crash through Fairfield. Lower Merritt will save you the most time. And on 95 in New Haven, congestion delays aplenty coming off the 91 merge and going around the bend into West Haven. Wilbur Cross, north and southbound, bunched up nicely either side going into the West Rock Tunnel. Route 8 northbound, residual delays in Shelton from an earlier issue. And on 84 eastbound, busy but moving in Danbury at Newtown. Match Cross with WICC Track.
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16: Mainly clear this evening and overnight, not nearly as cool in the mid-50s with a breeze out of the southwest. Sunny and warm tomorrow in the low 70s with a breeze out of the southwest. Mainly clear in the low 50s by tomorrow night. Friday, sunny in the mid-60s. I'm meteorologist Paul Piorek on WICC.
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21: The Markley, Van Camp, and Robbins Show. Jamie Markley, David Van Camp, Scott Robbins. Well, we hadn't had a chance to get to this story yet. A former senior CIA official pled guilty yesterday to defrauding the federal government of nearly $194 million.
22: Dang.
21: Admitting that he invented government authorities and classified programs to fund, we're talking purchases of luxury properties, gold bars, watches, vehicles. It's kind of unreal. And as we've said so many times, especially with everything that's been discovered in the last year and a half, is it that easy to just fraud the federal government?
23: Well, for a little while, apparently.
21: Because this guy did it. David Rush, he's 49, Virginia. One count of wire fraud, pled guilty. Fraudulently obtained approximately $194 million while serving a senior executive level federal position and holding a top-secret, sensitive information security clearance.
23: Mm-hmm.
21: And this guy BS'd his way all the way through it.
23: Oh, yeah.
21: Created fictitious government authorities, including, what? Yes, including a fabricated special access program to disguise expenditures as classified government activities. I mean, the Somalis in Minnesota are going to look at this and go, man, that's pretty good.
24: That's what I should have told the IRS when they were coming after me.
23: Oh, this guy.
24: It's a government program I was funding.
23: This guy probably watched all the Somali fraud in Minnesota go down and go, man, I worked too hard at this.
21: No kidding.
23: I put in too much effort.
21: He directed approximately $145 million in wire transfers that he ultimately used to buy this real estate, including four homes in Florida. I mean, talking luxury homes.
24: Golly.
21: Watches, at least one car. He invented a government activity that supposedly required purchasing gold. So during a search of his residence, the FBI seized 298 gold bars.
23: Oh, the fun detail about the gold bars.
21: Yeah.
23: is that the original count was 303. But in court this week, prosecutors said the correct number was 298 gold bars. So
21: who took five?
23: Right. It's like, well, 298, huh? Suddenly? Well, that's terrible, you know, that he had 293 gold
21: bars. Right.
24: Didn't a coworker ever go, how's he doing this with three houses in Florida? And all, what's going on here on his salary? I know what he makes. I make the same amount of money as he does. What's that?
21: He probably just said the relative, you know, passed. It left me a pile of dough.
23: See, that's the thing, though. You can't show off the pilfered wealth like that.
24: Ever.
23: By the way, prosecutors say, actually, now we owe him two gold bars. Not too much.
21: I like this. Under the plea agreement, he agreed to forfeit the golden currency. Well, yeah! The fraudulently obtained properties, 30 watches, many of them Rolexes, and two BMWs, one of them valued at approximately 172 grand. Dude also admitted lying about his education and military background as he advanced through the federal government. He falsely claimed degrees from Clemson University, some other institute, neither of which he attended. And also misrepresented his military experience, claiming to have been a pilot. I thought the CIA would figure this out.
23: I know. Well, they did eventually, I guess.
21: Eventually. But what a heck of a ride he had for quite a while.
23: Yeah, him and those 50 gold bars.
24: They would have caught him earlier if he would have mistreated a dog or something. They'd have had him locked up.
21: Man, oh, man. Speaking of dudes that blow a lot of money. You see, Terrell Owens is getting sued.
24: Really?
21: By the three friends of Nolan Wells. The black student that went missing.
23: Yeah.
21: Drowned. And then you had, you know, well, it was a media coordinated event where they were trying to make it out to be these three white kids somehow schemed to kill their black friend.
23: Right.
21: With no evidence of it.
23: No evidence of that. And apparently in full view of a lot of kids who are on this island over the 4th of July weekend.
21: Yes.
23: It was the perfect crime until Ben Crump got a hold of it.
21: You know, and I'm looking at a picture of these guys that day. They've been buddies for a long time.
23: Mm-hmm.
21: But the lawsuit alleges that Terrell Owens defamed the three friends after posting on X, all caps, arrest them immediately. This post also linked to an Instagram video which theorized the three friends killed Wells and tampered with his phone. Post was made days after a Mississippi grand jury declined to recommend charges in Wells' death. And T.O.'s got like 1.2 million followers on X.
23: Mm-hmm.
21: And had pledged 25 grand to a reward fund for information leading to an arrest and conviction in Wells' death. So their lawyer said not only is he defaming them, he's basically saying to the mob, get your pitchforks, get your torches. And so it's on.
23: Well, it's putting a target on those guys' backs.
21: Yeah, and there was an interview with these three friends talking about the threats that they've gotten.
23: Mm-hmm.
1: Thousands. And not just me, but my stepmom's a chancery court judge, and she goes to her office every day, and there's voicemails, hundreds, thousands. Not just my stepmom, but my mom, my dad, my stepdad, my entire family. And, you know, like I said, it's okay to talk about me, but they've dragged my family into this. They've dragged my closest friends into this, and they've dragged amazing people all across the board into this that do not deserve this at all.
2: Wow. Jax, have you received threats?
17: Yes, ma'am. I received plenty of death threats, like bomb threats in the mail. Like you said, every day we're getting death threats.
2: Morgan?
20: Same thing.
2: All bomb three
20: threats, death threats.
21: This is terrible, man.
23: It is. And I think about, you know, with these guys, what they've been accused of in public and what a lot of media, if they're not outright accusing them, have heavily suggested that they murdered this guy. It's already a tragedy that this young man lost his life. And for those guys, too, because they've lost
21: their friend.
23: Yeah, they lost their friend in a tragedy. And now, on top of all of that, it's got to be hard to not have some resentment towards the dead friend, as sick as that may sound. But it's sort of like, I'm just saying, like, well, he, you know, something happened and now all of a sudden we're getting a target on our backs for this. I can't imagine what's going on in those guys' minds.
21: It'd be really tough, man. So I'm thinking, okay, thinking a couple of buddies of mine from high school that we all played baseball together. And if that would have happened to one of them, I can't imagine having ill will toward them because you were getting blamed for something.
23: Yeah.
21: You'd be more ticked off at the people doing it.
23: Yeah.
21: And I think it's good that they're suing somebody like T.O.
23: Absolutely.
21: Anybody that's gone after him like that.
24: How about Ben Crump?
21: Well, and wasn't there a threat with Sonny Hostin on that too?
23: Yeah, they're going to be pursuing a lawsuit. I think they sent her a notice that, hey, by the way, don't delete any communications, that kind of stuff.
21: Okay. Other news out there. I didn't even realize this happened. I happened to see this story at Daily Wire. David, you're a hockey fan. Mm-hmm. Were you familiar with this Hot for Hockey campaign going into the NHL season?
23: No.
21: Okay, you know this show that was on, it was about the two hockey players that were gay for one another?
23: Yeah, the gay hockey players story.
21: Yes.
23: Yeah.
21: And apparently that brought in some female viewers to the NHL.
23: What?
21: Which is a head scratcher.
23: Okay. You know they don't make out on the ice, right?
21: Well, yes, I think you would know that, but the NHL's chief marketing officer had said the popularity of hockey romance is not only this country, but North America at large. Even parts of Europe, it's unmistakable.
23: Well, I understand Canada and Europe. I mean, that's like where gayness was born.
21: Well, I think it's this confused sort of campaign they were doing called Hot for Hockey. It was on Spotify, and it was like they had all these different episodes. And it was sort of like these women that find these guys attractive, like maybe they have a shot with them.
23: Huh.
21: Here, I'll give you an example of one of the ads that they were running.
5: Chasing Connor, featuring Connor McDavid. It was supposed to be a one-night thing, but when Connor McDavid comes to town, things have a way of moving quickly. He's fast, he's electric, and just when you think you've got him, he's already gone. Tune in to the NHL all season long for more hockey love.
21: The NHL signed off on this.
23: What?
21: Yeah.
23: In the name of...
21: Yeah, they were trying...
24: Is that a real player they were talking about?
21: Oh, yeah, he's one player. Of the best in the world.
24: I don't know anything about hockey. Okay.
21: But they said this whole Hot for Hockey campaign had its roots in the wild success of the TV show Heated Rivalry and Off Campus.
6: But those were gay guys.
21: But yes.
6: These are not.
21: But they're like, well, they're going to have these episodes, too, for the hetero chicks that find these guys attractive.
23: That's doing like just romance novels.
6: Oh, God.
21: Exactly.
23: With hockey guys.
21: And because of the backlash, they've already pulled the entire thing.
23: Yeah, that's for the best.
6: Got it bad, got it bad, got it bad. I'm hot for hockey.
21: Oh, boy.
23: Oh, my gosh.
21: What? In this piece I'm reading, it's like, well, it is insulting to the players. It's also insulting to their wives and girlfriends.
6: I was just going
21: to
6: say that.
21: Yeah. And the women that actually enjoy the sport.
23: Right.
21: It's like, what are you doing? What? Who is this for?
23: Well, it's somebody trying to pay off their student loan debt from Vanderbilt or something, you know. 20-something-year-old
24: marketing for Nike, they went there.
21: I know. It's like these people, these entities that hire these people out of college into the marketing department. Yes. Here's an idea.
6: Right.
21: You need to be cutting edge.
6: Oh, boy.
21: It's like, that is one of the dumbest things I've ever heard.
23: Yeah, the person who came up with the phrase, no bad ideas, even is like, okay, that was a bad idea.
24: And then he dropped his gloves. Oh.
21: Oh, yeah.
7: Every night she asks me about hockey.
21: Oh, God.
6: That's our buddy.
21: There we go. From Buffalo.
6: Yeah.
21: Oh, no.
6: It's our man.
21: That's not part of this.
23: Okay. That guy's now weeping because his wife is hot for hockey.
21: No kidding.
23: He's fantasizing about Connor McDavid.
7: In Buffalo.
21: What's his name? Filipowski. That's his name.
23: Nick Filipowski, yeah.
21: Yeah, that if you don't know that reference, that was the sportscaster that was leaving one TV news network there. Was it to take another job, or he couldn't come to a contract agreement?
23: Right, and so
21: he was broke down in his farewell sportscast.
23: He'd been reading the sports scores for a couple of years, and it meant a lot to him.
21: Yes.
7: I chased my dream, and I ended up here.
21: Right.
6: Chased his dream.
21: Yes.
8: If I cry, it's because I inherited that from my mom.
21: And they tried to scrub this from the internet, right?
23: They did, yeah.
21: I don't know how we found it, but we have it forever now.
23: Well, it didn't work because it's up there. It's still up there.
21: Okay.
23: You can still find it. One of the videos that is still up there of this said, Van Camp brought me here.
21: Oh, that's great. Well, he had some great advice, right?
8: If you have a dream, go chase it.
21: Right.
8: Nobody is going to believe in your dream like you believe in it, but it doesn't mean it's not worth pursuing.
21: That's right. Even if it's hot for hockey.
23: Dude, it's one of those things, again, if he had an illustrious career in the market, had been there for 40 years, and he was retiring, then it's like, okay, I could put up with it. But he was there for like 2 years.
21: But that meant that much to him. The city, the sport, hockey. Exactly. Yes. All right, the five stories we're watching today, much more straight ahead.

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10: A premier northbound accident approaching the Sikorsky Bridge has things backed up to Route 8. And on Milford Connect northbound, a delay is going up to the Parkway splits because of the same accident. On 95 northbound, over an hour from Greenwich through Fairfield and Bridgeport, the lower merit is going to save you a little bit of time. New Haven, 95 south, jamming off the 91 merge, going around the bend into West Haven, and 84 eastbound, busy but moving through Danbury into the Super 7. I'm Mitch Krause with WICC.
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11: Tonight will be mainly clear, not as cool, in the mid-50s, the breeze shifting out of the southwest. A sunny and warm day tomorrow in the low 70s, mainly clear tomorrow night in the low 50s. Friday sunny with an afternoon high in the mid-60s, Saturday sunny in the mid-60s. I'm meteorologist Paul Piorek on WICC.

0: The Markley, Van Camp, and Robbins Show. Jamie Markley, David Van Camp, Scott Robbins, and now the five stories we're watching today.
1: Number five, per NBC, this will be shocking news to you. An Army study found that those shot gloves that were purchased by ICE, you know what they do?
0: What?
1: It's an Army study. They cause pain, compliance, and fear.
0: Good.
1: The shock gloves, yeah. I think that's why ICE bought them.
0: And NBC is saying this is a bad thing.
1: Apparently so. Number four, New York Mayor Zoran Mamdani acknowledged the three-year anniversary of the October 7th terror attacks on Israel, but spent most of his post today mourning the Israeli government's devastating ongoing, quote, genocide in Gaza.
0: Genocide is the biggest lie going right now.
1: It really is. Right there up with Trump wants to nuke L.A.
0: Yes.
1: At least that one you can kind of have some fun with. Sure. Number three, a Minnesota ISIS sympathizer has been arrested for plotting a mass casualty attack at the Mall of America. Sheikhdoon Abdullahi Mohammed is now facing federal charges for, receiving a firearm and ammo to commit terrorism.
0: What's that first name?

0: I'm not putting Dire Straits with that one.
1: Chic Dune?
2: Yeah.
0: Chic Dune.
1: Like a Frank Zappa album.
0: More like The Clash, yeah, it sounds like.
2: Clash. Rock yeah. The Chic Dune.
1: I don't like it.
2: Number two, the World Health Organization says they do not have access or the full picture of the plague situation in Russia. Here we freaking go again. And then number one, a gold statue of President Donald Trump fully naked can now be seen in the European Parliament building in Strasbourg, France. The sculpture is a satirical outcry against Trump and the U.S. assault on the green transition, according to the sculptor. Wow. You got him. Yeah, totally got him.
1: You got a few couple of other things you had to be worrying about.
2: Yeah. Yeah, that's about as useful as a certain radio manager who outsourced building Jamie and Scott's studio to a firm in Mogadishu. Missed it. They're sharing a microphone today because nothing right. But the best for our boys.
0: Never felt more like Tyler and Perry from Aerosmith on that mic.
1: Yeah. The only thing is that they didn't have to share it the whole show.
0: That is true.
1: Yeah.
2: It's true.
0: Only for the chorus.
1: That's it.
2: Don't suffer in silence. There we go. Those are the top five stories that we're watching today. Scott?
1: Oh, I got my thing here, don't I? Is this it? Okay. I didn't know where it was. Thank you. I didn't see it. It's all discombobulated today, I'll tell you. 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Even if you want to just play the $5 and win, yeah, you got it there. No problem. It's Price Picks. Run your game.
2: Okay.
1: God, I'm trying.
2: You know,
1: I'm really trying.
2: Can I just tell you something also? Because it's been well documented, some technical stuff, and we try to have fun with it.
1: Sure.
2: My last day working in that building was, what, 7 years ago?
0: Yeah.
2: A little more than 7 years ago.
0: I have it on video.
2: My last day, I'm walking out of the studio, and no joke, a ceiling tile falls down and the door breaks.
0: The door breaking was an all-timer.
2: That was on my way out. The yes. Door broke in my hand.
0: Okay.
2: Broadcasting yes. From the bottom of a well.
0: All right, we got to get to the news update and the Scott Robbins trifecta. Fun.
1: Oh, boy.

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4: Metro North is adding extra service on the New Haven line tonight for the Yankees fans heading to the Game 3 of the American League Division Series against the Tampa Bay Rays at Yankee Stadium. Another direct Yankee Clipper train will leave New Haven at 4:47 p.m., making stops including Stamford before arriving at the stadium shortly after 6 p.m. After the game, Metro North will also add one train to Stamford and three trains to New Haven to help fans get home faster. Governor Ned Lamont says he's unlikely to support increasing taxes on Yale University if the school reaches a deal with the Trump administration. Yale is negotiating with the federal government over investigations into its admissions practices, while the university is also facing an increased federal tax on its endowment investment income. Lamont says Connecticut should focus on maintaining Yale's economic contributions rather than imposing additional taxes. A Connecticut mother is pressing school officials for greater protections for her daughter after she says the girl was allegedly harassed and threatened with violence by a male student. The mother says she has repeatedly raised concerns about incidents involving her daughter and wants the school to do more to keep her safe. The case comes amid broader concerns about the school's safety and how districts respond when students report threats or harassments. I'm Will Scafaris with your local news here on WICC.
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5: Premier northbound accident remains between exit 36 and exit 37. Has things backed up to Route 8. On 95 North, plan on 90 minutes from Greenwich going to Bridgeport. Lower Merritt Parkway will save you the most time. New Haven, 95 South, Corrallin off the 91 merge going around the bend into West Haven. Wilbur Cross southbound, more heavy volume planes out of Hampton going down into the West Rock Tunnel. I'm Mitch Krause with WICC Traffic.
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6: Mainly clear this evening and overnight, not nearly as cool in the mid-50s with a breeze out of the southwest. Sunny and warm tomorrow in the low 70s with a breeze out of the southwest. Mainly clear in the low 50s by tomorrow night. Friday, sunny in the mid-60s. I'm meteorologist Paul Piorek on WICC.
7: President Trump was saying, hey, you know, I could have done bad things to Biden and Obama, you know.
8: So that's as far as he got. With that being said, I could have done very bad things to Hillary Clinton. I could have done very, very bad things to Joe Biden. I could have done very bad things to Barack Hussein Obama. I thought it was inappropriate to do so because you have to treat the office of the presidency with respect. Then I found out that they impeached me twice. And I certainly, even to this moment, I can do whatever I want if I want. They've done some very bad things.
7: I just think you should just do it.
9: Yeah. If his point is, listen, all you people say abusing power and doing all this, I could have.
7: Yeah.
9: That's never going to get covered.
7: No.
9: Might as well bring the truth out.
7: Yeah. Totally agree with that. Yeah. Well, I've also got, you know, we haven't heard from James Tallarico, the Democrat running for U.S. Senate out of Texas.
9: Yeah.
7: We haven't heard from him in a while. They said he had the flu, but it's been like 11 days, 12 days, something like that.
9: Okay.
7: But, you know, there's always some sort of audio coming out about crazy things that he said. And I just want you fellas to try to dissect what he's talking about with education and whiteness.
9: Okay.
10: I think we have to understand, especially for the white educators that are on this call, that these violent hierarchies, these systems, white supremacy, heteropatriarchy, economic exploitation, those things have colonized our own minds.
9: Okay. So I don't know if he grew up with this nonsense from parents or he learned it at university. But he still hasn't had a real dose of the real world, and he's still living in that bubble.
7: Oh, completely. Yeah.
11: I hate being told I have to think about something. All the time. You got to think about, here's what we need to think about. No, we don't.
9: Okay, I won't tell you that, Scott. I'm just going to tell you need to do the work.
11: That makes me nuts, too. Those are my triggers right there.
7: I think when somebody says, I don't get triggered by somebody saying, hey, you got to think about this. As long as what follows it.
11: But it's always this insane stuff.
7: A valid thing to ponder. Yeah. But violent hierarchies, systems, white supremacy, heteropatriarchy, economic exploitation have colonized our own minds.
9: And then I would say, explain Haiti.
7: Yeah, right.
11: Colonized our own minds.
9: Like, what exactly are you talking about? Are you saying that what we hold, what everyone around the world hostage because we're white? The hell are you talking about?
7: I think that we're holding students of color hostage because of
9: how?
7: Heteropatriarchy and other violent hierarchies.
11: Heteropatriarchy?
7: Yes.
9: Honestly, think of this for a second. Think about black students in the inner city. Pick one. You want to go Chicago?
7: Fine. Sure.
9: Memphis, wherever. Doesn't matter. Okay. A conservative person, white, that voted for Trump 3 times, okay? The kind of person that the left would automatically say, racist, part of the patriarchy, white supremacy. The average person that we would know that fits that description, what do they want for these kids in the inner city?
7: A chance.
9: Yes, a fighting chance. And someone at school that cares enough to show them discipline so that they can learn and break the cycle that they're in.
7: Yeah.
9: Now, if you want to say, well, the cycle they're in is exactly where they want to be because it's glorious and great, well, then we just see the world differently, have different values. But by all appearances, black people also want those same things for those kids.
7: Yeah.
9: They say they do, but yet what systems do they put in place for these kids? Mm-hmm. The same ones that fail cycle after cycle after cycle.
7: Well, dude, earlier in the show, we had the audio of that 6-year-old kid in Virginia who stole his mom's gun and shot his teacher.
9: Yeah.
7: And the body cam footage, this was like 3 years ago, but the body cam footage has finally been unsealed by the court. And this kid is 6. He's 6. And yes. He's talking like a dude who just served, you know, 5 years in prison for armed robbery. He's dropping the N-word. He's calling cops the B-word. He's called one of them a whore, I think, which was kind of weird.
9: It was insane.
7: I'm like, why does that kid even have that vocabulary?
9: Well,
7: because my kids are right around that same age, and one, they would never, ever, ever speak to any adult like that, much less a police officer. And it's like, are you telling me that this is because of the, like, guys like James Tallarico think that kid talks like a 19-year-old hood rat? That somehow because of violent hierarchies and not crappy parenting?
9: Right. No, that's Whitey's fault. Or maybe Biden was right after all.
12: We bring social workers into homes of parents to help them deal with how to raise their children. It's not that they don't want to help. They don't know quite what to do.
9: Now, unfortunately, in this case...
12: make sure you have the record player on at night. The phone. Make sure the kids hear words.
9: That kid heard a lot of words from a lot of rap songs, and that's why he talks like that. Yeah.
5: No, it's all ridiculous,
13: and
5: man.
13: It is so sad because it's like you look at this, you know, 6-year-old kid with his life ahead of him, and he has been completely screwed over by adults in his life.
5: Right. But again, that's that whole leftist, wokest way of thinking that Tallarico is talking about. Because some of us have actually given to organizations that want to come alongside kids so when they get out of school in the inner city that there's someone there to help them do homework, to maintain their grades, to do these types of things. What's Tallarico done that's made life better for these kids?
13: He was an educator. That's what they'll say.
9: Educating what? In a terrible school.
11: Yeah.
9: It's like, what have you actually done that's worked? Have you ever tried anything like Mississippi?
13: Mm-hmm.
9: They haven't.
13: No.
11: Well, I want to form a charity, the Mark Lee Van Camp and Robbins Record Players Across America campaign. I'm just here to help.
9: Unfortunately, my turntable doesn't work.
11: Darn it.
9: I know. It sucks. It. Are you ready for your big three?
11: Let's go.
9: Here we go.
14: Are you ready?
15: One, two, buckle my shoe.
14: It's the three most important news stories of the day.
16: I hit the trifecta.
14: Well, at least according to Scott Robbins. It's the trifecta on the Markley, Van Camp, and Robbins Show.
9: Every day about this time, Scott Robbins' top three stories, helped by his hero.
17: I'm Casey Kasem.
11: Hey, Casey. Want to share a mic with us?
17: No way.
11: Get all three of us on here. It'd be fun, huh?
17: Nope.
13: He doesn't work in those conditions.
17: Three.
11: He won't. His contract.
13: He won't. Well, I mean, he expects a certain amount of professionalism, and unfortunately, the people that put y'all's studio together don't have that high bar of professionalism.
11: Should have brought him in earlier.
13: Yeah.
11: Darn it.
13: They are sharing a microphone today, if you missed it. Yeah, because...
17: Yes. Three.
13: Yep. All right, I'll leave it at that. Well, because everybody's been discombobulated, I missed what your number three is.
11: I guess I can start with that one. It doesn't really matter. This is a judge in Oregon, by the way. Yesterday, that rejected a lawsuit against the state of Oregon that sought to ban male circumcision, stating that the court cannot recognize an abstract injury. So I guess it goes forward, right? The lawsuit filed in 2025, by the way, argued that circumcision robs infant boys of bodily autonomy, provides no medical benefits, and represents an unequal treatment, seeing as Oregon laws ban female genital circumcision.
13: Well, that's apples.
11: That is a weird precedent, but yes.
13: Yeah.
11: That's not going to go any further than that, as far as I know, anyway.
9: No, it's three guys.
11: Okay.
9: To get together and say, hey, we were all circumcised. We had no choice in this matter.
11: Right.
9: No, you need to outlaw it.
13: Yeah.
11: Well, plus the fact it's the whole when you are, can I even say this? I don't even know if I want to say it now.
9: Oh, you got it now. Here we go.
11: But there was always one guy in the school that wasn't.
9: Here we go.
11: And it was like, whoa! That's different. And, you know, I think when you come into the shower, you just expect to see the sameness.
17: And they were nervous.
11: They shouldn't have been nervous. But anyway. I mean, it was a sign of the times, too, right? I mean, there was a lot of, you know. But we called him Hillbilly Rick.
17: Now, on with the countdown.
11: Gee whiz. For no good reason.
9: Oh, my gosh.
13: Golly, man. I think we need to get a local news station on this so that we can get some tips.
11: Which side are they on?
17: Now, on with the countdown.
9: Scott Robbins trifecta up to number
17: two.
13: No. Hillbilly Rick, man. What? Okay.
11: Well,
13: a Georgia widow threw her own funeral.
11: Yes, a Georgia widow who refuses, she said, to miss anything, held her own funeral, did it over the weekend. Shelby Neal came up with the idea after her husband had died. She said, you know, I'd love to be at my own funeral. She said she talked to her daughter about it. Her daughter was like, well, then why not you just do it? So she did. So she got a cardboard cutout of herself laying in the casket. Over 100 people showed up, and they shared fond memories of her. They played some of her favorite music, and all in all, it was a celebration. She said, not many people get to do this. I got to do it.
9: Okay.
11: How do you feel about that?
13: Didn't they do that in the Tuesdays with Maury?
11: You know, I read the book a long time ago.
9: I did too. I don't remember that.
13: Like he wanted to see what people would say about him after he died or something. I don't know.
9: It would be interesting, but are you actually going to do it?
13: I don't know.
9: I don't know, dude.
11: Yeah, I'm not sure about that one.
13: What I did hear about that was in the venue of this funeral. You know what happened?
9: Well, here we go.
11: Here we go.
13: The microphone actually worked.
9: Well, that's good.
11: Yeah. Inside the casket.
16: Yes. And the countdown continues.
9: I saw an old Seinfeld bit about a casket last night. Why the pillow?
11: Yeah.
9: Which is actually pretty funny.
11: It is, yeah.
9: The Scott Roberts trifecta, top three of the day.
16: And finally, one.
13: A bipolar woman poses as a substitute teacher.
11: This is wild, man. A bipolar woman in Wisconsin managed to impersonate a substitute teacher. Then called white students MFers while asking girls if they wanted to see strippers or hookers and will they become strippers or hookers. Well, Amy Jones, 23, conned her way in to the Rufus King High School in Milwaukee. Getting lucky because substitutes apparently were working to cover absent teachers, she managed to go three periods, throwing outrageous abuse at the kids before she was eventually reported. She said she just wanted to be around kids. That's all. During the
9: class, playing rap music.
11: Yes. She separated the students by race and gender in the class.
13: Well, how is that materially different than a lot of public school educators in Milwaukee? They're about to offer a full time job.
11: Use profane language, racial slurs, calling white kids MFers. Prosecutor said all this was in court documents. She called one student a big fat boy. Hey, fat boy.
9: I think I actually have a clip from the local news coverage of this.
11: Oh, wow.
18: Students really? Also say Jones started playing rap music very loud and dissed kids for their weight, race, looks, and money. Even asking if any students had a vape or marijuana because, quote, the class was so lame and annoying.
16: And there you have it.
11: It's what's the funny, process? What's the screening process? What? Seriously? You got a heartbeat? You got a car? Thanks. Okay.
9: And that was my Nimrod in the news. However, I have another.
11: That's good.
9: This guy, it has to do with a helicopter and his manhood, and we'll get to that next.

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10: Upper Merritt Parkway northbound, accident off the Sikorsky Bridge in the right lane. Backup starts at Route 8, 95 south in New Haven. Accident reported exit 44 at the on-ramp. 84 eastbound, another accident reported between exit 4 and 5. Backup starts at about the state line. Lower Fairfield County, 95 north. Plan on up to 90 minutes from Greenwich to Bridgeport. The lower Merritt Parkway is better, but you only save a few minutes overall. I'm Andrew Krauss with WICC Traffic.
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11: Tonight will be mainly clear, not as cool in the mid-50s, the breeze shifting out of the southwest. A sunny and warm day tomorrow in the low 70s, mainly clear tomorrow night in the low 50s. Friday sunny with an afternoon high in the mid-60s, Saturday sunny in the mid-60s. I'm meteorologist Paul Piorek on WICC.

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2: Fact Post, which I think was Kamala Harris's attempt at some sort of counter-programming to Trump, had a video of Pete Hegseth running with troops in San Diego, and it says, Pete Hegseth trails behind the crowd. Lloyd Austin disappeared for weeks and nobody noticed.
3: No kidding.
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3: It's embarrassing. All right, we got to get the Nimrods. 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
0: All right. Nimrods in the News, we go to Clewiston, Florida. That's where a police report details a complaint that city commissioner candidate Derek Scott Hughes showed graphic nude pictures of himself to some people at this June community event, including images. I'm just reading from the story. There's kids in the car warning here. Him doing a helicopter with his penis. There's 30 people there. He showed it to several, and he's in, that's Nimrod's in the news.
2: Proud.
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6: Lindsay Davis, anchor Prime Streaming Weeknights on ABC News Live. Nearly a week after Tennessee death row inmate Krista Pike survived two doses of lethal drugs and a botched execution, her attorneys say Pike is still hospitalized but speaking. At a hearing today, a judge ruled in her attorney's favor to preserve evidence. ABC's Morgan Norwood has more.
10: On Monday, they thought that she was brain dead. The following day, she wakes up, and they say that she's awake and, again, aware of what happened, saying that she has, again, that long road to recovery, listed off some of her conditions, says that she can't swallow, can't move her arms, has blood clots. Her arms and hands are swollen. By the way, she is handcuffed in restraints in one of those arms, and they don't know if she's going to regain function.
6: Attorneys say Pike's death sentence should be reduced to life in prison. Remembrances and demonstrations today in Israel marking 3 years since the October 7th attacks. Hamas terrorists killed nearly 1,200 Israelis and took 250 hostages to Gaza, sparking the war that killed more than 70,000 Palestinians. Rodham Matthias lost both his parents, but he survived the attacks by hiding under his mother's body. He says he uses music to honor his parents.
11: There are songs that I listen to, and when I listen to them, I see my parents, and it brings me a smile. Sometimes sadness, but the good kind.
6: In Fort Worth, Opal Lee, known as the grandmother of Juneteenth, is celebrating her 100th birthday. For decades, the Texas icon made the Freedom Walk and educated others about June 19th, 1865, when those enslaved in Galveston learned they were free, 2 years after President Abraham Lincoln issued the Emancipation Proclamation. Lee expressed she's thankful.
12: I'm so happy. I could do a holy dance.
6: In 2021, Lee stood by President Biden when he signed the bill making Juneteenth a federal holiday. You're listening to ABC News.
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6: I'm Lindsay Davis. 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
17: An Arizona court of appeals overturning the sentence of a man convicted in a fatal shooting of a driver during a road rage dispute, ruling the sentencing the judge was overly influenced by AI.
18: In the punishment phase of Gabriel Paul Horcasita's trial, the victim spoke to the court. Kind of.
19: I was able to be digitally regenerated to share with you today.
18: AI-generated Chris Pelkey forgave his killer, and Judge Todd Lang was moved.
20: I feel that that was genuine, obvious forgiveness of Mr. Horcasitas.
18: The appeals court says two moved. Gabriel Paul Horcasitas' conviction stands. His 10-and-a-half-year prison sentence has been overturned. Jim Ryan, ABC News.
17: In France, student-led protests in recent days easing a bit. Police, though, remain on the streets monitoring ongoing demonstrations. ABC's Tom Sufi Burridge is in Paris and says students are upset at some of the tactics police have used this week, including stun grenades.
21: They want more resources for their schools in the public education system here, more teachers, fewer pupils in classrooms. So that is the driving message. But I have to say, most of the protesters we've been speaking to today are also talking about the way the police has been responding.
17: Tropical storm Isis has formed off eastern Mexico. It could become the first hurricane of the Atlantic season later this week, targeting parts of the U.S. Michelle Franzen, ABC News.
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24: 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Weather update.
25: Mainly clear this evening and overnight. Not nearly as cool in the mid-50s with a breeze out of the southwest. Sunny and warm tomorrow in the low 70s with a breeze out of the southwest. Mainly clear in the low 50s by tomorrow night. Friday, sunny in the mid-60s. I'm meteorologist Paul Piorek on WICC.
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26: Connecticut Democrats in Congress are already looking ahead to what they could do if their party wins control of the House or Senate in November. According to CT Mirror reports, delegation members are eyeing powerful committee positions with oversight of the Trump administration, emerging as a common priority, including investigations into federal spending, intelligence, and defense policy. Governor Ned Lamont says he is unlikely to support increasing taxes on Yale University if the school reaches a deal with the Trump administration. Yale is negotiating with the federal government over investigations into its admissions practices, while the university is already facing an increased federal tax on its endowment investment income. Lamont says Connecticut should focus on maintaining Yale's economic contributions rather than imposing additional taxes. A Connecticut mother is pressing school officials for greater protections for her daughter after she says the girl was allegedly harassed and threatened with violence by a male student. The mother says she has repeatedly raised concerns about the incidents, involving her daughter, and wants the school to do more to keep her safe. The case comes amid broader concerns about school safety and how districts respond when students report threats or harassments. Parents at Hartford Maria C. Colon Sanchez Elementary School are pushing for more safety measures at a dangerous intersection near the school, citing speeding drivers, crashes, and close calls involving students. They're calling for a traffic safety evaluation, better crosswalks and signage, and possibly a crossing guard. City officials say a traffic safety officer and crossing guard have been assigned to the area as they work on longer-term solutions. I'm Will Scafaris with your local news here on WICC.
0: 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Now, head over to voiceofct.com and sign up for the City Line Florist Breakfast Brigade. 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
7: An Arizona Court of Appeals overturning the sentence of a man convicted in a fatal shooting of a driver during a road rage dispute, ruling the sentencing, the judge was overly influenced by AI.
18: In the punishment phase of Gabriel Paul Horcasitas's trial, the victim spoke to the court. Kind of.
19: I was able to be digitally regenerated to share with you today.
18: AI-generated Chris Pelkey forgave his killer, and Judge Todd Lang was moved.
20: I feel that that was genuine, obvious forgiveness of Mr. Horcasitas.
18: The appeals court says two moved. Gabriel Paul Horcasitas' conviction stands. His 10-and-a-half-year prison sentence has been overturned. Jim Ryan, ABC News.
7: In France, student-led protests in recent days easing a bit. Police, though, remain on the streets monitoring ongoing demonstrations. ABC's Tom Sufi Burridge is in Paris and says students are upset at some of the tactics police have used this week, including stun grenades.
21: They want more resources for their schools in the public education system here, more teachers, fewer pupils in classrooms. So that is the driving message. But I have to say, most of the protesters we've been speaking to today are also talking about the way the police has been responding.
7: Tropical storm Isis has formed off eastern Mexico. It could become the first hurricane of the Atlantic season later this week, targeting parts of the U.S. Michelle Franzen, ABC News.
0: 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It's Up Close with John Kamal, taking a deeper look at a local story making news.
8: Yesterday, the city of Bridgeport announced that they are teaming up with Hartford Healthcare's St. Vincent's Medical Center on a new e-bike safety initiative. It's going to be aimed at preventing injuries and, you know, obviously unnecessary deaths. We've seen multiple municipalities recently take steps like these. You know, last week, Fairfield had a community meeting regarding e-bike safety. They've updated their laws about you know, e-bikes even being allowed on school campuses. And the town of Trumbull also has recently expanded a lot of laws and restrictions surrounding them. So this new program in Bridgeport includes free safety equipment, you know, helmets, helmets and whatnot, and also educational materials, materials for riders, most of which is going to be available this Saturday, October 10th from 2 to 4 p.m. But here to tell me more about the whole thing is Wesley Young, EMS Operations Director at St. Vincent's Medical Center. Wesley, thank you so much for being here today.
9: Well, thank you for having me. It's a pleasure to be able to talk about this initiative and getting riders to be safer in the communities.
8: Yeah, I mean, so as the EMS Operations Director, I mean, you guys are the first ones on the scene. Tell me about your experience with e-bikes and with people who are riding them. Is it really this bad? It's really this dangerous?
9: It can be. E-bikes, the Class 3s can go up to 28 miles an hour now, so we're starting to see more and more injuries across the country, and specifically here in Connecticut. And being able to ensure that riders are meeting the current laws and having the right safety equipment is vital to preventing these injuries and deaths, not only for the e-bike riders, but also them following the laws of the road. And vehicles need to pay attention to these e-bikes and scooters because we're seeing them more and more in our community every single day.
8: Right. Now, I mean, you know, obviously having the right equipment is great, and having the right information is it's so important. But what kind of safety measures can people implement, like the riders themselves, or even, you know what, more specifically, because I've got a young kid at home. Parents, how can people be safer riding these things? You know, I mean, everyone's going to make the option, you know, make the decision whether or not to wear a helmet. I think, actually, no, they won't. We have a law. But my point is, you know what I mean? Like, at a certain point, how can people just ride these things safely? What unsafe actions or behaviors are we seeing from drivers that, you know, from riders that, you know, especially parents of kids who are doing this, can kind of help to stamp out?
9: Yeah, that's a great question. Where we start is with the parents' education of what the current laws are.
8: Right.
9: There's a lot of laws coming out. Making sure that when you get these e-bikes, you're getting the ones appropriate for your child. So especially the Class 3 e-bikes should not be ridden under the age of 16 in Connecticut. But having them learn to ride in a designated area first, what we see in here is people saying they just got their bikes when they get into an accident, and these aren't like bicycles. They're much more powerful. You need to learn how to ride them safely. Where the bikes can go, are they E-Class 3 bikes cannot go on sidewalks, and we still see people doing that. We still see some of these riders that are trying to do tricks on them in the middle of traffic, not obeying the laws of stoplights, and just going around, and that's where we see a lot of these accidents and injuries coming, is in the intersections, or people trying to do wheelies on them and wrecking and causing injury to themselves and others. Especially pedestrians that are walking on sidewalks and getting hit by these riders that aren't familiar with the advanced speed these things now have.
8: Yeah. Yeah, absolutely. You know, I spoke to someone just about a month or so ago about e-bikes. It's just been all over the news. And what they said was one of the best things that parents can do is make sure that their child knows how to ride a real bike first, which is just, I mean, it's crazy for like you and I, I'm sure, you know, like you grew up riding bikes just like I did. It's crazy that that could possibly happen, but it's a real thing. Like, what do you say to advice like that? Does that help, you know, having knowledge of riding an actual bike first? Does that increase the rider's, you know, ability to operate this thing safely?
9: It does, because a regular bike is powered by their own speed, so they're only going to be able to go as fast as they can pedal. And learning to stabilize a bike, learning how to maneuver these bikes, especially at slower speeds, is vital before you move directly up to these bikes that are basically small motorcycles going up to 28 miles an hour. And when you don't know how to ride that, that's like going from a bicycle to the fastest sports bike you can have with no real training.
8: Right.
9: You've got to learn the basics before the crawl, walk, run, as we learned as little kids, really applies to these bikes. And unfortunately, we have seen injuries and riders that have said, this is my first bicycle that I had, it being an e-bike, And they said, I wish I would not have started on this. I need to learn how to balance a regular bike and how to maneuver a regular bike. And we see these bikes out there for small kids all the way up to, we're seeing more and more much older, 60, 70-year-olds that are riding these bikes. So it's not just pediatric injuries that we're seeing. It's also the older adults that we're seeing because they are convenient. They do make getting around it much easier. But some of these bikes, like the one we focused on yesterday, weighs almost 70 pounds. So the bikes are much heavier, and learning to ride directly on a bicycle is crucial to safe e-bike riding.
8: So tell me about this event on Saturday. You know, it's going to be Saturday, October 10th, 2 to 4 p.m. at St. Vincent's Medical Center. What can people find out? What can people get that's going to increase safety surrounding e-bikes?
9: Yeah, we're excited about this event. This is, in partnering with the City of Bridgeport, we're going to have the event starting at 2 o'clock for first come, first serve on the helmets. We have a Class 3 e-bike rated helmets that we're going to hand out for ages 8 and up, 14 and up, and then 18 and up. We have two different colors. These are National Transportation Association certified 877-6 helmets that are rated up to speeds of 28 miles an hour. We will hand these out, like we said, on a first come, first serve basis. We'll also have representatives from the City of Bridgeport here helping with this.
8: Yeah. Well, now, Wes, I just want to point out, just in case, if you're listening at home right now, like, these helmets that you guys are giving out, these are expensive items. These are things that you would have to pay a decent amount of money for in a store, and you guys are giving them out completely for free. And I feel like I can't say that enough. I love that that's happening. Continue.
9: No, that's a great point. And we're doing this as part of our injury prevention initiatives to make our citizens safer. And so we'll have the fire department there, AMR ambulance there. We'll be doing touch a truck so the kids can see the ambulances and fire trucks. Yeah. These helmets have red lights on the back that flash or steady. We have the specially designed reflective sticker co-branding with the City of Bridgeport. It has a QR code for more safety. We'll also have some of our injury prevention trauma team out there to talk about the safety of e-bikes. And we invite everybody to come down and get these helmets to help you be safer and your kids be safer out on the road.
8: Well, that's it right there. This Saturday, October 10th, go get a free helmet. Why not? I mean, if you've got an e-bike, or if you've got, you know, especially if your child has an e-bike, maybe you already got a helmet, who cares? Come get, you know, another one. Maybe somebody else in your family wants to get one. Just let's spread these things around. Let's make sure that everybody has got all the tools that they need to be safe. St. Vincent's Medical Center, Saturday, October 10th, 2 to 4 p.m. And thank you very much again to Wesley Young, EMS Operations Director at St. Vincent's. I appreciate you joining me today.
9: Great. Thank you for having us, and thank you for recognizing this event to promote safety.
8: My pleasure. 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
25: Tonight will be mainly clear, not as cool, in the mid-50s. The breeze shifting out of the southwest. A sunny and warm day tomorrow in the low 70s. Mainly clear tomorrow night in the low 50s. Friday, sunny with an afternoon high in the mid-60s. Saturday, sunny in the mid-60s. I'm meteorologist Paul Piorek on WICC.
24: 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Now, another in-depth interview with Melissa Sheketoff.
2: Connecticut has set an ambitious goal, 100% voter participation by the year 2030. That may seem a bit steep, but a new state task force is exploring ways to boost turnout in general, particularly in our local and state elections, where participation is much lower than what we would see during a presidential election year. Ideas include automatic voter registration, greater civic education, and making it easier for young people to vote. We spoke with Miles Rappaport, who is the co-chair of this new task force, as well as the executive director at 100% Democracy, which is a nonprofit in the state, to learn more.
6: Melissa, thanks very much for having me, and I'm delighted to be here. I'm very excited about the possibilities for the task force on voter participation. I think you're exactly right when you say that Connecticut has been, you know, sort of doing okay in relationship to other states, but we could be doing much better. So over 2 years, a number of people and organizations pressed to get this task force up and underway, and we are very happy when the legislature created the task force in May, and now it is beginning its work. We had our first meeting on September 15th, and our second meeting is actually today, this afternoon, at the Legislative Office Building.
2: So this is really exciting, and I think, again, you know, you hear 100% turnout by the year 2030, and I want to first break that down, because as I'm sure you can imagine, Miles, people said, are you joking? There's no way, or how could we ever do this? I mean, talk about, I would say, the doubts maybe that people have in regards to this, but also, you know, again, when we say a lofty goal like that, what is sort of the, I'm going to call it real goal? Or the real, I would say, you know, how do we know we made it? How do we know we were successful, essentially?
6: Right. I mean, obviously, we're never going to get to exactly 100%. It's a kind of a aspirational goal, but I think we can do much better than we are. There are other states. I'm going to put some numbers to the point you made earlier. If you just look at the last three elections, the 2020 presidential election, Connecticut's turnout was 70% above the national average, which was 66. But in Minnesota, they got an 80% turnout. So they were 10 points higher than Connecticut. In 2022, we were at 49%, again, a little bit above the national average, but Oregon, which was the leader that year, was 62%, so 13% higher. And lastly, just going back to the presidential election, we were at 64%. The average was 64%. We were at 67. But Wisconsin was at 77. So anyway, I think there's a lot we can learn from other states that get closer to full participation. And frankly, I think there are things that we can learn from other countries. There are actually a number of countries around the world, democratic countries, where voting is a required civic duty, like jury duty. And I think that we should look at their experiences. In fact, the legislation says we should look

0: member,
1: and bipartisan,
0: according to CT Mirror reports.
1: By the legislature.
0: Delegation members are eyeing powerful committee positions with oversight of the Trump administration emerging as a common priority, including investigations into federal spending, intelligence, including investigations into federal spending, intelligence, and defense policy.
1: And that's our goal, by February 1st.
0: Connecticut
2: and
0: officials
2: Miles,
0: are warning that soaring heat oil prices could leave
2: correct,
0: more families struggling to stay warm this winter.
1: Yes, that was appointed by
0: heating
1: the governor.
0: Oil is now averaging about $5.91 a gallon, 86% higher than this time last year. While demand for energy assistance is expected to rise, Senator Richard Blumenthal is calling on Congress to boost federal funding for the low-income home energy assistance program.
2: I mean, for you, when you look at the last 45 years that you've been working in this sector, whether it is as a Connecticut legislator, or again, a leader of an organization like
0: the
2: one we're talking about, 100% democracy.
0: Governor Ned Lamont says he is unlikely to support increasing taxes on Yale University if the school reaches a deal with the Trump administration. Yale is negotiating with the federal government over investigations into its admissions practices, while the university is already facing an increased federal tax on its own endowment investment income. Lamont says Connecticut should focus on maintaining Yale's economic contributions rather than imposing additional taxes.
1: We are delighted that Secretary Thomas and her deputy Jennifer Barahona are important members of the task force. But you're right. We have seen some declines, but not very much progress. I mean, in the states where we have tried to do things like same-day voter registration, which Connecticut adopted a while ago. And now I think we've made some improvements with early voting and with the ability to cast ballots by mail without needing an excuse. These things have moved the needle, but not very much. You know what I mean? I think we are still at, if 60% is our high water mark for a presidential election, and we're down around 50% or even lower for state elections. And if you look at municipal elections, whether it's in Fairfield County or Hartford County, they're really low. So I think I wouldn't call it a crisis, but I think this is something that we really need to pay attention to. We shouldn't settle. The state of Connecticut should not settle for participation rates that are far lower than they could be. So I'm encouraged that the task force seems to be taking this on head on. And we're going to try to make some bold but also thoughtful and grounded recommendations to the legislature next year.
2: And again, we're talking to Miles Rapoport, who is not only the executive director at 100% Democracy, but has become the co-chair of this new state task force. And again, it's an ambitious goal. And as Miles said, I thought very accurately, in no perfect world will we ever see 100% of anything. However, we could certainly do a lot better than, if I can remember the Secretary of the State's numbers correctly, Miles, and I'm probably off by a little bit, but even during a presidential election year, I think Connecticut gets to maybe 30% voter turnout?
1: No. Actually, the presidential years are usually the highest. We got up to 70% in 2020, and then it went down to 67% in 2024. But local elections, you're absolutely right.
2: This is,
1: we're down in the 30 to 40% range and sometimes lower than that.
2: Okay, that's right. So the local elections is where you see that 30% or lower. Okay, but for presidential, we do have, not that I'm really touting that. And to be honest, it actually frustrates me so much because I think it speaks to the next part of this conversation, which is the misconception people have about roles in government, which is why I also am really encouraged by this state task force, because I think part of it is educating people and helping them to understand that while that's great that we're turning out, maybe 3/4 of the voters who can turn out to vote are turning up for a presidential election. What they don't realize is I would argue the local and state elections are much more valuable and actually have a direct impact on you on a daily basis more than a presidential election ever would. And so I kind of want to talk about that part of this story. We are chatting with Miles Rapoport, who is the co-chair of this new state task force with the goal of, I would say, really seeing our voter participation go up substantially. Of course, we say the goal is 100% voter participation by the year 2030. We'd love to just see a massive jump, right, Miles? I think we can agree that it would just be better to see more than 50% of our voters showing up, or even just to mirror the type of showing up we see for a

0: presidential election year for a gubernatorial, dare I say, even just a local election year. I mean, that would be great.
1: Yes, that would be great. And that is our goal, to be as bold but also realistic as we can be.
0: Miles, hold on. We'll continue the conversation.
2: A former Manchester resident has pleaded guilty to health care fraud, admitting she caused nearly $1.3 million in losses to
3: 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Weather update.
4: Mainly clear this evening and overnight. Not nearly as cool in the mid-50s with a breeze out of the southwest. Sunny and warm tomorrow in the low 70s with a breeze out of the southwest. Mainly clear in the low 50s by tomorrow night. Friday, sunny in the mid-60s. I'm meteorologist Paul Fiorek on WICC.
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9: In Arizona, a court of appeals overturned the sentence of a man convicted in the fatal shooting of a driver during a road rage dispute, ruling that the sentencing judge was overly influenced by artificial intelligence.
10: In the punishment phase of Gabriel Paul Horcasita's trial, the victim spoke to the court. Kind of.
11: I was able to be digitally regenerated to share with you today.
10: AI-generated Chris Pelkey forgave his killer, and Judge Todd Lang was moved.
12: I feel that that was genuine, obvious forgiveness of Mr. Horcasitas.
10: The appeals court says two moved. Gabriel Paul Horcasitas' conviction stands. His 10-and-a-half-year prison sentence has been overturned. Jim Ryan, ABC News.
9: Another Nobel Prize announced, this time in chemistry.
13: Two chemists have been awarded this year's prize for their work on molecules, namely how to separate two of them when they appear to be mirror images of each other, but really aren't.
14: Something happened at the beginning of life that made biology choose only one, and it has been a mystery how this can happen even in principle. Now we know how it can happen in principle.
13: Nobel Committee Chemistry Chair Heiner Linke says many of the medicines we have today would simply not be possible without the scientists' discoveries. Sherry Preston, ABC News.
9: In northern Poland, authorities say a 19-year-old student at a vocational school attacked fellow students and faculty with a sharp object today, injuring 9 people. Police say the suspect fled but was later arrested. None of the injuries are life-threatening. The motive, unknown. Michelle Franzen, ABC News.
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18: 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Now, Rob Schmidt is on Newsmax tonight talking about the war for America's future. 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
3: 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Weather update.
4: Tonight will be mainly clear, not as cool in the mid-50s. The breeze shifting out of the southwest. A sunny and warm day tomorrow in the low 70s. Mainly clear tomorrow night in the low 50s. Friday sunny with an afternoon high in the mid-60s. Saturday sunny in the mid-60s. I'm meteorologist Paul Piorek on WICC.
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19: Connecticut officials are warning that soaring heat oil prices could leave more families struggling to stay warm this winter. Heating oil is now averaging about $5.91 a gallon, 86% higher than this time last year. While demand for energy assistance is expected to rise, Senator Richard Blumenthal is calling on Congress to boost federal funding for a low-income home energy assistance program. A former Manchester resident has pleaded guilty to health care fraud, admitting she caused nearly $1.3 million in losses to Medicaid and other insurers. Federal prosecutors say Jacqueline Pelfrey submitted fraudulent claims for custom breast prosthesis that customers had not ordered or received through her Vernon-based business. Pelfrey faces up to 10 years in prison and is scheduled to be sentenced December 29th. A Connecticut mother is pressing school officials for greater protections for her daughter after she says the girl was allegedly harassed and threatened with violence by a male student. The mother says she has repeatedly raised concerns about incidents involving her daughter and wants the school to do more to keep her safe. The case comes amid broader concerns about school safety and how districts respond when students report threats or harassment. Parents at Hartford Maria C. Colon Sanchez Elementary School are pushing for more safety measures at a dangerous intersection near the school, citing speeding drivers, crashes, and close calls involving students. The call for a traffic safety evaluation, better crosswalks and signage, and possibly a crossing guard are also on the city table. City officials say a traffic safety officer and crossing guard have been assigned to the area as they work on longer-term solutions. I'm Will Skafaris with your local news here on WICC.
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20: From ABC News Tech Trends. At a star-studded event in New York City on Tuesday, Jaguar pulled the wraps off a car it hopes is the key to its turnaround effort. The Type 01 is a four-door, low-slung electric vehicle boasting blocky, angular styling, a far cry from Jaguars of yore.
21: It's not a car for everyone, I don't think.
20: Kevin Williams is a staff writer with Inside EVs. He says the new car debuts after years of lackluster sales for Jaguar.
21: So instead of trying to sell, you know, the cars that clearly people are not really resonating with, they decided to kill everything and says, you know, we're going to start fresh with something new.
20: The Type 01 rides on a new electric vehicle architecture with an estimated 400 miles of range and over 1,000 horsepower. Alongside the radical new design and powertrain comes a radically higher price. Jaguar says the Type 01 starts at $130,000.
21: There's kind of a global affordability crisis here, and this just seems like an oddly timed vehicle.
20: With Tech Trends, I'm Mike Dubusky, ABC News.
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26: 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Weather update.
4: Mainly clear this evening and overnight. Not nearly as cool in the mid-50s with a breeze out of the southwest. Sunny and warm tomorrow in the low 70s with a breeze out of the southwest. Mainly clear in the low 50s by tomorrow night. Friday, sunny in the mid-60s. I'm meteorologist Paul Piorek on WICC.
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0: If it's happening in Hartford, if it happened in Hartford, if it's going to happen in Hartford, Kevin Rennie knows about it. He writes a political column for the Sunday edition of the Hartford Current, the Daily Ructions, a do-not-miss. He is a former member of the Connecticut House and Senate, and he's written for all kind of publications, Real Clear Politics, The Post, The New York Post, The Only Post, as far as I'm concerned, sorry, Connecticut, and The National Journal, as well as CNBC and Fox News. Kevin Rennie has been following the story of Costa Diamantes from the very beginning. Hello, Mr. Rennie, and welcome back to the show. Hello.
27: Hello. What a good catch on the Philadelphia story, by the way.
0: Right?
27: Yes. Yes.
0: Yeah.
27: Fair, yes. These are, well, we hope that these are just everlasting rules in
0: right?
27: a civilized society. Yes.
0: I mean, you're a man. You had to have grown up with that talk from your mother or father or an older brother or sister. Somebody must have said to you, hey, you know, you don't do this. This is what's called being a gentleman, a decent human being, right?
27: Yes. Yes. And it's, you know, it's also not only do it should be reinforced by your parents, but you just by seeing others.
0: Yes, that's the moral rock piece, isn't it?
27: Yeah. Yes, yes. And that there had to have been, you know, imagine a fraternity house at Cornell is a busy place. So there also have to have been young men who knew what was going on and chose not to say anything in the moment.
0: Well, the seventh one is exactly that. The seventh person looked in on it and left and is also being accused as an accomplice, even though he never touched her and didn't do anything because of that. Because of that. Yeah.
27: Yeah. People are afraid.
0: Yeah, people are afraid. There's a group mentality.
27: When they're in a group mentality. Exactly. Yes. Yes. We see it in the United States Senate every day, don't we?
0: Well, we see it in a lot of places, but when it's concrete and it's about a woman who is incapacitated herself on ketamine, you know, ketamine isn't incapacitating drug. It's an out-of-body drug. You can't move on ketamine. Can't move on it. You can't move. I mean, so that's why it's administered under anesthesia. I mean, you can't move on ketamine. Okay.
19: A former Manchester resident has pleaded guilty to healthcare fraud, admitting she caused nearly $1.3 million in losses to Medicaid and other insurers.
0: What do you think?
19: Federal prosecutors say Jacqueline Pelfrey submitted fraudulent claims for custom breast prosthesis that customers had not ordered or received through her Vernon-based business. Pelfrey faces up to 10 years in prison and is scheduled to be sentenced December 29th.
0: In other words, I think it's always Harris
19: with your local news here on WICC.
0: She was incapacitated. That's all you need to prove. Right. You couldn't give informed consent.
27: And she was not able to consent to anything.
0: Right. That's it. That's the argument. And it's a winning argument.
27: And it sounds like they all had experience with ketamine. And they knew that not only from observation, but from their personal experience.
0: Yes. Even more compelling. That's right. That's right. So, Kevin Rennie, where are we with our friend Costa Diamantis, whom you know so well? By the way, do you know him as a human, as an individual? Do you know him?
27: Well, we overlapped 4 years in the legislature. His first 4 years were my last 4 years. And he had not been there very long in 1993, when at the time I was serving as a Republican, he was a Democrat. And I was just weeks into that session when the House Republicans were told in a caucus to stay away from Costa Diamantis.
0: Why?
27: Because he was not trustworthy and he was no good.
0: Really?
27: Yes. Yes. And the reason I remember it, reason is that I had never experienced anything like that in the 4 years before that I was in the legislature, and I never experienced 4 years after that. That was the only time that there was sort of an announcement like that.
0: From your leadership.
27: From our leadership. And I've spoken to others who had early experiences with him when he was first in the legislature, and I spoke to a Democrat when he fled, we're talking about it, and he said he knew right away what a bad guy he was, and he refused to have any contact with him.
0: How did he get to have the position he had in government?
27: Well, so he had some allies. He had always been close to Nancy Wyman, who became who was the comptroller and then the lieutenant governor. She tried to get him a job. I know at least one agency had said in more colorful terms than I will use that he was not coming anywhere near her agency. Because Nancy Wyman said he needs a job. He really needs a job. And so she was able to get Melody Curry, a former state representative who had served with Diamantis. She was able to get her to hire him in DAS. And, you know, his presence was, he was really an insidious operator and would undermine other people and managed to become the head of school construction. There were warnings. There were reservations about it. Melody Curry assured others in the Malloy administration she could handle him, she could keep him under control. Turned out not to be true. But there were warnings. There usually are. Don't you think there usually
0: yes.
27: are warnings with people
0: yes.
27: like that?
0: Yes.
27: And but no one wanted to listen. And then when he went to the became the deputy budget director, I know there are warnings because I gave one.
0: Wow.
27: Someone asked to meet with me in the governor's office and talk about something, and before the meeting was over, I said, it's not my job to give advice, but I just got to tell you, I'm very surprised that the governor has allowed this to go forward.
0: And which governor are we talking about?
27: Governor Lamont. He started under Governor Malloy, and then he moved to the budget office under Governor Lamont because Melissa McCaw, the budget director, very much wanted him as her deputy.
0: She has also become... She's no longer with the administration, right? She was one of the first people
27: yes.
0: to fall away here.
27: Yes, that is correct. She's in East Hartford.
0: And was she accused of any wrongdoing?
27: No. I believe she's mentioned in this second in the second indictment as having had a conversation with the commissioner of the Department of Social Services, which is where the money was paid to halt an audit of a Bristol a Bristol optometrist under Medicaid audit, and the indictment accuses Diamantis of extracting a $95,000 bribe to get the audit stopped from, and he is accused of taking the $95,000 bribe from the optometrist.
0: How many years?
27: And she has pled guilty.
0: She pled guilty. I see.
27: Yes.
0: Okay. So she does have, she has consequences of being involved with him, very obviously.
27: Yes. And there was another state representative from Bristol who it may be distantly related to Diamantis, or they were friends, but he was involved with this also. And he has also pled guilty.
0: So we're talking about, essentially, we're chatting with Kevin Rennie, columnist for the Hartford okay. Current and former legislator himself.
19: This is all
0: we're
19: off.
0: Talking about public corruption
19: in a way in
0: which Costa Diamantis has been convicted. This is no longer alleged. He's been convicted of taking bribes and basically pay to play.
19: A Connecticut mother is pressing school.
0: If you want to do business with the state of Connecticut and all the millions of dollars I control, you have to pay me off first.
19: All right.
0: Right? That's essentially
19: a Connecticut mother is pressing school officials for greater protections for her daughter after she says the girl was allegedly harassed and threatened with violence by a male student. The mother says she has repeatedly raised concerns about incidents involving her daughter and wants the school to do more to keep her safe. The case comes amid broader concerns about school safety and how districts respond when students report threats or harassment.
0: No one else will ever see it because we all think everything is
19: parents at Hartford Maria that's C. Colon Sanchez Elementary School are pushing for more safety measures at a dangerous intersection near the school.
0: As a result of a revelation, this is where
19: citing speeding drivers, crashes, and close calls involving students.
0: As a result of
19: they're calling for a traffic safety evaluation, better crosswalks, and signage,
0: with
19: and possibly
0: Colangelo's
19: a crossing guard.
0: Office at the
19: city
0: state
19: officials say a traffic
0: office.
19: Safety officer
0: Colangelo,
19: and crossing guard have been
0: all,
19: assigned
0: he
19: to
0: was
19: the area
0: the first
19: as they work on
0: longer-term
19: solutions.
0: Scandal. Do you recall? He was forced
19: former
0: to resign.
19: Former Connecticut State Senator Dennis Bradley is facing new state charges over the alleged misuse of absentee ballots during the August Democratic primary in Bridgeport. State officials say Bradley opened a woman's completed absentee ballot and instructed her to change her vote from Paul Ganim to Bradley's brother, Mark, who was running for probate judge. Bradley, who is already awaiting sentencing on a federal campaign finance fraud conviction, maintains his innocence. He is due in Bridgeport Superior Court on August.
27: And I
19: he is due in Bridgeport
27: right,
19: Superior
27: said,
19: Court on October 21st.
27: And the person said,
19: a Shelton woman
27: right
19: is suing A Shelton woman is suing Yale New Haven Health, alleging providers failed to properly follow up on a persistent breast lesion.
27: I'll try to find out, but I know something bad has happened.
19: Delaying her cancer diagnosis.
27: I just knew.
19: Laura Molsky says the lesion was first identified in 2020, but she was eventually diagnosed with stage 4 metastatic breast cancer in 2024 after the cancer had spread to her bones. Yale New Haven says it cannot comment on the pending lawsuit, but remains committed to providing high-quality care.
0: That is reassuring. Because, you know, we brought down a governor, John Rowland.
19: Connecticut drivers face a new $88 fine for camping or hogging the left lane under a law that took the effect October 1st. The rule applies to highways with three or more lanes going in the same direction, including Interstates 84, 91, and 95, and generally requires drivers to use the far left lane only when passing or under certain exceptions.
27: And the judicial district prosecutors.
19: Connecticut Democrats in Congress are already looking ahead to what they could do if their party wins control of the House or Senate in November. According to CT Mirror reports, delegation members are eyeing powerful committee positions with oversight of the Trump administration emerging as a common priority, including investigations into federal spending, intelligence, and defense policy.
0: Ouch.
19: Connecticut officials are warning that soaring oil prices could leave more families struggling to stay warm this winter. So heating oil is now averaging about $5.91 a gallon, 86% higher than the last time, than this time last year. While demand for energy assistance is expected to rise, Senator Richard Blumenthal is calling on Congress to boost federal funding.
26: WICC 600 and 95.9, the voice of Connecticut.
19: Governor Ned Lamont says he is unlikely to support increasing taxes on Yale University if the school reaches a deal with the Trump administration. Yale is negotiating with the federal government over investigations into its admissions practices, while the university is already facing an increased federal tax on its endowment investment income. Lamont says Connecticut should focus on maintaining Yale's economic contributions rather than imposing additional taxes. New Haven,
26: locally owned by Connoisseur Media.
19: And a former Manchester resident has pleaded
1: from
19: guilty
1: ABC
19: to health care fraud.
1: Michelle Franzen. In Tennessee, a judge has called on the state to preserve evidence related to last week's botched execution of Krista Pike. Her attorney is making that request. Attorney Randy Spavey says that Pike remains in the hospital and is awake but has a long road to recovery after surviving two doses of lethal drugs.
19: Pelfrey faces up to 10 years in prison and is scheduled to be sentenced December 29th.
2: And all that we still do not know. It is
19: I'm Will Scafaris with your local news here on WICC.
1: Pike was convicted in 1996 for the torture and murder of her friend. An 18-year-old under arrest in Minnesota, authorities say, for plotting an ISIS-inspired mass shooting at the Mall of America. U.S. Attorney Daniel Rosen says Sheikh Doon Mohammed was taken into custody yesterday trying to purchase an assault rifle from a confidential source.
5: According to court documents, Mohammed pledged his allegiance to ISIS leaders and claimed to have joined ISIS over a year ago. Mohammed allegedly sought martyrdom in carrying out his plans to murder innocent civilians.
1: World health experts say they don't have a full picture yet on what disease killed a 28-year-old researcher who worked at a lab studying plagues in Siberia. It is suspected pneumonic plague. Dozens of others are in quarantine in Russia.
6: The World Health Organization wants Russia to provide more information about why it put in place those public health measures like quarantines at hospitals. And in a new alert, the State Department is reminding Americans not to travel to Russia, saying the U.S. government has limited ability to help citizens who go there.
1: ABC's Elizabeth Schulze. Memorials and protests in Israel today marking 3 years since the October 7th attacks. Hamas terrorists killed nearly 1,200 Israelis and took several hundred others hostage, sparking the war in Gaza that killed 70,000 Palestinians. Israel's prime minister up against elections this month, facing scrutiny he ignored warnings from Egypt and the UAE weeks ahead of those attacks. You're listening to ABC News.
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8: Sailors on board the USS Abraham Lincoln expected to dock tomorrow in San Diego. It follows a record 10-month deployment. ABC News confirmed that 8 crew members attempted suicide while deployed on the carrier during the Iran war. Defense Secretary Pete Hegseth on board that carrier today. Here's ABC's Louis Martinez.
10: The secretary there trying to boost the morale of the sailors who have been there. And by all means, he got a really good reaction and good response from the sailors aboard the flight deck of the Abraham Lincoln right now.
8: Another Nobel Prize announced, this time in chemistry.
11: 2 chemists have been awarded this year's prize for their work on molecules, namely how to separate 2 of them when they appear to be mirror images of each other, but really aren't.
12: Something happened at the beginning of life that made biology choose only one, and it has been a mystery how this can happen even in principle. Now we know how it can happen in principle.
11: Nobel Committee Chemistry Chair Heiner Linke says many of the medicines we have today would simply not be possible without the scientists' discoveries. Sherry Preston, ABC News.
8: In Los Angeles today, Nick Reiner appearing in court for a hearing. He's charged in the stabbing deaths of his parents, Rob Reiner and Michelle Singer Reiner. A judge heard arguments on standards for media and whether transcripts should be sealed, the district attorney pushing for those transcripts to be released. A judge deciding to push the hearing to October 21st so the media can file opposition. Michelle Franz in ABC News.
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4: Mainly clear this evening and overnight. Not nearly as cool in the mid-50s with a breeze out of the southwest. Sunny and warm tomorrow in the low 70s with a breeze out of the southwest. Mainly clear in the low 50s by tomorrow night. Friday, sunny in the mid-60s. I'm meteorologist Paul Piorek on WICC.
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19: Connecticut Democrats in Congress are already looking ahead to what they could do if their party wins control of the House or Senate in November. According to CT Mirror reports, delegation members are eyeing powerful committee positions with oversight of the Trump administration emerging as a common priority, including investigations into federal spending, intelligence, and defense policy. Connecticut officials are warning that soaring heat oil prices could leave more families struggling to stay warm this winter. Heating oil is now averaging about $5.91 a gallon, 86% higher than this time last year. While demand for energy assistance is expected to rise, Senator Richard Blumenthal is calling on Congress to boost federal funding for the low-income home energy assistance program. Governor Ned Lamont says he is unlikely to support increasing taxes on Yale University if the school reaches a deal with the Trump administration. Yale is negotiating with the federal government over investigations into its admissions practices, while the university is already facing an increased federal tax on its own endowment investment income. Lamont says Connecticut should focus on maintaining Yale's economic contributions rather than imposing additional taxes. A former Manchester resident has pleaded guilty to healthcare fraud, admitting she caused nearly $1.3 million in losses to Medicaid and other insurers. Federal prosecutors say Jacqueline Pelfrey submitted fraudulent claims for custom breast prosthesis that customers had not ordered or received through her Vernon-based business. Pelfrey faces up to 10 years in prison and is scheduled to be sentenced December 29th. I'm Will Skafaris with your local news here on WICC.
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15: Amazing.
8: An Arizona court of appeals overturning the sentence of a man convicted in a fatal shooting of a driver during a road rage dispute, ruling the sentencing, the judge was overly influenced by AI.
16: In the punishment phase of Gabriel Paul Horcasita's trial, the victim spoke to the court. Kind of.
17: I was able to be digitally regenerated to share with you today.
16: AI-generated Chris Pelkey forgave his killer, and Judge Todd Lang was moved.
18: I feel that that was genuine, obvious forgiveness of Mr. Horcasitas.
16: The appeals court says two moved. Gabriel Paul Horcasitas' conviction stands. His 10-and-a-half-year prison sentence has been overturned. Jim Ryan, ABC News.
8: In France, student-led protests in recent days easing a bit. Police, though, remain on the streets monitoring ongoing demonstrations. ABC's Tom Sufi Burridge is in Paris and says students are upset at some of the tactics police have used this week, including stun grenades.
20: They want more resources for their schools in the public education system here, more teachers, fewer pupils in classrooms. So that is the driving message. But I have to say, most of the protesters we've been speaking to today are also talking about the way the police has been responding.
8: Tropical storm Isis has formed off eastern Mexico. It could become the first hurricane of the Atlantic season later this week, targeting parts of the U.S. Michelle Franzen, ABC News.
26: 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Weather update.
4: Tonight will be mainly clear, not as cool in the mid-50s. The breeze shifting out of the southwest. A sunny and warm day tomorrow in the low 70s. Mainly clear tomorrow night in the low 50s. Friday, sunny with an afternoon high in the mid-60s. Saturday, sunny in the mid-60s. I'm meteorologist Paul Piorek on WICC.
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0: We're chatting with Miles Rappaport, who is the co-chair of a new state task force with the ambitious goal to have 100% voter participation by the year 2030. Essentially, they want to boost voter turnout in the state. We see people show up, and I get it to some extent, you know, the amount of money for a presidential election that goes into advertisements. We are inundated. They are arguably whoever is in charge in the White House. They are arguably one of the most seen politicians during their time publicly, on the news, in advertisements, on social media, what have you. So I get it. I do understand people showing up. But I think the thing that makes me want to bash my head constantly is this misunderstanding, truly this misconception that the president is sort of like end all. Like even the understanding of how laws are passed in Washington, I don't even want to go there. I want to talk about what is happening here in Connecticut and the amount of times that it actually comes down to your state reps, your state senators, your governor, dare I say in your municipalities, it comes down to your board of education, your board of aldermen, your city council. And yet, that is not what most people realize.
27: Right. No, well, you know, there's no question that in our politics generally, the power of money is very, very far exaggerated. Campaigns, as you said, in the presidentials can, you know, we're looking at $3 to $4 billion being spent in the presidential and senatorial and races this year. It's not that much in Connecticut. Actually, Connecticut has one of the best campaign finance laws in the country, where if you're running for the state legislature or constitutional office or governor, you raise a certain amount of money, a threshold amount of money and small contributions, and then you get a grant from the state. And what that means is that candidates don't have to spend all their time dialing for dollars, which is a familiar phrase to everyone. I can go out and meet voters. So I think Connecticut, this is one area where Connecticut is actually ahead of other states in the country. And I'm very proud of that. It took some doing, but it was a very good law that was passed about 20 years ago.
0: Which I do appreciate that, certainly. I also do find, Miles, that part of the issue, and I've talked to Stephanie Thomas about this more times than I can count, is the importance of voter education, which I am so for. And I know that she's advocated for more investment. I know that her team in the last couple of years, they've really created, I think, more platforms and ways to educate the public for free and to help them to understand. I also think, though, and I don't know if this falls on parties, I don't know if this falls on candidates, But I've also found that, and maybe it's just, it could just be me. That's perfectly fine. Maybe it's me or the platform or what have you. But I find that we have lost this need to also really inform the public about what they do and what they stand for. I feel like from a news standpoint, I've been in this for 17 years, you know, partially in television, partially in radio. But professionally, I have found that it's two things. One, I think we're losing local journalism. So we're not able to really highlight local races the way that we used to 20 years ago. But the other part of it is the willingness from candidates. You know, I have found just in this own platform, how helpful it is for our listeners to hear from candidates from both sides of the aisle in a specific race and really hone in on what they can do in that role if they're elected. And yet the pushback I get, and I get it from both sides, by the way, depending on the race, I will sometimes get it from Republicans, I'll sometimes get it from Democrats, sometimes both. This lack of, well, I don't need to show up, or I don't need to do that forum, or I don't need to do a debate. I think it's a real disservice, honestly. And I'm wondering from your professional standpoint, how much of that falls on the candidate making that decision. I understand you can't be on every news platform, but I do find more and more that we're getting away from really talking about the issues and what you stand for versus we'll just let the party do the talking. You know, like if I'm
27: right,
0: I'm finding that more and more, and it's frustrating for me, but I imagine it's frustrating for listeners, because how can you feel confident and knowledgeable going to the polls if you don't even know who's running and what they stand for?
27: Right. Well, listen, the information, we all know that the information environment that we're in has dramatically shifted over the last number of years. You know, there's so many different ways that people can get information and misinformation. These days. So I think it's especially important. I agree with you 100%. You know, for candidates and for elected officials to, you know, make their voices heard, be the trusted messengers that the people need to explain what's happening in government. I know Secretary Thomas is a champion of all this, but I think elections need to be better funded. I think the administration needs to improve, and I think we need to make sure that people can get out when and how to vote, how to get good information, how to go to the Secretary of the State's website and make sure that you understand things. But and I do think it is absolutely incumbent on candidates to speak in their own voice, take advantage of opportunities like your show to say what they stand for, because otherwise people are getting, you know, all kinds of TikTok and Instagram and AI is only going to magnify the problem. We need to try to put some limits on the misinformation, but mainly get out the good information, whether it's from candidates or officials or from election officials themselves.
0: Yeah, and again, I don't know if that's, you know, necessarily going to come from a law per se or from your task force, but I do think it's a collective effort. And I will say, when I hear from listeners who don't go out to vote in local elections, part of it is they feel like they don't feel like they know the candidates well enough. They don't know exactly what they even do. And they honestly feel really, I would say, discouraged. You know, when you look at the political climate right now, no matter which side of the aisle, and to be clear, Miles, I know you and I have never met, but I'm an unaffiliated voter, always have been, always will be. I go by what you're bringing to the table, and if it logically makes sense, I could care less if you have a D or an R next to your name. That's how I've always lived, and I feel that way professionally and personally. But I think in the political climate we have been in, really for the last 10 or so years, we're really going by that D or that R and not by what they're bringing to the table. I think we've kind of let logistics go out the window a little bit. And so it's making people feel like, what's the point? Like, what is the point of showing up? Especially if we feel like whatever role you're in, depending on the letter next to your name, that's how you're going to feel. And that may not even fall under their jurisdiction. You know what I mean? Like, we could say, oh, like, these people stand for this. Right. But they actually have nothing to do with that, nor can they do anything about that. That's just a letter next to their name. And I just think in some regard, we are getting away from, again, I think the understanding of why showing up matters, but also knowing who you're voting for and what they stand for and the role that they play in government. And I think that's a collective effort, not just educating the voters, but also I think candidates should also recognize their role in impacting that in a better way.
1: You know, I think there are two issues here. One is that you're right. Many, many people are discouraged in the sense that they don't really feel like the government at whatever levels, federal, state, even municipal, you know, are listening to them, that their voice doesn't matter. And it's not equal. If you look at the turnout figures more closely, you know, people that are higher income, higher education levels, older, you know, vote at much higher percentages, and people who are younger or less educated or with lower incomes, you know, they vote at fewer numbers and they get responded to less by government. So one of the things that I really like about the idea of really significantly boosting turnout is that if the turnout goes up for everyone, I think everyone will be feel more represented and see more responsiveness for the government. And I think that's really important. And it's also the case that, you know, it's also in our civic culture. And again, this is where Secretary Thomas has been a real champion. But it's, you know, elections are one day out of the year or three or four days out of the year. But people can practice democracy all the time, whether it's in civic education in schools or civic participation activities in their community. And the more people are active and involved and the culture is one of participation, I think the more people will vote as well. So I think these two things are intertwined. I'm in favor of legislating what we can legislate to encourage people to vote, to make it simpler, to lower barriers, to give people more options, even potentially to require them to do so. But I also think that we need to have people that are actively involved in their communities, and that will translate into better voting as well.
0: Well, I am very excited to see the recommendations and the work that's going to be done and is already underway by this state task force, again, to up our voter participation. Co-chair of that task force, Miles Rappaport, I want to thank you so much for giving us the time, and I can guarantee you this is not the last time we will chat here on WICC.
26: 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Weather update.
4: Mainly clear this evening and overnight. Not nearly as cool in the mid-50s with a breeze out of the southwest. Sunny and warm tomorrow in the low 70s with a breeze out of the southwest. Mainly clear in the low 50s by tomorrow night. Friday, sunny in the mid-60s. I'm meteorologist Paul Fiorek on WICC.
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8: In Arizona, a court of appeals overturned the sentence of a man convicted in the fatal shooting of a driver during a road rage dispute, ruling that the sentencing judge was overly influenced by artificial intelligence.
16: In the punishment phase of Gabriel Paul Horcasita's trial, the victim spoke to the court. Kind of.
17: I was able to be digitally regenerated to share with you today.
16: AI-generated Chris Pelkey forgave his killer, and Judge Todd Lang was moved.
18: I feel that that was genuine, obvious forgiveness of Mr. Horcasitas.
16: The appeals court says two moved. Gabriel Paul Horcasitas' conviction stands. His 10-and-a-half-year prison sentence has been overturned. Jim Ryan, ABC News.
8: Another Nobel Prize announced, this time in chemistry.
10: Two chemists have been awarded this year's prize for their work on molecules, namely how to separate two of them when they appear to be mirror images of each other, but really aren't.
11: Something happened at the beginning of life that made biology choose only one, and it has been a mystery how this can happen even in principle. Now we

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0: 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Weather update.
6: Tonight will be mainly clear, not as cool, in the mid-50s. The breeze shifting out of the southwest. A sunny and warm day tomorrow in the low 70s. Mainly clear tomorrow night in the low 50s. Friday sunny with an afternoon high in the mid-60s. Saturday sunny in the mid-60s. I'm meteorologist Paul Piorek on WICC.
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7: A Connecticut mother is pressing school officials for greater protections for her daughter after she says the girl was allegedly harassed and threatened with violence by a male student. The mother says she has repeatedly raised concerns about incidents involving her daughter and wants the school to do more to keep her safe. The case comes amid broader concerns about school safety and how districts respond when students report threats or harassment. Parents at Hartford Maria C. Cologne Sanchez Elementary School are pushing for more safety measures at a dangerous intersection near the school, citing speeding drivers, crashes, and close calls involving students. They're calling for a traffic safety evaluation, better crosswalks and signage, and possibly a crossing guard. City officials say a traffic safety officer and crossing guard have been assigned to the area as they work on longer-term solutions. Former Connecticut State Senator Dennis Bradley is facing new state charges over the alleged misuse of absentee ballots during the August Democratic primary in Bridgeport. State officials say Bradley opened a woman's completed absentee ballot and instructed her to change her vote from Paul Ganim to Bradley's brother, Mark, who was running for probate judge. Bradley, who is already awaiting sentencing on a federal campaign finance fraud conviction, maintains his innocence. He is due in Bridgeport Superior Court on October 21st. A Shelton woman is suing Yale New Haven Health, alleging providers failed to properly follow up on a persistent breast lesion, delaying her cancer diagnosis. Laura Molsky says the lesion was first identified in 2020, but she was eventually diagnosed with stage 4 metastatic breast cancer in 2024 after the cancer had spread to her bones. Yale New Haven says it cannot comment on the pending lawsuit, but remains committed to providing high-quality care. Connecticut drivers face a new $88 fine for camping or hogging the left lane under a law that took effect October 1st. The rule applies to highways with three or more lanes going in the same direction.

0: including Interstates 84, 91, and 95, and generally requires drivers to use the far left lane only when passing or under certain exceptions. Connecticut Democrats in Congress are already looking ahead to what they could do if their party wins control of the House or Senate in November. According to CT Mirror reports, delegation members are eyeing powerful committee positions with oversight of the Trump administration emerging as a common priority, including investigations into federal spending, intelligence, and defense policy. Connecticut officials are warning that soaring heat oil prices could leave more families struggling to stay warm this winter. Heating oil is now averaging about $5.91 a gallon, 86% higher than this time last year. While demand for energy assistance is expected to rise, Senator Richard Blumenthal is calling on Congress to boost federal funding for the low-income home energy assistance program. Governor Ned Lamont says he is unlikely to support increasing taxes on Yale University if the school reaches a deal with the Trump administration. Yale is negotiating with the federal government over investigations into its emissions practices, while the university is already facing an increased federal tax on its endowment investment income. Lamont says Connecticut should focus on maintaining Yale's economic contributions rather than imposing additional taxes. And a former Manchester resident has pleaded guilty to healthcare fraud, admitting she caused nearly $1.3 million in losses to Medicaid and other insurers. Federal prosecutors say Jacqueline Pelfrey submitted fraudulent claims for custom breast prosthesis that customers had not ordered or received through her Vernon-based business. Pelfrey faces up to 10 years in prison and is scheduled to be sentenced December 29th. I'm Will Scafaris with your local news here on WICC.
1: 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The voice of Connecticut, WICC 600 and 95.9. It's time for the Medical Minute, WICC 600 and 95.9. 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
2: It is yet another new record with the virus we once had beat in the United States. In Pennsylvania alone, there's been more than 1,000 confirmed measles cases so far this year. Pennsylvania is not the only state that has seen an outbreak recently. Earlier this year, South Carolina reported an outbreak of just under 1,000 cases. Last year, Texas reported an outbreak of roughly 700 cases, including three deaths. But this year, five people have died from measles in Pennsylvania, and cases nationally are nearing 4,000, the highest level since 1991. The virus was actually declared eliminated in the year 2000 after vaccination rates were so high they provided something called herd immunity. But now in recent years, those rates have been on the decline. There are roughly 300,000 kindergartners who entered classrooms this year without the measles shot. That vaccine is known as the measles, mumps, and rubella vaccine, and it comes in two doses, typically given before the age of 6 years. Health officials across the country urging parents to ensure their kids get that shot, and those two doses, 97% effective at preventing infection. With your Medical Minute, I'm Yuri Benajad.
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0: 95 Northbound is experiencing several significant delays going up from Greenwich towards Fairfield, which also including
3: 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No repairs, no staging, no endless showings. 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
0: Merritt
3: timeline.
0: Parkway Northbound
3: avoid the
0: seems to be running a little bit faster, but
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0: But isn't going to be that much help either. Probably will only save you 5 minutes or so. 95 Southbound in Norwalk near Sono Mall is also experiencing some delays from exit 14 down to exit 12.
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7: An Arizona court of appeals overturning the sentence of a man convicted in a fatal shooting of a driver during a road rage dispute, ruling the sentencing, the judge was overly influenced by AI.
8: In the punishment phase of Gabriel Paul Horcasita's trial, the victim spoke to the court. Kind of.
9: I was able to be digitally regenerated to share with you today.
8: AI-generated Chris Pelkey forgave his killer, and Judge Todd Lang was moved.
10: I feel that that was genuine, obvious forgiveness of Mr. Horcasitas.
8: The appeals court says two moved. Gabriel Paul Horcasitas' conviction stands. His 10-and-a-half-year prison sentence has been overturned. Jim Ryan, ABC News.
7: In France, student-led protests in recent days easing a bit. Police, though, remain on the streets monitoring ongoing demonstrations. ABC's Tom Sufi Burridge is in Paris and says students are upset at some of the tactics police have used this week, including stun grenades.
11: They want more resources for their schools in the public education system here, more teachers, fewer pupils in classrooms. So that is the driving message. But I have to say, most of the protesters we've been speaking to today are also talking about the way the police has been responding.
7: Tropical storm Isis has formed off eastern Mexico. It could become the first hurricane of the Atlantic season later this week, targeting parts of the U.S. Michelle Franzen, ABC News.
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12: Mainly clear this evening and overnight. Not nearly as cool in the mid-50s with a breeze out of the southwest. Sunny and warm tomorrow in the low 70s with a breeze out of the southwest. Mainly clear in the low 50s by tomorrow night. Friday is sunny in the mid 60s. I'm meteorologist Paul Piorek on WICC.
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3: Back with Kevin Rennie, who is probably the best reason to subscribe to the Hartford Courant. Not that they don't do other things well, but I don't like to miss Kevin Rennie's column. It's called The Daily Ructions. Kevin, what does ructions mean anyway? What is that?
13: I have a column every Sunday in the Hartford Courant, which usually goes up online on Saturdays. And then I have a separate website called dailyructions.com.
3: Okay.
13: It's separate from the Courant. Ruction is a disturbance in the universe.
3: Ah. Got it. Yes. And by the way, and I'm loving all this intrigue and insider stuff you have and your own kind of, your own kind of sixth sense about people. But are you the person that people do call if they want to be a whistleblower?
13: Well, I think I'm one of them. I'm not the only one. I will say most of my life is spent being a lawyer, but I'm very lucky at the network of sources that I've created over the years. And part of that was very early on. I was thought of as a former Republican legislator. And so people thought I would bring that kind of bias of as a Republican to the column. I knew I couldn't have a successful column if I did that, and I showed people that if I had a story that I could verify, I would write it, and didn't really matter where it landed or on whom it landed.
3: And it really shouldn't. So that's good to know.
13: Right.
3: I mean, really, people cloak themselves in labels all the time.
13: Yep.
3: Kevin.
13: And the John Rowland scandals were just starting as I was able to get break some decent stories about it.
3: Kind of sad when you have to do it, though, right? Because you love the government. Otherwise, you wouldn't have served in it. And you love Connecticut, right?
13: I love Connecticut.
3: I love Connecticut, too.
13: Yes.
3: I really deeply love the state. Yeah.
13: I'm so many generations in Connecticut, I don't even know how.
3: Oh, really? Well, I can't make that claim to fame. Although my grandma grew up here.
14: My grandma grew up in Uncasville, but I didn't. But I love it here. My mother, when I was growing up, my mother always used to say to me, "You belong in Connecticut." She said that to me from when I was a little kid. Because I grew up on Long Island and she thought that I was too classy for my community. She said that all the time. You have too much class. You need to go to Connecticut, Lisa. You don't belong.
13: Maybe you just needed to go to the North Shore.
14: No, very fun. Thank you so much as a South Shore kid. I appreciate that, Kevin. Thank you very much.
13: Yes.
14: I want to just circle back to Costa Diamantis because with my judge hat on, I was reading your recent column and it sounds like you're not too pleased with Senior U.S. District Judge Stephen Underhill's handling of the sentencing piece of the case. So could you explain what he did and your view?
13: I'm baffled.
14: Okay.
13: I'm baffled by it. Because the sentencing guidelines recommend, and they're only guidelines, but they recommend 10 years as what the sentence would have been under the guidelines, as the prosecutors pointed out in their sentencing memo. So if you, and the judge sentenced him to 7 years. So if you're going to deviate downward, you would expect there to be some mitigating circumstance. And I didn't see any, really. You don't see any here. What were the attributes that Mr. Diamantis brought to this case? He took the witness stand at his trial and was very combative, and it was clear the jury did not believe a word he said. And when Mayor Ganim had his criminal trial quite a long time ago, but the judge added years. She said he lied on the witness stand. I'm adding years to his sentence. So that's usually a pretty aggravating factor because that is as you well know, that is an affront to the court, and it also kind of undermines the system a little bit.
14: You also point out that the sentencing hearing happened after he had fled.
13: After he'd fled. So there was no reason to give him any. If there were any doubts, they were gone. And of course, he tried three times to get the court's permission to go to Greece while the charges were pending, which I think it's fair to draw the conclusion that he had this on his mind for a long time. And he said he was going to turn in his passport as Greek passport, which they discovered or revealed on the day of the jury's guilty verdict. So and Diamantis even said, "Well, I'm an officer of the court, Your Honor. Of course, I'll turn it." Well, and it's clear he had no intention of turning it in. So those are all really wounds that he inflicted on the justice system. And I don't understand why he got a break.
14: I don't know. I mean, the only thing that I can think of, and it's completely speculative because I wasn't at the trial every day, is the judge has a kind of a wealth of other cases in his head when he's making sentencing.
13: Yes.
14: And he may have been comparing this to violent crimes for which he may feel rightly or wrongly that incarceration is a more appropriate penalty. Because, you're removing someone quite literally from society. So there is kind of a little bit of a, I won't say a sympathy, but sometimes a different standard for nonviolent crimes and violent crimes, right?
13: Yes. Although there's also often a different standard for nonviolent public corruption.
14: That's true. No, you're right about that. The public piece of this, I can't explain. I can't explain any of it other than the fact that in the universe of other cases this judge has seen, he was likely comparing this to other defendants who had done other wrong things. Mm-hmm. That would be my only guess, right?
13: Yeah, I imagine probably doesn't take that long for a judge to have their own private spectrum of offenses.
14: Yeah. Yep. Yeah. But in the meantime, do you have any insight, Kevin Rennie, as to whether or not, our government is actively trying to extradite him here?
13: I think they are. I don't have any specific knowledge, but I get the impression they're pretty upset about this. And no one has explained why they didn't what persist on getting that Greek passport.
14: I don't get it myself. It's shocking to me. The
13: investigators and the U.S. attorneys who worked on the case and were really persistent. They had to overcome some serious obstacles within their office to get this case before the grand jury and then in the indictment. But they know exactly what he's like. They're the ones who had the text messages, and they're the ones he lied to a bunch of times, and they had the other guilty pleas of the people who paid the bribes, and they talked to the witnesses. So they had plenty of they've been working on this case for years. They know what he's like, and you would think they would have someone calling the federal probation office every day.
14: We're talking about custody Amantas with Kevin Rennie. So it just strikes me that perhaps the judge wasn't as angry about this as one might have expected him to be.
13: It could be. Yes, it could be.
14: I mean, you know, when judges get angry, you know, yes. they
13: everyone else.
14: Right. They use their power to more force. And you end your column with saying that the issue of the pension, which Attorney General William Tong decided to revoke the $75,000 a year state pension, you say that case has been assigned in the Superior Court to Judge Susan Cobb. I don't know her either, but you say, quote, she is no Stephen Underhill and is likely to administer a firm dose of justice. Do you know this judge?
13: Sure. Yes, all of us here in Greater Hartford know Judge Cobb. Yes.
14: Yeah. Well, I know that Sean Scanlon, didn't he do something right away? Was it the pension?
13: He held back his Diamantis' next pension payment.
14: Yep.
13: And I think he had a legitimate ground, which is, you're not supposed to give money to fugitives.
14: Yep. Right. I think he's on pretty good legal ground myself, but I don't know anything about the ERISA laws. But I think he's on pretty good equitable grounds. Let's put it that way. Kevin Rennie, what a pleasure to talk with you. I hope you'll become a frequent guest on the show. Kevin Rennie of the Hartford Courant. Don't miss it. DailyRuctions.com.
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12: Tonight will be mainly clear, not as cool in the mid-50s. The breeze shifting out of the southwest. A sunny and warm day tomorrow in the low 70s. Mainly clear tomorrow night in the low 50s. Friday sunny with an afternoon high in the mid 60s. Saturday sunny in the mid 60s. I'm meteorologist Paul Piorek on WICC.
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15: 95 northbound is experiencing several significant delays going up from Greenwich towards Fairfield, which also includes a crash reported in Darien. Merritt Parkway northbound seems to be running a little bit faster, but isn't going to be that much help either. Probably will only save you 5 minutes or so. 95 southbound in Norwalk near Sono Mall is also experiencing some delays from exit 14 down to exit 12. I'm Will Skafaris, WICC Traffic.
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1: From ABC News, I'm Stephanie Officer. We're less than a month out from the midterm elections, and millions of voters have already cast early ballots. President Trump is planning a multi-state blitz ahead of Election Day. A reporter at the White House asked why Trump is telling supporters at rallies he'll be impeached again if Democrats regain control of Congress.
2: I could have done very bad things to Hillary Clinton. I could have done very, very bad things to Joe Biden. I could have done very bad things to Barack Hussein Obama. I thought it was inappropriate to do so because you have to treat the office of the presidency with respect. Then I found out that they impeached me twice. And I certainly, even to this moment, I can do whatever I want if I want.
1: As the USS Abraham Lincoln approached its home port in San Diego today, Secretary Pete Hegseth visited the crew and praised them for their resilience through a 265-day stretch between port visits. ABC's Louis Martinez at the Pentagon.
3: What we see here from Secretary Hegseth is an attempt to reassure these sailors of the great job that they have done over the last 10 months. And there is no doubt that this aircraft carrier, which was scheduled for initially just to deploy to the Pacific and then moved westward on towards the war with Iran, really did carry out a significant portion of the air campaign against Iran.
1: Now, that carrier is set to arrive in San Diego tomorrow. The Texas woman known as the godmother of Juneteenth, Opal Lee, is celebrating an incredible milestone today, her 100th birthday. Lee was honored at the start of construction on a Fort Worth museum dedicated to telling the holiday story.
4: I'm so happy. I could do a holy dance.
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1: Today marks 3 years since the deadly October 7th attacks in Israel, where Hamas militants killed nearly 1,200 people. ABC's James Longman is at one of the attack sites, the Nova Music Festival.
9: There is remembrance, there's sadness, but also there is anger. And we're seeing these images of protests across the country. There was a protest today at Hostage Square, which has become famous for the anger that many of the hostage families felt, but there was wider anger in Israeli society about how this could have happened. And there have been so many more questions in just the last few months, actually. Israeli journalists doing a lot of the work to ask serious questions about what Benjamin Netanyahu knew before the Hamas attack happened.
1: Israel's retaliatory offense killed tens of thousands of Palestinians, destroyed much of Gaza, and drove most of its 2 million residents from their homes. Minutes from the Federal Reserve Board's most recent meeting show officials expect another interest rate increase will be likely needed this year to combat inflation. It's a rough start in the NFL. 5 teams tie the record for the worst season so far at 4-0. It's the 7th time that's happened and the first since 2019. According to a new filing in court, Hayden Panettiere's ex-fiancé believes someone outside of Panettiere's family sold some of her possessions. The claim is part of Vladimir Klitschko's petition seeking temporary guardianship of he and Panettiere's daughter in an effort to preserve the late actress's estate. I'm Stephanie Officer, ABC News.
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25: Hey, welcome back to the Lars Larson Show. It's a pleasure to be with you on a Wednesday. 17 years after he did the deed, the Army is about to carry out its first execution since 1961. We've even made that the subject of tonight's X-Poll that you can find online. We'll get to that in just a moment, and you'll get a chance to vote on it. And speaking of voting, an awful lot of American voters are going to get the chance in this election to take control through direct democracy. Now, I always like to point out to people, America is not a democracy. No matter how much the party of slavery wants to call it a democracy, America is not a democracy. It's a constitutional republic. We operate through a representative form of government. But thank goodness, in most of the states in America, the voters have the right to take direct control and actually make law or even rescind laws through the initiative and the referendum. And boy, there is a boatload of measures that is going to be voted on less than a month from now. November 3rd is when they're going to count the ballots. That, of course, assumes that in a vote-by-mail environment that we can actually trust the system. I don't think we can. Or that we're going to get a prompt and speedy kind of count on the election. But when I get into some of these measures, it is absolutely amazing the number of opportunities that American citizens are going to have to be able to vote directly, change the law, and make a gigantic difference in their own states. Let me dig into that in just a moment. First, welcome to the Lars Larson Show. If you want to join what we always call the best conversation in talk journalism, it's here every day at 866-HEY-LARS. That's 866-439-5277. 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And our poll on X today: should the Fort Hood killer, and that's Nidal Hassan, should he be clean shaven for his execution in early December? I got this email from a loyal Lars listener by the name of BT. He didn't want to use his real name. Lars, I don't like how the U.S. under Obama waived a rule and allowed Nidal Hassan to grow a beard in custody during his trial so he could flaunt his Islamic appearance. He should be clean shaven, even if this takes sedating him and shaving him. Also, I hope his mouth is kept shut with duct tape so he can't yell Allahu Akbar just before he gets shot. BT signed that. Donald Trump, the president of the United States, has ordered that Nidal Hassan be executed by a firing squad. It'll happen in early December, and I would imagine his lawyers will probably go to court and try to argue he needs to have a beard, otherwise he can't get to heaven and get those 72 virgins and all the rest of that claptrap. In any case, vote in the X poll if you care to. You'll find it at Lars Larson Show, and always brought to you by AMAC, the Association of Mature American Citizens. AMAC has the conservative values I believe in, so I joined about a decade ago. You can join too. Just go to amac.u/8262-2006. AMAC is better. Better for you and better for America. Let me go first to Cindy because I'm curious what she wants to say about the Cornell 7. Cindy, welcome to the program. What's on your mind today?
0: Lars, I called yesterday and my phone was a bit in and out. Can you hear me today?
25: I can hear you just, you're 5x5.
0: Okay. You had commented something and it was saying that how, because the boys were drunk as well, that, and that since the girl was drunk and the boys were drunk, that they have both should be charged.
25: Well, that's not what I said. I didn't say they should be. They should not be charged. What I'm saying is there are young men who claim that they were intoxicated and therefore they were assaulted by the young lady. That's their claim. Am I saying they ought to be charged for that? No. In fact, my belief is based on what the alleged victim in this case, Jane Doe, who will not even identify herself, even though all the alleged perpetrators are being identified. She claims that they ought to be charged with rape because they engaged in rape. And yet the story she told the police was that she engaged in the drug taking, the drinking, and the sex consensually. So should there be a criminal charge if everybody took part on their own say-so? Cindy?
0: Well, no, I don't believe so.
25: Okay. Very good. That's good because, Cindy, there are people, especially at college ages, there are people who go out and drink a lot and then go home with somebody and have sex with them every Friday and Saturday night, aren't there?
0: Yes.
25: And if they do it voluntarily, consensually, and nobody forces anybody into anything they didn't want to do, is that a crime?
0: Consensually.
25: Yeah. Consensually,
0: if it doesn't turn violent, if it doesn't turn into a crime.
25: Yeah, obviously, if there is force employed, then it's not consensual. If it's consensual, it's without force. But there's a second piece to this that makes it kind of bizarre because the state of New York has a law that says if you become voluntarily inebriated, then you don't get to use that as an excuse. In other words, if you went out and you drank, but then somebody put a roofie drug in your, and this is where the law came from in New York State, if they put a roofie drug in your drink and you became intoxicated, not because you drank, but because somebody slipped you a Mickey, that
0: right.
25: You can say, well, then somebody took advantage of me and I couldn't have consented. But if you went out and voluntarily drank, you're a young lady who said, I'm going to have some drinks. I might even take some drugs. That in that case, if you did it voluntarily, you no longer get to say, so therefore I couldn't consent because I was intoxicated. Does that make sense?
0: In a picture perfect world, that would make sense.
25: But nothing's picture perfect. I guess the question
0: exactly.
25: is, if a young lady says, I'm going to go drink with my friends and I'm going to drink to the point of intoxication, which is what this young lady, Jane Doe, told the police she did before she even left her sorority. She said she was already intoxicated. So if she did that on her own, can she then turn around and say, but because I voluntarily intoxicated myself, I couldn't have given consent to engage in these sexual acts that she had at one point had said she did consent to. So how do we do it under New York State's law?
0: It can turn. Everybody can be inebriated, and everyone has the potential to get beyond the point of inebriation.
25: And should they be able to use that to say, and because I was inebriated, I couldn't have given consent?
0: Yes.
25: Yeah. And so in her case, her lawyers are now arguing in her civil lawsuit, in which apparently she's looking for money. She's saying because she was incapable of consent, they're arguing that she was incapable of consent. The problem is, I don't think they have New York state law on their side, because she admits that she voluntarily drank. She says she drank at her sorority till she was intoxicated. By her account, she went to a bar and was served, even though she was underage, she was served alcohol, and she says she drank more. Then she went to a second bar and apparently drank some more. And then she, by her own account, says she went to the fraternity house because she had a friend there by the name of Matthew Engels that she wanted to meet up with while she was drunk. And then when she got there, he offered her alcohol, and she drank more of it. And then they offered her ketamine, and she drank, or she took ketamine as well. So what should we do with that whole mess?
0: The laws in New York State need to change. It sounds like they aren't.
25: But right now you've got to live with the law the way it is.
0: Because of the complications.
25: Well, except you've got a case now that has to be dealt with under the laws as they're on the books. Cindy, thank you very much. I appreciate the call. In a moment, can states use climate lawsuits to regulate fossil fuels? That's

0: Authorities say a Kentucky cop ran the same license plate 2,000 times through a database from the automated license plate reader cameras. They belonged to the mother of his child. She had an order of protection against him. He didn't hack anything. He just typed in a plate out of 120,000 cameras nationwide. The Washington Post found at least 50 more. Most were watching women. Audit logs show a police chief ran 600 searches on two plates, his ex-wife's and her teenage daughter. And here's what nobody says. A plate tells you what she drives. 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
0: Hey, welcome back to the Lars Larson Show. Well, a Colorado city is now suing big oil over climate change, and the Supreme Court looks stuck. Should local juries get a chance to set national climate policy? I thought we'd put that question to Josh Robbins, who's an attorney with the Pacific Legal Foundation. Hey, Josh, welcome back to the program.
11: Hey, thanks very much for having me.
0: So tell me if, and feel free to correct me if I'm wrong or, you know, suggest that I'm not characterizing the Boulder, Colorado situation right. But it sounds to me like Boulder and, by extension, Colorado wants to set climate policy for the entire United States of America. Do I have that right or wrong?
11: I think that's their ultimate goal here. The tort suit that the Boulder has brought against these oil companies is, I think, ultimately intended to impose significant damages on them for what they allege are the harms that have befallen Boulder as a result of global climate change precipitated by their fossil fuel production.
0: Okay, but they're saying that the oil companies owe Colorado or owe Boulder a bunch of money because the oil companies misled the public about what effect their product was going to have on the climate. Do you think the oil companies made any representations at all to people who bought diesel and gasoline in America about what that was likely to do or not do to the climate? Because I don't recall the oil companies running a big PR campaign saying, use our oil, why it's the best oil to burn for the climate that anybody's ever recommended. I don't remember that. Do you?
11: I don't either recall watching commercials or being persuaded to pick gasoline or some other fuel over another for that reason. And I think, as you point out, this is going to lead to Boulder, I think, having significant problems with proving their case should they get beyond this stage and the Supreme Court allows their case to go forward. You know, as we're saying, it's not really clear that anyone chose to put gas in their car or, you know, use oil for some particular thing because they were, you know, persuaded to do so by an oil company.
0: No, because that would be, I mean, I understand that there have been some comparisons made to the way that cigarettes were sold at one point. I don't smoke cigarettes, so I don't really have a dog in the fight. But if the cigarette company said, hey, these cigarettes are healthy for you, or they'll help you lose weight, or they're preferred by 4 out of 5 doctors, at least that was the cigarette companies making some representations. But in this case, I don't recall the oil companies doing anything more than just saying, put our gas in your car and drive on down the road.
11: Right. It's not clear that there really is was another option until recent years to sell your, you know, buy a gas-powered car or gas-powered lawn equipment to do what you needed to do and to get around town. They're not until recently, you know, they weren't competing with these electric cars or, you know, I have a battery-powered, you know, blower now, which is great, but that wasn't always an option.
0: I got to tell you something. I don't have a battery power. Well, I have one, and we use it for almost nothing because it's not good for much of anything. But the gasoline-powered one works like a champ. So what's the Supreme Court going to do with a case like this?
11: Well, they're in a bit of a pickle because Boulder here has decided to take these tort law claims and seek these damages in a circumstance in which they're not really designed for, but there's not an obvious constitutional provision or clause that prohibits them from doing this. Certainly, air and water pollution is something that the federal government has regulated and has said it's a national and even international concern. But there's nothing explicit that says that these state tort lawsuits can't go forward. And you mentioned tobacco earlier, and the justices brought up those tobacco cases where states were suing because of the harms of tobacco that was sold that were befalling their states. So it's difficult to see how the court can square the circle.
0: Yeah, well, and the other problem with this is that isn't their attempt to regulate what the oil companies are doing? Doesn't that get into the Commerce Clause? And because none of this stuff stays within state borders, not the fuel and not the pollution either. Or am I wrong about that?
11: You're right about that, and there are also principles of extraterritorial regulation. You know, states can't regulate things outside their borders. The Supreme Court recently decided a case about the pork rule that the pork producers brought in California that was going to impose restrictions outside the state. But because the Constitution doesn't explicitly speak to that, it's sort of implicit in Congress's ability to regulate interstate commerce. They're more limited in what they can, what the courts can and can't do. Now, I think Congress could come in and address this problem and ensure that state tort suits aren't used to regulate greenhouse gases this way and raise prices in this way on us.
0: Well, and they shouldn't be allowed to dictate, California especially, but Colorado, if any of these states decide they want to dictate to the rest of us, I'm not going to go for that. Hey, Josh, thanks very much. That's Josh Robbins, who's an attorney at the Pacific Legal Foundation. Josh, we appreciate your time. Let's go to Wendy, who's a naysayer. Hey, Wendy, welcome to the Lars Larson Show. What do you and I disagree about that makes you a naysayer?
12: Oh, hi, Lars. I might have heard incorrectly when you were talking about the Cornell case.
0: Yeah.
12: So, in my opinion, okay, if she consented to having sex with the three guys or with the threesome, whatever, that's one thing. But boy, to have them all send out a text and just free for all, that's when she really at that point, you know, could not make a clear decision. That's so sketchy.
0: Wendy, don't get me wrong. I've been saying from the beginning on this, a lot of the behavior by all of the participants, by her, by them, has been despicable behavior. I agree with you. But oftentimes, despicable behavior is not criminal behavior. And it may not be behavior that entitles you to recover money, you know, and damages. So, and let me make it clear. Do I think she was right to get herself, by her own account, thoroughly intoxicated, then leave her home, attempt to drink illegally at one bar, even though she was marked on her hands as underage, and then go to another bar and allegedly drink some more, and then go from there to a fraternity house where there was a party going on and drink some more, and then agree to a threesome with a young man. I think all of those were really, really terrible decisions. But if she got herself voluntarily intoxicated under New York law, does she then get to turn around and say, but because I was intoxicated, even if I said yes to all that stuff, I was incapable of consent? That's what it comes down to, whether there was a crime and whether or not there was something done to her because she was damaged by it, right? That's why people bring lawsuits. You say, I have been damaged by you. You owe me some money or something, usually money, in compensation. So in this case, if she agreed to all this stuff, was it ridiculously outrageous?

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1: 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Let me go back to Wendy, who is a naysayer. Wendy, you had one more comment, and you were talking about a case
2: we discussed yesterday
1: on the show, where we talked to the lawyer who's representing a young man named Braden Bell, who was hired last Thursday by an NBA team, the Portland Trailblazers, as their play-by-play announcer. Within 8 hours, he was fired because a TV station ran a story that said that 14 years ago, when he was 15 years old, he said, so he put some comments on social media, and the team saw that and said, we're firing him, and they don't want him back. And the lawyer who's representing him now simply wants him to get his job back. What was your take on that?
2: I think he should get his job back. And the reason why, Lars, is, you know, when these young kids under 18, they commit murder or any of these violent crimes, they are not held to the same standard as somebody who's older because they claim that their frontal lobe is not developed, so they should not be held accountable. If this young man was 15 at the time, clearly his frontal lobe was not developed, so he should not be held accountable. I mean, you know, accountable in one sense, but he really should not have lost his job because if you want to go with society's thing, if we're not going to penalize young underage criminals because their frontal lobe's not fully developed, this gentleman should not be penalized either for a job.
1: Well, and I got to tell you something. I end up agreeing with you, but for a slightly different reason, because my reasoning went this way. You probably know a number of people who were at one point 15 or 16-year-old teenage boys. Do you know a single one of them that could stand up to that standard? Anything stupid you said when you were a 15 or 16-year-old means you lose your job today. Is there a single man, even the ones that you know that are good men, that could stand up to that standard?
2: Absolutely not. They're just young boys trying to figure out who they are in life, and no, absolutely not.
1: I hope he gets his job back. I don't think he's going to. I think the Trailblazers have locked themselves into a position, which is a dumb thing for them to do, but they've got a dumb owner in Tom Dundon. He's a guy who made his money in bad car loans and all that. But I will ask you this as well. Let's make this equitable. Are there any young ladies you know who never said something off color when they were 15 or 16?
2: Oh, gosh, no, we all have. That's part of growing up and trying to fit in and be part of the crowd. And so absolutely, we all have. And if they want to go on that standard, then people who live in glass houses, that's everybody. And we just need to stay home and not interact with society because we're all guilty, in my opinion.
1: You know who I feel sorry for, Wendy, is that, look, for me, 15 years old was, what, 52 years ago. So that's a long time ago. And there was no internet. There was no email. There was no social media. There was no none of that. And could I go back and find things that I might even remember having said when I was 15 or 16 that were, I guess, rude or crude enough that I'd be hurt by it today? Yeah, I could. And I feel sorry in some ways for young men and women. What they ought to get is, you know, I hear people talk about the lecture that they give to their kids about when you encounter the cops, this is the way you ought to behave and things like that. You know what I think every parent should do is tell every child as early as they can, whatever gets on the internet, whatever gets recorded or a picture is taken of it, and whether it's sound, whether it's video or a still picture, everything that ever gets recorded is likely to end up on the internet. And once it's on the internet, it is there forever. And you ought to, maybe a good thing for a parent to do would even to be pull up a few examples that other kids have put online when they were 15 or 16 and say, when you get to be mom or dad's age, do you want somebody to pull up this piece of video, a video like this one of you, and show it to your boss, your girlfriend, or other people you care about? and impress upon your kids the internet is just about as forever as anything gets.
2: Absolutely, 100%. Yeah, it is unfortunate for the youth of today because they are, their every move is being watched and monitored, and so it will come back to haunt them, unfortunately.
1: Sadly so. That is Wendy. Wendy's a good naysayer. Wendy, thank you very much. I appreciate the call. By the way, is anybody actually watching how the CIA blows our money? Now, I didn't talk about this yesterday. There was a certain amount of information. A CIA officer who faked his own resume, then stashed 300 gold bars weighing in at more than 600 pounds, and then exposed a secret source to a foreign official. Well, a high-ranking CIA officer has now negotiated his guilty plea to the charges that came about this. David Rush, 49, admitted to one count of wire fraud under an agreement with federal prosecutors. He's looking at up to 20 years in prison when he is finally sentenced on January 28th. Justice Department officials say that Rush siphoned off almost $200 million in government funds, used his position at the CIA to create an elaborate scheme designed to facilitate his maximum self-enrichment at the expense of the United States. Now, I can say a lot of nasty things about David Rush. He deserves to go to prison for the rest of his life. He's almost 50. If he goes to federal prison for about 20 years, he's going to be a very old man when he walks out of custody. But you know what I'm more concerned about? I'm concerned about the fact that we have an agency in which somebody could take $194 million and nobody raises an alarm. I would think that unless you were running some kind of super secret operation, the minute your bosses said he's taking how much money, I mean, the minute it got into the hundreds of thousands, let alone the millions or the tens of millions, or in this case the hundreds of millions of dollars, that somebody would have raised the alarm and said, I see all this money, it seems to be disappearing from CIA accounts. Where in the world is this money going? And what is it out there that is so very important that we're supposed to put a couple of $100 million into this? This guy went out and bought expensive cars, expensive watches, stashed millions of dollars in cash, and of course, he had those 300 gold bars. That's the craziness, and apparently nobody noticed until it was way too late. I got a little advice for you. Think about this. The phone rings. It's your bank, or you think it's your bank. Big mistake. That was not your bank on the phone. It's a scammer that bought your information from a data broker. There are hundreds of those that collect your information, and they sell it to scammers. Last year, Americans told the Federal Trade Commission they lost almost $16 billion to fraud. 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
1: Hey, welcome back to the program. It's a pleasure to be with you on a Wednesday. I'm glad to get to your phone calls and emails. The Trump-backed U.S.-Ukraine Fund just landed its first critical minerals deal, and now it wants more money. Is this smart business or another blank check? I thought we'd check in with Cliff Nance, who's the owner and CEO of Tungco. Mr. Nance, welcome to the program, and tell my audience what Tungco is all about, because I want to see America produce its own raw materials.
2: Hey, Lars, thanks for having us on. Yeah, it's a pretty interesting time if you're in anything critical materials. Tungco specializes in tungsten, and it's one of the 60 critical minerals and is right now very much in demand because of defense. For us, anything that, for the U.S. government, anything that goes boom has quite a bit of tungsten in it. It is a big portion of, it's a big portion of what is the lethal part of war. And, that's not something that's too exciting to talk about per se, but it is part of the business. That's what Tungco specializes in is tungsten specifically.
1: And is the reason that that material gets used because it's very dense and very hard and very heavy, and therefore attaching it to things that go boom tends to make them better weapons?
2: That's correct. It's one of the main tools used for tank on tank crime, as far as all the armor piercing type materials are tungsten. Yeah, because of its density, that is very accurate.
1: Well, and one of these days, if they ever start making those rods from God and putting them in orbit, I'd love to. Isn't that
2: right?
1: Aren't they anticipating like tungsten telephone poles that might be dropped on somebody who's getting out of line?
2: Yeah. I've actually seen not the rods of God, but I've seen another conceptual piece that was designed to be put in a satellite, and because of the density of it. It would actually enter space and have the kinetic energy of a nuclear weapon without the fallout. So who knows? They may be floating around there already, but yeah, the rods of God were definitely talked about at one point. Yes, sir.
1: I don't doubt it, and I hope we get back to it, because it sounds like it's a lot cheaper than a few million bucks a pop for cruise missiles and things like that. Let me ask you this. What are the essential elements of this deal we've got going that involves Ukraine?
2: Well, you know, Ukraine really is just one example of the administration's efforts to really build in a more robust supply chain for all of our critical raw materials. And whether it's like beryllium or some of the other focal points that are in the Ukraine deal, I mean, the United States is one of the largest producers of beryllium, but if you look at a lot of the data on that, it seems like it is somewhat of a monopoly for us, and you would think that would be good, but it's not diverse. So if something ever happens to that supply that we have in the States, then we're kind of up a creek. And with something like tungsten, we actually have it in the ground here in the States, but we haven't mined it here for years. And China produces 79% of the mined material out of the ground. So, I mean, imagine, just think about that, how vulnerable we are with that big of a need for our defense and one of our biggest enemies controlling a large portion of the supply chain. It puts us at a very, very risky position.
1: Well, I take your meaning on that, but I'm talking to Cliff Nance, who is the owner and CEO of Tungco. So is the reason we're not mining it here because the Chinese will mine it in their country, and then they make a big mess when they finally either refine the ore or end up, making the more pure version of the stuff to send it to market, and we're not willing to do that? Or what is the reason? Can you get it out of the ground in the United States in an economical fashion and deliver it to industry?
2: Yes, sir. That's a great question. And to answer it in short, yes, we can. In fact, there is a mine that is, there was just an announcement recently, a mine that's in Nevada that's going to be stood back up. And, the industry is very hopeful, with the backing from the Trump administration, and then also things like Project Vault and the DLA, the Defense Logistics Agency, becoming a buyer of last resort for those types of materials, that even if, let's say, China does what they did in the 80s and 90s, that was essentially predatory pricing and even dumping into the market, that by having those buyers of last resort, we can keep those mines open and going, which is very critical for all of these products, actually.
1: Okay, let me read between the lines on what you said. If you said predatory pricing, so China goes out and says the whole world and the United States, by the way, we'll sell you this stuff really cheap. We'll give it to you for so much a pound or so much a ton. And they do it knowing that when they do that, we'll cause our own domestic production to simply go away. And then China will own the marketplace and they'll be able to control whether we get it at all at any price. Is that about right?
2: You got it 100%. In the 80s and 90s, they did that with the ore that comes out of the ground, the concentrates. More recently, they've done it with what we call the intermediates. And now what they're trying to do is actually take control of the finished product. And consumers are left as a race to the bottom to try to find the cheapest material. And then all it does is it wipes out the entire supply chain. And before you know it, you look back in 20 or 30 years, because China's always playing the long game. You look back over 20 or 30 years and they've just wiped it out from soup to nuts.
1: Doesn't sound like a very good situation for us. Well, Mr. Nance, I'm glad that Tungco is around. And frankly, I think Americans would be happy to pay the extra if we had to pay extra to be able to get our own domestic supply as opposed to buying it from the Chinese communists. So keep up the good work and we appreciate your time.
2: All right, Lars, thanks for having me on and appreciate what you're doing. And always good to speak with you.
1: Always a pleasure. That is Cliff Nance. He's with the company Tungco. He's the CEO, and it's tungsten that they produce. Let's get back in line and stop buying this stuff from the Chinese communists. Hey, you may not remember every single time that you toss or turn or wake up feeling too hot, but your body certainly does. And that's why you wake up tired before your day even starts. And that's one of the reasons I love sleeping on my ghost bed. 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If you're waking up sore or tired before your day even starts, check out GhostBed. 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Glad to be with you. Always glad to take your calls. Don't forget, every week we celebrate your First Amendment rights on First Amendment Friday. You can check me out on Instagram, and you can always send me an email to talk@LarsLarson.com.
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12: From ABC News, I'm Stephanie Officer. In that Cornell University incident, special prosecutor opening a criminal investigation into the sexual assault allegations as new details come to light about what happened when the accuser first came forward. Weeks after Jane Doe reported her alleged 2024 frat house assault, video obtained by ABC News shows Chi Phi members who were in the house that night but not involved in the group sex telling Cornell University police they heard it was all consensual. ABC's Aaron Katursky.
13: The investigators seemed curious about the witness's use of the word consensual.
14: Dude, I was a college kid, I get it. I'm like, in college, I wouldn't have been like, oh, that was a sick consensual act last night, right? Like, I guess how do they know it was consensual?
15: I mean, I can't recall exactly what was said, but yeah, I mean, they said that they had sex with her. Yes.
13: He said he remembered seeing Jane Doe in bed talking to people, but did not recall names.
12: New calls among Democrats for an investigation into Trump family businesses over concerns about potential conflicts of interest. The president announcing a $6.6 billion investment Tuesday with an AI defense company linked to his sons. ABC's Stephen Portnoy.
16: A spokesman for the brothers says Eric and Don Jr. are, quote, experienced business leaders who make investments based solely on their independent business judgment and personal convictions. The statement adds that they do not seek to influence, direct, or participate in any government decision. In other words, they're saying that the brothers are wise investors and that their investments have nothing to do with any contracting decisions that officials in their father's administration might make.
12: The American Ballet Theater is set to honor actress Cynthia Erivo this year for her remarkable contributions to the performing arts. The gala takes place later this month in New York City. You're listening to ABC News.
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12: An appeals court in Arizona rules a judge handing down a murder sentence was influenced by artificial intelligence.
19: In the punishment phase of Gabriel Paul Horcasita's trial, the victim spoke to the court. Kind of.
20: I was able to be digitally regenerated to share with you today.
19: AI-generated Chris Pelkey forgave his killer, and Judge Todd Lang was moved.
21: I feel that that was genuine, obvious forgiveness of Mr. Horcasitas.
19: The appeals court says two moved. Gabriel Paul Horcasitas' conviction stands. His 10.5-year prison sentence has been overturned. Jim Ryan, ABC News.
12: Bedford, Pennsylvania, Fire Chief Gary Cooper says two people suffered injuries when a business jet crashed while taking off. A Milwaukee woman is facing charges after prosecutors say she faked her way into a classroom as a substitute teacher, making inappropriate comments to students.
1: The 23-year-old, who's a former student at the school, told police she was bored and hates kids and just wanted to mess around. Her lawyer blames her mental health issues.
2: Ms. Jones manages bipolar disorder and was experiencing an acute manic episode.
1: The principal says the staff did not follow protocol and the school is in the process of reviewing our safeguards.
12: That is ABC's Hannah Batah reporting. A 72-year-old hiker missing for days in a Northern California forest was found alive Sunday with significant injuries. Sheriff's deputies say Mary Beth Granberry fell from a steep embankment and suffered from exposure. I'm Stephanie Officer, ABC News. Offers very